0: first of all, they need deliverance to make sure that it is from God.
1: That's right.
0: That's the deception.
2: Right. That's right.
0: That's this deception.
2: And many people don't want to go through that check system. And most of the people that are these children who are born in those families, they don't believe in Jesus anyway.
3: Well, I don't know what context this was used in, but the word Kentucky Philly came up, and it means, talking about what you're saying, other mixers with a regional twist. Mm-hmm. And that's what the gift is.
0: Let's, as we close this up here, because we can go on. Let's talk about the story in the movie about Jackie Gleason and Richard Nixon, the President Richard Nixon. Mm. What we know about it, and tell them it shows up in the movie, and they show a video of this here. You want to tell the story, or
3: It depicts a time where Nixon and Jackie Gleason met at Homestead Air Force Base in South Miami, down near Key Largo, and they, because of Jackie's desire or interest in UFOs and different things, Nixon.
0: Tell him time frame. February 19th, 1973.
3: And they met at Homestead Air Force Base.
2: I would have been 2 years old.
3: It wasn't disclosed in presidential records, but they know that it happened, like the Eisenhower thing. And they met down there and saw.
0: They got rid of all Secret Service. Mm-hmm. Yeah. He went on his own and picked him up in his own car.
3: Mm-hmm.
0: Picked him on up and drove him by himself on into the base. Now,
3: and exposed some of those alien beings.
0: Took him in to show him
2: the bodies.
3: And and Jackie allegedly did not speak of that until he referred to it. But his wife later, after he passed, had spoke some things about it, or written in her chronology of his life. But that happened on February 19th, I think, 73. Kind of like the Eisenhower.
0: So they showed videos of him, you know, like in the
3: with
0: movie.
3: Jackie Gleason.
0: Yeah, they showed videos of, like, it was at the Air Force Base. Yeah.
2: And my question was, like, is this real footage or is this a reenactment?
0: Exactly.
2: I mean, I don't know. There's no way for me to know. But that was one of my questions. I mean, are we looking at real footage?
0: Well, you know, we've done shows on this kind of stuff.
2: Yes.
0: And they'll go, that's the old fogies that we're talking on. Now, it's in the movie.
2: Right.
3: Yeah.
0: And it's like, y'all, if it's in the movies.
3: Mm-hmm. Yeah.
2: And another observation that Megan Cressley made was that people in reviews over and over again said, it made me feel like a child. So is there an activation that's going on here, taking them back in a reset back to the things that happened to them? If these things happened to them, are we looking at cells of people that have been having these experiences activated to do something?
0: Let's do this here. The disclosure could be what happened to them as a kid.
2: Right.
0: That this is the key. This is the room. The room in their house.
2: That's right.
0: Because they had to build a room.
2: That's my subject.
0: They had to make a room, a house, and get them in the room, a room that they did not want to visit.
1: Right.
0: And the room wasn't scary.
3: No, it was picturesque.
0: The room wasn't scary, but what happened to them while they went out of their room into that spaceship. Now, that wasn't a good thing.
2: Mm. Yeah, and this whole thing moves into that same space where they're 8, 9, 10 years old. What is the true age of accountability? If we're looking at this from a perspective as believers, at the most vulnerable time in a person's life,
3: well,
2: this is happening to these kids.
3: And something I just thought of, because when you were talking about that, Rachel, I went back to seeing Wizard of Oz for the first time, and all the lion, and, you know, the guy behind the mean man, and remember having dreams and stuff about that. Well, I lost my train of thought there.
0: Come on home, Toto. Come on.
2: That whole movie is set up in Kansas City, too, or in Kansas. We're not in Kansas anymore.
3: Yeah.
2: You know, and she clicks her heels, and I thought that same theme.
0: Go ahead. You got it?
3: No, I don't. I lost it.
0: Keep talking.
3: Yeah.
2: Well, and that, it just made me think, because this whole thing was centered in Kansas, I couldn't help but think of the same reference of The Wizard of Oz, because, you know, they say, we're not in Kansas anymore, Toto. And as that happens, as that is is displayed, there are characters in that that are animals or Tin Man, you know, technology kind of stuff. It's just wild, the connection.
0: Okay,
3: you're saying take the children go see this movie, it's not that scary. And the way they did that of walking into through the snow and the fingers coming up very, very discreetly or indiscreetly, that it wouldn't be that frightful to children to see that happen.
0: Right.
3: Not like the revealing the scary man behind the counter that was yelling and screaming on The Wizard of Oz.
0: Mm-hmm. So let's talk about The Wizard of Oz.
2: Yeah, let's do it.
0: Let's talk about Derek Prince, General. Mm-hmm. And everybody says, yeah, listen to Derek Prince. I said, they act like they never heard Derek Prince about anything.
2: He's amazing.
0: He talked about The Wizard of Oz.
2: He sure did.
0: And he said about The Wizard of Oz, he said, I thought that The Wizard of Oz would be the most innocent thing that a child could listen to. He says, until, and I might get in trouble doing this here, I had to take children through deliverance.
2: That's right.
3: Yeah.
0: And these things was inside the children.
2: Yes. Yeah.
0: And I had to get these spirit beings out of them mm-hmm. that had to hijack them and came in when they watched the movie mm-hmm.
3: Wizard of Oz.
0: Wizard of Oz.
2: That's right.
0: So go ahead and put that in your pipe and smoke it too, I guess.
2: Well, that's what exactly
0: use that against
2: what I was saying about the movies. And not just this movie, all the movies that you've watched, that something has entered, you're a container, and it's doing something in you. You have to, that's what we talked about in the last show, and I'm just saying, you need to be checking yourself at the door. What is it exactly that is happening inside of you that you feel you have no control over or is a struggle area?
0: And we got to close it down right about now. Mm. Isn't that something? You got anything last thing you want to say, brother?
3: No, I just
0: go ahead. Give us your paragraph, your closing statement.
3: Yeah, I just think that is the key to the thing. And you beautifully said the gift. I think that probably supersedes what I'm saying. But don't be afraid of what you don't know is seductive and leads to people saying that. You're too heavenly conscious to be any earthly good, you know, that type of thing. And we're to search it out like a Berean, to search the scriptures. It's the glory of God to conceal a matter, and it's the glory of kings to search it out. And there are things out there that are made for our destruction. And if we don't take that concept into mind and watching a movie like this, we're setting ourselves up and our children for a fall. And just to be very careful and what we are exposed to and basically do that transference of spirit. So before you walk into the theater and bind the strong man and all mm-hmm. those things.
2: I'll piggyback off of that by saying, something else that Megan Cressley questioned, and I think it's a great question. Females are born with every egg they're ever going to have. So then the question becomes harvesting. Replacement, implantation, are there some miscarriages that happen in these situations because it's not ordained by God? Mm-hmm. You know, I know they talk about how they come back in and they take the child and they put it in some kind of what do they call it when somebody else carries the child? It's not a placebo, it's a... Anyway, when someone else is...
3: Host?
2: Well, that's not the right word. Carrying the child because that person is not. So they were very careful in this movie not to talk about any of the animal manipulations, the cow, the eyes, the things that were taken in these experiences, whether they happen or not. You talk to any rancher that's experienced this, they know that it's happened. They watch the ship come in. There's all kinds of stuff that happened, and they're probably dealt with too. But they're a cow.
0: Surrogate.
2: Yes, that's it, a surrogate mother. So are these hybrids of part human, part alien? What does the surrogate mother look like? What's the surrogate situation? Are they in the belly of a cow? I mean, I don't know. I'm just saying it's something that you have to consider. Why would they take so many of the cow's parts, so many of these animals' parts, and leave their carcass and completely hollowed out? You have to consider, or you should consider, in respect to this movie, what exactly that they are not telling us. if these things happened.
3: Well, speak about the last part of the movie, if you don't want to give that away. But
2: I was very disappointed in the ending of the movie. That's all I'm going to say.
3: Yeah,
2: I was very disappointed.
0: You got something?
3: Well, for a disclosure,
2: hollowed out. Mm. You have to consider, or you should consider, in respect to this movie, what exactly that they are not telling us. If these things happened.
3: Well, speak about the last part of the movie, if you don't want to give that away. But
2: I was very disappointed in the ending of the movie. That's all I'm going to say.
3: Yeah,
2: I was very disappointed.
0: You got something?
3: Well, for a disclosure movie, the ending kind of just dropped off.
0: Hey, look, they got an alien walked out in front of us, y'all.
2: It was like a
0: walk right out in front of us.
2: I didn't like the ending, no.
0: Hey, watch this here. They asked, was the theater packed? You listen to me. We went at the 12.
2: Not at 12, 10. Noon.
0: The 12, yeah. 10, noon, Thursday, that's Friday. Right.
2: Friday, yes. Yesterday.
0: And I think we brought six people ourselves.
2: Yes.
0: Six or seven. And I think it was like three. I think we had about 10 people in the whole theater.
2: Yeah, I
3: will say that if you do bring your children, don't let them watch many of the previews of the future future movies. I had to close my eyes a bunch of times.
0: Please wait.
2: A whole lot of profanity and sexual
0: things. I told Jackson,
2: things.
0: Close your eyes.
2: Yes, you did.
0: Yeah. Please close your eyes.
3: It was brutal.
2: It was not appropriate for a kid. Just the previews.
0: Anyway.
2: Well, it's been great being here, Pastor. Thank you for having us.
3: Thank you so much.
0: Y'all
2: have a supernatural.
0: Tell a neighbor, tell a friend.
2: That's right. Share this with somebody. They need
0: Project
2: to hear
0: this. Project Sears on again.
3: Project Sears.
2: Y'all have a supernatural week. Mm. Believe what the Bible says.
3: E.T. phone home.
2: My name is Rachel Blanton, and I am battle ready. My desire and my heart's cry is that you will be too.
3: I'm carrying my battle axe.
0: Don't be afraid of what you don't know.
3: Yeah, as Rachel said, I'm carrying my battle axe.
2: You are the battle axe, right? Isn't that what Pastor teaches us?
3: Yes,
2: we are the battle
3: axe.
2: We've got our swords, everything in our backpack.
3: Thank you for refining.
2: The arsenal is being replenished.
3: The refiner's fire. Thank you for having me, Pastor. It was great.

0: Don't conform to how the world wants you to be your own person. Live for Jesus like he was persecuted for us, so we should live our lives for him.
1: Amen. Jane?
2: Stay focused on God and always go to him first.
1: We'll go over here to Brother Egbert.
3: I would say to the Christians, and especially the young Christians, to remember that you don't have to be perfect. God's not looking for perfect people. He's looking for those who will persevere, the ones that persevere, the ones that do not give up, the ones that stumble and fall, but say, I will try again, and they do not give up.
1: Good man. We're going to start back here at Jaden. Why don't you give a shout-out to somebody?
2: Shout-out to my grandma, Sil Soto.
1: Sister Jasmine.
2: Shout-out to my mother and my father.
0: Yeah, shout-out to my parents.
4: Shout-out to my big brother, Christian.
3: And that's what I was going to say. Shout-out to my son, Christian McClemson.
1: Thank you so much, guys, for being here with me. It's not that hard once you get into it, is it? Thank you for listening. And we'll have group number 3 next week here on Reset. God bless. This is Bill George. I want to thank you for listening to Reset. Why not listen to Heartbeats on Tuesday mornings at 8 o'clock with Bill George and Bill Turner? And listen again to Reset every Wednesday morning at 7:30 a.m. I'm so glad to be a part of your morning, and I'm glad that you're a part of mine. God bless you, and we'll see you next time right here on Reset.

0: righteousness upon you. Yes, it is time to seek the Lord. Let's listen now to the latter time voice, Prophet Leonard Jones, as he delivers the revelatory word through the Holy Spirit. It will be life-changing.
1: 2 Timothy chapter 2, starting at verse 3, verse 4. You therefore endure what? Hardness as a what? Good soldier of who? As a good soldier of who? No man who wars entangles himself with what? The affairs of this life, that he may do what? Please who? Jesus, the Messiah, the Christ, the anointed one of Nazareth, who has done what? Who has chosen, listen now, have chosen him or her to be a soldier. My God. A lot of times I think that when we get an intro a lot of time. When we come to Christ, we get an intro of, okay, that we're now saved. God has purchased us. He bought us with a price. We are now new creatures in Christ. Amen. And now we can live in eternity with Christ. Amen. We are born again. Amen. By the Spirit. And so now, therefore, Jesus' blood has washed us, and now we're able to have eternal life. And yes, that is the intro. Because what happened is what Jesus translated us. We went from darkness into what? His marvelous light. So there was something that took place in the spiritual realm that brought us into the light. Mm-hmm. That was the intro. But what happens is after we understand that intro, we never a lot of times get past the point that you were enlisted the moment you got saved. The moment you became born again, you were enlisted. Okay, so just for the moment, let's just set aside, because we know that we have eternal life, but we must understand that the moment that Jesus raptured us out of darkness and brought us into his marvelous light, we were enlisted into an army. Oh my God. We were enlisted as a soldier of who? Jesus Christ. The Bible says in verse 3, as a good soldier. The moment you became a born again Christian, you became a soldier. My God. It said, you therefore, now that you have this new life in Christ, you must therefore do what? Endure Jesus Christ. The moment you came to Christ Jesus, you were a target of the enemy. The enemy targeted you from the moment you gave yourself over to Jesus and you submitted to his lordship. And the devil says, guess what? I am coming after you. So Jesus the Christ of Nazareth tells us, I want you to do something. I want you to do this thing. I want you to endure Jesus Christ. I want you to endure, because we have to get the whole word. We have to get all of the word. We need sound doctrine in the last days. We need sound doctrine. And what sound doctrine teaches us is that now we got the intro, but now we must understand at the intro that we must now walk as a soldier. Yes. Because we have to live. We have to walk on this earth. We are in the world, but we are not what? Oh my God. Now, when I was a military man, I had to translate out of the civilian life into a military life. So that means I had to learn the language. I had to learn the language of the military jargon, as they speak. There were certain words that civilians would not be able to understand unless they were a part of it. Mm-hmm. Let's get this intro together. As part of my introduction into the kingdom of God, I must understand that now I am a soldier. Then there are some languages and some words that I need to learn how to speak. Jesus. But before I go into that, let's read this. There's another translation. He said in verse 3, you endured hardness. But he said, listen to this translation. Suffer hardship. Suffer hardship with me as a good soldier of Christ Jesus. No soldier in active service entangled. Listen to this. Active. Are you active? I'm active. You're active. No soldier in active service entangled. Listen. Entangles himself in the affairs of everyday life, so that he may please the one who enlisted him. as a soldier. So I think that we need, as newborn babes in Christ, as people come to Christ Jesus, I think they need to really understand the introduction of warfare. See, a lot of times we're looking for, you know, okay, now that I'm saved and I'm born again, now that I can just get all the blessings of God, and that's all the word too, don't get me wrong, but listen, we need an introduction that now that I have been enlisted, oh Jesus, let's get back to the word. I have now been enlisted into the kingdom of God. Now the word hardness, this is going to blow your mind, it means to suffer evil. Wait a minute, what type of evil are we talking about here? The Greek word, I'm going to spell it out, K-A-K-O-P-A-T-H-E-O. It means to, the Greek word is to suffer evil. You got to realize, you know, you happy go

Hosea chapter 10 verse 12 says, "Sow to yourselves in righteousness, reap in mercy, break up your fallow ground, for it is time to seek the Lord till he come and reign."

the word warreth, listen now, no man entangles himself with the cares of this life. It's a form of war. In other words, the enemy is going to attack you from day one. Now, whether you have been taught the intro or not, doesn't matter to the enemy. And so we have to have an understanding of God's word. We have to have an understanding, especially in this hour, that we must realize as a good soldier that we must war a good warfare. Now, let's go back to military jargon. One of the words that we learn that Jesus put in the scriptures is the word bind. That is part of your vocabulary. Now that you say, now that you are enlisted, that word called bind, Jesus. The other word that we learn with military jargon of spiritual knowledge is that we realize the word loose. Mm-hmm. Now, what other jargon that I must learn? I must learn the word rebuke. So those are just some examples of me being translated out of darkness and brought to Jesus' marvelous light. Now that I am now a good soldier. See, let me tell you what a good soldier does. He learns the military jargon and he uses it. Jesus. He uses it so that he can walk in kingdom power. The word entangle means to be twisted up, intertwined in such a manner as not to be easily separated. To make confusion and be disordered as a thread, like a piece of yarn. A rope may entangle you. And it will also, the word entangle is also to entangle your understanding. Mm-hmm. No, that's good. See, a lot of times our understanding is entangled with the everyday cares of the world. Jesus Christ. You're so caught up, you're not being a good soldier because you have become twisted. And Jesus Christ wants us to be a good soldier. Amen. So we don't have time to allow something to entangle my understanding of military jargon. To be perplexed or distracted. In this hour that we're living in, we cannot afford to be distracted. If you're going to be a good soldier for Jesus Christ now in this hour, you cannot allow the enemy to distract you. You can't get caught up in all kind of foolishness. Your understanding, your introduction to spiritual warfare, a lot of times has not been taught in the churches. If I become a military man, I don't live like the civilians do anymore. The civilian cannot understand military life unless they have been a part of it. And so therefore I can't get caught up in the civilian sector like that. I may dwell among them, but I don't actually speak the language. Remember now, we are in the world, but we are not what? Because I have a new language and I now must come against the enemy and I must learn how to endure hardness. I must know that the enemy is coming at me and I must know how to cast down thoughts. I must put on the helmet of what? Salvation. I must have my loins girded about with truth. Amen. And my feet must be shod with the preparation of the gospel of peace. That sounds like military jargon. That sounds like something that we must have an understanding of. But your understanding can be twisted. You can come entangled and you don't realize that, you know, it's not, you know what, after a while you don't think it's necessary. You have to bind the hand of the enemy. Remember, you're in active service. To be perplexed or distracted as with different cares. To be puzzled. To get yourself involved in difficulties. Jesus, my God. You know, if you get caught in difficulties, you cannot pay attention to detail. You can lose your life and the ones that are around you if you're not paying attention to detail. Now, the detail is this. Endure hardness. Realize who your enemy is. Realize what he's trying to do. Realize he's trying to destroy you. Realize he's trying to steal, kill, and destroy. Realize that there's something that I must do because I'm in active service in the Lord. This is not something that we put on and put down. This is a way of life. Listen, when I was in the military, I belonged, they said, to Uncle Sam. I belonged to him. As long as I was in service. And now that I have come to Jesus Christ, I am now active. Now I must be involved in what? Spiritual warfare. So I think if we as Christians can understand from day one that I must learn how to warfare, then we can be so advanced in the kingdom right now as far as things happening. Now the church has to play catch up now because a lot of things that have gone forward, we have not been prepared for it.

0: not been prepared to take on the enemy as we should. To be involved in anything that is complicated. Unforgiveness, bitterness, grudges, jealousies. Those are just a few things that you can get so caught up in that now you are renderless. You're useless now. And the enemy wants to do one thing. And guess what that one thing he wants to do? Make you what? If you're active, what's the opposite of active? He wants to make you and you. And how does he make you inactive? You're not doing spiritual warfare. I make you inactive when you're not praying. You're inactive. And guess what? As long as you are inactive, the enemy can continue to kill and destroy you because you don't realize that there's spiritual warfare involved. Is that good? So how do I stay active in service? By praying, by studying the word of God, by casting out demon spirits. If he's trying to get in, I must bind, I must loose. Amen. Those are jargons that I learned how to use. You know, I was in the military. I was learning all kinds of things. And I'm like, man, where do these words come from? But I realized that every word that I learned was useful for what I needed to do. Amen. If you don't understand the language, you can't be a good soldier. So what the drill instructors do and what the company commanders do and these guys, they teach you how to learn it so you know how to operate as a soldier. You can't get out on the battlefield and you don't know Alpha, Bravo, Charlie, Delta. You don't know certain words. You're going to be confused. And that's what the enemy's job is, to confuse you. You don't realize when the enemy is coming against you. You know, he knows you don't know military jargon. So he said, listen, what? I don't see him binding anything. So I can attack him because he doesn't know the jargon. So therefore, he doesn't realize he has the weapon to bind me up. But guess what? I'm going to keep right on attacking this person because they don't realize the jargon. Jesus said, I have given you authority to bind and to loose. He said, I've given you power, the word tread, over serpents and scorpions and over all the power. Listen, not over some of the power of the enemy. He said, over all the power of the enemy. So now you see why it's so important to be active. Because if you become inactive, you can't help yourself and you can't help nobody else. So what am I saying here today? It's not just for you. It's for the people who you love, the people who are watching you. I used to think that if I did something wrong, it would just hurt me in the military. Do you know that all the rest of my fellow peers, if I messed up something, you know they're going to suffer too? Do you realize that? So I must fight. I must wait.
1: 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Remember to not be just a hearer of the word, but a doer of the word as well. This is First Lady Chelis Jones, and thank you for listening. Until next time.

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1: Hey everyone, welcome to Be Encouraged Today. I'm your host, Deidre Kirkland, and I'm here to deliver God's word and his encouragement for this journey we call life. So, who's ready to be encouraged today?
0: Everybody's got a purpose. So when I hear that devil start talking to me saying, who do
1: everyone, thanks for joining me again. Listen, I've been watching R.W. Shambach and A.A. Allen and Lester Sumrall and listening to Smith's Wigglesworth and all of that. And I have, watching those guys, I mean, they are such awesome men of God. Watching them has had this passion or hunger, I guess, rise up in me. So much so that I want to do today's message on, today's show is going to be on, why are we not seeing miracles? That's a really good question. Why are we not seeing miracles like we should be seeing miracles? You know, I'm going to pull out a scripture out of Acts chapter 3. Starting with verse 1, it says, one day Peter and John were going up to the temple at the time of prayer at about 3 in the afternoon. Now, a man crippled from birth was being carried to the temple gate called Beautiful, where he was put there every day to beg from those going into the temple courts. When he saw Peter and John about to enter, he asked them for money. Peter looked straight at him, as did John. Then Peter said, look at us. So the man gave them his attention, expecting to get something from them. Okay, let me stop right there and bring up this point, okay? They're going to time of prayer, all right? They're going into the temple at service time, okay? Peter says, look at us. The man stops what he's doing and he now has his full attention on Peter and John, okay? He's expecting them to give him something, but what he's expecting is for them to give him money because that's what he's asking for, okay? Now, bear with me. He's expecting. Now, the point of this is, I want to know, when's the last time we went to church expecting? When's the last time we went into our prayer closets expecting? Okay? We use the scriptures and we hear the scriptures. Ask and you shall receive. I have not because I ask not. Well, listen here. With all of that being said, and we believe all of that, do we really believe all of that? I mean, listen, it's easier said than done, right? Are we putting these practices in our life? Are we putting it to action? I mean, listen, this man was expecting. He had his full attention on them because he was wanting that money. He was expecting it. I'm just simply asking, when's the last time we went to church expecting something from God? When's the last time we expected for the Holy Spirit to show up? That's what I'm asking. Okay, then it goes on to verse 6. It says, Peter said, silver and gold I do not have, but what I have, I give you. In the name of Jesus of Nazareth, walk. Okay, now I'm going to stop there again because this is what has just happened. This man has been lame since birth. He's a beggar, all right? He's expecting money. Peter and John didn't give him money. They give him healing, all right? Through the power of the Holy Spirit. This man has interrupted church service, okay? Because in the next few verses it says, he jumped up and he runs into the temple and he starts into the temple courts and walking and jumping and praising God. And when people started seeing him praising, it caused a bunch of confusion, okay? Now, we know it's a church service because it says one day Peter and John were going to the temple at prayer, at time of prayer. They were going to pray, okay? And we get caught up in church service nowadays. This is what happens in church services, all right? And I'm not saying all church services, but a lot of them. Pay attention. This is what they do. the preachers constantly look at the clocks. And if there's not a clock in the very back of the sanctuary where the preacher can sit there and see it when he's up from the pulpit, it's right there. It's a little teeny one right there by his Bible, or he's got his watch on his wrist and he's looking at that clock. And you have to come in to church service. You fellowship for a few minutes, then church service starts. And what happens is he gives us a greeting, okay? And then he passes the offering plate after a prayer. Most church services don't even have prayer requests anymore. I mean, what happened to that? But anyways, let me move on. He asks for tithes and offerings, okay? And then he sings a song, you know? And then he might say a few more things, and then he sings another song, and then you sit down, and then he speaks for maybe about 25, 30 minutes, okay? Now, again, that's not all church services, but a lot of them, okay? They put Jesus on the time schedule, all right? And everything's got to do this, got to do this. It's structured, and it's religionized is what it is, okay? Anyways, this healing came, and Peter and John didn't care. And God, Jesus did not care that they interrupted church service. All right? And I thought that was very, very interesting. It happened and it caused chaos, okay? Because people seen it. And so why are we worried about not seeing that in church? Why are we not expecting that to happen in church? You know, we hear the scripture, God is no respecter of person. What he did then, he does now. What he did for them, he can do for us, and so on and so on. And we say it like we mean it, but at the same time, are we not believing it? Because here's the thing. If we believed God is no respecter of person, then we should believe that miracles still happen today, correct? Okay, let me pull some more scripture out for you. Mark chapter 16, starting with verse 17, it says, "In these signs will accompany those who believe. In my name, they will drive out demons. They will speak in new tongues. They will pick up snakes with their hands. And when they drink deadly poison, it will not hurt them at all. They will place their hands on the sick and they will get well." Okay, now it says, "And these signs will accompany those who believe." Are we believing today? Do we believe? We say we believe, yet we're not seeing the miracles. I'm talking the miracles, the true blue miracles. Okay, these people have seen miracles. They followed Jesus, his whole ministry. They've seen the miracles. They've seen the dead raised. They've seen the blind eyes open. They've seen deaf ears open. They've seen lame walk. They've seen leopards made clean. They've seen it all. They believed. We haven't seen a whole lot. Maybe that's why we don't believe. Maybe we think miracles ain't happening today anymore. Maybe we think we have to do some sort of hocus pocus to get it to happen. I don't know what our reasoning is. But what my problem is right now is I want to see the miracles. You know, Jesus told his disciples this in Mark 16. He told his disciples this. But do you know that was the absolute last thing he told his disciples? Did you know that? Because if you go on read verse 19, it says, after the Lord Jesus had spoken to them, he was taken up into heaven and sat at the right hand of God. That was the last thing he told his disciples. And yet we don't practice. That must have been some kind of importance, but yet we don't practice. We don't practice it. We don't practice it. We believe the Bible, we believe this about the Bible, and we believe that about the Bible, and we follow this about the Bible in our life, and we put in practice this about the Bible, but we don't put in practice that we lay our hands on the sick and they shall recover. Okay, the Holy Spirit within me says that I have a power and authority to be able to lay my hand on the sick and they shall recover. But yet we sit in a church service, and before church service, we hear all the mumbling and the grumbling about this ailment, that ailment, and this ailment that we have in our bodies. And we listen to our fellow brothers and sisters with complaints of migraines and this and that and the other. But yet we don't pray for them. We don't say anything about them going to the altar. And the ones that are sick in the body, they don't even go to the altar. I mean, what's going on today? What's going on? Are you happy that you're sick? That's what I'm asking. I'm just asking. Because I see a lot of people that have sickness and they're wearing it like a badge of honor. And do you know how frustrating that makes me? Because my Bible promises a life of victory. Like, I'm going to prosper. How am I going to prosper if I'm sick? All these it's jam-packed full of promises after promises that God has promised me and you. But only a little bit of us have hung on to those promises. And a little bit of us has believed those promises. Sickness is not to be worn as a badge of honor, people. And why are we not going to the altar? And why are we not going to the pew beside us? And we know that this person has a problem. And yet we're not going over there and laying hands on them. And furthermore, why do we have to wait until altar call to lay hands on people? Why do we have to wait until we're in church to lay hands on people? And why can't we do it at Bilo, Walmart, Lowe's, Home Depot, at the red light? I mean, listen. Do you understand what I'm saying? The Holy Spirit within me goes everywhere I go. And I'm going to tell you right now, I don't have to wait to go to no revival and no certain church service to see no miracle. I can see a miracle in my living room just as good as I can see it at that revival, just as good as I can see it at Walmart, just as good as I can see it in that doctor's office. Do you understand me right now? Is somebody getting this? Is somebody getting this? Whew. Why are we not seeing miracles? You know, I'm watching A.A. Allen and I'm watching R.W. Shambach and I'm seeing Oral Roberts, and they all had wonderful, powerful healing ministries. Smith Wigglesworth, I'm reading his books. They had such power and such faith. You know, they saw miracles every time. Every time they saw miracles. They didn't wait for miracles. Miracles came. I can't imagine what they were thinking when they were preparing for that message, and they come out on that stage to face all those people, and they they had to be back there going, Lord, what you going to do today? Glory. Why are we not like that anymore? And if we are, why are we doing it in the closet and not letting it be known? Why are we not seeing miracles? My theory is that we're not believing in them. We don't believe in them anymore. We don't believe. We say we believe, but we're not putting it in practice. And another theory is, I think God is waiting on us to start back believing. You know, it takes faith to move. Why is he going to do something and we're just sitting there? Do y'all hear me? I guess that's about all I wanted to say today. I mean, that's why are we not seeing miracles? We need to start back expecting. That's what we need to do. But until next time, God bless. Please join me again every Monday morning from 5:45 to 6 a.m. right here at WUCC 99.9 FM. Also, follow me on Facebook at Be Encouraged Today with Deidre. We would love to have sponsors and love offerings to help keep this show on air. So if you would, send all of that to P.O. Box 344, Saluda, South Carolina, 29138. I also would love to hear some feedback on how the show has helped you personally, your prayer requests, and your praise reports. I look forward to hearing from you. God bless.

Now we continue reading from the Word of God at 1 Thessalonians chapter 5, verse 12. But we request of you, brethren, that you appreciate those who diligently labor among you and have charge over you in the Lord and give you instruction, and that you esteem them very highly in love because of their work. Live in peace with one another. We urge you, brethren, admonish the unruly, encourage the faint-hearted, help the weak, be patient with everyone. See that no one repays another with evil for evil, but always seek after that which is good for one another and for all people. Rejoice always, pray without ceasing. In everything, give thanks, for this is God's will for you in Christ Jesus. Do not quench the Spirit. Do not despise prophetic utterances, but examine everything carefully. Hold fast to that which is good. Abstain from every form of evil. Now may the God of peace himself sanctify you entirely, and may your spirit and soul and body be preserved complete, without blame at the coming of our Lord Jesus Christ. Faithful is he who calls you, and he also will bring it to pass. Brethren, pray for us. Greet all the brethren with a holy kiss. I adjure you by the Lord to have this letter read to all the brethren. The grace of our Lord Jesus Christ be with you.

Now, 2 Thessalonians chapter 1. Paul and Silvanus and Timothy to the Church of the Thessalonians in God our Father and the Lord Jesus Christ. Grace to you and peace from God the Father and the Lord Jesus Christ. We ought always to give thanks to God for you, brethren, as is only fitting, because your faith is greatly enlarged, and the love of each one of you toward one another grows ever greater. Therefore, we ourselves speak proudly of you among the churches of God, for your perseverance and faith in the midst of all your persecutions and afflictions which you endure. This is a plain indication of God's righteous judgment, so that you will be considered worthy of the kingdom of God, for which indeed you are suffering. For after all, it is only just for God to repay with affliction those who afflict you, and to give relief to you who are afflicted, and to us as well, when the Lord Jesus will be revealed from heaven with his mighty angels in flaming fire, dealing out retribution to those who do not know God and to those who do not obey the gospel of our Lord Jesus. These will pay the penalty of eternal destruction away from the presence of the Lord and from the glory of his power, when he comes to be glorified in his saints on that day and to be marveled at among all who have believed, for our testimony to you was believed. To this end also we pray for you always, that our God will count you worthy of your calling, and fulfill every desire for goodness and the work of faith with power, so that the name of our Lord Jesus will be glorified in you, and you in him, according to the grace of our God and the Lord Jesus Christ. For more info about this ministry, our website is the-word.info. Learn more about us online at the-word.info. Reading the Word of God without comment, this is Nicholas Hope.

0: One of this nation's early revivalists preached a sermon that moved thousands to repentance and reformation. With Upwards, I'm Max Lucado. Jonathan Edwards declared, "It's a fearful thing to fall into the hands of an angry God." Scripture also warns, "If you rebel against the Lord's commands and refuse to listen to Him, His hand will be heavy upon you." So let me ask you, are you doing things that displease your Heavenly Father? Are you illegally padding your pocket? Are you giving your body to someone who doesn't share your last name and wear your ring? Is your mouth a Mississippi River of gossip? Why don't you wait on the Lord in obedience? Work through your conflicts. Submit your heart to Him. Scripture says, always keep yourselves united in the Holy Spirit and bind yourselves together with peace. Scripture promises that God will respond to those who humble themselves before Him.
1: 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Thank you for listening. God bless.

prescription for panic is today's lesson from the Proverbs. Proverbs 12 and verse 25 says, anxiety in the heart of man causes depression, but a good word makes it glad. John 14 and 27 says, peace I leave with you, my peace I give you. Not as the world gives do I give to you. Let not your heart be troubled, neither let it be afraid. We live in uncertain times, in an uncertain world, a world where tragedy can befall anyone at any time. And we are members of an anxious society, a society in which the changes we face threaten to outpace our abilities to make adjustments. No wonder we sometimes find ourselves beset by feelings of anxiety and panic. At times, our anxieties may stem from physical causes, chemical imbalances in the brain that result in severe emotional distress, or relentless panic attacks. But oftentimes, our anxieties result from spiritual deficits, not physical ones. What we need is a higher daily dose of God's love, God's peace, God's assurance, and God's presence. And how do we acquire these blessings from our Creator? Through prayer, through meditation, through worship, and through trust. Remember today's lesson from the Proverbs, a prescription for panic. Anxiety in the heart of man causes depression, but a good word makes it glad. Proverbs 12 and verse 25.

Now we continue reading from the Bible, Hebrews 11:8. By faith Abraham, when he was called, obeyed by going out to a place which he was to receive for an inheritance, and he went out, not knowing where he was going. By faith he lived as an alien in the land of promise, as in a foreign land, dwelling in tents with Isaac and Jacob, fellow heirs of the same promise. For he was looking for the city which has foundations, whose architect and builder is God. By faith even Sarah herself received ability to conceive, even beyond the proper time of life, since she considered him faithful who had promised. Therefore there was born even of one man, and him as good as dead at that, as many descendants as the stars of heaven in number, and innumerable as the sand which is by the seashore. All these died in faith, without receiving the promises, but having seen them, and having welcomed them from a distance, and having confessed that they were strangers and exiles on the earth. For those who say such things make it clear that they are seeking a country of their own. And indeed, if they had been thinking of that country from which they went out, they would have had opportunity to return. But as it is, they desire a better country, that is, a heavenly one. Therefore, God is not ashamed to be called their God, for he has prepared a city for them.

Hebrews 11:17. By faith Abraham, when he was tested, offered up Isaac, and he who had received the promises was offering up his only begotten son. It was he to whom it was said, "In Isaac your descendants shall be called." He considered that God is able to raise people even from the dead, from which he also received him back as a type. By faith Isaac blessed Jacob and Esau even regarding things to come. By faith Jacob, as he was dying, blessed each of the sons of Joseph and worshipped, leaning on the top of his staff. By faith Joseph, when he was dying, made mention of the exodus of the sons of Israel and gave orders concerning his bones. By faith Moses, when he was born, was hidden for 3 months by his parents because they saw he was a beautiful child, and they were not afraid of the king's edict. By faith Moses, when he had grown up, refused to be called the son of Pharaoh's daughter, choosing rather to endure ill treatment with the people of God than to enjoy the passing pleasures of sin, considering the reproach of Christ greater riches than the treasures of Egypt, for he was looking to the reward. By faith he left Egypt, not fearing the wrath of the king, for he endured as seeing him who is unseen. By faith he kept the Passover and the sprinkling of the blood, so that he who destroyed the firstborn would not touch them. By faith they passed through the Red Sea as though they were passing through dry land, and the Egyptians, when they attempted it, were drowned. We've been reading together from the Word of God, the Bible. This is Nicholas Hope, and the address here is The Word, Post Office Box 444, Paradise, California, 95969.

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1: Oh, yeah, right.
0: You will be held accountable for the information you are about to hear.
1: Okay, I'm listening.
0: Jesus Christ said that no one goes to God except through him.
1: He did?
0: You now have a choice to make. What do you think about Jesus?
1: Well, he was just a good teacher. But a good teacher wouldn't say that, unless it was true.
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3: In the days before anesthesia, surgery was excruciating for the patient and nerve-wracking for the doctor. A Scottish doctor named James Young Simpson was determined to find a way to put patients to sleep during surgery. He often invited small groups of doctors to his home to experiment with chemicals and compounds. It was on November 4, 1847, during an experiment where they were burning a crystal, they all fell to the floor unconscious. While Simpson labored to find a medical application for chloroform, fellow Christians criticized him. Pain is a God-ordained part of life, they said. 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James Young Simpson was eventually knighted by Queen Victoria for his contributions to medicine.
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0: Well, it's Wednesday evening, and the time is 9:13 p.m. Eastern Standard Time. And I woke up this morning reflecting, not what's going on in the world, but what's going on inside of me. Because you know what I'm realizing? The world's going to do what it's going to do no matter what. But it's how we react to it. I remember, as I shared many times, about 4 or 5 months or so, even a little longer, I remember hearing in the spirit these words, "Don't allow your ministry to become your God." And when I heard it, it struck me right in my spirit. You know, no one can really tell us how God's working with each of us. That's why I believe in honoring grace. Because you know what's going to matter at that final day of judgment? It's going to be between God and I. And I can't blame my pastor or my wife, but it really comes down to the choices we make in our relationship with Jesus Christ. So I want to welcome this evening Pastor Sri, and I think you're going to find this broadcast, and for some reason I labeled it a warning to the church. And I don't know why I wrote the word warning, but I want to trust the Holy Spirit. So welcome to this special edition of Stay Alert, Pastor Sri.
1: Thank you so much for having me.
0: What's coming to your spirit? And before you continue, before we continue, could you open up in prayer for us?
1: Yes. I'd be glad to. Father, we bless your name. We give thanks, Lord, and we give the honor. We invite you, Spirit of the living God, that you would flow through us. You asked your church, "He who has ears, let him hear what the Holy Spirit is speaking." May we be those ears that hear what the Holy Spirit is speaking to us, and that we may be in a place where we would receive that sweet communion, and we will reposition ourselves the way the kingdom of God is asking us. Into your hands we submit ourselves. Have your way. In Jesus' name, amen.
0: Amen. And once again, we want to welcome you to tonight's broadcast on God's Network, Pastor Sri. And before we really get into the message, share with us your testimony. How did you get to a point where God led you to travel to 50 or more states to deliver a message?
1: Well, it's a very long story, but the short version of it is when I was instructed by the Holy Spirit to move to America in 2008, he started showing me something about this nation and the pulpits of this land. And as it continued to grow, last year, on the National Day of Prayer, I have come with my team, my wife, to D.C. to dedicate my book. I finished writing the book at that time, which is Pulpits Ablaze, and dedicated 50 copies for all the 50 states in a belief, as a seed for an awakening to hit all the 50 states. So there I didn't realize. One thing I realized was God has opened a window of opportunity for the church here. And I didn't realize my mission, that God told me to go to all the 50 states, I will have to do it in a year. I didn't think of that. But all I heard from him clearly is, go. I wanted to prepare, I wanted to connect, I wanted to do all those kinds of things. But the Lord said, I want you to just go. and I will meet you on the way, and you will find my dynamites in this church, in the church in the United States. And to my surprise, as well as to my adding of my faith, so far he has been so faithful in this mandate. But so right now I'm sitting on the 44th state of my 50-state mandate, with six more to finish by the July 4th. The three things that he have asked in this for me to do when I go to every state, to be able to go to the state capital, because that is the highest of the high place of the state. I can tell the details later. But the second part, I'd go to the Liberty Bell of the state. Every state has a replica of the Liberty Bell, which exemplifies or personifies the voice of this land. And the third one, finding him at least one pulpit in every state to be able to proclaim this message of pulpits ablaze over that state. And so far, I have experienced the faithfulness of God in all of these 44 states.
0: You just mentioned the words, and correct me please if I'm mistaken, the pulpit ablaze?
1: Yes.
0: What does that mean, please?
1: Well, it's a multi-faceted thing, but the first and foremost, God chose his church and he gave the keys. Jesus gave the keys to his church, not any other institution, but the church. And when it came to particularly for this nation, there is this supernatural significance to this nation like no other nation, even though I'm coming from India. Like no other nation, this nation has a special privilege in the plan of God in bringing what's supposed to be the redemptive voice of liberty into the land. Did we do it all the way, all the time right in this land? No. Like our story, the story of this nation is also the same. The good, the bad, and the ugly. But every time the Lord wanted to bring forth an interjection of redemption, he always have used the pulpit to bring that godly interjection into this land. So now, in this journey of mine, we are in a spiritual impasse, where we are in a truly spiritual warfare. And in this warfare, the horse that is going to break the impasse is the pulpit. And if that pulpit is not ablaze with his glory, the way that we can lead forth, we won't be able to do that job without the pulpits being on fire with God's presence, God's word, God's truth. That is the only piece that God have used in breaking those chains. So the call from this book is very simple. If the pulpits of this nation fall down, the nation will fall down. If the nation falls down, you know what will happen around the world. So as much as that is true, this statement is also true, which is, if the pulpits of this nation stand, which will also make this nation stand. And while when this is standing as the true beacon of hope, the glory of the fire that God is wanting to deposit upon this land, that which he wants to distribute from this land to all the nations around the world. So the two simple statements I have come up with is, what is the true secret of America? The true secret of America is, it is the spirit-led pulpit that made America great. So my call of this pulpit's ablaze is, let the pulpits be led by the Spirit one more time, so that He may pour out His glory upon this land one more time and set them all ablaze, that in that fire, that the consuming, purging fire is where that we are now in this idol worship status, where we have incorporated a lot of these idols into the church, into all arenas of life, and that purging has to happen. This is not one of those destroying fires. This is the consuming fire that purges the impurities. As the impurities are purged in the pulpit, as it is done, in through it comes forth a voice of liberty that brings forth His people into the true liberty where the church can worship Him in spirit and in truth.
0: I'm staying still for a moment. Sometimes, and I share often, we listen to reply. But I like to be led by the Holy Spirit, because you're sharing some words of wisdom that many believers may not understand at all. So you said it starts in the pulpit.
1: Yes, sir.
0: But the pulpit represents the structure, the church itself, the building, the person, the pastor, or whoever is going to be selected to be on that pulpit, has to be in alignment to receive that glory.
1: Amen.
0: The yes. body itself, the individual. That. Thank you, Father.
1: Mm-hmm.
0: What I believe is happening often here in the United States, Pastor, we sometimes identify the building itself as the church.
1: Yes. No.
0: But we must understand that. Yeah, I believe even for myself, I'm coming to a place in my walk that I recognize that the Spirit of Christ is in us. Amen. And we recognize we bring that glory to the church. What's your thoughts, Pastor?
1: So this is my understanding is the micro and the macro. The micro is every one of us who have believed in the redeeming plan of God and received Jesus Christ as our Lord and Savior, when we received that gift of salvation, we have been transformed as the temple of the Holy Spirit. In other words, this became the altar of the Lord.
0: Yes.
1: That at an individual level. But also the power that He has given to the solemn assembly of the ecclesia, when us coming together in one unit, as that unity when we come into it, and what whomever God has anointed to use and to speak the voice over us, that is the conjunction I'm talking about, a micro reaction from every believer to a macro reaction as a pulpit, as a group, as an ecclesia, coming forth as this reaction can go on. The micro and the macro, both of them on fire. Now we are creating a reaction that is unstoppable. And that is the reaction that I am talking about when I talk about pulpits ablaze. At an individual level, every one of us, every believer who is a temple of the Holy Spirit has to be reignited with this glory. One, while that is done as a collection, because God has given that voice, that collective group that He has given, and that voice has to rise up to bring forth the truth of the gospel.
0: interesting. Now, as you share with me what you're sharing to my intellect, I'm understanding, but my soul feels its truth. So with anything that God does for us, is there a process? What if I have seeds of unforgiveness in my spirit? Can I still receive the blaze, the glory of God when I'm judging or gossiping with my brother, which causes division? So if there is a process to receive this glory, this ablaze, what is it, Pastor? What is that process?
1: It is truly a great question. Yes, I think what we have done as a church, instead of building the altars of repentance, we built the altars of sorries. And because of the sorry, we are worshiping God in emotion. So there is no room for the fruit to change. So it is important when we are coming to the altar of the Lord, we have to understand there are impurities that has to be burned in us. Because it is not about the idols outside, if the idols inside are not burned. That idols could be the unforgiveness, that idols could be guilt, grief, shame, whatsoever it may be. When Christ has said, I am setting you free, whom the Son sets free, is free indeed. So when we are not able to operate, this is a statement I say, only person that has the power to forgive is the person who was hurt. So when you are hurt, you're automatically given the power to forgive. And we should be able to operate in that. This is another most important piece. Somehow we talk about the kingdom of God and forget talking about the king. When you are operating under a king, in all reality, your opinion should not matter. The king's order alone should be executed. If the king's order is telling you to pray for your enemies, that should be obeyed by the believer as an order. I try to tell the people in a

0: forgive anyway, because that is the order, that is the commandment. That is, we are operating under the King. The reason this repositioning is very important is this. You know, the Jews missed out on their Messiah because he wasn't a king. He was born in a manger. Now we, as a church, we have walked into this endearment that, yes, Jesus is my Savior. Yes, Jesus is my brother. I'm not denying any one of those things, but he's also my King. When we go to the King, we give him an absolute surrender. Not the caveats, not ifs and buts. We would be in that place of obedience if the Lord is telling us, love your neighbor. And this is another thing I tell people. Hey, you don't have to like me, but you best love me. You know, I may not look like you. I may not be dressed up like you. I may not be talking like you. I may not be culturally appropriate like you. But you and me, both of us, are knit in the blood of Jesus. So in through it, we have a responsibility to love each other. It's not about liking or disliking. You can dislike all the way you want, but we have to figure this, how we can dwell as brethren. When we can't walk in that love, we can't even usher in the true power of brotherhood that Christ has given unto us when he called us to be his brothers.
1: I don't want to miss the opportunity, Pastor Sri. You brought up a great point about the King, and not many people honor the King first, but I would like to break it down further. The scripture that comes to my mind is Matthew 6:33, seek ye first the kingdom of God and his righteousness, and all these things will be added onto you. To be a king, you first have to have a dominion, something to rule over. And within that dominion, there's citizens.
0: Yes.
1: So you'd be surprised, Pastor, how many people don't know that. So what I've been understanding, I listen clearly, but I don't want to assume that people know about the King and what is a king, what type of authority, what does he rule over. People are finally realizing that they're citizens of the kingdom. They came here from a place, and when we came here, we came with authority and power through him. So I thank you for bringing these out. But at the same time, you know what I think one of the biggest challenges for Christians? And I remember there was a point in time in my life where I was too ashamed to ask the simple questions. Mm-hmm. Because I didn't want to appear that I didn't know. It's one of the biggest challenges now that's happening in the church, but no one's talking about it because it takes humility to say, may I ask the question? To someone else, it may appear to be a foolish question. But if I have a question placed on my heart, no matter how foolish it might be, I'm going to ask. So once we realize that, hold it, a lot of information that we should know, we know because there's shame and guilt in asking questions.
0: Yes. I think this is another thing that shook me when I came across the word ignorance. And God treats ignorance as though it's sin. He has to forgive our ignorance. So a lot of the church, us, we won't have an excuse of ignorance. I'm just coming back to that order that you were talking about. When we don't ask the

0: question, you won't be left alone just because you don't know it. I don't know is not an answer that is appropriate to heaven. That is why he gave us the mind of Christ. That is why he gave us the Holy Spirit. That is why he gave us all the resources that are there. And that is one of the main reasons you have a church. The pastor, the prophet, the apostle, the evangelist, all of these ministries were given to us for the equipping of the saints. So every time when we are going through, it is not a religious notion. It is somewhere we are being renewed in our mind. Paul makes this prayer, a very powerful prayer. He says that you may grow in the knowledge of his will. That you may grow in the knowledge of his will. So this is where he also, like you put the scripture, Romans 12, it talks about clearly, it talks about how to renew our mind. You know, he talks about it as a minimum sacrifice and a living sacrifice, which also implies it is something you have to do until you are alive. And every day is an opportunity for us to renew our mind. When we are studying the word, when we are sitting in the church, the ecclesia, when we are in the groups, we have to figure out, we have to ask. So I'm going to pose a simple question like this. Just because we don't ask, when we don't ask these questions, how we also make room or give the gateway to the enemy? I'm going to put it this way. There are a lot of men, women particularly, they use these hair attachments or the wigs or however you want to put it. They use these. But the question that if anybody was to ask, the simple question, where are they coming from? Where is this hair coming from? That one question may provide you an information that may change your decision so much. The reason is this. A lot of this hair comes from India. That hair that has been offered to an idol there or a demon there for their bad luck. They shave off their hair and offer it to a demon to get rid of their bad luck. So now we are bringing that same hair and putting it on top of our head. If this piece of information, if we know this, what would be the decision that we will make? I'm not here to tell you which decision to make or not to make, but that information will give us a different place, will give us a different decision-making ability. Are we opening ourselves to God's glory, or are we allowing a demon to access us? This whole thing can be addressed by just asking a question.
1: A question, Pastor Sri, is an answer at the same time.
0: Amen. 100%.
1: Then share with us what I just meant there, Pastor, because not many people can grasp what I said. But when I was in prayer, or when I really reflected on the what I just stated, shared with you, that a question is an answer, almost in disguise, it makes total sense, because if I don't ask the question, how will that answer surface?
0: Yeah. I think that's the beauty of it. Question or need or blank, things like this, when we identify it, we can also identify Jesus in it, because he is the way, the truth, and the life. So when you are finding a blank, you're also finding the room for the way. So question is always a blank where you're making room for Jesus to fill in, to bring forth his way into it. So anytime if we have a gap, that is really a beautiful place. In all of the Bible studies, the best thing any Bible student can do is question. When we can question it, we are also pursuing it. When we can pursue it, we are also finding it. If there is no question, the biggest disease that we die in is complacency. Mm-hmm. The complacency kills us like no other thing, because we just feel like we know it, we got it. When we come to that place of I know it, that is the beginning of our downfall, which is actually the problem in our church. We come to the place of I know it. And when we are in that I know it, we are already losing the battle. But the other part of that question also is this. God has presented from the creation on those gaps. Oftentimes, questions are also rooms for intercessions. This is one of, you know, when we look at our child, and why is this son of mine like this? Why is he not listening to me? Instead of us complaining, oh, my son doesn't listen to me. Transform it into a question. Why is it that my son doesn't listen to me? When you can transform it into a question, you can also transform it into an intercession. Going to the Father, why is it that my son doesn't listen to me, Father?
1: You bring up a very good point, Pastor. I would just like to add on another way that I look at it too. What in me may not be communicating effectively, so my son did it.
0: Yes.
1: Because now I'm bringing the power back to myself.
0: Yes.
1: And I'm taking the log out of my eye.
0: Yes. Yes. That is what, instead of, this is where I think we are so interested in making statements. And yes, especially the younger generation, we are so opinionated and we make statements. And on top of it, this is another problem or a pandemic that we live in, is we identify what is our problem. Oh, I have ADD, or oh, I have short span attention, oh, I have short time memory, oh, I have, we identify all of that as though that is the truth, instead of using that as a question. Why am I missing this? Why should I lose control here? For God has not given me this. Why is it like this? When we can question that, you will also come up with an intercession, with a prayer asking, God, why am I like this? Now, this is in the Old Testament, we look at this prayer, which is a very powerful, important prayer of Jabez. Jabez, his mom calls him Jabez. The word Jabez means the one who causes pain. So everybody around him called him pain causer of pain. That is what everybody called him all his life. Now, if you just look at the root of the problem, that was a pain that was caused to the mom. And because of that, she have presented him to the whole world as someone who would cause pain. So every prophecy that was coming into his life every day was, you are someone who causes pain. you are someone who causes pain. But the beauty of the Jabez prayer is he goes absolutely opposite to what was prophesied over him, which is he goes to the Father and he asks him, oh, that you would enlarge my territory. Oh, that you would bless me, O Lord. So he found the way of this question and he went and seek the Father for an answer, who is the source for all the answers. And when he went there, the Bible says, the Father answered him.
1: Oh, Pastor, in India, I remember going years back, it helped me with the book here, Arjuna, the book of
0: Bhagavad Gita.
1: Yep, and is there a character in there by the name of Arjuna?
0: Arjuna, yeah.
1: Yes. I remember when I was studying about the Indian Hindu religions, and I was really interested in meditation and the third eye, because I was more, really, when I looked at it, I was seeking power and not God.
0: Yes.
1: I was seeking mysticism. And not really seeking God. That was truth.
0: Yes.
1: But then when I recognized that I was way off, but I got to that understanding by asking the real question. I had to ask the question, what in me was I truly seeking?
0: Yes. And
1: when I started to really break it down, I understood that I was seeking power because of some of my insecurities.
0: Yes. Yes. I mean, it's so beautiful that you are bringing that up, because one of the biggest problems that we are facing right now is the worship of the nature, which again, the Hinduism is all about worshiping the nature. And now a leaf that comes out of it, which is Buddhism, the final achievement of Buddhism is, what they call as a nirvana, is about aham brahmasmi, which means I am God. You are attaining a status of God without God. That is truly that pursuit is. And because of all, what it does is, you know, that is kind of like a big embodiment of what you can call as the religious spirit. In a religious spirit, it doesn't deny God, but it doesn't solely worship God either.
1: That's right.
0: So this is where the problem. If you go to Hinduism and talk to them about Jesus, they will accept him as one of their gods. But if you tell them, Jesus is the only way, the truth, and the life, you will be rejected immediately. That is the core problem in which we live in right now. Because we are looking for this acceptability. We want to be accepted as we are. This is what we are trying to present. We want approval. We are looking for approval. And in the approval, we are asking for anybody and everybody to approve us the way we are. Which again, the gospel clearly says, all of us have sinned and fallen short of his glory. But while he says that, he also gives us an opportunity to accept his gift of righteousness through the blood of Jesus Christ. But now the problem that we are facing in the society, which is creeping into the church so much, it has crept so much into the church, which is where my main problem is, because of it creeping into the church, that we have lost our true spiritual equity and the spiritual identity that is required for the spiritual warfare. I'll give you a good example, a couple of examples. One, let's say, like how you were talking about trying to achieve that state of mind or that state of place that would suffice your insecurities rather than coming to this redemption. In something similar to that I have seen, a lot of the churches participate in what they are calling as a Christian Bible study yoga. So the marketing genius of yoga is they market it like it is a form of exercise. But it is a form of worship. Because every single position that you are in that so-called exercise, is an invitation for these external evil spirits to take up your body. This is something we have to remember. Every spirit out there is looking for a body, even including Holy Spirit. That's why we have to invite him to let this be the temple of the Holy Spirit. The difference between the evil spirits and God's spirit is this. The evil spirits do not care for your permission. They just need your participation. Like you asked, like we talked about a moment ago, I don't know. The demons doesn't care. They just, you open the door, they will access it.
1: Wow.
0: Whereas the Holy Spirit is not like that. You have to participate with him. You also have to give him the permission. Without that, he's not going to impose himself to us because he cherishes our will so much. So that is the main difference of it. And this is so predominant into the church. That is one way. And the other example I will give you is humanism. We are more interested in feeding the poor than feeding someone's spirit. As a church, we are supposed to be a spiritual hub, not a social club. So first and foremost, the church job is to edify people in their spirit. When we are doing that, meeting the physical needs will become an easy byproduct. That is not our product. That is a byproduct. When you are in Christ, you will be able to do those things. Even to the point, John and Peter display it to us so well. When they saw the need of this man who was a beggar, he didn't try to solve that problem with money, but they went to the root problem. Gold and silver I have not, but in the name of Jesus, rise up and walk. And when they did that, they transferred the true spiritual power into them, and that beggar no longer had to beg one more day.
1: Wow. What's interesting, and as I choose to really listen to you, Pastor, you mentioned yoga. You mentioned that the demons don't choose, and the Holy Spirit does. He's a gentleman. That's why we have free will. But what's interesting when people include yoga, they don't understand that, you know, sometimes doing a yoga posture And I remember activating that Kundalini energy without even trying.
0: Mm-hmm.
1: Sometimes the posture itself will invite the demon in. Is that correct, Pastor?
0: Yes, sir. 100%. Every single position of yoga is an invitation for an evil spirit.
1: Wow.
0: There is no two ways about it. You could sugarcoat it, all of this. This is another thing that, for me, it's like a blasphemy. Some people use this thing, oh, we just don't do the chanting. We do it in the name of Jesus. So this example, which is a very crude example, but I'm trying to make my point. I will not ask forgiveness from your audience if that sounds crude, but I just want to present an honest truth here. A businessman goes to New York, who is married to his wife. He goes to New York or city, some city, and this man hires a prostitute. And he calls his wife and tells her, hey, I'm spending the night with this woman. But you know what? You have nothing to worry. All I am doing is imagining you. That is exactly what this Christian yoga is. We are trying to imagine, or we are trying to say, oh no, we are not doing anything else out there, but we are only doing it. No, we are not. You are inviting this spirit into your body. And in some cases, I have even seen it took root as deep as demon possession. In some cases, I have seen, especially the Christian women, are not even able to get pregnant because of this. Because the womb has been taken over by these demons. So I have seen so much of that evidence on one side. But on the other side, I also know what this is. This is not exercise. This is worship. That's why when our schools are promoting this thing, we as a parents have a responsibility to say, no, we are not doing that. You tell us not to bring us our Bibles to the school, but how are you allowing this? Again, that question. We should be able to ask that question. And when we are in this ignorance, I see these things. Sometimes I see some of the sisters, they're wearing some things on their hair. They don't even know. They look good. I'm wearing them. But no. Those things have an access points to these evil spirits. Without asking questions, don't just participate in it. Even the same thing is true. They talk about this birthstone. Oh, this is my birthstone. Or this is my zodiac sign. This is, you know, these things. Is Christ not enough? We don't live with Christ plus one.
1: I have a question, Pastor.
0: Yes, sir.
1: And I like keeping things real. That's how we honor God.
0: Amen.
1: Before you became a Christian, did you meditate? Are you familiar with some of these spirits I spoke about? I remember really trying to open up that third eye and reading all the ancient Sanskrit. I couldn't stop, but I didn't know it was a demon.
0: Yes.
1: I thought it was pure. I really did. But the only reason why I got out of it, in my spirit, I knew something was wrong.
0: Yes.
1: I had to come to a place where I'm saying something in me isn't right. So once again, it came down to me taking responsibility for what I was ingesting in my mind.
0: Amen. Yes, sir. You're absolutely right. And yes, I would seek all kinds of help, all kinds of things that I was part of, even including sacrifice, believing that that would bring me good luck, or this would change my fortune, or this would put me in a better place, or I've done all kinds of things. Every gateway that I could open, I did.
1: Mm-hmm.
0: And then on top of it, in India, even though you may be in a Christian family, all the culture around you is Hinduism. Every precept that you are following is Hinduism. So this is one of the main reasons when I looked at the church, why is the church so weak? Because the Bible clearly says whatever you bind on the earth will be bound in heaven. But the answer for that is very simple. It's in that compromise.
1: Gotcha.
0: We are thinking we are worshiping God, but we are not worshiping God. We are worshiping a demonic portal.
1: Hey, Pastor, you know why I'm laughing? First of all, I want to thank you for being honest. Because in my spirit, I knew, but it wasn't important because I'm laughing. I remember when I was really studying, there was a moment in time where I thought I was the reincarnation of Parinibbana Yogananda. I really did. I looked in the mirror one day and all of a sudden, that's when I knew I was in delusion.
0: Yes.
1: I knew. Because to really sum it up, it was the need to feel important.
0: Yes. Yes. That is truly is what drives in many cases. And a lot of the times the evidence that the people try to bring about the reincarnations and all these kinds of things is, you know, I have operated a lot in India, in ministry, and I have had so many demonic encounters, you know. That is another problem with the church right now. We don't talk about supernatural at all. We are trying to solve everything in a natural realm. I'm like, I understand we don't want to talk too much about the demons. I get that part. We don't want to analyze them or whatever not. But when we are doing that, are we also shutting up the God side of the supernatural? That we are not willing to let us experience the supernatural. But the point I'm trying to go after is, I've seen so much of these demonic oppression that I'm like, why is this like this? Why are these strongholds prevailing around us, O Lord? And then the point of it, again, the scripture where it talks about we don't wrestle against flesh and blood, but against the principalities, against the dark forces. These things that control us, they want access to us as well. They always want an access to us. The gateways, so many gateways. A lot of the times we have to look at the commandments in the Bible. Thou shalt not commit adultery, or thou shalt not do these things. These are gateways. The Lord is trying to shut those gateways from opening in our lives. Most of the times when we can see these commandments, it's like, oh, this is a gateway that demon can have access into my life. Thou shalt not have any other gods besides me. What does that imply? It also implies these are all the portals that are out there that could give you access to any and every other God that is out there that is not me. And then there is a very important passage I want to point your audience to is, this is the scripture we talk a lot about. We have
1: 7 minutes left, Pastor.
0: Yeah, that scripture is, your word is a lamp unto my feet. We use that scripture on a regular basis, but I want us to use that same scripture in a spiritual world also. In a spiritual world, imagine it as a darkness. It's dark not because it is dark, it is dark because you don't see it. So, in that spiritual world, if you are walking, you can walk into anything. Which spirit are you connecting? Which spirit are you contacting? In a lot of the times when people say, oh, I'm spiritual, which spirit? You know, Not just because somebody is spiritual doesn't mean they are in communion with the Spirit of the living God. So for that, the most important base for the believer is his word. Because his word gives us a connect to the Father. So now, imagine yourself in this world of darkness with a flashlight just shining in front of you where your foot needs to stand. So this is where I want to encourage all the believers, don't walk where the word doesn't walk. If the word of God is not walking, you don't know what you're talking. Because you may be talking, you might be saying, oh, I had this encounter, I had that. But maybe you walked away from the word. We have to have that base of the word to understand how the other word, the other side, the unseen would operate. And while I caution that, I also want to encourage, we have more in the unseen for us than against us. When the whole legions of the armies, remember, the title of our Father is, He is the Lord of Hosts. There are so many armies, so many things that are on the other side for us that He gave access to the Word, through the Word. This is kind of like the keys as we operate into the Word, with the Word, as an ecclesia, as the people that believed in that and walk in this unity. Most importantly, this is a point I just want to make this. When we can act as brethren on this earth, this is part of my journey that I am on this 50-state journey, is to remind and to tell all the church, hey, the Father is calling us to his table. The Father is inviting us to his table. The invitation is not from the brother. The invitation is not from the sister. Maybe as a brother, I may have done wrong by you. The same token might be true as a brother, you may have done wrong by me. Whether it is racial prejudice or whether it is resentment, whether it is this or that, we have done wrong by each other in the body of Christ. But the invitation to be at the table is from the Father. And this is where we can come to this place of, hey, I know you have done wrong by me, but I am commanded to love you. You are my brother. When we can operate in this obnoxious reality of what God has given us, we will see a glory that is going to come upon us, the ablaze. That is the true ablaze. When these two components are coming together, when brethren are coming together, that is the table on which the Lord is going to pour out the greatest glory the earth has ever seen.
1: I want to thank you, Pastor. And as you were speaking, I started to go within myself to see how I was receiving your words. And the way I could describe it, I feel clarity. At the same time, as we advance in the kingdom of God, especially those who may not say it, they may call or be called to be a prophet for the nations. I share with them, including myself, be more cautious when you receive a word. And they'll listen to me and they'll say, I don't understand. I said, I'm only sharing my experience. I remember receiving words and I identify that vision or that revelation immediately with God. But as time went forward and I was able to gather more information, I was receiving revelation from the second heaven. Sounded like God. Sounded like him.

0: I thought it was him. So I'm just saying, Satan is a deceiver.
1: Yes, sir.
0: By asking those right questions, all of a sudden he has no strength because I'm now not in denial. I'm surrendering it by my question to the Holy Spirit. Mm-hmm. That's why when I tell a little lie, I got to go and tell God I just lied.
1: Yes, sir.
0: I don't want to have that used against me. So if you could take a minute to sum everything up, Pastor, Tree, I would be honored if you do so.
1: Well, coming back to the journey of this nation, God have used this pulpit, the pulpit of this nation, to make this nation whatever it has become in many ways. Many people come here. So I'm putting the statement like this. It is the Spirit-led pulpit that made America great. Now, if you want to see the greatness of God back, it is also, again, through the Spirit-led pulpit. And why is the pulpit important? It is a conduit and it is a portal through which God wants to deploy his glory. This is what he showed me about the glory. He wants to pour out the greatest glory the earth has ever seen, which will usher in the greatest awakening the earth has ever seen. May the pulpits of our nation be set ablaze in such a way that they open themselves in receiving the glory of God. Let the Father's table be extended everywhere, that when the glory of the Lord hits this land, it will be distributed into every pulpit of this land. And when the altar of this land is set ablaze, the coals from this altar will be cast into every nation. Vietnam, we'll call any nation, Armenia, whatever it may be. The Lord will bring this glory into all the nations. And may our nation be steadfast in receiving its King.
0: Wow, beautiful. Hey, Pastor, one last thing. You know, several years ago, I asked God, is there another word to identify you more than supernatural? It hurts him when we call him supernatural. You know what God gave me for a word? Because the devil is supernatural.
1: Yes.
0: We're supposed to rever and honor God. The word that he gave me, I just shared with the pastor who's on tonight. He gave me the words, the majestic divine power of God. Now he's separate. He's majestic. He's divine. Now I'm really revering God. Supernatural, everyone uses that term. And when I used to hear that term, I said, you know what? He's more than supernatural. He's majestic. He's divine. His nature is divine.
1: Yes, and that is one of the reasons I don't use the word awesome lightly, because I only use it for God manifestation. He's the only one that can make us awe.
0: Ooh, good. For a minute there, Pastor, I thought you was going to say A-H. you know, hey, Pastor, O-M-A-H. You know what it means.
1: No. I know what you mean.
0: No, I know.
1: We
0: could. So I thank you, Pastor.
1: Thank you for having me.
0: Could you share your website, please?
1: Yes, sir. My website is pulpitsablaze.com. And you can find me on Facebook, on YouTube, any of the social medias out there. But check it out. Follow us. Like to hear from you and be encouraged by you, and we can encourage you as well.
0: We thank you for being present with us.
1: Yes, sir. It's an honor.

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surrender all. Hallelujah. Thank you, Jesus. Amen. Well, thank you for joining us today. We've already had two good services this morning, and we are certainly have been prayed to that end that God has touched us and grew us up as a people today. That's what we want to each and every week as we come together. And but I'm thankful you're here, and I want to encourage you to invite other people to be in church with us. But it's not merely just about being in church. It's about a relationship with Jesus Christ, and it's about growing in that relationship in our following of the Lord. And so when we come together, we may take a different text when I preach. I may come at it from a different angle, but when it gets right down to it, we're wanting to know more about Jesus and grow in His love and in His will and in obedience to Him. And that's what I pray for you today as we'll go into the Word of God again. I'm glad to be here, and I'm glad to be back home. Most of you wouldn't know I was going anywhere, because I hadn't missed church, but I got the opportunity to preach in Baton Rouge, Louisiana, Friday night at the dedication of a church there. And it was a wonderful, wonderful time. And then it just took a little while to get home on the plane last night as the storms kind of rocked through parts of the southeast, and it grounded and delayed the flight a little bit. But as I told them earlier, I might have got home early this morning, but I'm sure glad that pilot said, "I think we'll sit on this runway a little bit longer." I was proud for that. But I'm glad to be home. But anytime I go anywhere, whether you know I'm gone or not, I'm so glad to get back and to see you all. And the same is true this morning. We want to go to the Word of the Lord today. I'd like for you to turn to Hebrews chapter 12. Hebrews chapter 12, we're going to be looking at verse 1 and 2. And we'll read that in just a moment, kind of as a launching pad for us this morning on the particular subject God has for us today. Back earlier during the year, I preached on some Bible characters. We were dealing in a series called God Encounters. I preached on Jacob, then I preached on Moses, then I preached on Isaiah, then we preached on the subject of you and I having an encounter with God, having our own encounter with God. So I want to pick up on the subject, not really those encounters, but I do want to, for us to take another Bible character today and learn some lessons from this particular character. Here in the 12th chapter of Hebrews, if you will, it's on the screen and we can read this together. It says, "Therefore, we also, since we are surrounded by a cloud of witnesses, let us lay aside every weight and the sin which so easily ensnares us, and let us run with endurance the race that is set before us, looking unto Jesus, the author and finisher of our faith, who for the joy that was set before him endured the cross, despising the shame, and has sat down at the right hand of the throne of God." Before we go any further, I just want to look at verse 2 there just for a moment, where it says, "Looking unto Jesus, the author and finisher of our faith." I said it just a moment ago. I'll say it again. This is all about Jesus. Ultimately, we understanding who Jesus is, whether we're reading the Old Testament or the New Testament, we understand that everything points to Jesus. Now, so we have the whole Word of God, and we're able to understand that today. So always keep that in mind. There's things that God wants to teach us from all over the Scripture, but it's all ultimately about Jesus Christ. And going back to verse 1, it says, "Therefore, we also, since we are surrounded by so great a cloud of witnesses." I want you to notice the very first word, it says, "therefore." That word "therefore" lets us know what was before the word "therefore" has significant meaning as we enter into these words here in the 12th chapter.
The original language of the New Testament was Greek, and the Old Testament Hebrew. There are parts that were Aramaic, but it's primarily Hebrew, Old Testament, Greek, New Testament. And one thing there was not chapters and verses in with numbers like we have them. That came along so that you and I could find it. You know what I'm saying? So we could, it would be very, if you think about it, if I say, let's just read the whole book and see if we can just, you know, it might be difficult for each individual to be able to read out of their own Bibles if we didn't have that. But what I want us to see is there was a continuation between chapter 11 and chapter 12 in the original Greek. And so what he's talking about, these great cloud of witnesses, he's in chapter 11, he's talking about all of these people of faith. And we'll call them the heroes of our faith. Now and it's not exhaustive, but this is telling us that by faith, it goes through by faith Abraham, by faith Moses, by faith Abel, and I'm not doing it in order, but all these by faith Noah, by faith, and it's telling us that these people endured, they didn't quit, they didn't give up, they went through all kinds of tribulations and trials, they went through all kinds of difficulties, they went through good and bad, they crossed rivers and streams and went through battles and fought to keep on going for the cause of God in this world. And it says, and we're surrounded by so great a cloud of witnesses. Now, that's what it says in Hebrews here, chapter 12, and referring to all these people of faith. Well, the idea sometimes, and we preachers will maybe build this up, that it's like all these people are looking over the balcony of heaven, and they're looking at all of us running our race. Well, that's not really the case. That's not the point here. The point is they are witnesses. These people are witnesses of living a life where they by faith, they were able to endure. They were able to keep the faith. They were able to endure and be victorious. And those are examples for us. And so the writer of Hebrews is putting them there as an illustration to encourage us that we also can endure in this race. One of the people that are mentioned in the 11th chapter, and just his name is the name Samson. And this morning, that's who we want to talk about, Samson. Now, the story that we have of Samson in the Bible is in Judges 13, 14, 15, and 16. So we obviously can't tell everything.

Israel, and over Israel. He was one called to be a deliverer of the Israelites from the Philistines in particular. And we note the Philistines throughout the scriptures. You might remember in David's time, there was a famous Philistine. He was a giant named Goliath. Well, the Israelites had difficulties many occasions with the Philistines. And it was Samson who was raised up as a judge in Israel to deliver the people from the Philistines. And so we see this man, and the Bible speaks of Samson as having great strength, great strength. Let me just say to you, we understand if there's a cartoon of Samson, they will draw him muscle bound. I mean, he can't even feed himself. His muscles so big. You know what I'm saying? He's huge. Other movies that portray the man Samson, they have to get some kind of bodybuilder to play the part of Samson as they give him all these great muscles. I actually don't believe that's what Samson looked like. I think Samson looked like an ordinary guy, just a regular guy, because they were always trying to figure out why he was so strong. They couldn't understand it. So it wasn't some obvious thing where they would say, man, that guy is strong. Look at him. Look how strong he is. And then just be amazed by his feats. No, they were like, there's something different. What is causing this strength? So again, he would just do great exploits for God. We read throughout the scriptures. He was on occasion, he took a jawbone of a donkey and just slayed incredible a multitude of Philistines. Powerful. But Samson also had these mighty failures in his life. He lived a very duplistic life. He had a double life. That's the only way I know to say it. On one hand, he was used by God to just do incredible feats, and he would be anointed by God to just do incredible things for God. But then we would see him in mighty moral failure, making decisions that were perplexing and running after things that he had no business running after. And to the point that it came to a time in his life, because one of the things about him was that he was not to cut his hair. He wasn't to ever cut his hair. In fact, it was a part of the Nazarite vow a part of his life that he was to hold to and cling to. Because the strength was not in his hair. It was in the obedience of not cutting his hair, because God said, don't cut it. So his strength was in his hair in the sense that he was not to cut it. That's what God said concerning him. No razor should ever cut his hair, should be ever taken to his head. But there came an occasion, and I'll go into a little bit more details later, when because of his failures, his head was shaven. In fact, he was taken into captivity. They gouged his eyes out. And this man who had incredible strength finds himself blind. Blind. And so I want to talk a little bit about blindness for just a moment. When I think about blindness, I can quickly go, my mind goes to, our own heritage, as my granddaddy Phillips, who I never knew. He actually died the year I was born, before I was born. He was blind. My daddy's daddy was blind. And I'm not talking about just my bad vision. He was blind. I heard that he wore dark glasses, and he would have a walking stick. Family would have to sometimes stay with him to help him navigate when

0: go somewhere, he would be at home and somebody would stay with him. He was blind. Now, from what we think that he might have had, the disease that he might have had that caused his blindness, because he was not blind all of his life, he went blind. Probably if he lived in our day, he would not have been blind. That's what I think, based on the very possible the eye disease that he had. And the reason I say that is because we had my daddy's brother, my Uncle Jimmy, he was also blind. But Jimmy had a cornea transplants in both eyes and then was able to see again. So his eyes declined and deteriorated to the point that he was blind and going blind and then received his sight through a cornea transplant. So this is all in our family, the Phillips family. And then I had an uncle who was also a preacher, my daddy's brother named LT, and he went blind in one eye because of an explosion of a battery in his face. It blinded him in one eye. After a period of time, though, he was blind for a while. He was in a revival service, a healing service. They prayed for him, and his sight was restored, miraculously received healing in that eye. So when I think about blindness, I immediately think about those relatives of mine that were blind. This morning, I want to talk to you about the blindness of Samson. And in particular, I want to title this sermon, Willful Blindness. Willful Blindness. Now, I'm going to bring up the definition here of this word willful, because I want us to really grasp it, because this is so pertinent for us to understand this message. Willful. Having or showing a stubborn and determined intention to do as one wants, regardless of the circumstances or effects. I'm going to read it one more time. Willful, having or showing a stubborn and determined intention to do as one wants, regardless of the consequences or effects. When I think of this man, Samson, I believe if Samson were to stand before us today, he would tell us that he was blind a long time before they ever gouged his eyes out. You see, you can be blind and be able to see physically. So a person can see physically, but they may not see spiritually. They may be blind in their understanding of how they should live and the direction of life and the having clarity about what to do with their life, or just spiritually they may be blind. I believe that we find this man, Samson, that he would say to us, I was blind long before they gouged my eyes out. And so I want to share with you in these moments about the subject, willful blindness. So, because it's very possible that you and I may think that we see clearly, but at the same time, may not. Because I would imagine that in the life of Samson, he probably thought, I can see pretty good. Even some of his decisions, he might even thought, you know, I'm good. I don't need any help with this. I don't know how he perceived himself throughout his life. But I think it's very possible that we're blind in some things spiritually that we think we have clarity about, and God wants to help us, and we need his help today. Would you say you need his help? I need his help, but the Bible says, take heed lest you fall. That's what he said to the church of Galatia. Now, I love this passage of scripture, Psalm 119 and 105. Thy word is a lamp unto my feet and a light unto my path. Let's say this. Thy word is a lamp unto my feet and a light unto my path. Let's say that again. Thy word is a lamp unto my feet and a light unto my path. You see, God helps us with his word. God helps us through the power of the Holy Spirit in our life. But it's his word that lights our pathway. And for any blindness that we may be subject to today, we need God to bring the light of his word into our life to help us. So it's not for just here today to point out the problems with Samson, but it's also to allow this thing to impact us, that we can grow in our relationship with God as well. So, okay, so there's three primary things that I want to talk to you about in terms of Samson's blindness. The very first thing that I think a blindness that I want to mention here is this. Samson was blind to the purpose of God. Samson was blind to the purpose of God. Now, I mentioned before that he had a call of God on his life. In fact, the angel of the Lord appeared to his mother and even explained to his mother how that this child was going to be different. Samson was going to be different. He was going to be, and we find that he's going to be a leader of Israel. He's going to be a deliverer of them. He's called a judge of Israel. He was going to be a deliverer again of the Israelites from the Philistines. God had a call on his life. There was a purpose for Samson. Well, I think that we can be vulnerable here ourselves. Because if we're not careful, we'll live our life and we'll be blind to what God's purpose is for us individually. Now, when I think about calling, I want to just say, on one hand, I'm called to be to preach. I'm called into the ministry. I believe God called me for that purpose. But beyond that, and above that even, God has called me out of darkness into his marvelous light, salvation. Likewise, you as well, every one of you who believe in Jesus Christ today, were called out of darkness into the marvelous light of his love. You have a calling. So every believer in here, you have a calling. And I will declare, even if you've not accepted Jesus Christ yet, you have a calling from him on your life for as a believer to live it out, to be a witness for him. That's what every Christian is to do. And furthermore, that's what it means to be a part of the church. The church is not this structure. It's not this building. The church is you and I who have believed upon him. In fact, the word church in Greek is ekklesia. It means the called out ones. Would you turn to the person next to you and say, listen, if you're a believer, you're the church. Tell them they need to know that. Listen, you're the church. You're the called out ones. So if we're the called out ones, guess what? We have a calling upon our life, and we don't need to be blind to the fact that God has a purpose for us. Now let me just kind of illustrate that just somewhat, and I'm going to throw this water down. It's going to fall. I've elbowed it. I've knocked it off all last service. I plan to drink it. I can't drink it while I preach. Got too much to say. All right, I'll move on. I'm your pastor. I'm called to be a preacher, but I'm called to a place for a season and for a time for a purpose. When I was in Louisiana the last few days, I was still your pastor. I had to tell my kids this growing up. I don't put on a pastor hat. I am one. I don't put on a preacher hat. I am one. It doesn't matter if I'm somewhere where nobody knows me, where nobody recognizes me. I'm still got a calling upon my life. Therefore, decisions that I make, and it should be this way, that I make them based upon the fact that I understand my purpose in God and I understand my calling as a Christian. Therefore, there are some things that I don't do. I don't go on vacation and say, well, I can take my pastor's hat off. Just kind of do whatever I think I want to do. No. I am... In the same way as a Christian, you can't compartmentalize your life. We have a calling upon our life as a Christian, and therefore, even if I'm somewhere where nobody knows my name or knows anything about me, I have to understand that God's got a purpose for my life. And He has a call upon my life, and therefore, it impacts how I live. It impacts how I talk. It's to impact. But what we find in Samson's life is he lived a duplistic life where he was on one hand doing the anointed work of God. On the other hand, he had his lap in a lady that he shouldn't have been with. He had his lap in the head. No, his head in the lap. Lap in the head. He had his head in the lap of a lady he shouldn't have been with. We'll get to her in a minute. You see, it's important for us to understand that there's a purpose for our life. And we're not just to go about life just kind of doing our own thing. When I said to you, willful blindness, Samson, he engaged in wrongdoing. Stubbornly. That's why that definition is so important to read. He was stubborn. He stubbornly did things that were contrary to the purpose of God in his life, but I would tell you that he had a blind spot there. He was blind to it. He started thinking that everything, he could do whatever he wanted to, somehow God would always just show up. So I want us, number one, he was blind to the purpose of God. The second thing is, he was blind to the power of relationships. He was blind to the power of relationships. Now, I want to step back just for a moment to a verse of scripture that I intended to say a moment ago, and it's in the 28th chapter of Proverbs, 29th chapter of Proverbs, verse 18. It says, without a vision, the people perish. It's also translated that where there is no revelation, the people cast off restraint. Notice that again. Where there is no vision or where there is no revelation, what that lets us know is, so it can be translated vision. Where there's no vision, the people perish. Where there is no revelation, you see this is the revealed, the revelation of God. This is the revealed word of God. It teaches me about how I am to live. But when there is no revelation, when there has been no understanding of this revealed word of God, when there's no vision concerning God's will, His purpose, His design for our life and His plan for our life, and even the people that's involved in our life and should be involved in our life, whatever the case is, then we'll cast off restraint and we'll just say, well, I'll just do what I want to do. When we don't have that vision, that's why we don't get bent out of shape with somebody who's blind. Pray for them. Spiritual blindness. Just like we would pray for somebody for any other thing. If they have spiritual blindness, your lost loved one, maybe they can't see see spiritually. Let's don't get so down on them because they can't see. Let's pray that God will reveal His Word to them. And I'm praying that that even happens this morning, where His revealed, the Word of God would be revealed to us so that we would be able to see what it is that God has for us and understand Him. It says, because happy is he who keeps the law. You see, happy is him who understands the revealed word of God. Happy is that person. And so, but we don't want to cast off restraint. We don't want to perish. We don't want to say everything goes. So again, he was blind to the purposes of, but he also was blind to the power of relationships. Because that's an area where he was casting off restraint. He was not restrained in any way when it came to his relationships. You see, because he, as in that, as a man called of God, he understood that he was to live a life of separation from the things of the world, meaning he was to live a life in a way where there were some things he didn't do. There was some, again, we talked about the Nazarite vow. We talked about how that there was some things he didn't do, was not supposed to do. There were some things he wasn't to touch. There were some things he wasn't to drink. He was to live a life separated for the purposes of God. He was not to cut his hair. That was a part of being obedient to God, and there was strength in that obedience. But one of the other things he wasn't to do was to marry someone who did not believe the same way he did. He was not to marry outside of the Israelites that believed in the God of Abraham, Isaac, and Jacob. He was not to marry outside of that. And somebody in this room, you may be saying, well, man, that's so restrictive, so unfair. You see, because what we find out is that Samson, he had done found him a lovely lady. She was of the Philistines, the very people that were the enemies of God. And now he's telling mom and daddy, hey, I found the right one. And when they learn that she's of the a Philistine and not of their own people, this was their response. No! Don't do it. Now, this is not, see, sometimes we all may say, well, that's just too restrictive. Let me tell you what it is. It's not restrictive, it's protective. When God was told him to do this, and when he had this understanding through his parents that he was not to marry outside of his own belief system, it was protective for him. And we'll see it unfold how that protection was squandered in this particular area. Now, some of us will say that, but listen, that's Old Testament. That's Old Testament. Well, let's go to the New Testament then. 2 Corinthians chapter 6 and verse 14. Do not be unequally yoked together with unbelievers. For what fellowship has righteousness with lawlessness? Notice here, it's not a racial thing here that was going on in Samson's day, even then. It had to do with how they believed. This right here is talking about what the difference is. It's righteousness versus lawlessness or unrighteousness. And it's saying don't be unequally yoked. Why? Because it's God trying to protect us from that would draw us away. I've seen many occasions in life where a young lady will meet this young man who is not a follower of the Lord, but she's been following the Lord, and it works the other way around as well, and she's just convinced this is the man, this is the one, but hey, he's not a believer, but I'll straighten him out. I'm not saying that it never has been a case where somebody changed. I want to tell you what, it was the mercy of the Lord if they did. But more times than not, I see it changing the individual who was before living right. Because the Bible is telling us, I'm trying to protect you. The Word of God is, I'm trying to protect you. The Spirit of the Lord is trying to protect us so that we will live this thing out. And so he's saying here, we need to look in the right places for those that we link with. I would even say to us in terms of business. I'm not talking about where you work and you working for a big company. I'm talking about going into business in partnership. When a believer goes in partnership with an unbeliever, they are risking a lot. I'm not saying they're in sin for doing it. I don't know. That's between them and the Lord. But I will tell you this, it's dangerous. Because you want your business to be dedicated to God, and perhaps the one you're in business with don't want it to be dedicated to God. Maybe there's a desire to give in a certain way, but then the one who doesn't believe says, I don't want to be a part of that. So there's so many things that could come up, it's unreal. And God's saying, I want to protect you from it. Not so that we can just point fingers at the world. No, no, no. He's called us into the world to make a difference and to win this world. But he wants you and I to stand strong in the midst of this world that we live in. And so he does not want us to be blind to the power of relationships. Listen to me now. Good relationships are good. Boy, he's sharp, isn't he? Bad relationships are bad. I want to add a word to it now. Good relationships are powerfully good. Bad relationships are powerfully bad. 1 Corinthians chapter 15, verse 33. Do not be deceived. Evil company corrupts good habits. It's also translated this way. Bad company corrupts good character. So again, so evil company corrupts good habits. Bad company corrupts good character. See, the relationships that we have are very important, and Samson was blind to the power of relationships. But listen to me now. The relationship that he had with this woman that was a Philistine defined his life. Because I'll show you this. You know, when we think of Samson, on one hand, we might think of his hair. Another hand, we think of all how strong he is. But then in any group we go into where people are familiar with the Bible, and sometimes not even familiar with the Bible because they've seen it on some kind of cartoon or something else. But when we say this, when I say this, Samson and what do you think about? Delilah. Because the power of relationships defined Samson's life in a negative way. This woman that he was to have nothing to do with, he ignored the command of God. He ignored the instructions of his parents, and he did not obey his parents and the Lord, for this is right. He didn't do it. He went ahead, he willfully was blind. He stubbornly and intentionally just decided that I'm gonna do what I wanna do. I don't care who says what. There was Samson. It was amazing how this thing unfolded. Because she was being used by the enemy. He don't realize. Elijah. See if he would have just heeded the word of God instead of being unequally yoked with her, if he would have just heeded the advice of his parents. But no, he wouldn't. I know what I'm doing. She's pretty. I love her. I said, that's Ernest T. Bass. I love her. Darla. Whatever. Something like that. Darlene. But he had no clue what he was saying because he was blind, and this woman that he thought he loved, she was being used by the Philistines to try and destroy him and trying to find the secret to his strength. And so he began to have this relationship with her, and all the while, every time she would get him really swooned by her love, she said, "What is the secret of your strength?" But he would lie. I just tell you, when you start willfully being blind to God's purposes and plans for your life, willfully just doing what you want to do, it leads to all kinds of stuff. He would lie. And certainly he was not supposed to be telling her, but he certainly was not supposed to be even in that particular conversation with the enemy. Because really we could say it's really not just about Delilah. Our warfare is not against flesh and blood. It's not just about the woman here. Our warfare is against the devil, and the devil was after him, and he was not laying his head in the lap of Delilah. He was laying his head in the lap of the devil. And she would ask him, and while he was asleep, she'd bind his hands or other things and then call in, she'd do whatever he said was the secret to his strength, the lie that he was telling, and they'd bind him up. She would say, the Philistines are coming, and she had already set it up where they'd come in and they're going to take him captive, and he'd break out of the bands. He would destroy all of these Philistines, and then she would go, that's not the secret to your strength. And before you know it, he was in his saints again, and that's what the enemy do. He'll keep coming again and again and again, like Delilah, ask, what's the secret to your strength? And finally, he gave in and told her it was his hair. That never should have raised or touched his head. And the obedience of that is what made him strong. But he thought she loved him. He thought that this was the relationship of all relationships. But his hair was cut. As he went off to sleep, he was bound again. And this time when they called the Philistines in, Samson could not break the bonds. He had lost his strength. He was blind to the power of relationships. They took him from that place and they gouged his eyes out, and no longer, however they did it, they made it where he could not see. He would be blind unto his death. See, I want you to understand there was a third aspect of this blindness of Samson's. Repeat them again. He was blind to the purpose of God. Two, he was blind to the power of relationships. And three, he was blind to the nature of God. He was blind to the nature of God. You see, he had over and over again, I told you, he lived a duplistic life. He would experience the anointing of God. I mean, God would come upon him. He would take the jawbone of a donkey. He would with his bare hands, he would do some mighty feat and bring a great victory against the Philistines and do exactly what God had called him to do. He would be right in the middle of that. He would do that, but then he would turn right around and involve himself in sexual sin. Lying, cheating, hot-tempered, gave into fits of anger and rage. Listen, we've seen it. I want you to get a picture of this. listen, they've been preachers who preach the gospel and people get saved and then they be in scandal. You know why? If you preach the gospel, the power's in the gospel, not in the preacher. You can have a backslidden preacher. If he preached the gospel, somebody might get saved. Hey, listen, I've had friends of mine who knew what was right, would tell people about Jesus and impact people positively for the cause of Christ, and they'd be lost themselves. But they knew the truth. I know some people that are, they know more than preachers do, and they're not even saved. Because they're willfully blind. See, what I want to tell you is, God would come upon Samson and anoint him because of the purpose he had for Samson. Not because he was okay with Samson's sin. God was never okay with Samson's sin. And we read the story and we go, why did God move on him like that? And he just lied. I mean, just total whopper. He's laid up with this woman that he's not supposed to be with, yet God does these mighty miracles and uses him. God must be okay with that. Well, you and I know God's a God of love, don't we? Amen? He's a God of mercy. Aren't you thankful for mercy today? Aren't you thankful for the grace that is sufficient for our needs? Aren't you thankful for that? Aren't you thankful that God forgives and he forgives and he forgives and he forgives and he forgives, right? We're thankful for all of that. Praise the name of the Lord.
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2: Thank you for tuning in today to the Heaven to Earth Ministry Broadcast. This is Brother Richie Inlow proclaiming the greatest message known to man, the gospel of Jesus Christ. The gospel is the greatest piece of news that has ever come to man on planet Earth. And furthermore, the greatest thing that could ever happen in your life is for you to believe on the Lord Jesus Christ and be saved. Today I'm reading from Romans chapter 11, beginning in verse 1. I say then, hath God cast away his people? God forbid. For I am also an Israelite of the seed of Abraham, of the tribe of Benjamin. God hath not cast away his people, which he foreknew. Wot ye not what the scripture saith of Elijah, how he maketh intercession to God against Israel, saying, Lord, they have killed thy prophets, and dig down thine altars, and I am left alone, and they seek my life. But what saith the answer of God unto him? I have reserved to myself 7,000 men, who have not bowed the knee to the image of Baal. Even so then, at this present time, also there is a remnant according to the election of grace. And if by grace, then it is no more of works, otherwise grace is no more grace. But if it be of works, then it is no more grace. Otherwise work is no more work. What then? Israel hath not obtained that which he seeketh for, but the election hath obtained it, and the rest were blinded. I want to begin, a series. I don't know how many parts it will be to this, but I want to begin today from Romans chapter 11 to begin a series on addressing what is called replacement theology. Replacement theology. What is this? First of all, replacement theology is error. And I don't think it's taught very much in the church anymore. I think at one time in the church it was predominantly taught. Replacement theology. What is replacement theology? Replacement theology is a doctrine, a belief, a teaching that the church has permanently replaced Israel. And that Israel, God is done with Israel. God is done with the Jews. He's done with the nation of Israel, the children of Abraham, the seed of Abraham. So let's look, Paul here in verse 1. He said, I say then, hath God cast away his people? Cast away, this word right here means to permanently. Permanently reject. Permanently cast away. God forbid. There's your answer right there. And that's a short answer. God forbid. In this series, I'm going to give you the long answer. You know, preachers make a living. Us preachers, that's what we do. We always give you the long answer. You know, when you preach, you take one half of a verse and preach 45 minutes. You know, you're giving them the long answer. Paul, who is known to preach a long time, he's going to give you the long answer here in chapter 11, Romans. He said, I say then, hath God cast away his people? God forbid. No. He said, for I am an Israelite of the seed of Abraham, of the tribe of Benjamin. The question, hath God cast away his people Israel? Because Israel had rejected Jesus, had turned him over to the Romans, the leadership had turned him over to the Romans to be crucified. Now there were Jews. The church, in the roots of the church are Jewish. 120 believers in the upper room. Day of Pentecost, Jewish. Okay, the church, the roots of the church is Jewish, but the church has become mostly Gentile. We know that. So the question is, has God cast them away? Israel is presently, when Paul wrote this in about A.D. 60, the book of Romans, they're in error. They're in sin. They are continually rejecting Jesus. So the question is God done with Israel? Has Israel been replaced by the church? Is the church, that is mostly Gentiles, but some Jews have been saved by their faith in Jesus and born again. But the church, mostly Gentile, has the church become some spiritual Israel that has now become the sole recipient and the sole heir to all of the promises made to Abraham? The short answer is no, God forbid. Now, the long answer begins now. Okay, Acts chapter 13 is a pivot. Now, the Jews, the nation of Israel, started with Abraham, Isaac, and Jacob. When Abraham obeyed God and was going to offer Isaac, God said, because you've done this thing, you've heeded my voice, and you have not withheld your son, even thine only son Isaac. That was the gateway in heaven was open. A door, a window in heaven was open for the program of God to go forward. And it's starting with one man, Abraham. The program of God, the family, the branch of the human family that would bring forth the Messiah and bring forth the nation of Israel would come from Abraham. Okay, but God said, I'm going to bless you and your seed, and pronounced all of these blessings upon Abraham because of his obedience. But he said, as the sand of the sea, blessing and multiply them, as the sand of the sea. But he also said, as the stars of heaven. So you have the sand of the sea, but you also have the stars of heaven. The sand of the sea is the earthly covenant, the Old Testament people of Israel. The seed of Abraham, Isaac, Jacob, Judah, and right on down the line, the nation. But the stars of heaven, the seed, according to Galatians chapter 3, the stars of heaven, I believe, is Jesus and the church. The Bible says that we are partakers of a heavenly calling. The Bible said in Ephesians that he hath blessed us with all spiritual blessings in heavenly places in Christ Jesus. The Bible said that we have been made to sit together in heavenly places in Christ Jesus. Heavenly. The stars of heaven is a prophecy of Jesus and those that would put faith and be born again by faith in Jesus, the stars of heaven. Okay, and then Galatians 3 says that the blessings of Abraham has come on the Gentiles through faith in Jesus Christ. And you read and study Galatians 3, and you see that the church has entered in to what the promises were made to Abraham. But listen, the church has not replaced Israel. Israel has not been replaced by the church. The Jews, individual Jews, can be born again by repenting and putting faith in Jesus. Jew or Greek, male or female, and we're all one in Jesus. But the nation as a whole has rejected Jesus, their Messiah. Now, I want to show you a turning point, a major pivot in Acts chapter 13. A major turning point. Paul and Barnabas have gone to Antioch and they're preaching. And they're preaching to Jews. On the Sabbath day, they would always go to the Jews. This is the way it was from the day of Pentecost all the way up to about Acts chapter 13. Now, there was Cornelius in Acts chapter 10. But up until now, Acts chapter 13, they go to the Jews first. And Paul and Barnabas are preaching to the Jews. The history of Israel, they're preaching. Egypt, they're bringing in Canaan, they're bringing in David, they're bringing in John the Baptist in the preaching. And they're telling them that Jesus, the one that the fathers rejected, the ones that they turned over to the Romans to be crucified, that he was their Messiah, he was the Son of God, he was rejected and crucified, he was raised from the dead on the third day, and only in him there is forgiveness of sins, and only in him is there salvation in his name. And the Jews got mad. Verse 42, Acts 13. And when the Jews were gone out of the synagogue, they left. The Gentiles besought them that these words might be preached unto them on the next Sabbath. So verse 44, and the next Sabbath day came, and almost the whole city came together to hear the word of God. Gentiles. What the Jews rejected, the bread that the Jews rejected, crumbs from the table these Gentiles are seeking. The whole city comes. And I'll tell you, that's what every preacher wants. The preacher, when he comes, he wants the whole city to come. He wants to preach to the masses. Verse 45, but when the Jews saw the multitudes, they were filled with envy, and they spoke against the things spoken by Paul, contradicting and blaspheming. Verse 46, then Paul and Barnabas, here's the pivot, here's the turning point, listen. Then Paul and Barnabas waxed bold and said, it was necessary that the word of God should have been first spoken unto you. But seeing you have put it from you and judge yourselves unworthy of everlasting life, lo, we turn to the Gentiles. We turn to the Gentiles. A divine pivot. We're going to go to the ends of the earth now. We're going to take it to these virgin ears. These who are hungry. These who want the word to be preached to them. A new harvest field of the Gentiles. Those that want to hear. I believe the Holy Ghost led them in doing this because I believe perhaps the last Jew that was going to believe and be saved had already been saved, and they would be wasting their time now casting their pearls before the swine. So from Acts chapter 13, they take it to the Gentiles. But Paul in verse 2 of Romans 11 said, God has not cast away his people, cast away being permanent, which he foreknew. What saith the scripture about Elijah, how he maketh intercession against Israel? Elijah is praying to God, intercession. Intercession. But he's not praying for Israel. He's making intercession against Israel. I don't tell you, if you're going to pray for me, pray for me. Don't pray against me. But I want to tell you, God wants us to pray for people because God wants to save people. I don't care how evil and how much of a heathen they are. Don't intercede against them. Pray for them. Perhaps God will save them by his grace. But Elijah, he's making intercession against Israel. He said, Lord, they're so bad. They killed your prophets. They overthrew your altars. Yes, they did all of that. And now they're seeking my life now. They want to kill me. And God, I'm the last one you got. I'm the last Jew that there is of the seed of Abraham. It's just you and me now, God. And they're coming to kill me. Look at what they've done, Lord. Look how evil they are. That's praying against them. I want to tell you, I need your prayers But don't pray for me like that. Don't accuse me and put a blanket condemnation on me if you're going to pray for me. But there's an interesting answer, and I'm running out of time. We're going to have to finish it the next time. But God answers this prayer of Elijah. It's very interesting, and it gets to the fate of Israel, no matter how deep they have sunk, no matter how far in sin that they have gone. There's an answer, an interesting answer that God has for Abraham. We'll look at it the next time. Until then, may God richly bless you. Unfortunately, our time is up for today, but we hope that this word has been a real blessing to you. If you want to be saved today, if you feel right now an inner tugging at your heart, that is the Holy Spirit. The Holy Spirit is drawing you. He is knocking on your heart's door. I'm about to lead you in prayer, and I just want you to call out to God and make these words sincerely your very own. Heavenly Father, in Jesus' name, I ask you to come into my heart and to forgive me of my sins. Wash me with your blood, the blood that Jesus shed at the cross of Calvary. Heavenly Father, I know I'm not good enough, and I cannot save myself, but I know that Jesus died for me, and he hung in my place, and he is my sacrifice. Holy Spirit, I invite you into my heart and life. Make me a new person. Make me a new creation from this day forward. Give me a desire and a thirst and a hunger for your presence and your word. And thank you for saving me today. In Jesus' name, amen. Well, if you prayed that prayer and you received Christ into your heart and life today, or if this ministry has blessed you in any way, we would love to hear from you. It would really be an encouragement to us. A special member of my family is coming now to tell you how you can do just that.
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4: 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I'd like to give a shout out to Marco Electrical Services. 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I also want to give a shout out to 143 Ministries. That's Pastor Clifton Nobles over at the river. They meet at Good News Church at 400 Warren Road on Friday nights at 7 p.m. They're the ones responsible for KW, Emmanuel House, ICU, Fishes and Loaves, and His Hands. They also have The Well meeting at headquarters on Ingleside Drive on 10 o'clock on Sundays. Is that correct?
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4: 10 a.m. You can come a little bit early. 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I also like to give a shout out to CardMyYard.com. Excuse me, that's Julie's Sign Company. That's the signs you see posted up in people's front yards, the big advertisement signs for a special event, for a birthday or anniversary or wedding or something. You can rent those signs, and Julie can do that for you. If you just go on to her site, which is cardmyyard.com. Also, like to give a shout out to NBIC. That's New Beginnings in Christ down in Garfield, Georgia. They are a men and women's four-month Christian-based recovery program. It's free for this, for the men and women to go through that facility. Like we always say, it's obviously not free to run it. They don't ask the government for any assistance, so they're always looking for people to come on board and help them out with some sponsorships and to just be, get on board with them just to help these men and women get clean and learn to stay clean. If that's an area you're feeling led to be a part of, you can reach them at mbicrecovery.org. Also, I'd like to give a shout-out to Cornerstone Custom Tile and Design. These are some friends of ours that own a tile company and do some remodeling stuff. If you're in need of any estimates done in those areas, you can give them a call at 706-832-8414 or 706-927-9684. Also, I'd like to give a shout-out to Breaking Chains Fitness. That's my personal training facility in Harlem. If you are looking for a personal trainer or live in the area, you can come check me out. Phone number 706-533-5578. And my email is, my website. No, I was like, my email, no. My website is bc-fit.net. Oh, my gosh. Is there any other announcements before I mess this up any more than I have already?
7: I don't think so.
4: Who's preaching Sunday?
8: Mark.
4: Yeah. Mark the Well.
8: Preaching Sunday.
4: Mm-hmm. 10 o'clock headquarters on Ingleside Drive.
7: Yeah, it's going to be good.
4: Yeah. Good deal. Who's preaching Friday night?
7: Friday night. This Friday night, I think, is Cliff.
4: Cliff at the... Hey, man. Yeah. That's a dynamic duo right there. You get two out of 3 days, you get some good word right there.
8: Tag team.
4: Amen.
7: I'll tell you what. Yeah. You know, guys, it's been good. And, you know, it's a lot of you guys, the people out there, if you've been in the river on Friday nights and you've heard about 143 Ministries, you know, it was... we do a lot with the recovery community. And the reason they started doing that, you know, Cliff started the river. He knew the Lord told him to start gathering people on Friday nights, and he did. And it started real small. It started with just a handful of people in his sister's living room, and just continued to grow. People started to come, and when people started to come, there were a lot of women. You know, there were men and women, but mainly women were coming, and they were looking for help. They couldn't stay sober, couldn't keep a needle out of their arms, and, you know, and Cliff and everybody would start sending them places, and they weren't, and they would relapse, and finally, he's like, you know what, well, we need to just start helping people ourselves, and Cliff started Catherine's Way, which was his grandmother, Catherine, he was taking care of, and out of that, you know, a lot of families have been changed, and then that birthed Emmanuel's House, which is for the men. And now after that, you know, after we've helped people in this first part, you know the Bible says first you bind the strong man, and we're helping people, you know, just get set free from the drugs and the alcohol. And you know, one thing we're praying into is as we continue to grow. You know, and I think that's kind of where the Lord's been taking us on Sundays. Friday nights, it's a little different. It's a lot of fun. It worships good, and I think Sunday mornings, it's a little bit more of as we grow, we start going to church, we start serving in church, and we start going deeper. And that's what we're doing on Sundays, and that's why we're calling it the Well. You know, we're going deeper. And we're learning how to read and study the Bible. It's a lot of what you would call expository preaching, where we're going through the Bible line by line. It's a preaching and teaching. And this is what they did in the book of Acts. They were in the temple daily preaching and teaching. And then also, what we all need to learn to do is learning to pray. And that's another thing we're doing on Sunday mornings together is learning how to pray. Learn how to pray together, learning about prayer. So we definitely encourage you guys to come check it out. So,
8: yeah. Amen.
3: Amen.
4: All right. And you guys that are on Facebook, you can see we got Miss Mona on with us again from Israel. How you doing, Mona?
9: I'm doing well. Hello to everyone.
7: So Mona is, we are still, you know, guys, we met Mona. Mona was our tour guide. She's the best tour guide in Israel.
3: Yes.
7: And the Lord put us together. Last September when we all went over there, the brown bus, and we went over with EO Tours, and we're looking forward to going back. We've got a trip planned for September of 2024, and you know, we're just I'm just believing that everything's going to be finished by then, hopefully pretty soon. I know Mona's ready to have everything over there back to normal. But she was going to tell us a little bit about the Holy Land.
9: Yes. First of all, hello to everybody. Hello to best bus captain and to all the best pastors and to the best people ever. I enjoyed really. That was actually that was our my last group actually.

0: happening over here.
1: Amen.
0: That's what I do believe. And I know that I am skipped because my prayer and your prayers to me and everyone who prayed for the Holy Land, all the people being trusting God, follow God, they've been skipped over here in this war. But I do believe, okay, actually that was the longest ever war ever that Israel is facing. Usually Israel never had that much long. I mean, I can go back maybe to the 1948 war. That was the longest ever, maybe to me, during the history, although I wasn't born yet in that time. I can be sure that by the hand of God, all the things will be stopped and done, and we will go back to walk with the Bible. Because do you know something? I mean, yes, it's a war, you're hearing the news, you're opening and you see everything, but there's something very important. I can understand from that. People are scared, people are terrified, people are at home, okay, for a while. Suddenly nobody maybe practice his normal daily life, going even to worship in the churches or anything else. And this is what you start to think about for a while. You remember maybe the COVID-19 period for a moment.
2: Mm-hmm.
0: And that's part of the plan of the devil, the evil spirit that comes around you and tells you, you don't go anymore to worship. You don't go anymore to praise the Lord. You don't go. They try to put you in a place that you are disconnected, your relation from God. And for me, this is evil. And that's why it doesn't matter what happened. I can't wait. You remember that word that I'm saying all the time? I'm so excited. I'm really so excited to go back to walk the footsteps of Jesus, because that's our mission as pilgrims and as Christians, to keep in touch with the holy sites, with the way of Jesus, to learn more. And really, we have here people who've been in the journey. How it affected your life being over there?
1: It changed how you for the better.
0: How you read the Bible differently.
2: Yes.
0: How you feel.
2: Yes.
0: When you stand and you preach as a pastors, it's different.
1: It's
0: different than before. Even to me too. Now you tell me, Mona, you've been in the sites maybe 1,000 times, you know, like maybe you're... No. Every time is like the first time.
1: Mm.
0: And soon when you do it first, you start even to get addicted to do it all the time. And that's the beautiful addiction, we call it. The beautiful addiction that, please give me more, let me go visit more, read the scriptures in the holy site, preach, talk, all the pastors. Really, it's the place where you, your soul, you feel it connected straight to God. That's so beautiful.
1: Amen.
0: So beautiful.
1: We had one of our spiritual fathers, Mona, Pastor Ron Fernio, especially my spiritual father. The name of Pastor Ron's ministry was Much More. Much More Ministries was the name of Pastor Ron's ministry.
3: Amen.
1: Much More, Lord. And he had Pastor Ron would always say, More, Lord. More, Lord.
0: Well, actually, we have a wonderful, wonderful journey.
1: Yes.
0: For next September. It's going to be a very wonderful journey. You know, we have our itinerary and the places where we're going to visit, which is so beautiful. Are you excited to know about it?
1: Absolutely.
2: Absolutely.
1: <Yes.
0: laughs> I see you looking at me waving on a star. Get started. Where are you going? First of all, just we wanted to touch, how we say, the itinerary. For sure, the trip is not only also the itinerary. We will touch the itinerary with the different sides.
1: Mm-hmm.
0: First of all, when you're coming to the Holy Land, for sure, everyone has his own different expectation. Let's start by the biblical side, historical biblical side, and then we will go to the other questions that everyone can come from the U.S. over here and has many questions going over his head about what's going to happen, where we are, is it safe, if it's... We will go to all this question. So, whenever you reach to the Holy Land, we need to know

0: This land, it's been mentioned in the Bible before 4,000 years, from the time of Abraham, our father. This land is being important through the history, the wars of the history. Let me say, when we talk about the 4,000 years ago, we're talking about the 17th century BC, okay? Where all the time this land had an interest, and had an interest not by law, for sure. Because this is the piece of land that really connects the land of Africa with Asia, with Europe. This is the bridge where not only animals or birds can be moving from side to side, where people also are moving from the south, which is you're going to the land of Africa, to the Asia and Europe. This is to spread the word of God. If you follow the stories of the Bible, you understand that was the plan of that. And this is when we arrive there, we start to walk and to understand with the Bible, the footsteps of Jesus, his birth. Did I ever mention I am in the beginning of the story in the New Testament? I'm living in Nazareth, the city of the Annunciation, the place, again, we call it the place where the Virgin Mary said yes to the promise of God, for sure, for our salvation. And also it is the place that 28 years from the life of Jesus has been here. It's the place where we know Jesus preached inside of the synagogue also, and his last stop over here. So also after that, he is going to out of Nazareth. So let's go a bit on the itineraries. Can I start, Pastor?
1: Yes, absolutely.
2: Go ahead.
0: Okay. So the first day we are arriving, for sure, everybody's tired. And really, I'm managing not to bother anyone by explaining so much. Do you know that, pastors, right? I'm trying to manage that, but not all the time I succeed to not explaining from the beginning so many things. But then the next day, we start usually our day in the Sea of Galilee. We're going from the airport straight to the Sea of Galilee. I call it the heart of life, where from there, God starts, he gathers his disciples, performing miracles, teaching the people, trying to take them to the right way, the way of God. And we're going to start for sure in that day our first visit on the Mount of Beatitude, usually the Sermon on the Mount, according to Matthew chapter 5, verse 1, the blessings, the beautiful blessings that usually we read, so beautiful. But all the time what we say, when you read it, how much it is beautiful and how much it you feel hard, how hard it is to reach to this perfect, to win the kingdom of heaven. So beautiful, but it's so hard in the same time. And after that, for sure, we will be going from there, this side there where you watch and you stand. Yes, you see all the building of, let me say, the modern church that is there, that is really, I love. We will be talking there about the beauty of the architect. You know, it's God giving us a lot of skills to express the story that happened in the Matthew chapter 5, verse 1, by building a beautiful octagon church that commemorates Jesus and how he would stand. And you would see that the same, almost the same topographic, because you remember what we've been there? We said that the geographic, it takes it a million and a thousands and the thousands of years until it can be changing. So we see what Jesus had so in that time. I mean, I'm talking about erosions and all these things to happen. It takes many thousands of years. So we can say we see almost the same topographic, but we don't want to forget about that. You know, we are, as a human today, we have the technology. You can see some buildings on the sides. This is the only different thing that in the time of Jesus, maybe they used the donkeys and all other things that today we enjoyed our best driver, right? right.
1: That's right.
0: So we couldn't have the same experience in that time. And after there, we're going to another church in order to commemorate one of the most important miracles. We're going to visit the Tabka, or the Multiplication Church, where Jesus performed one of the most important miracles, feeding the 5,000. Matthew chapter 14, verse 13, talking about feeding the 5,000. And we hear also from other two Gospels about another feeding the 4,000 that was done through the Gentile side, and the 5,000, it is through the Jewish, let me say, community over there. Because whenever you come over there, we're going to learn about the history and about the geographical borders in that time where the Jews lived on around the Sea of Galilee and the other side that was considered to be Gentile side, and all the politics, friends. Even before 2,000 years ago, there was a politics too, not only today. I mean, yeah, that was a politics that made Jesus many times to cross the Sea of Galilee. As we're going to have this experience, we will have a boat ride over there, where we will be crossing the Sea of Galilee with a wooden, very close to that wooden ancient boat. Idea is to feel and to go through this journey to understand how it could be. And do you know that sometimes it could be stormy? Do you know that? Mm-hmm. The same miracle when Jesus is calming the storm and he's asking from us to trust him as the same thing. Remember, Dana, when I was sharing with you about how we're connecting the war to the same storm that soon God is going to calm it.
2: Absolutely.
0: The same thing. And really, you can experience it. But good, you're coming in a time, September. You will not face it, really. It will be good, warm. Yeah, don't be
2: scared. We know that.
1: Warm.
2: We know that.
1: Warm's the understatement, isn't it?
0: And really, after that, you know, usually, even this year, Pastor Mike had a wonderful idea about riding the boat. You remember, Pastor Mike, what was your idea? Is, you know, as Jesus used the Sea of Galilee as a source of the new life, when you follow Jesus and you turn to be one of his disciples, as he chose his disciples over here, also it was a good idea to start doing the vows, weddings on the boat, on the Sea of Galilee, for all the couples, in order to focus about really the how much it is important our relation as a family, the body building of this family, according, you know, the covenant that we made with God. So good job, Pastor Mike. That's going to be a really first time that we will happen something like that over there. But that's really touching. For sure, you know this experience, right? Dana, Pastor Mark, Pastor Mike, everybody, you've been on the Sea of Galilee. You understand the experience, the power, mm-hmm. the feeling, the highlight of the Sea of Galilee in that time. And also, after that, we will be going and visiting the primacy of St. Peter. It's a church, small church, actually. It was built, you know, and, you know, the second part of the 19th century. You know, we don't want to forget, later comes the Second World War. Many times, you know, because of that, some of the churches being, I'm talking generally, being not finishing to build them, and some of them were finished and attacks. But this is not the important for me. It's important for me there. It is the whole story of John chapter 21, the whole verse is happening over there, in this area there. Watching the sea, Jesus is appearing to his disciples that last time before his ascension. We know that after his crucifixion and resurrection, he appeared three times to his disciples. And there, when he appeared to them, and while they were trying to fish a whole day and they couldn't catch nothing, and he appeared from far away telling them, like, not here, throw it this time. He didn't tell them, just throw your net anywhere. He's telling them, no, and the right side, on the right side. And this is then we hear about the 153 fish that they were caught. And we call them the chosen people. It happened over there. And also there where Jesus having with them the meal, where it's called the Mensa Christi, on the big begged rock that's still saved inside of the church. But what is the most important? The most important thing over here, it was Peter. We know in Jerusalem what he did. After Jesus was arrested, he denied Jesus three times. But there what happened, that Jesus is a loved God ever, and he forgives him. And there is the restoration of Peter. It happens over there, and he gives him, he tells him three times, do you love me? Do you love me? According to the same times that Peter denied Jesus over there. It happens over there. And what I like to see, you remember how the church is built? Upon a wonderful big rock.
3: Yeah.
0: And this is our faith. That's our faith, how the church, you remember the parable that if you build your faith is like on the rock, whatever waves, whatever storms will come, you will keep strong. And we never, if you build your faith is on the sand and all that, soon, you know, with any small storm, you can be collapsed. I call it my faith is like that. If you are building it, he said about building, I call it to our faith. I connect it to our faith in Jesus Christ. And that's something very important there. This is the place where even we go there, the areas where I like to give there lots of free time, because you can enjoy and let your feet touch the Sea of Galilee to feel it, the water, the surface of the water. So beautiful over there. And do you know what's important in this thing? Let's talk, Pastor Mark, Pastor Mike, everybody, Dana. It is about, how is it beautiful when you stand over there and you pray? And when you stand over there and you preach? And really, Pastor Mike, as a bus captain, you did great. You gave the stage, even, you know, maybe the fourth, the fifth day, I understood that we have five pastors with us. You remember? Yeah. I got it, how many pastors I'm surrounded with. And really, we were only one family inside. That was amazing feeling.
2: Yes.
0: Also, we had different people from different states, you know, much better than me from which states they were. We were not all together, but we had a wonderful, in all of us, one family. Everyone cares to the other. Everyone seeks to the other. And this is something very beautiful. Makes you like, you are in another family journey, like. That's so beautiful. And everyone has his own stage to experience. For example, now how it feels for you when you preach, for example, in a specific holy place, or you keep a memory for you and to the others. Everyone, different place touches him at the Holy Land. This is something very important for us. To feel it here, everyone to find himself in one of these corners where Jesus had been over there. That's so beautiful. So after that, bless you.
4: Thank you. I tried to stop it. I squeezed it.
0: No, we are loved. We are loved. So after that, it's good to talk about Capernaum. Capernaum, the town of Jesus, the place where Jesus performs most of his miracles, most of his teaching. He was teaching there like a master, not like a normal person who stands in the synagogue and he's teaching normally. He was teaching with all his authority like no one else. many miracles there. Healing the mother-in-law of Peter, or the paralyzed, many others. And he performs miracles over there through the Gentiles and through the Jews. Mm. And it was a very important spot there where we can understand that Jesus wanted to reach the whole people. He didn't work only inside of his closed Jewish community. He tried to perform, he tried to spread the word of God, the morals, the principles of the what we today we call Christianity. In that time we call about the first early period, we call it the early Christianity, that it was done, happened over there, what it means to be a Christian as we are today. And that's something very important. And from there too, my friends, this beautiful place, you know how much I love archaeology. I'm more connected to archaeology. Every stone there talks to me a lot, many different stories. So I will keep it for you, surprise. Whenever you come over there, you will be really surprised about a wonderful city, ancient city. Even you see the architect of their houses. When we talk about a house of the first century AD, what it means, a house, a century AD. I will keep it for you, surprise, when you come over the Holy Land. That was first century AD. So, a lot of things to talk about. Even the place where it's identified to be the place, the house of Peter, you know, where it was healed, his mother-in-law. It's still saved where there is another Franciscan church. It's built upon this amazing archaeological things, but this is the place too that being cursed later by Jesus. Bethsaida, woo, to Bethsaida, to Chorazim, and to Capernaum. Because as much as he taught there, as much as he performed miracles over there, it wasn't enough for them to believe in Jesus Christ. Mm-hmm. It wasn't enough for them. Take a look at that in our days today, how much, you know, you discuss with people that they are not, they tell you like, give me a proof, show me more. And maybe if we want to go back to the time of Jesus, maybe that's what they asked. And this is about when we call a faith, it's sublime, right, pastors?
2: Right.
0: Mm-hmm. Share with me, tell me, yes, so I know I'm...
1: Yeah.
0: Keep up with me. So, you know, I think really... The things is just coming only the same situation from the first century to our days today. And how much we're talking now generally for all the people, how really they can confess Jesus in their life. And we face this story of questioning a lot, so we can really compare it to the time of the first century. And that's why Jesus got sad and he cursed it. And really, it was fulfilled with an earthquake that happens in that time, 747 AD, that was there, the last period, Byzantine period, that still exists over there. Listen to me, really, to talk about each and every site, that's amazing. Really, I'm trying to make things short so I can have, we have a big, still big, full itinerary. Really, I'm taking a look at the time and taking a look at these things. Friends, I will keep talking until you will stop me, because really,
1: keep going.
0: Take me back to the journey that now we are, since the 7th of October, we are at home. Yes, because of there, and soon we will be going back. And really, it takes me now, like I'm talking to you and I'm going through that step by step. Like I'm like, now we're stopping on the bus soon. Pastor is gathering everybody, counting that everybody is on the site, and having our whispers that makes it easy for us to communicate, or even if somebody is preaching or talking or reading or anything to hear. And what is an important thing that we are, every site that we are going, the Bible is with us. Yep. The Bible is the evidence. The Bible, we read scriptures until no end. No end. Soon I will not forget the place where we stood and we had 5 devotions. Soon I will be talking about that place, special place. So friends, but also we don't want to forget the whole disciples were fishermen, right?
3: Right.
0: And our lunch there was a fish. We remember?
3: Yeah.
2: Jesus. I'll never forget.
0: Yeah. We ate St. Peter's fish. And that's something very, very, very much important. So, we call it, it's the generations of the generations of the generations from the time of Peter, the fish, the tilapia fish, until our days today. It still survives at the Sea of Galilee. And also, we don't want to forget one of the most magnificent place that I love it. Love it, love it, love it. Magdala, the city of Maria Magdalena, the place where you see one of the oldest synagogues. That also we know the datings of that by finding coins that takes us to the same time, about 28th century AD. You know, Jesus maybe was preaching over there.
1: When did they discover that city? When did they discover that,
0: that's happened recently, actually. That happened recently. It was by a businessman, you know, from the Dominican, that he came here. He wanted to invest in Jamaica for his community all this time. But we can talk about 2009, they opened in 2014. It was open until today. They still, every time they, this is the beauty of that, that every time you come, maybe they discover something more. Wow. The whole archaeology in Israel, it's not that one time you go to the place and it's done, the whole archaeological excavation. It's all the time there is a new results, new findings, new things, and keeps you really so excited. What next? What next? What next? And that what makes me to study more. Every time I need to keep going and studying more. So now I'm just studying more, and I'm looking that my library appears on my background. Now I'm just taking a look over that part of my library. So in the end, it is never, ever enough. All the time, really, you just discover 0.0, I don't know how much percent, from the hand of God, from what happened that days. And the idea for that, for sure, all of you are expert more than me in the Bible, okay? But the idea there that we're touching agriculture, history, geology, even their food, what they ate in that time, how it used to look. You can, while we are driving or standing over there, to imagine how Jesus maybe made it today. Okay, we made it by having a bus, a wonderful super driver bus, supports for you cold water and everything, and air condition and all that time. But while you're standing on the side and watching over the cliff or these things, for example, you can see, imagine how Jesus made his way, how he could be crossing that. Is it logic? So my mission over there to show you how the Bible copy-paste coming onto life, and it's possible.
1: Will you tell us a little bit about the baptism site? Will you tell the people a little bit about that?
0: Yes. The baptism site, it is one of the highlights for me, because it is actually... Let's say like that. We have today, you know, two sides of the baptism site, but we went on the one that, according to the Bible, is mentioned over there. And the second one was a solution after the war in 1948. Do you see how politics plays too? You know, in the end, after, you know, when Jordan entered and they occupied until the east of Jerusalem, there was no place for the pilgrims to be... to go and to renew their baptism over there. So they needed to find another site. But then after 1967, the Six Days War, we started to have the place that France, during the Byzantine period, finding the Medva's map, where it identified over there from the first century AD. The place exists over there. Already we have, I mean, It's a proof also when you read the Bible, and you know later Jesus, after being anointed and baptized there, he's going to be tempted. So you know geographically we are in the right place in the wilderness. Mm-hmm. So this place, friends, now you will tell me, Mona, the water is really naturally, could be a bit muddy, a bit. It's the natural water. It's the natural, how we call it, the Jordan River, that it passes over there, that today it is also, how we call it, the natural Mediterranean borders between Israel and Jordan. You remember when you've been there, you could say hello to the other side?
3: Uh-huh. Yeah.
5: And the water was, I thought, real cool.
2: The water felt amazing.
5: It was. I mean, the temperature was extremely lower.
2: It and was very refreshing.
5: From what I imagined. And if you get in a river here in the summertime, especially, it can be pretty warm.
2: But absolutely.
5: That water, basically in a desert, couldn't we say that was a desert?
2: Yes.
5: It was extremely cool.
1: Yeah, cold. It felt great.
2: It felt absolutely amazing. I was like, can we dunk again?
4: I was about to say, can you dunk again?
2: Can we do it again?
5: It was muddy. It was a little bit muddy.
2: Well, listen, you know, Pastor Mark, that brings up a good subject. When we talked about this, we talked about how muddy the Jordan River was and how refreshing it was and how beautiful the Dead Sea was and how absolutely horrible it felt. The difference, the contrast, mm-hmm. in what you see versus the way you feel. Mm. You know what I'm saying? Because if you looked at it and just said, you want to go in this, you want to go in this, most people's going to go to that beautiful Dead Sea view of that crystal clear green water versus that muddy river. Mm-hmm. But the muddy river felt way better than the Dead Sea did.
5: Yeah,
4: it did.
5: Certainly did. Yeah.
0: But, well, you know, I'm trying hard to stop myself now. You tell me desert, and I want to tell everybody why it's desert and all that. But it means that we will never, that session will stay another 4 hours. I mean, deep inside, I want to say, but really, first of all, the Jordan River starts from the Sea of Galilee. From there, it starts to run. It comes a wonderful, sweet, ever pure, fresh water from there over here, for sure. We are, as a human, all the time, our hand touch to change the nature somehow a bit. I mean, that today they build a dam over there that blocked the water from passing from the Sea of Galilee to the Jordan River. But still we can enjoy it. Still we can see it. What it means, we're facing the same Jordan River. Mm-hmm. The same that Jesus was before 2,000 years until today, with the same fresh water, with the same things. And that's why, believe me, Pastor, if it wasn't, and Dana and Pastor Mark, Mike and everybody, if it wasn't clean, don't go there.
1: Mm-hmm. Well, it just, you know.
0: It means it's not natural. It means it's not natural. And by the way, did you feel the mud? It looks muddy, but not really.
2: It didn't feel it on the bottom, though. No, it was very hard and firm.
1: I didn't think about that until you said that. Yeah. No, really, it didn't come out muddy.
0: Mm-hmm. Nothing at all. It's you go down inside and you go up.
4: Because you go in dirty, you come out clean.
0: The water is really water, normal. Even you can save your beautiful robes. Many of them, traditionally, they use the baptism robes. They go there, and many times I tell them, do not wash it. Let the water dry on it, but do not wash it. Keep it for you as a memory. You know, from the Jordan River. Mm. Now, I don't know how many agrees with me, but this is how I see it. The thing is like fresh from the Jordan River. You know, it's a beautiful, so touching experience. You know, when you go there and you see how people, before they enter to the Jordan River and how they go out, you feel them. They are really renew their covenant again, mm-hmm. like they remember. Mm-hmm. They remember the covenant and they made it stronger with God.
2: Yes.
0: Mm-hmm. Right? You agree?
2: Right.
0: You fasted only before 4 months.
2: And I filled up about 6 bottles of water out of that river and brought it home. Yeah, I did. I bought empty bottles and filled them up. Yep.
1: You know, like Mona said earlier, and you know, I know Dana and I talked about this a few times. Guys, when you get over here and you see, like when you actually walk in the Bible, I mean, it really does something. Like when you read the Bible now, and you when you read this and you understand, mm-hmm. like you get this visual picture when you read the Bible. Like you can't. It's impossible for you to get
2: yes.
1: that without going there.
2: Right. Like when you read now, it says, and he went out to the Mount of Olives to pray. Yeah. I'm like, oh, yeah, I know exactly what you mean. You know, that's amazing.
5: Yes, it's definitely.
3: How he passed the Kidron Valley.
2: Yes.
1: Right. You know, and we went through, I think, another highlight that that when we were at the City of David and we went through these tunnels, like the Hezekiah tunnel, that you know, you think about how did the people do this? Like, how did they, you know, I mean, how they were able, how they had the knowledge and the wisdom
2: right.
1: and the insight to make these tunnels underground, water was still running. They did this thousands of years ago. And then they're still there that we got to walk through.
2: Right.
1: You know, and it was, you know, walking in the footsteps of Jesus when he was,
5: carrying the cross.
1: When he was carrying yeah. the cross. We went to, what was
5: it?
1: The house of Caiaphas. When you see where they put Jesus down
2: yes.
1: in a little hole. I never understood that. Mm-hmm. Like, there were some things about the Bible that I had no clue about, did not understand until I saw that and realized that, like, I thought I knew what Jesus did.
5: Well, the pit that was at the temple of Herod that the Apostle Paul
2: yes.
5: was placed in, that was one of the most powerful times for me. Mm-hmm. And from that pit, he authored or penned the letters
1: Ephesians,
5: to the church.
1: Colossians, yeah. Philemon.
2: Four of them.
3: Where you're talking about one of the most, Pastor Mark, important place for me, one of my biggest love for me, it is Caesarea. Where yes. are you talking?
2: Uh-huh.
3: This is the place where is the first Gentile is being baptized.
2: Mm-hmm.
3: The first place, the first area, because you remember we talked that it's out of the Bible land in that time, and lots of archaeology. How is it? Tell me about the archaeological sites that is there. How do you see it? Caesarea.
1: That was, it was amazing
2: to me.
5: Just the whole thing was amazing.
2: The whole thing.
5: And it's a lot to take in.
1: Yes.
5: Now, it's a lot to take in and a lot to process. I think the next time we get to go.
1: It was like a fire hydrant, you know. Yeah.
5: Drinking from it. Yeah.
1: It was like trying to drink from a fire hydrant. It was coming out so fast. And then, and I tell you, I know Dana still asks her things. We still get to ask her things. Because, I mean, guys, when you get insight, when you're getting some insight here it's priceless.
2: Mm-hmm.
1: I mean, you can't, you know, to get this kind of understanding and insight and wisdom and revelation about the Lord and history is so important.
2: Mm-hmm.
1: To learning and understanding and to be able to help other people understand. I tell you, it was probably the most important trip I've ever been on in my life.
2: It was awesome.
5: I would say that.
2: Yeah. It was, you know, Michael and I talked about this, but I asked Mona this when she was doing her recording for EO for the Christmas reading. She was reading and she said, what do you think? And I said, that's amazing. I said, but I have a question. And she said, what? I said, it says that they left Nazareth and went to Bethlehem, the city of David. Wait a minute. The city of David is over by Jerusalem.
1: Yeah.
2: So why? And she explained it to me.
3: Yes, and it was the first time somebody highlights for me this question. Yes, because when you heard the city of David, I mean, biblically, I should know it's Bethlehem. Okay?
2: Right.
3: But when you go to the archaeological site, because it's according to the history about the first city, that King David is, you know, he's buying port and the other part he's occupying by the Jebusite in order to identify it. He called it the city of David. Okay. So, really, that was a very clever question, Dana. I remember. I remember what I told you. You're the first person ever who asked me this question.
2: Right.
3: Because the Bible says, went up to the city of David. Because, you know, he was from the city of David and, you know, the lineage of David.
2: Right.
3: Also Joseph. that's why he went, you know, to fulfill the prophecy. Mm-hmm, mm-hmm. But good question, ever.
2: And the way you explained that to me, I thought it was so great, because you said really it should say the birthplace or the hometown of David, because that's where he was when Samuel came to anoint him as king. And I never put those two together. I was like, oh, wow, wait a minute. Okay. You know, I think Michael and I talked about on the phone one day. We was like, yes, it's so exciting.
1: It is. God says, you know, it's the glory of God to conceal a matter. It's the mm-hmm. honor of kings to search it out. And mm-hmm. and as we are a royal priesthood now, and this is part of what we get to do, that we get to search out. And I believe with my whole heart that God, this is, I know that God wanted me to go there. Mm-hmm. Let me put it that way. I mm-hmm. know that he wanted me to go there because I found so many treasures there. And I'm still unwrapping treasures in a sense as I read the word. And I cannot wait to go back. So, Mona, we've got about 10 minutes left.
3: Only?
1: Yeah.
2: Only?
3: I still have so many places to share with the people. I want them to hear and listen about the Holy Land. We still have Jericho, the place. We're going to talk about the temptation of Jesus. We have in Jerusalem many different, the Mount of Olives. We will watch the Mount of Olives according to Matthew chapter 21. Jesus is looking, he enters on the last week and he sees that Jerusalem and he mm-hmm. enters as a king. We will talk about visiting the Gethsemane, the gardens of Gethsemane. Pastor, please give me another 10 minutes. No words to end up. By the way, pastors all and Dana and everybody, I'm going to make for you an interview when you will be back the second time on September, because you will tell me, yes, you visited, but again, you will go to visit and you will see something new.
1: Amen.
2: Yes.
1: Amen. Well, so now, Mona, let's, you know, now people are wondering, you know, obviously with things been going on there. Now, have any of the sites, have any of these places been damaged? Is there, you know, nothing?
3: No. Nothing. Right. But shocker. Let me tell you something. There's something very important to do and to say, to share with the people. Friends, I never heard about any church was being destroyed except the one that is in Gaza. But there, it's inside of the Gaza Strip, closed. We never saw it. I had a dream one time to see the oldest Byzantine church over there, but it will never happen. Okay, leave it. This is nobody saw it. But from all the sites, from all the areas, at the over here, by the way, I heard about there is entered now. I don't know for whom is this. I never, but we saw some photos over the Facebook with one of the restaurants that we had our lunch in the Mount of Carmel. You remember there? This very tasty restaurant ever. You know, must remember. I remember the taste too. They have a Brave Americans already, a big group that came over here now. There is an American group. Mm-hmm. I think they are about 50 people. And later he published about another group. I think they are from the Far East for sure. But I think they are or Filipino or what. I'm not sure. And he was expressing how much he was excited. And people traveled. Normally, something important to mention. Not a company. Not a EO. Nobody will put anyone in danger.
1: Right.
3: That's why they cancel. If they cancel now through the time of the, you know, when started the war. I mean, started the war at 7th of October. 10th of October, I was supposed to serve my first pilgrims. Straight the 9th of October, they cancel it. And then they keep in touch with you how to reschedule it again. And for sure, you will never lose anything. Everything is secure. They take care of you, everything. Addition, me as a guide. I mean, we will never, I mean, I don't want to tell you how many times we could cancel switch the sites sometimes. But you didn't have it in your itinerary. There are other people that they are going more to the West Bank, like Shechem and these things, like Jacob's Well, where the Samaritan woman appeared. This place is one of the places, like, usually we skip it. Or Hebron, the patriarch and the matriarch tombs there, or it's Abraham and all these things. Usually these places we skip somehow. Mm-hmm. But all the sites that we have here in our itinerary that you see my here, never, ever people still going. Trying to enjoy a bit of time until the war will be done. Some nothing happens, we will never, you will, if anything happens, you will never go. I'll take care that we will not go. But I'm sure until September, everybody will be done from a long time and everything will be safe. And you have, you know, I'm sure we will be back.
5: Are things pretty much back to normal for everyday life for yourself and your family and the people around you? Is things pretty much back to normal for you guys?
3: I mean, in the beginning of the war, the kids turned to learn online because, you know, all the people got terrified in the beginning. And I'm telling you, listen, in a war is the most blind thing ever. I mean, if I would tell you, nobody will be scared. You'd tell me, then, Mona, don't trust me at all. In the beginning, yes. But later on, let me say, they are back to their schools. Every place has their own shelter and everything. But thanks God, I call it Nazareth is a special, especially. We are blessed by not having anything here coming, not a rocket, nothing at all. And for sure by your prayers too. And my kids lives in normally. The things that they are happening, we don't go over there. There are rockets, there are things, but more to the north inside, okay, and to the south inside that we don't reach over there.
2: But Mona, there's still no jobs, correct? People aren't working?
3: Yes, and I'm one of them.
2: like for instance, the post office, you said they're open 2 hours a day. And
3: again? The offices, for example, the post office, the course just recently before 4 days, they are back. To be honest, from before, I wanted to send the Christmas gifts for all our friends. And they told me from before that, you know, how we say, even if you go to the sites like eBay and all these sites, they tell you what they tell you to tell you that transportation service to Israel has a bit of interpretations because of the situation over here. And really, when the salesman was there, saw me taking, I don't know how many, 30 envelopes, SINS cards and all these things. Yeah, he tells me, what are you doing? Like, are you doing business or something? I told him, no, there's a Christmas is coming over here. He tells me, no, better for you, do not buy because you don't know if it will reach or not. The courts were not working, the civilian courts. The church courts kept progressing. And but the civilian courts, they were only using that if they need for an emergency, emergency reasons. Like,
5: are the hotels and restaurants open at all? Or
3: now let me tell you something. Hotels especially, I can say they never stop their job because the government,
2: they were putting refugees there.
3: Sorry, the government just took all the, you know, the refugees like who left their cities, you know, from the north and the south. And they, part of them, you know, from the hospitality department of the Ministry of Tourism, they took care of them to keep them far away from around Gaza Strip or from the north inside. Yes. Yes, to be honest, to tell you right now, we're still in the war, so for sure we don't have, yes, things, but we believe that it will not last. Maximum should be what we pray, okay? Maximum, I want to give it an extra time, another 2 months. This is an extra time. I pray that it's gonna take, that would be the limit of this war. That's what I do believe. And I should believe in that. I should believe in that because that's enough.
1: Well, Mona, thank you so much for everything. We're so glad to have you on here. We'll have to get you on here again in a few more weeks, and we'll finish talking about some of the places that we're going to see in September.
3: Yes. Yes. You don't know how much you did to me. You don't understand how much was happiness talking about the places. You know, I'm talking to you and I live it. Through my imagination, I live it. Like, I'm walking there and I see, like, there, whatever I talk to you, I see it in my imagination. That's so beautiful. And
1: hey, that's amazing. And you know, thank you so much for getting up. Because it's, what is it, 3 o'clock in the morning right now? About 3 a.m.?
3: Yeah, absolutely. So. You see, Pastor, you made me forget that it's 3 a.m.
5: Thank you so much for that. Pastor, you want to speak a blessing upon Mona and the people of Israel, her family?
1: Yeah, let's pray before we go. Father God, we just... Lord God, we thank you. We thank you that our family reaches around this entire globe, Lord God. Father, I thank you for the family. I thank you for the family that you brought together. I thank you that Mona is part of our family, Lord God.
5: Yes, Lord.
1: Father, we thank you for bringing us together, Father, and we thank you for Israel, Lord God. And we know according to your word, your heart is for Israel. So, Father, we just speak a blessing upon Israel. God, we just call an end to this war. We call an end to what's going on over there, Lord God. Lord, I have no idea how you're going to do it, and I don't need to know, Lord God. I just thank you, Father, that you will wrap this up and you will bring this to an end, Lord God. We thank you for the future. We thank you for the new beginnings. We thank you for Mona's family, God. We thank you for protecting her parents and her children and her sister, Lord God. And Father, we just ask that you continue to keep your arms around them, Lord.
5: Yes, Lord.
1: Father, we speak peace upon that household. Yes. We speak the peace of God upon Nazareth. Father, we speak strength and peace to her parents, Lord God. And Father, we just, Lord, I ask that you give us wisdom, you give us guidance, God, on what we're going to do for the future, Lord God. I thank you for the trips coming up. I thank you for what you've got placed for Mona's life and for our life and for all the listeners' lives, Lord God. In Jesus' mighty name, amen.
2: Amen.
4: Amen.
3: Amen.
4: Amen.
3: Thank you very, very much.
5: We love you.
1: Love you, Mona.
3: Love you so much. Greetings for Crystals, for Julie, for everybody.
5: And Merry Christmas.
4: Merry Christmas.
3: Merry Christmas.
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0: Welcome to This Week at Christian Heritage Church, located at 285 Escauga Lake Road in Graniteville, South Carolina. I'm Pastor Stephen Phillips, and I want to thank you for joining us today. The message of Christmas is humanity's hope. Through the gift of the Christ child, in the words of Donald Hankey, man's horizon is widened to include God. Yes, Christmas is about the incarnation of God, the birth of Jesus Christ, the only begotten of the Father, who came to save his people from their sins. However, many people miss out on the true meaning of Christmas. Too often it's because they have gotten so familiar with the story that they've lost their sense of the wonder of it all. They can tell the story with all of its details, but something is still missing. Let's get straight to the point on missing the meaning of Christmas. The religious leaders of that day missed Christmas. We see this in that same passage in Matthew 2, verses 4 through 6. We see that, Herod called the religious leaders to say, what's going on here? This is what the wise men are saying concerning this birth and the star. The religious leaders, they quote Micah 5:2, prophecy concerning it. The religious leaders knew this. The religious leaders knew they'd be born in Bethlehem. Bethlehem was not regal. Bethlehem was not the place that they would think about a king being born. It was not the place that was elite in that day. You see, they were in Jerusalem. And Bethlehem is just a walk from Jerusalem. It's not a far distance. But what I want to say is these religious leaders, not necessarily preoccupied, not necessarily any fear. I think they're just indifferent. They come, they know what's right. They know the scriptures and what the prophecy was concerning the birth of Christ, the Messiah. But when we look at the birth and the scene that we read in Luke 2:7 and the baby in swaddling clothes lying in a manger, we see no religious leaders. They're apathetic. They're indifferent. In Lamentations 1:12, Jeremiah speaks concerning Israel and their destruction. He said, I just want to read this, it's just a verse, and I just want to make sure I say it right. Lamentations 1:12, he says, is it nothing to you, all ye that pass by? What he's saying here, you're on your way to destruction, you're passing by everything that is good for you, everything that is right for you, but you're indifferent. You just pass it by. And here the religious leaders of that day, they just pass by that first Christmas. There's a lot of people in our day, religious people, people who know scriptures. There's people who teach religion classes in colleges. There are people who sit on pews from week to week and hear sermon after sermon, yet fail to worship God. They find themselves kind of indifferent and apathetic, and they come to church and they go home, and they come to church in another week and they go home, but really unchanged, passing by Jesus. Passing by Christmas, missing out on what God has for them. Also, missing Christmas perhaps is the inhabitants of Jerusalem. We read here in Luke concerning the announcement of the
1: birth of Jesus. And the announcement comes forth with the angels declaring peace on earth, goodwill toward men. They come to shepherds that are in the fields, watching over their flock by night. But what's interesting is those shepherds are at the manger. The shepherds, yes, they fell back in awe and in reverence. But there was something that happened within the shepherds, these men who were not even allowed in that day to partake in a lot of the temple worship and stuff because of the nature of the things that they were doing. It was a messy job. It was a stinking job that they had with the sheep. And so they were looked down as low class shepherds, and outside of Jerusalem there, they were not looked in high esteem, and the place had become so religious that these shepherds were kind of on the outside of what was going on in the religious system, but yet the God of heaven, seeing those that were not looked at in the right way, he came announcing the birth of his son to these men. He announced it to them, and then we see them at the manger. See, inhabitants of Jerusalem were so religious. I want to tell you, when you're just religious, when you're just dotting the I's and crossing the T's and you are not having a heart relationship with God, when you're not having that personal relationship with Him, you're missing Christmas. You're missing Christmas when it's not about Him. When it becomes about everything else. When it becomes the way you sing a song, or how it sounds, or how you dress, or how you look, or how you tote your Bible, and all kinds of stuff. When it becomes these outside things that some of them are important, but they're not important, if you understand what I'm saying. They're

But yet the Romans miss Christmas. Caesar Augustus, he was the great nephew of Julius Caesar. I mean, this family was important. They missed it. It's so sad. So often you see important people, even people that you look up to in society, in the world. I'm talking about people that are, I'm not talking about movie stars. I'm talking about people that have an impact. Genuine impact. And then a lot of times we see just only what they're doing, and then all of a sudden they die, and I go, they went to hell. They didn't know Jesus. Yeah, they did this, they did that, but sometimes we fail to realize that's a human being. We see some person like even wicked people. Like Osama bin Laden. And they seem like a cartoon character in a way. They seem like a person that's just in a movie and it's not real. But yet they die lost in their sins. The Roman Empire missed Christmas. The good people and the wicked ones, they missed Christmas. And then we see Jesus, 12 years old, in Nazareth. He's in Nazareth. He's done walked away from his mom and daddy. I mean, done went a long way from them. They traveled in groups. He was hanging out with his friends. I don't know what they thought, but he was in Jerusalem teaching and preaching in his temple, astonishing the leaders of that day. Just 12 years old. In Nazareth, however, that was a place, it was not a good place. They were living there by then, him and his family. Nathanael, one of the disciples, said, "Can there anything good come out of Nazareth?" Because it was not a good place. The scripture tells us that Jesus was not even honored in his hometown among his own people. What I want to tell you today is Nazareth missed Christmas. Why? He's Joseph the carpenter's son. It was familiarity. They were so familiar with him. They had saw him. The language it speaks of concerning the Greek word, the carpenter of that day, it said they worked with wood, and it could even be masonry work, brick work stuff. This was a young man who grew up along with his father, no doubt, the son of a carpenter. And when it says that means something. They're connecting you to what you have done, where they have witnessed you. But they had grown so familiar with Jesus, they missed it. I want to tell you, that's the greatest problem we have in the church today is familiarity. We've become so familiar with church. We're so familiar even with his seeing. We're not as intimate with the Bible as we in the Word of God as we need to be. But we're familiar with it. There's certain verses because we've just been in church. We've heard and we can pick up on, and we can maybe even quote part of one that we hadn't ever sit down and memorized because we're familiar with it. We can start off a prayer and say, "Dear Heavenly Father," and start because

0: we're familiar because we've heard certain phrases and certain things so much. We're familiar with it. We're familiar with what goes on in a service. We take up the offering. We sing some songs. We have a sermon. We hear music and an altar call. We dismiss. We go to Sunday school. We go to dinner. And then we may or may not come back Sunday night. We may or may not come back Wednesday night. We do this. We do that. But we know all the familiar stuff. But we miss Christmas. Don't miss Christmas.
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4: The message is going to be Some Things I Know. Amen. The text tonight is going to be out of 1 John 1 and 1 right there. That which was from the beginning, which we have heard, which we have seen with our eyes, which we have looked upon, and our hands have held of the word of life. Amen. For the life was manifested, and we have seen it, and bear witness and showed unto you that eternal life which was with the Father and was manifested unto us. Amen. If you look at the word known right there, like I know, you can find right there is to be sure about. Amen. And see, that's just like you want to be sure about something, just say, I know it. Amen. I know that I know. See, that's like Sister Rose. I was sure, I wasn't even really sure about myself, but the thing of it was, when I first met Sister Rose, you heard me say it so many times, that she caught my eye, my heart twickered with something right there, with a feeling like it never was. And there for a long time, I was even scared to even say anything about my feelings about her, because I was afraid that my heart would be broken one day. But see, the thing of it was, when Jesus puts two together right there, what did it say right there, with Jesus puts together, what God puts together, let no man put his under right there. But see, the thing of it is, right there, when we started talking and all, I knew, because I prayed, I said, God, I said, if this meant for me and her to be together, that you would touch her heart and touch it with a quicken in her heart like it was with mine. Apparently it did, because one night she called me up and she said, you good looking man, you. You, I know it's me and you that would be together. No, I was just kidding about that. But the thing of it was that she called me up one time and she told me, she said, I have a change in my heart. Apparently that was a change in her heart about me, that God did something right there. Just like I was telling my brother a while ago, God will give you the best at the last. Amen. And that's how God is. So I can sit there tonight and say that I know. I know lots of things right there. I know that Sister Rose loves me, and she knows that I love her. She knows that I love the Lord, and I know that she loves the Lord, because the Lord is the first into our life. The first thing is our life is the Lord, and the second thing comes after that is me and her, and the third thing comes after that is our children and our grandchildren. Amen. That's the way it should be into your life. But see, the thing of it is, right here, the disciples are telling you right there that they know, they sat there and they have literally held Jesus Christ, is what they did. They sat there and they walked with him, they talked with him, they ate with him, and they literally have touched him. Even John said, I laid my head on his chest, is what he did. I laid my head right there on his chest at that Last Supper, right there, because see, he held them, he touched them, and he felt something. So therefore, when I can reach out and I can touch Tweeby right here, and I can say, I know that's Tweeby right there. Nobody can tell me any different. I've touched Tweeby. I know Tweeby. I talked to Tweeby. And when I see Tweeby, says, I'm always trying to keep my sanity. What I'm trying to tell you tonight is that I know him right there.

0: See, that's what Jesus is trying to tell you tonight. Do you really know who He is and what He's done into your life? Yes. You know, when I see something and I hear something and I have handled it, I can say, I know that I know that I know. Amen. Yes. And see, that's what God is trying to tell you right there. See, that is what John is saying in John right there, in 1 John, that he knew. The word know is used 27 times in the Apostle of 1 John. And how it refers, this is in the days when nobody seems to know anything for certain. See, that's the way we are anymore into Jesus Christ. We've done got to the point where we're not even in certain of Him anymore. But see, the thing of it is, we have a ministry that we do. They started a ministry that they do, but they're doing it for Jesus Christ. Amen. Me and Sister Rose, we have a ministry that we're doing, and we're doing it for Jesus Christ. Amen. They have a ministry that right there, Brother Tom and Sister Tina just come in, and they have a ministry they do for Jesus Christ. But see, the thing of it is that we know who we're serving and what we're doing. What kind of ministry are you doing for Jesus Christ? This man drives the bus right here for Stillwater. He has a ministry for Jesus Christ right there. He knows that he knows if he gets them here, maybe somebody might get saved, healed, or touched, or delivered. But see, that's what God is trying to do. Do you know who He is tonight? Have you really reached out and touched Him tonight and grasped on who He is and what He is into your life? Do you believe He's some kind of myth or something out there? Do you believe He's some kind of vapor? No, I'm the vapor here for a short time and I'll soon be gone. But the Spirit of God is true and real and will be here from the beginning to the end. This is what John was telling you right there. But we live in a world of uncertainty, don't even know what's going on. You can look in the world and see that the world doesn't even know what is even going on. And sometimes in our lives and in our families, and sometimes it could be your walk with the Lord. But Christians, we can know for sure. I know that He took away my sins. Just like what He said in 1 John 3 and 5. And you know that He was manifested to take away our sin, and in Him is no sin. How do you know that? You know that He was manifested to take away our sins, and in Him was no sin, because of the removal of the burdens. Like what it says in Matthew 11 and 30 right there. For my yoke is easy and my burden is light. Amen. See, I had a burden into my life one time. I had what you call a burden of sin. I had what you call a burden of hurt. Did you know sin is have pleasure for a short time? You know, sin does have a pleasure. I did. I liked to sin. I really did. I liked it. But the thing of it was, sin has a payday. Sin comes with a burden. You know what? So somebody told me with crack right there, crack is cheap.
1: It is.
0: It's cheap.
1: It is.
0: And you can get it. But in a year's time, it'll take everything that you got and destroy your life.
1: Yeah.
0: See, that's the way sin is right there. That's the way it is right there. Sin would take everything and destroy it. Sin in time, it'll take everything that you got and it'll wrap your soul up. And the devil wants your soul. He wants your soul to go to the pits of hell with him. I had a burden, for my yoke is easy, my burden is light, because He redeemed me by the blood in 1 Peter 1 and 18. For as much as you know that you was not redeemed with what? With corruptible things as silver or gold.
1: Yes.
0: For your vain what? Compensation received by transition from your father, but with the precious blood of Christ as of a lamb without blemish or without spot. I know He has gave me His Spirit.
1: Amen.
0: I know He has gave us His Spirit. Amen. Like what He says in 1 John 3 and 24. And he who keeps what? His commandment dwells in him. And he in him. And hereby we know that he what? Abides in us. And by the Spirit which he has gave us. Amen. Do you have that Spirit of God in you?
1: Yes.
0: Did you know what I do? I pray, Lord, if there's anything that separated my walk with you, forgive me, covered under the blood of Christ. Pray it every day, brother.
2: Amen.
0: I pray it every day. I go to bed at night time, Lord, if there's anything that's into my walk with you, covered under the blood of Christ, because I don't want His Spirit to leave me. I'd hate to know I had 1 minute of separation from me and God, because that may be the hour, that may be the minute, that may be the twinkling of the eye when the

0: of God come back. Amen. It could be at that moment right there. Where if you find yourself in that moment because of Christ being an inner witness. It says in Romans 8:16, the Spirit itself bared witness with our spirit that we are the children of God because we have a comforter. Do you believe you got a comforter?
1: Yes.
0: You know, Sister Rose, she's my comforter at times. Amen. I can sit here, we have a problem, whatever. I can have everything. I know I can go to her and talk to her. Now, most of the time, it's going to be my fault, whatever it is.
1: Yes.
0: Most of the time, it's going to be, well, you know. And I say, well, maybe I shouldn't have said anything. But the thing of it is, she might be telling me the truth, though, sometimes. Because the thing of it is, see, I'm an A. There's an A and a B. Amen. She could be the A. I could be the B. Or I could be the A. She could be the B. Amen. But see, the thing of it is, we're not going to see eye to eye. She told me when we first got together, she says, I'm not going to tell you what you want to hear. And believe me, she don't. Believe me, she don't. He says right there in John 14:18, I will not leave you. I will not leave you comfortless. I will come to you. Give peace. It says in Philippians 4:7 right there. And the peace of God which passes what all understanding shall keep your heart and mind through Christ Jesus. Amen. This is what he's trying to tell you right there. You may have a companion. And you may not see eye to eye. But see, the thing of it is, for the day is over with. You need to work this out one way or another. I may not see it the way she sees it. She may not see it the way I see it. And I would tell her. She would tell her. When I say something, I say, I knew I shouldn't have said that. I know it's my fault. I know it. You know what I mean? That's the way I am. I get on this defensive is what I do. But see, the thing of it is, for the day is over with. This is what Jesus Christ is trying to tell you right there. You know, in the peace of God which passes us all understanding. See, when we work ourselves up, we do the same thing with God as what we do. We want to look at something that we sit right here and we look at God as what we do and we just sit there and we, if something comes our way, you know, and we don't like it, whatever it may be, we want to get upset with God. And then, oh, well, you know, maybe I shouldn't hear him, you know, all that now. Before the day is over with, God wants to give you peace into your life, into your heart, into your mind, no matter whatever took place, whatever may upset you now, because God says, I'm not going to change for you.
1: Mm-hmm.
0: I'm not changing for you or you or you. I don't lower my standards for nobody. Amen. He don't lower them. He has the standards. And that's what he's trying to tell you tonight. I know. He says, I know everything about you. He gives you eternal life. Like what it says in 1 John 5:13. These things have I written unto you who believe on the name of the Son of God, that you may know that you have eternal life, and that you may believe on the name of the Son of God, to know He hears and answers prayers. That He knows that He hears and answers prayers. I'm going to tell you what, Sister Rose don't like me to say this, but I'm going to say it. Sister Rose knows that He hears and answers prayers. She knows that because He does answer prayer. And no matter what you may be going through tonight, God will answer your prayer. Whatever sickness, whatever hurt you may be going through. If you walked away from God because He didn't walk away from you, you walked away from Him. The night that you can come back to Him, there's prayers that's going up for you. There's prayers going up for our children. There's prayers going up for our grandchildren. And I'm here to tell you, I got a God, hallelujah, one day going to reach down and they're going to be healed. They'll be saved and they will be delivered in Jesus' name, hallelujah. I'm fixing to get a preaching spirit in this place in a minute. But I'm telling you right now, I'm serving a God that will answer and meet every need that you may have into your life tonight. Glory, hallelujah. Like what he says in 1 John 5:15, and if we know that He hears us, whatsoever we ask, we know that we have the petition that we desire of Him. Do you need to know Him in your life tonight? Come and re-know the Lord again. And you can tell the devil, know him. I know who saved me. I know who delivered me. And he gives us this invite to his salvation. But like what he says in Matthew 11:28, come unto me, all you who labor and are heavy laden, and I will give you rest. This rest can only be found by placing and knowing and keeping your faith in the Lord.
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6: Okay, so Alex, is it possible for us to be good without God? Well, there's two parts to the question. Part number one is, can we be good without belief in God? And part number two is, can we be good without the existence of God? The answer to the first question is an obvious yes. We can be good without belief in God. So I know many atheists are good people, and I'm sure you do as well. Second question, can we be good without the existence of God? I would say a resounding no. And here's why. Two primary reasons. Number one is because without God, there would be no absolute standard of right and wrong. If I'm reading an article, Eric, and you come to me and say, hey, who wrote that article? And I said to you, no one wrote the article. There's no author to this article. You'd say that's a bit unusual because articles are things that have authors. Even if I said to you, Eric, I'm a very good reader. I know how to read very well. Well, that wouldn't matter much at all. You'd still wonder who the author is because articles have authors. The same way, because you can live a moral life, that doesn't explain away the need for an author of that morality. If there is absolute morals, absolute truth, absolute morality, we need a moral lawgiver. Now, that begs the question, can the natural universe serve as a source of objective moral laws? Now, we know science admits that an effect must match its cause in essence. An effect must match its cause in essence. So, once again, begs the question, can an amoral, material world produce morality? And I would say a resounding no. It is impossible. We would likely be more like the apes and the animal kingdom with no morality. Now, point number two is that we cannot be good without the existence of God because we would no longer have intrinsic value. Morality calls for intrinsic value. And mankind has that. In other words, I don't violate you morally because you have value and I have value. And we would not find that unless we were, as the Bible says, made in the image of God. You cannot reason your way into intrinsic value, into morality. Logic won't take you there. Okay, but the image of God, which the Bible predicts, which the Bible teaches, can take you there.
7: So then what about people who say that morality is just culture?
6: That's the go-to position for atheists when you push them on morality. And there's many problems with that, but let me mention a couple. Why do morals change? If it is culture, and it's embedded in that culture, why do they change? If it was culture, then it wouldn't change. Those cultures wouldn't change their morality.

0: reality. But Eric, if you took a vote today, and this entire culture voted unanimously to kill every immigrant that came to America, we all know that wouldn't make it right, just because our culture agreed with it. We know there's a standard of right and wrong. And all that argument does is kick the can down the road. It just kicks it further down the road so they don't have to deal with it. At one point, you've got to explain how morality can emerge from monkeys. And they've never been able to make that connection.
1: So then are Christians better than atheists?
0: Are Christians better than atheists? Well, let's just say this. Christians have an incentive to be better. That the atheists who claim that atheism will produce a better society are dead wrong, because there's no incentive to be better. Under Christianity, everyone has an incentive to be good. We have moral standards. Don't lie, don't cheat, don't steal. Now, we don't always follow them, we don't always live up to them, but the incentive is there. And until you can prove to me that how that incentive works against a good society, then I'll believe you. But the atheist, of course, has never done that.

Today we continue reading from the Word of God with Matthew chapter 7, verse 13, the teaching of Jesus Christ. Enter through the narrow gate, for the gate is wide and the way is broad that leads to destruction, and there are many who enter through it. For the gate is small and the way is narrow that leads to life, and there are few who find it. Beware of the false prophets who come to you in sheep's clothing, but inwardly are ravenous wolves. You will know them by their fruits. Grapes are not gathered from thorn bushes, nor figs from thistles, are they? So every good tree bears good fruit, but the bad tree bears bad fruit. A good tree cannot produce bad fruit, nor can a bad tree produce good fruit. Every tree that does not bear good fruit is cut down and thrown into the fire. So then, you will know them by their fruits. Not everyone who says to me, Lord, Lord, will enter the kingdom of heaven, but he who does the will of my Father who is in heaven will enter. Many will say to me on that day, Lord, Lord, did we not prophesy in your name, and in your name cast out demons, and in your name perform many miracles? And then I will declare to them, I never knew you. Depart from me, you who practice lawlessness. Therefore, everyone who hears these words of mine and acts on them may be compared to a wise man who built his house on the rock. And the rain fell, and the floods came, and the winds blew and slammed against that house, and yet it did not fall, for it had been founded on the rock. Everyone who hears these words of mine and does not act on them will be like a foolish man who built his house on the sand. The rain fell, and the floods came, and the winds blew and slammed against that house, and it fell, and great was its fall. When Jesus had finished these words, the crowds were amazed at his teaching, for he was teaching them as one having authority, and not as their scribes.

Matthew chapter 8. When Jesus came down from the mountain, large crowds followed him. And a leper came to him and bowed down before him and said, Lord,

If you are willing, you can make me clean. Jesus stretched out his hand and touched him, saying, I am willing, be cleansed. And immediately his leprosy was cleansed. And Jesus said to him, See that you tell no one, but go, show yourself to the priest, and present the offering that Moses commanded as a testimony to them. This is The Word, a listener-supported ministry. The address here is Post Office Box 444, Paradise, California, 95969. This is Nicholas Hope.

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1: This is Pastor George Lucas, Executive Director of Save America First, Evangelize the World, John 3:16. For God so loved the world that he gave his only begotten Son, that whosoever believeth in him should not perish, but have everlasting life. John 3:16. John 3:16 is the flagship verse of the Holy Bible. It is hated by five distinct groups of people. The first ones are the atheists. The second is the Muslims. The third is the cults. The fourth is the liberals. And the fifth is sometimes conservatives who really do not understand the meaning of John 3:16. It is God's promise to Adam and Eve in the Garden of Eden when he said the seed of this woman shall bruise the head of this serpent who was disguised as the devil. God kept his promise when Jesus Christ appeared and died on the cross, was hung on Calvary's cross for our sins. Revival is America's only hope. It is not the bankers. It's not Wall Street. We need revival from the White House down to the lowest house. And without revival in the United States of America and a return to the basic foundations of this country, we will lose our nation. It was John Adams and John Hancock who signed the Declaration of Independence that said we have no sovereign but God and no king but Jesus. It is time for us to wake up America. Many of our young people do not know the value and the importance of John 3:16. God so loved the world that he gave his only begotten Son, that whosoever believeth in him should not perish but have everlasting life. God has called me to wake up America and the world. And we need to realize that God's love for this world was Africa, Asia, Antarctica, Australia, Europe, North America, and South America. There is no place on earth that God's love was not shed through the finished work of his Son. We need to call on Americans, first of all, to evangelize the world because we have the capacity to do so. President Ronald Reagan said, I go into the Lincoln bedroom and I pray. And he said, I could not run this country without prayer. And I go to him so much, I'm afraid that I'm going to get a busy signal. That's what the president told me September 30th, 1987, in the executive office at the White House. We need leaders now who will acknowledge the providence of Almighty God upon the United States of America and go back to the basics to stop the sin that is destroying America from within. The God of this world has blinded the eyes and minds of many people, but God is still on his throne. And I'm not ashamed of the gospel of Jesus Christ, for it is the power of God unto salvation. If it was not for a Gideon New Testament, you would not be hearing this voice on this radio station today. God bless you, and God bless the Gideons.

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Faith that moves mountains. Today's daily walk through the Bible comes from Mark 11 and 23. I tell you the truth, you can say to this mountain, go, fall into the sea, and if you have no doubt in your mind and believe what you say will happen, God will do it for you. Because we live in a demanding world, all of us have mountains to climb and mountains to move. Moving those mountains requires faith. Are you a mountain mover whose faith is evident for all to see? Hopefully so. God needs more men and women who are willing to move mountains for His glory and for His kingdom. God walks with you, ready and willing to strengthen you. Accept His strength today. And remember, Jesus taught His disciples that if they had faith, they could move mountains. You can too. So with no further ado, let the mountain moving begin. A.W. Tozer said, faith is the gaze of the soul upon the saving God, a continuing gaze of the heart at the triune God. Again, the scripture from today's daily walk through the Bible says, I tell you the truth, you can say to this mountain, go, fall into the sea, and if you have no doubts in your mind and believe what you say will happen, God will do it for you. Mark 11:23.

0: Hello, this is Jason Hicks from the University Parkway Church of God. 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
1: Reap in mercy. Break up your fallow ground, for it is time to seek the Lord till he come and rain righteousness upon you. Yes, it is time to seek the Lord. Let's listen now to the latter time voice, Prophet Leonard Jones, as he delivers the revelatory word through the Holy Spirit. It will be life-changing.
2: 2 Timothy chapter 2, verse 20, verse 21. And it says, but in a great house there are not only vessels of gold and of silver, but what else? But also of what? Wood and of earth. And some to what? Honor and some to dishonor. Period. Verse 21. If a man therefore purge himself from what? These, he shall be a what? Vessel unto honor, sanctified, which means to be set apart, and meet, qualified for the master's what? Use. And also what? So you're going to be prepared unto what? Every good work. So it sounds like preparation. It sounds like you will be prepared for what God has assigned your hands to do. Amen. But as we look at the text, it said, but in a great house, there are not only vessels of gold and silver. In other words, God is saying, listen, this great house is similar to what we would call a mansion. It's huge. It has vessels of gold and silver. And God's saying that in this hour, we need to be looking into the realm of the Spirit. We need to be looking into the realm of the Spirit of God. We need to be seeing what the Spirit of God is showing us so that we can see what God is trying to do, what God is trying to prepare us for, what God is trying to literally cause our feet to walk in. Now listen, the Bible says vessels of gold and silver. And so when you walk into a house that's of its caliber, of its nature, you say, wow, look at all the beautiful things. Oh, look at the different ornaments and gold pieces and silver pieces and things that just make you say, ah. And so when we look into the realm of the Spirit, we also know that there are some things that are made of wood and also of earth. But one of the things that we look at into the realm of the Spirit, and even in the natural, we put emphasis, my God, listen to this now. We put emphasis on things that are of worth or value. So if I walk into a room and I see this nice ornament or this piece, it stands out. It gets our attention. Is that good? It stands out. And so I like, listen, I put emphasis on that item or what I see or that piece of furniture or artwork or whatever it may be. I put emphasis on it. And I would tend to overlook some other things that are in the house. My God, I'm getting somewhere. So what God is saying that as the body of Christ, we need to put emphasis on the realm of the Spirit. We need to put emphasis on the Spirit of God. We need to put emphasis on what the Spirit of God is doing in our life. That's good. We need to, it said to some to honor and some to dishonor. And the things that we honor, we put emphasis on. And so what, and we look at it in the realm of the Spirit, and we look at the text, it says some to honor and some to dishonor. The things that are to honor is the realm of the Spirit, and the things that are to dishonor is the realm of the flesh. In other words, that God said, in other words, the wood and the earth represents the flesh. In other words, and the honor represents the gold and the silver. It represents what God is doing in you by you walking in the Spirit, and that you are being led by the Spirit. In other words, God wants us to pay attention at what the Spirit is leading us unto in this hour. He said, but in a great heart, there's not only, but in other words, we have to make a choice as a believer. What my question to the church is, what do we put emphasis on? Do we put emphasis on walking in the Spirit, or do we put emphasis on walking in the flesh? Because the Bible said that there's no flesh that can do what? Glory in God's what? Presence. And so that is a thing of dishonor. So if I come into a great house in the natural realm and I see some nice things in this person's house, I pay attention to it. And God said, I want you to pay attention to what the Spirit of God is saying to the church in this hour. I want you to pay attention what the Spirit of the living God is saying to you. The Bible says that he that hath an ear to hear, let him hear what the Spirit of God is saying. Jesus. In other words, God needs to stand out in this hour. The Holy Ghost needs to stand out in this hour so that we do not get caught in false doctrine, false teaching, seducing spirits in the last hour. My God. But if you get caught up in the realm of the flesh, you get caught up in false doctrines and false teachings. And you're being led about with all kinds of things. My God. And so you get caught up. But God has a remedy for this. He said, if a man therefore do what? Purge himself from these things that are of the realm of the flesh. Because let me tell you something. When you walking in the flesh, you cannot please God. In the hour that we're living in, we cannot afford to get caught up in flesh. That means I must crucify my flesh. I must mortify the deeds of the flesh. Mortify the things that are of what? Dishonor. I need to purge myself from that. I need to purge myself from anger. I need to purge myself from jealousy. I need to purge myself from backbiting. I need to purge myself with competing with somebody else. I need to purge myself from peer pressure. I need to purge myself from fleshly desires. I need to purge myself from carnal thinking. I need to purge myself from these things. And he said, if you do that, ye shall be a vessel unto what? Honor. And then now what happens is now you become sanctified. You become set apart because now the Holy Ghost has set you apart for the work of the master's use. In other words, God's saying, I'm waiting in this hour for you to hear what I'm saying so that you can be meet. It is God's will to do good pleasure. His good pleasure, but we have to realize we have to be in that place. And so what God's saying, I'm simply saying this. I want you to be able to now in this hour look into the realm of the spirit and see what God is trying to show us. He's trying to show us something. He's trying to position us and he's trying to get us in a certain place. What stands out in this moment right now? What stands out in your life right now? Carnal things or spiritual things? I need to be sanctified in this hour. I need to be meet for the master's use and I need to be prepared. See, listen, in other words, if I get caught up in things that dishonor, I cannot be prepared. And I think that is the trick of the enemy that has allowed us to go backwards because we have not been prepared for anything simple because we're not purging ourselves. I'm trying to help somebody today. I'm trying to help us today realize that as a Christian, as a born again believer, we have to purge ourselves from things that are of dishonor. Do you realize that this is a choice that God is ready to do some great things? God is ready to move into the miraculous in your life. He's ready to do some mighty exploits in our life. He's ready to do something for the church, but the church must be prepared. But the church must purge itself for some things. The church must prepare, get rid of division and schisms in the body. Spirit of competition. There's a lot of things that we need to purge. The church needs to purge itself from. Purge itself from traditional teachings, methodologies. Well, our denominations do this a certain way, and our denomination do it that way. And we have to purge ourselves of these things so that we can be sanctified and set apart to be able to do the will of God. He said, and be prepared on every good work. Tell somebody work. There's work to be done, but the work cannot be done if you're not set apart for it. If you don't purge yourself, that means I must stay in constant fellowship with Almighty God. I must stay in a place with God so that I can be good for the master's use to do this work. We must be fervent in spirit, not slothful in business. Business is work. When you in business, it takes work. And so, you know what? When you become, and you're walking in dishonor, you become slothful. And what the Holy Ghost is telling us, he wants us to be fervent. We need to be hot. We need to be on fire for God now. God, resurrect your people back to a place where we are on fire for you, God, so that we can be on fire Oh, Ramasi Kanamoshe. We need to be on fire about the things of God. We need to go back to our first love. We need to come back to Jesus and fall in love with him all over again and be on fire for the things of God so that we can be sanctified and set apart for the master's use. Not slothful in business, because when you slothful, baby, you're walking in dishonor. You need to purge yourself from a lazy spirit. I have to purge myself. You have to purge yourself. And you need to be cognizant of the fact that the Holy Spirit is right there, standing out, waiting on the church. You know, you come into somebody's house who's beautiful, it's large, it's beautiful. You say, oh, this is a beautiful piece. I love this. I love this. But we need to see that the same way with God. It's no different that if I go out to the football game and shout and scream and holler for my team, and then when it comes to God, I can't make no joy. So the question becomes is, what do I put emphasis on? Do I praise God the way I do when I'm at the football game? So it's a matter of, what do I need to purge myself from? Where is my heart? Where's my heart with the Lord? And things that are wood and of earth, am I purging myself from these things? So what I want you to remember today, that not only in a great house is there gold and silver, but what else is in there? Wood and what else? Now, what do you have to do as a Christian? You have to purge yourself from what? Wood. And you have to purge yourself from what? Now, you can put emphasis on wood and earth, but you won't be prepared for the master's use. If I put a penny on the table and I put a quarter on the table, which one you pick up first? Why? Because it has more value to it. What has more value to you? The Spirit. The Holy Ghost is most precious to us. He has been sent by Jesus Christ unto you and I. He is a gift. So why aren't we putting emphasis on the Holy Ghost? Holy Ghost, I need you to help me today. Holy Ghost, help me prepare for this test. Holy Ghost, help me stay away from those influences that can hurt me. Holy Spirit, keep my ears from hearing certain things I need to hear. What am I putting emphasis on? That's the greater question to the church. What am I putting emphasis on? Is my emphasis that, you know what? I haven't spent no time with prayer today. I haven't spent no time talking to God and the Holy Ghost in here. I know he's in the house. Because now we see that we as Christians, we got to do what? We got to purge some stuff because we're putting emphasis on wood and earth. We don't have time to put emphasis on things of the flesh. The Bible said that God has given us what? The earnest of the spirit. You know what the earnest means? You know what earnest means? That means God has, he didn't give you a partial spirit. He didn't give you 80% Holy Ghost. He didn't give you 60% Holy Ghost. He gave you the full measure of the Holy Ghost, everything of him that raised Jesus Christ from the dead. You know, I had went through the whole day and I'm telling on myself and I ain't pray. I didn't do nothing. My emphasis was on wood and earth. I got caught up in the cares of the world. I got caught up in what was going on that day. And I never spent time with the realm of the spirit. I can't even see because my spirit has become dull. My hearing has become dull. My vision has become dull because I have put too much emphasis on what's going on in my flesh. Well, you know, they hurt my feelings today. So now you messed up. You're not praying anymore. Well, somebody said something to me and I didn't like what they said. You're putting emphasis on wood and earth. Is the Holy Ghost breaking this down today? He said some things in a great house is what? Some things to honor and some things to do what? To dishonor. So, and all precious metals, and that's all God see. He see the beauty in you. He see the good in you. He see the love in you. He see the joy in you. He see the peace in you. He see the what? The fruit of the Spirit. Those things are honor. Do you know it's a beautiful thing when you walking with love? When you walking with joy? Do you know when you walking with peace? You know when you walking with gentleness? Do you know when you're walking with meekness? Do you know when you're walking with self-control? Those things are things of honor. The devil doesn't want you to walk around with no self-control. He wants you to be your flesh to act up. He don't want you to have no control over your flesh. Says that the wages of sin is what? Death. Every time you sin, there's a payment for it. So the Bible says the wages of sin is death. He said, but the gift of God is what? Eternal life. Through who? Through who? Through who? Jesus.
1: 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This is First Lady Chelis Jones, and thank you for listening. Until next time.
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5: Before I formed you in the womb, I knew you. Before you were born, I set you apart. I appointed you as a prophet to the nations. Jeremiah 1:5.
1: And we're back this week with our second installment on the trilogy, the James Dobson series. This is the second installment in the riveting new trilogy from Dr. James Dobson and Kurt Bruner. It transports readers to a not-too-distant future when the young and healthy strain under the burden of the rapidly aging population. You know, last month when we done the book Fatherless, and it started talking about how the population was shifting, where there were more older people than there were younger people to handle it. So in this next book, we talk about, it's called Childless.
5: Yes, it's Childless by Dr. James Dobson and Kurt Bruner. Just for y'all information, we are recording at the house this week due to the weather. We didn't get a chance to go out to the studio because of the roads and all. So you might hear a phone ring, our grandson come running in, or our dogs bark. So just bear with us. But yeah, our book review this month is Childless by Dr. James Dobson, Kurt Bruner. As Dana said, it's the continuation of Fatherless. It's a trilogy. The book really continues from the last one. Same characters. They've got a couple new characters. It's basically, it's just a good book. I think y'all should get it, read it. It's very enjoyable. I wish we'd have waited till Godless, which is the final book, had come out before starting it, because we're going to have to wait till the summer to get Godless. So it's going to be a while before we get to finish this trilogy.
1: Yeah, but the books are real exciting because even though they are fiction books, you know, it talks about the things that seem to be more prevalent in society today. You know, when you think of the young couples and the young adults that are just getting married and are waiting much longer to have children nowadays, and when they do, they usually choose to maybe have one, maybe two at the most, and it's getting to where the older population is far outnumbering the younger generation. And what happens with that, now in the book, he talks about how they need to try to transition these older people. And so the younger adults can have their money and live and try to keep going on. Well, in Childless, it focuses more on the fact that the children is the focus in this, meaning that there's not very many people having children, and those that are considered, what do they call them again, breeders, right, Bill?
5: Right, breeders. And they're looked down upon if they have more than one child. Really, even if they have one child, if they go about it the natural way, because you can go to a lab, pick the sex of the child, make sure it has no diseases, make sure it has no special needs, make sure it's perfect in every way. The problem with all of that is they're losing their tax base, and they don't know where they're going to get the tax base from. They're struggling to figure out why some sections of the city are doing real well, and those are the sections that have the least transitions, and they're called bright spots. So they're looking into that. They're trying to pass laws. One politician from, if you remember from the last book, he's trying to get a law passed about bright spots. They're still working on that. Matthew, the fellow that was going to college to be a professor that got his mother to transition, he still hadn't got mama's money. So he's having to scramble to get some money, and he's doing odd jobs and He's just getting madder and madder because they hadn't freed up his money yet.
1: And the funny part about this is the job that he had to take is actually looking after an older gentleman who happens to be a retired minister. So he's back doing the same job that he was doing when his mother was still living before he convinced her that she needed to transition. So I thought that was pretty interesting in the book.
5: Yeah, because he didn't have enough money to go back to college. So he got to go through a semester, and then when the next semester come up, he didn't have enough money. So he's having to look after this pastor, and the pastor's slowly working on him. Of course, he's trying to get the pastor to transition so it'd take the burden off the pastor's daughter and grandchildren, and pastor's really having none of that. So it's pretty funny. Plus, Matthew, he's writing letters to a judge that's supposed to make a decision on
1: the bright spots.
5: Well, the lawsuit, right. Which will free up his mother's money. So he's been writing letters to him threatening him, but it's not really threatening him. He's writing it, you know, because he's just a goofball. But they're taking it as being serious. So you bring another new character in who's a private investigator who's going through his own turmoil and drama. And now his girlfriend's parents have to move in with them. So he's seeing older people firsthand. And at first, he was kind of, you know, thinking about getting them, suggesting that they transition. But now he sees that, you know, they're still valuable to not only his girlfriend, but him and to society.
1: Right.
5: So I was glad it kind of, you know, went that route with the book. It's an entertaining book. I know if y'all read the last book, Fatherless, you will remember the reporter that did the bad story about breeders. Well, she ended up marrying the politician's like best friend. They're thinking about having children now, and that storyline is real good also. They don't have a child, but they get a child, so it's real good and heartwarming.
1: You know, bottom line, the book talks about just the fact that the

0: a family that didn't have 3, 4, or 5 children. Nowadays, you see younger couples, and usually it's the one child, maybe two. So what's going to happen if this trend continues in this society?
1: And I mean, what's bad is when I see a couple with, 4 or 5 children, I'm like, my God, how are they doing that? because together we have 3, and it was hard enough with just those 3. I couldn't imagine having 5, and, Lord bless them.
0: Well, once you get past 2 or 3, it doesn't matter if you have 6 or 7, once you got a brood of them. But children bring such joy and laughter into lives. I can't understand, but reading these books, you think about books in the future. Now, these are set in like the year 2042, 2044, which is not that far away. And it seems like such an odd storyline, but when you think about it and you watch today's trends, listen in the news and the way things are going, it's not that hard to believe that something like this could happen.
1: Yeah, because abortion is still rampant, and in this book they take them out before they're born, and they taking them out after they get a certain age or have a certain illness. It's taking away the value of life. And it's good to see, because they've got characters in there with strong faith that go to church and they're living their life for God, and they're slowly making changes. They know they dropped the ball and allowed all this political stuff to happen and all these politicians telling us what we need, and now they're slowly taking charge back. So that's a good thing.
0: Kind of sounds familiar, doesn't it? But anyway,
1: sure.
0: Having our politicians tell us what we need and what they think is best. But anyway, I'm excited about the third and final book that's coming up with this, called Godless, and I'm kind of anxious to see how they're going to end it up and see what it is. I can only imagine with a title like that, when, with fatherless and childless, godless, are we going to go on now to a godless world? Because it seems the trend nowadays, when you look all around you, that's what you see. You see people that they go to church and they profess that they are Christians, but not really sure. Do they really know God when you look at them and the actions and things like that? So it'll be exciting to see what comes up with the book. And, of course, it'll be a few months before we get to that, so we'll have to refresh your memory on it. But in the meantime, we're going to probably go back to some more serious books.
1: We're going to do a special on, not self-help books, but workbooks, more or less, to help you in your walk with Christ. We're going to do a whole show on some of the books we've used that have helped our walk, and we're looking forward to that. Bless you, Dana. Bless you. As I said, we're at the house, so it's all good. I hope y'all enjoy that one, because we're not going to edit this at all, so y'all going to enjoy it as much as I did. And back to what you said about the quote, Christians of today, you've got a lot of people going to church on Sunday, but on Friday and Saturday they're getting a groove on out there in the bars and on the street. I don't understand it, because when I was transitioned into a new Christian,
0: new creation in Christ,
1: right? I had those desires were no longer part of me, and I don't understand the reasoning behind, I can still do this and go to church on Sunday and everything is good, when you're fooling yourself and you need to look in the mirror and figure out who you're going to serve. Are you going to serve the enemy, or are you going to serve God?
0: So see, here we're already getting off on the things that we're going to be discussing in our next reviews, but when you look around and the signs of the times and the things that are going on all over the place and the people and the things that you see, you can't help but wonder, how much longer, Lord, are we going to have to be here and go through this kind of stuff? So I'm saying that just to kind of pique your interest for the next upcoming few books that we're going to do. We're going to go away from fiction for just a few months.

0: and come back at a later date when the third book of this series is out. So I hope you'll stick with us, and who knows what'll be coming up next month.
1: And I'd like to thank our listeners. 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Thank you so much for listening. We'll see you next month with a new book review. Appreciate it, and God bless you.
0: Thank you so much for supporting Between the Pages and our love for reading, and we hope that our love for reading will just rub off on you just a little bit. 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
2: 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Stay tuned.
3: Hello, CSRA, and welcome to another episode of Heartbeats with Bill and Bill. I'm Bill George, and with us today is Bill Turner, who's going to introduce our guest.
1: Thank you, Bill. This is Heartbeats. Thank y'all for tuning in, and today's special guest is Sandy Arledge. And I have to say about Sandy, she has been supporting this radio station from the beginning. We are very blessed to have her with us today. It's she's taking time out of her busy schedule, and it's on a Saturday. Amen. And we just feel so wonderful that she came all the way from Nice's just to do our show Heartbeats with us. So Sandy, introduce yourself and then tell us what your heartbeat is.
4: Hello, everyone. My name is Sandy, and like Bill said, I'm from Nice's. I am not one of the younger members of the audience. I'm afraid I'm officially old now. I just received my Medicare card. And I'm still blessed, greatly blessed, and it's a joy for me to be here. I'm very honored that you invited me, Bill. Thank you.
1: Oh, thank you for coming. What's your heartbeat, huh?
4: It is a song called Lord, You Are Holy.
1: All right. Excellent. Bill, go ahead and cue that up for us.

0: Wow.
1: Every time I hear that song, I want to jump up and shout.
0: Wow, that is a powerful song.
1: Yeah, it's awesome. Tell us, why is your heartbeat?
2: I had mentioned earlier that I was not a younger person. And I think that the people in the listening audience should know that. I'm not ashamed of that.
1: Right.
2: Which means I was a rank sinner for a long, long time. My mother, God rest her soul, gave me to the Lord when I was 6 years old.
1: Mm-hmm.
2: And it was revealed to me after the Lord brought me home for good last summer that the reason he never left me my whole life was because my mother had given me to him.
1: Mm-hmm.
2: And I rededicated my life last summer with the help of WUCC.
1: Excellent.
2: And I attended a Stir Up the Gift conference in November. And this song was performed and played that night, Saturday mm-hmm. night, November 9th. And it played and moved on me that night prior to my being baptized in the Holy Spirit.
1: Right.
2: It has a special meaning. It is part of my worship
1: mm-hmm.
2: Every day. It reminds me of what my Lord has done.
0: Amen.
1: Amen.
2: He did not have to suffer and die for me.
0: That's right.
2: It also tells me what I have in exchange. Mm-hmm. I have a defender, a tower of defense, a deliverer, a healer.
1: Mm-hmm.
2: He it carries me pretty much. And I think anyone who hears it, that song tells you what the Lord will give you.
0: Amen.
1: And he is holy.
2: He is holy.
1: I just love that song. It's one of my favorite songs. So I was glad when you said that was your heartbeat, because I enjoy hearing it every time it's played.
0: I didn't know what it was called, but when it started playing.
2: Mm-hmm. I had never heard it.
0: Yeah.
2: I had never heard her. When I heard it at the conference,
1: right.
2: There are some songs that you can say things about, and other songs speak for themselves. I think speaks for itself.
1: Oh, yeah, for sure. And she does a real good version. There's other versions, but I enjoy her version. It's good. And our choir at church does a decent version of it, so.
0: Amen.
1: So it's all good. Do you remember that night, Bill?
0: Yeah, I do. When they get to the list of the different
1: right.
0: things, then my mind went to, oh, hey, this is from the church. I've heard
1: right.
0: this before.
1: There you go.
0: Yeah. You mentioned the Stir Up the Gifts Conference.
2: And, yes, Stir Up the Gifts Conference.
0: I enjoyed worshiping there, but I also enjoyed watching you worship there. And it was really a special time, I think, in many of our lives. Brother Ryland did a wonderful job ministering. The choir just was right on key and everything. But you talking about being back for a year or so back where God wants you to be.
2: Right.
0: So what do you see in the future with God? Has he revealed anything to you that as far as ministry or?
2: I pray that he reveals what he wants me to do. I find that I spend most of my time worshiping him.
0: Mm-hmm.
2: And I think the way Jesus does it, he makes your life so full and so abundant
0: mm-hmm.
2: and so joyous
0: mm-hmm.
2: and that peace that you don't understand what it is or where it came from, but
0: right.
2: it's there. I find that I just want to please him and be with him almost more than people. And I don't mm-hmm. mean that as a put down to people. But after being away from him for so long.
0: Mm-hmm.
1: You're hungry.
2: And ignoring.
1: Mm-hmm.
2: And
1: mm-hmm.
2: I was in and out of churches my whole life. I would stray, mm-hmm. but something always brought me back to church.
1: Right.
2: And it was revealed to me that that was over now. And that was fine by me. I was
0: mm-hmm.
2: very, very happy. And Jesus has done nothing but heaped up the blessings, pushed them down, packed them down, and overflowed them.
0: Mm-hmm.
2: And I'm very happy with my life. I'm the person I always wanted to be. I was a mean, cranky, bitter old lady. to put it bluntly,
0: mm-hmm.
2: nobody. I wouldn't blame anybody who didn't want to talk to me. Cashiers used to hate to see me come in a store,
1: right, right.
2: But that's behind.
0: Mm-hmm.
2: That's the way it was,
0: mm-hmm.
2: and that song reminds me that it doesn't have to be that way.
0: That's right.
2: That Jesus takes your life,
0: mm-hmm.
2: and I'll give it to you gladly,
0: mm-hmm.
2: and He gives you His,
0: mm-hmm.
2: and that's not a fair exchange, but it's a wonderful exchange.
0: That's right.
2: Glorious exchange.
0: Enjoy the way you said that. But, you know, you bring up a point that I think it's important for listeners to understand. You make the choice. You know, I've shared this before, but my family was very domineering. The men were very domineering over the women. They were almost possessions and stuff. My wife's family, I see her father be a very loving father and a very loving husband. And I remember going to her house and dating her and stuff and looking at him as an example. I love my father. Don't get me wrong. I love my father. He taught me a lot of great things, but he didn't know how to be a really good husband. But I looked at him being a good husband, and I made that decision that that's what I want in my life. Before that, I wasn't like that. You know, Bill has mentioned things on the show about his prior life, and he's made a decision not to be that person. So it's important for people to understand that you can make that decision not to be that person.
2: And once you make the exchange, once you give him your life, you're not losing anything.
1: Mm-mm. No, you're
2: really coming up beside him, and he doesn't. I don't know. I guess people think they're going to be hurt, or they're not going to be able to do. You don't want to do the things you did before. Mm-hmm. You lose all desire for the fleshly mistakes that you made when you were so smart and you were going to deal with it yourself. And you fell flat on your face.
1: And you still have fun. I don't know.
2: I have more fun now than I ever did.
1: Right, and I don't understand people saying, well, you can't have no fun.
2: That's right.
1: We always have a good time.
0: The difference, I always say the difference is you remember the fun.
2: That's right.
0: Before you didn't remember it so much.
1: Yeah, that's for sure.
2: The other side of that is the scales fall from your eyes and you look at things differently. For example, when I wake up in the morning, I put my feet on Jesus' floor. I stumble to the kitchen and make Jesus' coffee. I go take off Jesus' pajamas and put on Jesus' clothes. He gives you everything you have. Mm-hmm. And once you look at everything that he's given you, I don't feel like I should ask for anything. He's done so much. But that song reminds me of what he's done. And what he's given me. And I pray that it would touch somebody's heart out there today.
1: Oh, for sure.
0: Yeah, I don't know how they could listen to that song and
1: not be touched. Right.
0: Yeah, that song was powerful.
1: Yeah.
0: Powerful.
1: It's definitely a get up song. You got to get up. You just got to get up and move. If it doesn't make you move, well, I don't want to say something's wrong with you. But
0: I don't remember seeing the mime team play that song in the congregation not getting up.
1: Right. You know, and clapping and hollering top of our lungs about it. Because, I mean, they do a real good job with that song, too. I'm very proud of our mime team. But just worshiping in general, that's a great worship song. Yeah. I mean, because he is holy. And, I mean, it's just a wonderful song.
0: Amen. Well, our time flies by so fast, Sandy, but we are so thankful that you drove all of your nieces to be with us.
2: I'm so honored you asked.
1: Anybody want to shout out to?
2: I would give a shout out to anyone that doesn't know my Jesus.
0: Amen.
2: Take the time.
1: Amen.
2: This song is true. This isn't a fairy tale. And I would only wish the peace and joy and happiness on anyone out there that I have.
0: Amen.
1: Amen.
0: Couldn't have said it better myself.
1: That's right.
0: Amen.
1: Thank you so much for coming all the way from Nieces and for supporting this radio station from the beginning. You don't realize how important you are to us. We truly, truly appreciate you. And we just, we love hearing from you. We love, the fact that you were able to come down and spend your Saturday with us and record, you know, this little show called Heartbeats. So thank you from the bottom of mine and Bill's heart.
0: Amen.
1: And we appreciate, me and Dana always appreciate your comments. Whenever we ask a question on our show, you always make sure to answer us. And
2: well, you give me too much credit because as much as I love this radio station, it's a radio station.
1: Right.
2: It's equipment and people who make it work.
1: Oh, yeah.
2: But more than that, it's the Word of God going out on the airwaves.
1: Amen.
2: And everything I do is for the kingdom because I only want other people to know the joy that I have. And that's done by spreading the word of the Lord.
1: Amen. Amen. Well, we appreciate you. And Bill, go ahead and take us out.
0: Amen. Thank you so much out there for listening to another episode of Heartbeats, and we'll be back next week.
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4: 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If it didn't work, do you think they'd spend that money? Okay, here's the message. About 2,000 years ago, a man was brutally murdered at the behest of his own church because he claimed to be God. But the interesting thing is that after he died, he came back from the dead. Dead, buried, in the ground, and he rose from the dead. Now, just imagine if you knew someone personally who you knew had died. You knew they were dead, and they came back from the dead. Wouldn't you listen to what they had to say? Christ, he rose from the dead. He lives. He's God. And he wants to talk to you. 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

We continue reading from the scriptures at Acts 1:15. At this time Peter stood up in the midst of the brethren, a gathering of about 120 persons was there together, and said, "Brethren, the scripture had to be fulfilled, which the Holy Spirit foretold by the mouth of David concerning Judas, who became a guide to those who arrested Jesus. For he was counted among us and received his share in this ministry. Now this man acquired a field with the price of his wickedness, and falling headlong, he burst open in the middle, and all his intestines gushed out. And it became known to all who were living in Jerusalem, so that in their own language that field was called Hakeldama, that is, field of blood. For it is written in the book of Psalms, 'Let his homestead be made desolate, and let no one dwell in it, and let another man take his office.' Therefore it is necessary that of the men who have accompanied us all the time that the Lord Jesus went in and out among us, beginning with the baptism of John until the day that he was taken up from us, one of these must become a witness with us of his resurrection." So they put forward two men, Joseph, called Barsabbas, who was also called Justus, and Matthias. And they prayed and said, "You, Lord, who know the hearts of all men, show which one of these two you have chosen to occupy this ministry and apostleship from which Judas turned aside to go to his own place." And they drew lots for them, and the lot fell to Matthias, and he was added to the 11 apostles.

Acts chapter 2. When the day of Pentecost had come, they were all together in one place. And suddenly there came from heaven a noise like a violent rushing wind, and it filled the whole house where they were sitting. And there appeared to them tongues as of fire, distributing themselves, and they rested on each one of them. And they were all filled with the Holy Spirit, and began to speak with other tongues, as the Spirit was giving them utterance. Now there were Jews living in Jerusalem, devout men from every nation under heaven. And when this sound occurred, the crowd came together, and were bewildered because each one of them was hearing them speak in his own language. They were amazed and astonished, saying, "Why, are not all these who are speaking Galileans? And how is it that we each hear them in our own language to which we were born? Parthians and Medes and Elamites and residents of Mesopotamia, Judea and Cappadocia, Pontus and Asia, Phrygia and Pamphylia, Egypt and the districts of Libya around Cyrene, and visitors from Rome, both Jews and proselytes, Cretans and Arabs, we hear them in our own tongues speaking of the mighty deeds of God." Scripture reading without comment. This is the Word. The address here is Post Office Box 444, Paradise, California, 95969. This is Nicholas Hope.

0: just heard this funny joke. It's a great joke.
1: Are you living your life to please God?
0: You won't believe how funny this is. No, I really shouldn't tell this kind of joke. But it's so funny. No. I can't tell you.
1: Or are you living to please others?
0: Okay. Pretend it's not me telling the joke, okay? You're going to love this.
1: Is your love for God only worth a joke? 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
2: Well, I got $1.75. How far can I go?
3: I'd say about right here.
2: Wow, half a block.
3: Hey, I'm not running a charity ward, okay?
2: Oh, that's me, a charity case. I got nothing left.
3: Wait, let me guess. Stock market, real estate, and the lottery?
2: Ditto, and ditto.
3: Yep.
2: Thought I was going to make it big.
3: Heard it all before. Here, you better take a look at this.
2: Now, what is it?
3: It's a Bible.
2: A Bible?
3: Yeah, a Bible. I read it all the time while I'm waiting at the airport.
2: Now, look, I don't need religion. I need investment advice.
3: It's in there.
2: You gotta be kidding.
3: Look, you want help or don't you?
2: Oh, sure.
3: Ever heard of King Solomon?
2: Yeah, he was rich.
3: That's the guy. He's written all kinds of stuff that could keep you away from bad investments. And it's all in the Bible.
2: No kidding.
3: That's right.
2: Say, how much to take me to the Bible bookstore?
3: That's on me. Come on.
2: Oh, great. Could you stop by my mom's?
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5: 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Thank you for listening. God bless.

Look up and move on is today's lesson from the Proverbs. Proverbs 14 and verse 10 says, "The heart knows its own bitterness, and a stranger does not share its joy." Ephesians 4 and verse 31 and 32 says, "All bitterness, anger, and wrath, insult, and slander must be removed from you, along with all wickedness. And be kind and compassionate to one another, forgiving one another, just as God also forgave you in Christ." Are you mired in the quicksand of bitterness or regret? If so, you are not only disobeying God's word, you are also wasting your time. The world holds no reward for those who remain angrily focused upon the past. It may be hard to forgive, but it is harder still to be enslaved to anger and hurt from things long past. If there exists even one person, alive or dead, against whom you hold bitter feelings, it's time to forgive. Or if you are embittered against yourself from some past mistake or shortcoming, it's finally time to forgive yourself and move on. Hatred, bitterness, and regret are not part of God's plan for your life. Forgiveness is. Remember today's lesson from the Proverbs. Look up and move on. Proverbs 14 verse 10 says, "The heart knows its own bitterness, and a stranger does not share its joy."

Paul is continuing his defense as we pick up reading Acts chapter 26, verse 19. So, King Agrippa, I did not prove disobedient to the heavenly vision, but kept declaring both to those of Damascus first, and also at Jerusalem, and then throughout all the region of Judea, and even to the Gentiles, that they should repent and turn to God, performing deeds appropriate to repentance. For this reason some Jews seized me in the temple and tried to put me to death. So, having obtained help from God, I stand to this day testifying both to small and great, stating nothing but what the prophets and Moses said was going to take place, that the Christ was to suffer, and that by reason of his resurrection from the dead, he would be the first to proclaim light both to the Jewish people and to the Gentiles. While Paul was saying this in his defense, Festus said in a loud voice, Paul, you are out of your mind. Your great learning is driving you mad. But Paul said, I am not out of my mind, most excellent Festus, but I utter words of sober truth. For the king knows about these matters, and I speak to him also with confidence, since I am persuaded that none of these things escape his notice. For this has not been done in a corner. King Agrippa, do you believe the prophets? I know that you do. Agrippa replied to Paul, In a short time, you will persuade me to become a Christian. And Paul said, I would wish to God that whether in a short or long time, not only you, but also all who hear me this day might become such as I am, except for these chains. The king stood up, and the governor and Bernice and those who were sitting with them. And when they had gone aside, they began talking to one another, saying, This man is not doing anything worthy of death or imprisonment. And Agrippa said to Festus, This man might have been set free if he had not appealed to Caesar.

Acts chapter 27. When it was decided that we would sail for Italy, they proceeded to deliver Paul and some other prisoners to a centurion of the Augustan cohort named Julius. And embarking in an Adramidian ship, which was about to sail to the regions along the coast of Asia, we put out to sea accompanied by Aristarchus, a Macedonian of Thessalonica. The next day we put in at Sidon, and Julius treated Paul with consideration and allowed him to go to his friends and receive care. From there we put out to sea and sailed under the shelter of Cyprus, because the winds were contrary. When we had sailed through the sea along the coast of Cilicia and Pamphylia, we landed at Myra in Lycia. There the centurion found an Alexandrian ship sailing for Italy, and he put us aboard it. When we had sailed slowly for a good many days, and with difficulty had arrived off Cnidus, since the wind did not permit us to go farther, we sailed under the shelter of Crete, off Salmone, and with difficulty sailing past it, we came to a place called Fair Havens, near which was the city of Lycia. For more info about this ministry, our website is the-word.info. Learn more about us online at the-word.info. Reading the Word of God without comment, this is Nicholas Hope.

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1: Good morning, this is Evangelist T.D. 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
1: We welcome you to Light of the World Ministry, light in the dark world, with the power of God's true word and God's true light, Jesus Christ, the true light, with an open heart and an open mind. Let's move right on in to today's message and hear what God has for us today.
3: If we'll title this today, it will be Worship the Holy Almighty God. Amen. You know, there's times into our life we just need to sit back and take time to meditate on the holy sovereigns of God. Amen. I know there's lots of you in here. There's times y'all just sit back. That's all you can do. But see, the thing of it is, that's when you can meditate on God. You can meditate on Him. Amen. I mean, everybody has their different ways of doing it. I'm sure that's like whenever he plays his music. I'm sure there's time into his life he's meditating on God. Amen. So we should meditate on God's goodness, His love, His mercy, His grace, Him being almighty. He's a sovereign God and His holy God. Amen. And it tells us, like what it says in Jeremiah 10:6, there is none like you, O Lord. You are great, and great is your name in might. Amen. This is where he's telling us right there. This tells us that Jeremiah is telling the truth that God is God, and not only of Israel, but rather to the entirety of this world. Over kings and kings, over lords and lords, and over every nation.
2: Amen.
3: Because He is kings and kings, and He is Lord of lords is who He is. And that's why He's the Almighty God. That's the reason why we should meditate on Him each and every day into our life, for who He is and what He's done. For what He's done into my life, I mean, I should meditate on Him each and every day, 24/7. I can't thank Him enough for Him saving my soul where I was ready to go to the pits of hell if I was to die or something like that. But the thing of it is, He was the sovereign God, and He had mercy and pity on me. And He reached down one day because He was a holy God. And of His greatness, He touched my life and changed me around. He is holy, like what it says in Psalms 103:1 right there. Bless the Lord, O my soul, and all that is within me. Bless His holy name. This is thanksgiving unto the Lord for all that He has done, and of what He has done, and this reflects of the benefits of the cross. Of the benefits of the cross, of how He saved us. If it wasn't for the cross, we couldn't be saved. If it wasn't for the cross, we couldn't be healed. If it wasn't for the cross, we would not have eternal life. If it wasn't for the cross, I would not be here today. Like what it says in Colossians 1:17. And He is before all things, and by Him all things considered. All things come to pass by Him, and we are dependent upon Him, our Almighty God. All things come to pass by Him. He already knows your path. He knows what you're going to go through. But He considers all things into your life is what He does. He considers the things that we may go through. He considers the hurt that we may go through. He considers the pain that we may go through. That one day that we can stand through when we have our breakthrough victory. And just like what it says, this is thanksgiving unto the Lord. Bless thee, O Lord, my soul, and all that is within me. He said, all that is within me, that I may bless the Lord. Bless His holy name.
2: Hallelujah.
3: See, David, he went through a lot of hurt. He went through a lot of pain and all. But see, that God already considered what he was going to go through and knew David was going to pull through it. He knew he was going to pull through it. And David, with everything in his being, every breath that he could bring up, every innermost of his energy that he had in his body, he lifted it up to God. That's what he's talking about right there. And that's the reason why God has not left us where we're at. That's why we can meditate on God today, and that we can bless Him no matter what sickness, what hurt, or whatever it may be. You can bless God because God is a God that wants all praise, and we depend upon Him, our Almighty God. Amen. Look up, Almighty, you can see Creator, Divine, Godhead, Jehovah, Father, God, Lord. And there were so many more. But the one I like is Lord. Ever how you look upon Him, He is the same. I think it was Abraham, said he's the God of many names.
4: Yeah.
3: But see, the thing of it is, he says, I'm the same yesterday. And the same name that he called me then, you can call me today. And the names that you call me today, you can call me forever. So I call him Lord. Just look right there in Psalm 34:9 in the NIV version. Fear the Lord, you his holy people, for those who fear him lacks nothing. This means that we understand that the Lord says what he means, and he means what he says. That we should not lack nothing is what he's telling you. No matter what you may go through, no matter what you may do, long as you know your name is written in the Lamb books of life. God knows your needs. There's times we get a lot of stuff and lots of things into our life, and there's nothing wrong with it. But the thing of it is, we need to thank God for what we got. My children shall lack for nothing. Amen. It says right there in Psalm 34:10, the NIV version, the lions may grow weak and hunger, but those who seek the Lord lack no good things. You know, that's just like the old lion. Take the old lions right there. They'd be in the zoo. That's the only time I ever seen lions in a zoo or in a circus. But the lions may roar and they may look tough and they're bad. But I'm telling you right now, when those lions get old, they get weak. And if they can't get out and get their food, they do hunger. If they can't run faster than their prey, they do hunger. And if the younger lions don't leave nothing behind, they will starve and eventually die. But see, that's the way we are with the Lord. We may grow old and we may grow weak. But like God says, I'll meet every need. You're not hungry today. You got a place to stay and you got food. It's being prepared for you right now. So this is what I say right there. For they who seek the Lord shall not want any good. Listen, shall not want any good thing. So you know, I sat there and I read that right there. I said, what is the Lord saying? That just don't sound right to me. And the Holy Spirit says, read it again. It says right there, for they seek the Lord shall not want any good thing. Our Lord has promised it to take care of us and his people. And we have no needs of no good things, because the Lord will not hold nothing good back from his people. That's what he's telling me right there. He says this right there. So you don't lack no good things, because he says I already gave it to you. Because I'm not going to hold nothing back from you. So he's gave it to you. But we just must give him. We just meditate on the Almighty God and just give him praise and thanks for what he's doing. And that is a promise. And it says right there in Hebrews 12:28, wherefore we receive a kingdom which cannot be moved. Let us have grace whereby we may serve God acceptable with receiving and a godly fear. One can serve God only by the means of grace, and the means of grace, which is the source, is Christ, which means was at the cross. And there's benefits at the cross. It tells us in John 1:14 right there, the Word became flesh and made his dwelling among us. We have seen his glory, the glory of the one and the only Son who came from the Father, full of grace and truth. He come to let us know that I did come in the flesh. I come from the Father to give you grace, to show you grace. Grace is what saved us. Grace went to the cross. Grace was nailed to the tree. Grace was the one that come from the grave. Grace is by we're saved. Grace is what Jesus is telling you. Grace and truth, because he says, I am the truth. Well, that's what he's telling you today, is the truth. No matter what somebody may tell you, that your family may not care or God don't care about you, you can tell them, I'm worshiping Almighty God that does care about me, does love me. But he says he'll never leave me or never forsake me. But praise God, no matter what you may do to me, I know I got an eternal place I will be going to. And one day, sure as a man or woman to be born, there's a day that it should be appointed to die. And when we have that grace and truth of Jesus Christ, knowing he's our Almighty God, we know that we pass from this life to another life. He come in the flesh, from the Father to the Son, to the Son, to the tree, from the tree of the Holy Spirit. All the pain, all the hurt, all the disappointment, all the heartaches, whatever you may go through, all the hunger and all the want he has felt in his life. He knows what you're going through. He knows what you're doing when you're sitting there and you feel like you're exiled when his own country turned against him. He knows what you may be going through today. He knows the hurt. He knows the pain of what you're going through because he's felt it. It tells right there, Psalm 148:13, let them praise the name of the Lord, for his name alone is exalted. His glory is adored above the earth in heaven. He also exalted his horn of his people, the praise of all his saints, even of the children of Israel, a people near unto him. Praise ye the Lord. This tells us that this is the Messiah, the God of Israel. The heavens do adore him because he created them. Worship the holy and almighty God. Like what it says in Psalms 80:19 in the NIV version. Restore thus, Lord, God Almighty, make your face shine on us that we may be saved. This is what he's telling you today. He says, just meditate on me. Somewhere during that time where you feel like he's not there, feel like you're alone, he said, it's like what he says right here. Restore us, Lord, God Almighty, make your face shine on us. Meditate on him and his face will start shining on you. You know, I've written this little song down right here, and I don't know if I should sing it or not.
4: Go ahead.
3: Thank you, I will. My Savior, he can move the mountains. My God is mighty to save. He is mighty to save forever. Jesus conquered the grave. He is mighty. He is mighty. He is mighty. My God is mighty to save. See, I worship the holy and almighty God. Just that right there. I know I can't sing good. I know that. But the thing of it is, with that is worshiping the almighty God. Ever what you may sing, it doesn't matter. Long as you give him praise. Amen?
4: Amen.
3: So I am done. Now Sister Rose is fixing to come back up and sing some more songs.
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Box 333, Hepzibah, Georgia 30815.

Praise God. This is Pastor Gaston Reynolds with a touch on relationship. Truly, I'm excited today, beloved. Amen. What God is doing. Amen. And I do want to encourage you, amen, to swipe and share. Amen. I thank God for all those you out there in Radio Land, those you on Periscope, those you on Facebook. Truly, it is a blessing, amen, to be back here, amen, on 99.9 FM WCC with Pastor Shavers, amen. And I truly, I thank God for this radio station. It's been a blessing to me, amen, allowing me to further my ministry. I do want to encourage those you to have a ministry in this area, in the CSRA area. I encourage you to get hold to them. That's 99.9 FM. I mean, it has been such a blessing. They're able to work with you. They're able to, you know, it's just a blessing, amen. And so I thank God today. Day for those of you again that are on Facebook, those of you that are on Periscope, I do want you just to tune in, continue to write me, continue to inbox me, amen. And like I said, I do want to say, if those of you that desire to go to my website, it's GastonRiversMinister.org. You can go to, amen, you can pick up on me there, amen, and find out what God is doing, amen. But I want to minister a word today that God laid on my heart, from concern to breakthrough and deliverance. The name of the message, from concern to breakthrough, amen. And you know, God laid this message on my heart, but before I get into today's message, I want to send a shout out to my wife, amen, to my family in Texas and different ones, amen. Father, we just thank you today, Lord, for this word. Thank you for your anointing. Thank you for your presence, God. Now, Father, we pray today, God, as I minister this word, God. Father, most of all, that you would have your way, God. Oh, God, speak. Use me, God. Lord, this vessel, God, let the people see you and not me, God. Lord, I counsel every assignment, every hindrance, God. God, I pray this word have free course, God, to go over the airways, the radio, the Facebook, God, the Periscope. God, I come against all hindrance, all interference, God. And I pray this, what's been spoken today, God. Lord, use me, God. Let it burn within our hearts, God. Lord, hide this word in our heart, God, that we might not sin against you. In the matchless name of Jesus, amen, amen. Oh, praise God, amen. Like I say, I'm going to go real quick, just get some scriptures, amen. I might not have time to read them all. But if you're taking notes, you can go to Ezekiel 22 and 30, amen. Very familiar scripture. And it said, I sought for a man among them that shall make up the head and stand the gap before me for the land that I should not destroy, but I found none, amen. And then I'm going to be dealing with Jeremiah 9 and 17, amen, where it says, call for the mourning women. I'm going to be dealing with Nehemiah 1 and 2. And that's where Hannah, you know, saw. So one of the things that God laid on my heart, Pastor Schaefer, he says, we're in a time now, amen, where the enemy wants to desensitize the body of Christ. And desensitize means just to flood you with wickedness, to flood you with perversion, to flood you with everything that's contrary to the word of God. Amen. And see, the enemy knows that if he can desensitize it, that means he takes away all feelings, you know. First, when you hear something tragic, it's a shock to you, you know. So the enemy wants me to, he wants just so much of it come at me till I get to the point where, you know what, it don't bother me no more. I'm okay with it, you know. And it's all a plot of the enemy, because the Bible tells us in the book of James, it says, submit yourself unto God and resist the devil and he will flee. So the enemy, he is the opposer of the brothers. He's going to resist, means to fight. His nature is to resist us. It's to resist the body of Christ. He's fighting, he's struggling. So whether you want to fight or not, the enemy is fighting against your home, your wife, your children, your marriage, because he is resisting. He opposed the body of Christ. And so if he can just flood us with compromise and perversion and all types of stuff and get us to a point in life where we are desensitized, otherwise I don't have no feelings, you know, it's okay, you know, because there's another spirit. Once the enemy desensitizes you, there's another spirit. But I want to deal with desensitized for just a few minutes, because that means you overshadow, you overwhelm me with problems, with situations, you know. And we see it today in America. We see it all over the world. I mean, the Bible speaks about it in the last day. You see sorrows like you never seen before. But that doesn't mean that we need to compromise. That doesn't mean that we need to accept it. That doesn't mean that we need to get to a point where it's okay. It is what it is. The devil is a lie. It is not what it is. Because God promised us in the word of God that we will be the head and not the tail. He promised us we will be above and not beneath. He said when the enemy come one, we can make him flee seven ways. So what is that telling me? That's nothing similar to desensitizing. Desensitize means that you see it, but you don't see it. You actually know it. You turn your head. And so many of you right now, God bless you. Thank those of you that come on Periscope, those on Facebook. Many times we as people of God, the Bible said we are sitting and set on a hill.
We are the light of the world. So if we don't say nothing, if we go along with it, if we feel like it's nothing to it, what do you think the world's going to do? Amen. What do you think the world's going to do?

family, concerning your marriage, your children, that you cannot allow it to get you to the point where you don't have no feelings. It's just, well, it is what. No, the devil is a lie. Amen. Because if the devil can desensitize you, the next thing he wants you to come to a point is acceptance. Acceptance means I come in agreement with it. That means I'm condoning it. That means I like it. That means it's okay. You know, I'm allowing it to happen. So God is saying to the body of Christ that we cannot, just because the enemy have tried to desensitize you, that means he's flooding your home. He's flooding your job with it. He's even grabbing your children with it. He's even grabbing your spouse with it. Why? He wants you to get to a point where you allow a little flirting. You allow a little adultery. You allow a little fornication. You allow a little perversion. But God is saying that this is not the time to allow the enemy to desensitize us. Because like I said earlier, from concern to a burden. Now many times we as parents and even as leaders, even as people, we are concerned. We are concerned. Concern means I'm somewhat worried about it. I'm somewhat careful about it. I'm troubled about it. But I say from concern to a breakthrough. There are a lot of people that are concerned. Sometimes you're concerned because you have a son or a daughter, or because your marriage is torn from the floor up. But listen, beloved, you've got to learn to take it from concern to a breakthrough, because God's word has spoken some stuff. Now, let me go real quickly. I want to go into Nehemiah. Excuse me. Nehemiah, the first chapter and the second verse. Now, Nehemiah is the king's cupbearer. So God has put him in a position where he's blessed and he's highly favored. Sometimes, Pastor, when people are blessed and highly favored, they get like Esther. Esther forgot why God had brought her to the kingdom. But Nehemiah, he's still concerned. Now, listen to me. It's nothing wrong with being concerned. But you got to tell yourself, Lord, let me take it to another level. I just don't want to be concerned. I just don't want to be worried about God, but I want to do something. So listen what happened to Nehemiah. The Bible says, Nehemiah, the first chapter and the second verse. Then Hannah, one of my brothers, came, he and certain men of Judah. And I asked them concern, underline that word concerning. He was concerned. See, listen to me. A lot of times we stuff see things happen concern about our children. We see things happen in our home, in our marriage. And many times, you know, rather than being concerned, we try to go in denial. Denial, like I told you before, when you're in denial, two things happen. Either it's going to get worse, or either you're going to explode one day and just go crazy on everybody because you've taken enough. So why be in denial? Why don't you understand what I'm going to show you today? There are steps that you can take. Say, look here, devil, you got to loose your hold off my family. You got to loose your hold off my son. You've got to loose your hold off my daughter. Amen. I want you to swipe and share, because God's people need to wake up. The enemy has tried to desensitize you. Amen. He tried to get you to a point where you said, well, that's just the way it is. All the young people, no, the devil is a liar. God spoke in his word. Amen. Let me get to Nehemiah, the first chapter and the second verse. It says, then Hannah, one of my brothers, came. He and certain men of Judah, and I asked them concerning the Jews that escaped, which were left of the captain, and concerning Jerusalem. See, Jerusalem is home. Jerusalem is the body of Christ. Jerusalem is your family. So you have to be concerned. You got to say, what's going on with my child? What's going on with your marriage? What's going on with my husband? So God is telling us today that if there ever was a time to not allow the enemy to get you just where you're concerned, but you feel helpless. I've never seen so many people of God to feel helpless. When the Bible said in Luke, the 10th chapter, it's behold, I've given you power. And that word power means authority. It's about time, Pastor Shea, for the church to start exercising authority. That's why I like deliverance ministry. That's why I like deliverance churches. Amen. Every church needs deliverance. Come on. Because every church is under attack by satanic power. Every church is under attack by demonic forces. Come on. Can somebody say amen? Listen here. So Nehemiah was concerned. But I want you to notice that he had to move from concern to breakthrough. Now, Nehemiah, the first chapter and the fourth verse. Let me go back up to the third verse. Nehemiah 1 and 3. And they said unto me, Nehemiah has asked Hannah, said, what's going on with the church? So many times, you know, you can ask how your son, how my daughter, how much, you know, and sometimes we already know. But what God is saying is don't sit there and start desensitizing, letting it desensitize you, and then you begin to accept it. Then the next thing, it becomes an abnormality. That means your normal is not normal. Come on, I feel it. Your normal is not normal. Your normal is flawed up. Your normal is all perverted. Come on. And we're in that time now where the

normal thing that people call normal is not normal. It's an abnormality. It's constant. You know, that's why the Bible says in Isaiah, they're called good, evil, and evil, good, sweet, bitter, and bitter, sweet. So what, everything has become abnormality. We have so many abnormalities in our life, in our home, in our marriage. You have this son, you have this daughter, you have this spouse, and you're trying to say it's okay. It's not okay. I'm not saying for you to just be arguing and nagging, but I'm saying you got to say, God, how do I go from being concerned to getting a breakthrough? Now listen what Nehemiah did. First thing, he listened to them. Nehemiah 1:3, and it tells how, and they said unto me, the remnant that are left of the captive. Other words, the enemy have come in and destroyed, and there's only a few folks left. Sometimes the enemy come in and destroy your child, and you say, this don't even look like my child. Sometimes it hits your marriage, and you say, Lord, this not even why. He have come in and taken so much out of your marriage, so much out of your family, so much out of your relationship with your children, with your spouse, and so you only have just a little bit of left. And so this is what they told him. They said, the remnant that are left there in great affliction and reproach. The walls of Jerusalem is also broken down, and the gates thereof are burned with fire. Now notice Nehemiah's response. See, this is the thing you have to understand. When you hear about certain things concerning your family, your children, your loved ones, and even about the body of Christ, even when you hear about certain laws they're trying to sign off and constitute. Just the other day, we seen how the governor of Georgia signed a petition. Now, I know this is very controversial, but you got to understand that God knew the baby's destiny before the baby was even born. So when the heart start beating, God already has purpose. He told Jeremiah, I knew you was before you was formed. So we don't never know who God is getting ready to raise up in these last days that he's going to use to bring forth one of the greatest moves we've ever seen. And so we can't allow this, we can't turn our head and become desensitized to abortion. I know there are some exceptions where there might have to be something, I don't know, but I'm just saying you just can't kill every child because you got pregnant and you don't want you, I'm not, let me get out of there. Because I don't want to get in, because I understand God forgives you. But when we have laws that we protect animals and we protect everything, but nobody want to protect the innocent baby. But God says we cannot turn our head. Amen. We cannot turn our head the other way. But we got to say, no, God, I'm not just going to be concerned, but God, show me how to get a breakthrough. I want to let the devil know, no, this is where it stops in my home. This is where it stops with my marriage. This is where it stops with my children. This is where it stops with my daughter, my son. This is where it stops with my ministry. This is where it stops. I would refuse to become complacent. I refuse to become desensitized. It's like I'm just drugged and I don't know what's going on. It's like I'm spiritually asleep and I don't know what's going on. The enemy, the Bible said, when the enemy sowed while men slept. So when we're in that lackadaisy air, when we're in that lackadaisy spirit, when we're in that spirit of procrastination, when we're in that spirit of slumbering, that's when the enemy sows into our life. And listen what Nehemiah did. And Nehemiah 1:4, and it came to pass when I heard these words. He heard about how bad it was. He says, I sat down and I weeped, I cried, and I mourned certain days. And he said, then I began to fast and pray before the God of heaven. Now listen what he done. He wasn't just concerned, but he took it to another level. Look at somebody say, take it to another level. Come on, you got to take it to, what do you mean take it? I'm saying don't just be concerned, but go in prayer. Push that plate back. Start burning that midnight oil. Every night before you go to bed, get on your knees, begin to say, God, I stand on your word. While you riding the word, begin to tell God, Lord, the devil got to loose my marriage. The devil got to loose my children. See, that don't sound like somebody that's desensitized, but that's somebody saying, you know what? I'm tired of it. I'm not putting up with it. I'm fed up with what's going on. Other words, the Bible says submit to God. We have many people that submit to God. They surrender to God. But where is the resistance? The resistance means you have to go into spiritual warfare. Resistance means you got to deal with some deliverance. Come on, can I get amen? Now listen what it says here. And in Nehemiah, he's fasting and praying. So we're moving from concern to breakthrough. So the next thing he began to say, and he said, I beseech thee, O Lord God of heaven, the great and terrible God that keeps the covenant and mercy for them that love him and observe his commandment. Listen what he said. Let thy ears now be attentive, and thy eyes open, that thou may hear the prayer of thy servant, which I pray thee this day. Now notice what he's going to say. I'm going to skip down just for the sake of time. Nehemiah 1:8. Listen what he says in Nehemiah 1:8. One of the things that Nehemiah is doing here, he's going back and getting the word of God.
He's going back and using God's promises to put before God. Because as I read to you out of Ezekiel, God said, I sought for a man. It's not in the nature of God to kill. It's not in the nature of God to destroy. But how many know we got to learn how to engage in warfare? If we don't begin to engage in warfare, Jesus have done it all and set it at the right hand of the Father. Now he's given us the authority. He's given us the power. It's time for us to flex our muscles. The church got to flex their muscles. And the mothers and the fathers and the husbands, we've got to say, listen, I refuse to allow the enemy to do what he's doing. And so Nehemiah began to stand on God's word. He began to put the word of God. And he says, God, remember, I beseech thee the word that thy command thy servant Moses, saying, if you transgress, I will scatter you abroad among the nation. He's saying, God, remember your word. You said, when we sin and we do wrong, you will scatter us. How many know many times our kids, our spouse, our lovers, many of us have fallen short. We caught up in certain things. But Nehemiah saying, look at here. If you can get somebody to begin to pray, somebody to stop worrying and just to listen, I'm going before God. I'm going and praying fasting. See, you have so many mothers and fathers, so many leaders that just say, you know what? Ain't nothing you need. Yes, it is. Nehemiah is one man. He's the king's cupbearer. He's not even in the city. He just heard about it. He didn't even see the environment. See, many of us, we live in a home that's torn from the floor. We see how the devil has fought our children. You says, Pastor Rivers, you don't know. Yes, I do know. I've had to do spiritual warfare. I have been challenged with my convictions. I've been challenged with the word of God. I've been challenged with the truth. Many times the enemy, he know what you love. He know what you have. He looks for the weak spot. He looks to hit your family. He looks to hit your children. He looks to hit your sons and your daughters. And so when he hit them, that's when you got to say, devil, I don't care what you say. I refuse to break him. I refuse to bow down. I refuse to compromise. I know what the word of God says. Somebody tell the Lord, thank you. And so Nehemiah began to tell him, he moved from just worrying. Now he's in prayer. And see, you got to know how to pray intelligent. You got to know how to pray skillfully. God told me some years ago, he said, quit praying general prayers. He said, you need to be specific. You need to be precise about what you're praying for. First thing you got to say, is this God's will? What is the will of God concerning my situation? What is the will of God concerning my marriage? What is the will of God concerning my children? What is the will of God concerning my home? What is the will of God concerning my body? The Bible says we are healed by the stripes of Jesus Christ. Every stripe that was on his back was fire healing. So you got to say, God, I come before you and pray and fast. Lord, this is not your will. You promised me you would no plague would come nigh my dwelling. You said you take sickness from the midst of me, God. Now, God, I believe your word. That don't sound like somebody that desensitized. That sound like somebody says, I can't stand it no more. Like little Papa used to say, I can't stand it no more. Church, we've got to get to a point where we're not tolerating it. And we've got to go back to the word of God and begin to confess God's word. Begin to decree and declare. Begin to release the word of God into the atmosphere. Instead of speaking negative, the Bible said we're snared. Be careful what you say concerning your sons and daughters, concerning your marriage. It's the same way. Amen. Excuse me, it's the same way. Don't you know when the enemy come in and begin to attack your children and begin to attack your loved ones, the Bible says the seed of the righteous shall be delivered. So God is saying, if you remain righteous, keep standing for God, keep living for God, let your light shine. Don't compromise, don't take down. Because he said the seed of the righteous shall be delivered. That means your children, your great-grandchildren, all your seed, they shall be delivered. God knows that the enemy is going to fight your children because that's his motive. Is if I can get his kids, I'll get him. And that's the same. That's why he attacks us. He can't do nothing to God. And it's the same way you as parents, you as spouses. Sometimes he hits your spouse, he hits your husband. So you can't worry about it. But you got to learn how to move. You got to learn how to move from being concerned. First thing you do is you get a burden. People don't have a burden. A burden means that something heavy come over you concerning the situation. And you say, God, I just can't shake it. That means God don't want you to shake it. That's when you shake it, you become desensitized. It doesn't bother you anymore.
But God is saying, I want you to pray. I want you to do like Nehemiah did. That brother began to fast. And when he fasted and prayed, he told God what his word said. All right, the next thing that he began to do, he began to do what Abraham did. When the angels came to the city and God was given to go to Sodom and Gomorrah, the first thing the angel, God said, shall I hide this from Abraham? Saying he shall become the father of many nations. Saying, I know he's going to teach his children the right way. God told Abraham, I'm going down to Sodom and Gomorrah. And I've heard about their sins, but I want to see if it's as bad as I heard it is. And I want you to know, beloved, if you listen to me, I want you to swipe and share this right now, because somebody need to understand that many times when your children, your spouse, your loved one, when they're not in the place they need to be with God, if you can find a person that knows how to pray, that knows how to do like Nehemiah did, that do like Abraham did. Abraham stood before God. He said, God, you're not going to start the righteous with the wicked, even though Lot wasn't where he needed to be. But Abraham stood in the gap. The scriptures say Lot was vexed by the filter, by the wicked communication. Sometimes your children, your spouse, they can be caught up in a situation. You don't have to buy into it. You don't have to get into it. You can begin to say, God, you're going to deliver my child. God, you're going to deliver my spouse. See, what am I saying? I'm showing you how to go from concern to a breakthrough. Do you not know there are people that know what's going on, but they sat there. Sometimes all God needs is one person. He said, I sought for a man. I sought for somebody to stand in the gap. God said, I need you to release the word in the heavens. I need you to begin to speak my word. I need you to begin to decree and declare. That's the same way it was about, amen, when they locked up Paul and Silas, when they locked up the soldiers, the apostles, when they put them in prison. The Bible said, prayer was made without ceasing. What do you mean? They resisted it. They wasn't just concerned. Don't you know when you sitting in a church and you see the enemy attacking your church and hitting your leader, hitting the elders, you got to honor the devil. You ain't nothing but a lie. You ain't got to wait till the fast. You can call a prayer. So what am I saying? When they start praying, it was Satan's intention to destroy the man of God. It was Satan's intention to kill him. But because the people prayed, there are some things we can prevent if we move from being concerned to a breakthrough. We've got to get that burden. We've got to get that cry. We've got to get to a point where, God, I do not accept this. I wish I had some Luke 18 with a woman, people. She had that mentality. Do you not know persistence, amen, will cause resistance? Persistence will call the devil to loose his hold. Come on, church. Wake up, church. This is our season. The Bible said the last shall be first and the first shall be last. It might seem like you're on the back burner, but I come to tell you today, if you can learn how to move from concern to a breakthrough, learn how to go on a prayer, start praying. You might not can fast like you want to, but every day pray 3 or 4 times a day. Get you some scripture and begin to confess it. Begin to release it in the atmosphere. Begin to decree in the cloud and watch God begin to move. And that's the thing I like about Nehemiah. Nehemiah got so disturbed till he lost his countenance. He wasn't happy anymore. He lost his countenance. And sometime, amen, you can be going through such a situation till it causes you to be like you're not happy. Amen. It's not that you're not happy, but it's just a situation you're going through with you. You says, God, I don't like what's going on in my home. I don't like what the devil's doing. And see, let me tell you something. When you begin to get like that, the enemy wants to get somebody close to you to discourage you. So what God have dropped in your spirit, it might not be for everybody. Everybody's not willing to go up against the fight. Some people don't want to testify no more because they feel like if I testify to the devil gonna hit you if you do and it's gonna hit you if you don't. So I'm saying, come on, devil, make my day, because I'm gonna testify. I'm gonna fight. I'm gonna release in the atmosphere that victory is mine. The Bible says, and the violent, they take it by force. Church, if there ever was a time to stop worrying and go in your prayer closet, begin to pray, get you some word. Don't be just saying, Lord, do something. No, speak God's word. Speak what he said. Moses, Nehemiah began to tell God what he said he would do for this specific situation. You have to get specific. You just can't pray them general prayer. Well, if it's the Lord's will, you study, find out what is God's will. What do God want to do concerning my marriage? What do God want to do concerning my children? What do God want to do concerning the turmoil I see going on in our churches today? God
God wants to cut it down. He needs somebody to counsel the assignment of the enemy. Listen here, brothers. We've got to learn how to counsel his assignment. The enemy is a strategic warrior. He's out to take you out. He's a long term. He will drop a seed and come back later on to see how it's doing. But I want you to recognize what he's doing. We need people that are watching in the church. Some of you are seeing, but you don't know what to do. But I pray that this message will motivate you, that this message will stir you up. This message will call you, say, God, I'm not going to allow the enemy to desensitize me. I'm not going to be living with abnormalities in my home. No, I'm going to stand against this thing. I'm going to speak over my son. I'm going to speak over my daughter. I'm going to speak over my spouse. I'm going to speak until I see it. I'm going to decree it and declare it according to the word of God. This is what God's looking for this hour. God need a people that will release his word in the atmosphere, a people that will resist the enemy. Begin to say, devil, you're trespassing. You can't squatter no more on my children. You can't be trespassing against my sons, against my daughters, against my ministry. Beloved, I want you to know today that Abraham, he heard what God was getting to do. And Abraham started interceding. And through him interceding, the Bible said God destroyed the city, but he remembered Abraham's prayer. Beloved, I'm here to tell you, amen. I see that I'm running out of time, but I do want to encourage you, beloved, that you got to move from being concerned. And listen, like I said earlier, be careful who you talk to about the situation, because you can have in your mind that God's going to move. Yes, he's going to move. He's wanting to move. It is his will to move. It's his will to move. It's his will. But the Bible says, I saw for someone, God, we are people that stand in the gap. We are people that enforce the will of God. It's our job to hijack, take back what the devil stole. The devil has stolen. That's his nature. So it's our job to get in there. Amen. And begin to pray. And many times, you know, you have loved ones that the enemy has his hands on. And you know the particular spirit is operating. Sometime when you get in prayer, before you get in prayer, you got to begin to sit down and say, God, let me write down what my son, what my daughter, what my children, what my spouse. And you got it. God told me some years ago, before I understood about deliverance, before I understood that these spirits have names, and you have to call them out and say, look here, you can't operate in this house. You can't operate. God told me, he said, son, there are certain spirits when I first got married that the devil know he can count on to operate in your marriage to destroy. And when God revealed it to me, I began to pray and search my heart and say, God, don't let me open the door to it, and help me to close the door. Help me to counsel his assignment. The enemy has assigned certain spirits, certain demons to war against you, and you can counsel it out. You can stop it. You can put an end to it. You can do not cause him to have an abortion. Cause the devil what he wants. The birth in your home, birth in your children, birth in your family, birth in your church. You begin to say, no, devil, not here, not here, not on my watch, not on my watch, because I'm not only concerned, but I'm going to move from concern to a breakthrough. Listen here, beloved, now I want to encourage you. I got about a minute and a half left, but I want to encourage you right now, those you on Periscope, I want you to swipe and share, those you on Facebook, I want you to share this message, amen, send it to somebody. I want you to go back and listen to it. Let you and your husband, you and your children to listen to, because this is a call to prayer. This is a call to waking up and not allowing the enemy to do what he planned. It's his intention to destroy you and destroy your family while you're sitting there looking at it, but you cannot allow. Listen, beloved, I want to encourage you. 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I come on WCC 99.9 FM, and I want to encourage you, amen, to tune in, amen, that God may bless you, that God may encourage you. Now, listen, my beloved, I see that my time's running, but I would encourage you to play this over, swipe, and share. Until the next time, this is Pastor Gaston Rivers encouraging you, a touch on relationship.

0: Thank you for tuning in today to the Heaven to Earth Ministry Broadcast. This is Brother Richie Enlow proclaiming the greatest message known to man, the gospel of Jesus Christ. The gospel is the greatest piece of news that has ever come to man on planet Earth. And furthermore, the greatest thing that could ever happen in your life is for you to believe on the Lord Jesus Christ and be saved.
1: Today I'm reading from Mark chapter 8, verse 22, and he cometh to Bethsaida, and they bring a blind man unto him and besought him to touch him. And he took the blind man by the hand and led him out of the town. And when he had spit on his eyes and put his hands upon him, he asked him if he saw anything. And he looked up and said, I see men as trees walking. After that, he put his hands again upon his eyes and made him to look up. And he was restored and saw every man clearly. And he sent him away to his house, saying, neither go into the town nor tell it to any man in the town. Jesus enters this town, this village, Bethsaida, and the people bring to him a blind man, hoping that Jesus will heal the blind man. Verse 23, and the Lord took the blind man by the hand and led him out of the town. And when he had spit on his eyes and put his hands upon him, he asked him if he saw anything. He spit on his eyes. Now that would be considered to be repulsive. Spitting on his eyes. When the Lord uses unconventional methods to bless us. Undignified blessings. Undignified methods and blessings. Sometimes that's what's going to lead to your miracle, your breakthrough. Naaman in the Old Testament, the man of God, Naaman had leprosy. The man of God told him to go dip seven times in the Jordan River, but Naaman didn't want to do it. Old muddy Jordan River. How repulsive. Undignified Jordan River. The man didn't want to do it. But if you have leprosy and if you are blind, you know, I don't know about you, sometimes we need these unconventional methods. We need these undignified blessings. But I'm not really preaching on that today. I didn't got that out of the way. I don't want to really preach about that. Today I want to focus on what Jesus does first. The first thing he does is he takes this blind man and he leads him out of the town. Now this is a blind man. And this is his hometown. This is where he is from. A blind person has to memorize all of their surroundings. A blind person, to have any kind of normalcy to function, a blind person has to memorize all of the furniture. They have to memorize all of their surroundings. Every obstacle in the town he had to memorize. Everything that he could maybe trip on. Every pothole that he could step in. It had to be ingrained in his mind. He had to memorize at every street corner. Every place where he could get maybe a drink of water or something to eat. Every object in the town, all of his surroundings, had to be ingrained so he can function just like everybody else. Now, before Jesus heals him, he takes him by the hand and leads him out of the town, away from where he had everything memorized, where he had all of his routine, all of his normalcy, all of his familiarity, where he could be comfortable. You know, Jesus led him out. Away from everything he knows. Away from everything he's memorized. He had to lead him away from his familiarity. Hello? Away from where he's comfy cozy. Amen. Now all of the furniture is rearranged. In the man's life, all of the furniture is rearranged. Now he doesn't know where any of the walk paths are. He doesn't know anything. It was probably scary. But Jesus has him by the hand. Amen. You know, us Christians, we love our comfy cozy. We love our routine. We love to stay where we know, where we feel like we have some control. And we Christians seem to gravitate to where we are comfortable. We forge out in everything in our spiritual walk something that we have to get where we are familiar with what we're doing. You know, don't mess with my routine. Don't mess with my routine. I'll come to church. I'll put a little bit in the offering plate. Just don't mess with my routine. Don't rearrange my furniture. Don't ask me to do something that I've never done. Amen. But sometimes God's got to get us away from all of that. He did it with Abraham in Genesis 12 and 1. The word came to Abraham. Now the Lord said unto Abram, get thee out of thy country and away from thy kindred and from thy father's house unto a land that I will show thee. Before God would bring for Abraham the answers and the blessings, he says, I'm going to bless you. I'm going to multiply you. I'm going to make you a father of nations. You're going to be a blessing to everyone, Abraham. Even the Messiah, Jesus, is going to come from your loins, from your seed. But before all of that, Abram, you got to get out of your town. You got to get away from all that you know, from your house, from your kindred. You got to get away from all that you're familiar with. You know, family. He had to get away from his family. Family, familiar, it's the same word. Family, familiar, same word. I wonder how Sarah felt about all this when Abraham gave her the news that they were moving. Sarah, you know, I wonder if she supported him. Where are we going, Abram? I don't know. Well, how far away is it? I don't know. How are we going to get there, Abram? I don't know. Well, what do you know, Abram? I don't know. Abraham doesn't know anything. He doesn't have any of the answers. All he has is God's voice and the promise. I want to tell you something. When you don't know, sometimes that's where you need to be. When you don't have the answers, when you don't have a clue, sometimes you're in a good spot right there. God has led you there. And you are about to see the glory of God. You're about to have a breakthrough because you are in a scary place when you don't know how to do it. When you don't have the answers, sometimes that's the best place to be. God shows up and God shows out when God's people don't have the answers. When we don't know what we're doing, when we're no longer comfy cozy, God can show up and show out the most at that time. Can you imagine Peter when he straddled the side of that boat to put his foot down on the surface of the water in a storm? Can you reckon Peter felt very comfortable at that moment? You reckon Peter had it all figured out? Of course he didn't. But Peter had to straddle the side of that boat and put his foot down on the surface of the water. Neil Armstrong put his foot down on the surface of the moon. But how about the Apostle Peter putting his foot down on the surface of the Sea of Galilee? Peter getting out of the boat, getting out of his town, getting away from comfy cozy. Into uncharted spiritual territory. God is needing some people to get out of their uncharted spiritual territory where you've always been and where you have all the answers. And trust God. Then you got to trust God. The man, Jesus led him by the hand. He was blind away from his town. But, you know, he was probably scared to death, but he had the hand of Jesus. The Lord has us by the hand, and it's all right. But sometimes we're too comfy cozy. Amen. Jesus led him out. Before his miracle, before his breakthrough, he had to leave his town. I remember an evangelist one time came to do a revival. He said, I come this week to comfort the afflicted and to afflict the comfortable. Amen. That's what the word of God will do. It will afflict the comfortable and comfort the afflicted. When I first started preaching from the pulpit, I was scared to death. Uncharted territory. I'd never done that. I'd never done any public speaking. I was scared to death. And I had no idea what I was doing. God calling me to preach. Getting up in that pulpit. I was scared to death. I was anything but comfortable. It was spiritually uncharted territory. But God taught me. God brought me along. God showed me little small things like how to make an outline so that I don't bunny trail 15 times in a sermon. How I can stay on topic and not ramble. You know, sometimes us preachers, we need to stay on topic better. We don't need to ramble all over the place. God showed me how to make my outline. God helped me. He enabled, you know. But sometimes looking back, I wonder, you know, I'm not scared to death anymore. Maybe I need to be. Because I'll tell you, I was anointed the first time I got up. I'd never done this before. I was completely in unfamiliar territory doing that. But man, I felt God with me. He had me by the hand. The anointing. Amen. Sometimes we need to get back to where we're scared to death. I'm not talking about a scared to death where it's doubt and fear and all of that. I'm just talking about where we really got to trust God. When the birth of this radio ministry, the birth of it, When I first got saved, before God called me to preach, I would be at home and I would listen to radio preaching, especially if I was by myself. I'd turn on those radio preachers and listen to them. And I listened to them a lot. And I grew a lot. And it was spiritual development. But I loved listening to the radio preachers. And then when the Lord called me in 1997 to preach, I really had a desire to preach on the radio all the way back then. And I had a desire to do it. I mean, it was something that it ministered to me, radio preaching, and I had the desire to preach on the radio. But I'm thinking, how in the world can I ever do that? How in the world can I ever make that happen, a radio ministry? It's too expensive, I thought. It's too expensive. I don't have enough money. I'm not tech savvy. I don't have the equipment to do all of that. How in the world could I ever have a radio ministry? But I always had that desire. And one day, finally, I said, God, is this you? Or is this me? Is this just my thoughts? Are you speaking this? And God just, it just kept coming up. It just kept surfacing. God wouldn't let it drop, you know. And then I heard about what Brother Schaefer and Brother Hall was doing. And how God was leading them and making it happen. A radio ministry in the local area. And I said, okay, maybe this will be it. Maybe this is it. But I still didn't want to get out of town. I still didn't want to get out of the boat. I still didn't want to get away from comfy and cozy in my life. I was still reluctant to get out there and uncharted. You know, it's scary. I was comfy, cozy. I wouldn't do it. Really, I was mostly still concerned about the finances. But God wouldn't drop it. I want, you know, and he was saying, get out of town. Get out of your town. Get out of the boat. So finally, I called Brother Schaefer one day. God was dealing with me. I called him, and I told him what God, just what I just told you. I told Brother Schaefer, and he said, wait a minute, brother. Let me put you on the speakerphone. And he said, I want you to say that again. And what I didn't know is they, Brother Hall and Brother Schaefer, you know, all of the furniture for them had been rearranged too. You know, they had to get out of town. They had to get out of the boat and obey God and what God was leading them. He said, say, you know, he put me on the speakerphone. I was an encouragement to them. And they said, we'll help you, brother. You know, all of us, our furniture was being rearranged. But you know, you gotta get out of town. You gotta get out of your boat. Finances, let me tell you, I was worried about finances. Finances have never been a problem in this ministry. This radio ministry, finances has never been a problem. The thing that I thought would made it impossible, God has taken care of it. I want to tell you, God's speaking to somebody. He's leading some people that's listening today. He's leading you into doing something. Getting out of your boat. Getting out of your town. Getting away from your comfy cozy. Doing something for God that he's leading you to do. You just need to trust God. Take him by the hand. He'll make it happen. Amen. Finances has never been a problem, praise the Lord. God took care of it. He won't lead you into doing something that he's not going to make it happen. Amen. God bless you today. Is my prayer.
0: Our time is up for today, but we hope that this word has been a real blessing to you. If you want to be saved today, if you feel right now an inner tugging at your heart, that is the Holy Spirit. The Holy Spirit is drawing you. He is knocking on your heart's door. I'm about to lead you in prayer, and I just want you to call out to God and make these words sincerely your very own. Heavenly Father, in Jesus' name, I ask you to come into my heart and to forgive me of my sins. Wash me with your blood, the blood that Jesus shed at the cross of Calvary. Heavenly Father, I know I'm not good enough, and I cannot save myself, but I know that Jesus died for me, and he hung in my place, and he is my sacrifice. Holy Spirit, I invite you into my heart and life. Make me a new person. Make me a new creation from this day forward. Give me a desire and a thirst and a hunger for your presence and your word. And thank you for saving me today. In Jesus' name, amen. Well, if you prayed that prayer and you received Christ into your heart and life today, or if this ministry has blessed you in any way, we would love to hear from you. It would really be an encouragement to us. A special member of my family is coming now to tell you how you can do just that.
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4: We are living in the last days. Religious deception abounds. There are many voices in the world. Satan beckons. Come this way. The rapture of the church is at hand. The Antichrist, the beast. Are you concerned about the end times? Answers, instructions, directions. Stay tuned to Standing on the Edge of Tribulation. Now I'm your host, Henry Schaefer. Let's move into today's program for the answers you are searching for. Okay, look at here. In Matthew chapter 2, there is a word. Let's look at it. Matthew chapter 2 and verse 7. And Herod, when he was privily called the wise men, inquired of them diligently the time that the star had appeared. That when we're talking about this here, the time. This word is called Chronos, K-R-O-N-O-S. Now this is, he was Chronos, that word there, when you read it in the Greek, you know what Chronos is? He is the Titan of time, the God of time. But the word is used, and we know it means linear time. What I'm trying to tell you, let me give you another one, give you for instance here. In 2 Peter chapter 2 and verse 4, let's look at it real quick so that we're not in a rush. You're not in a rush, are you? 2 Peter chapter 2. Second Peter 2 and verse 4. For if God spared not the angels that sinned but cast them down to, say, hell, but that word hell means Tartarus. Now, Tartarus is a word that the Greeks understood. You know what the Greeks understood that word to mean, hell, Tartarus, to be? It is the deepest chamber in the underworld for fallen angels. That's what the Greeks understood the word to be. So when they read it, they understood hell to mean that compartment. You understand what I mean? And the writer of the Holy Spirit, hello, the Holy Spirit, used words that the people of the culture understood. We only understand hell, and then we have to translate. We have to translate this place over here, don't we? The Tartarus, the abode over here, in this place over here, bottomless pit right in here. We have to put that in there to show these things so that you'll know where they're at. But those people of the time, they didn't have a problem understanding where it was at. They already knew. They knew where Tartarus was at. See what I'm getting at? They say, "Oh yeah, that's the place of the fallen angels. That's where they've been put at in the hell in reserve." Use words that they knew. I'm going somewhere with this. Look at this one here. Acts chapter 10 and verse 11. This is Uranus. U-R-A-N-U-S. It's the word used in the New Testament for heaven. Everybody says, well, Pastor, that's great. We all know that. But you know what it means to the Greeks? The God of the sky banished to the underworld from heaven. They understood it when they read that they were talking about, but it's translated for us, sky. And they're thinking about this word that they know. All right, look at it here. We've always heard of the term Hades in Matthew 11 and 23. Hades is just translated hell, that we know Hades is being hell. You've heard that. But Hades, he was the guardian of the underworld for the Greeks. So when they wrote these languages and they understood this here, they were identifying these different places, and they would pull their readers into the culture that they were in. Does that make sense? Beelzebub is a name for Satan, but Beelzebub was also the name of a demon that they knew about. So here's the note. Common Greek words were used in the time of Christ for time, hell, and heaven, and the words were used in the New Testament Greek so that the listeners, the audience, could compare out of that present day where they lived at and piece together where they were at in those things. So you're having to learn this. They already knew it. Well, y'all looking at me like you've never heard this before. I'm just trying to help you. I'm asked, the answer is, why did John use this imagery? God, for some purpose, used this imagery. And we're going to answer that question here tonight in those things. So look at the Romans and the Greeks were familiar with cosmic activity. The Romans and the Greeks understood cosmic activity. They watched the skies. And the Bible is written all around them and in the culture that they were in. So when you look at this here, you see the dragon, and you think about all these things that both the Romans and the Greeks had astronomers. Such as the Persian Magi. In Matthew chapter 2 and verse 1, it was the Magi that came to seek out Jesus from Persia. Both the Greeks and the Romans believed in 12 constellations. Both the Greeks and the Romans believed in 12 constellations. Now we're getting ready to tie some things together here. 12 constellations and the planets. How many planets did they believe in back then? Say it. 7, because they hadn't been to discover the other two. 9, didn't they take one away? Did they take one away? So really, who knows nowadays, huh? We'll have to send a satellite out there to find out how many is really out there, won't we? So both the Greeks and the Romans believed in how many constellations? Say 12. 12 constellations. See, the Jews said this here, and God said this at the beginning, that the sun, the moon, and the stars were put there for what? Say signs. I want to show you here. Look at it. Genesis chapter 1 and verse 14. We're asking the question, why did John use this imagery, and why did God have this here, hear this here said? And God said, let there be lights in the firmament of heaven to divide the day from the night, and let them be for signs and for seasons and for days and for years. So the cosmic signs in heaven were there for that they could show God for seasons and times, and God would speak to them through those things. The Jews said the sun, the moon, the stars were for signs. Joseph dreamed a dream, didn't he? When Joseph dreamed a dream, the sun, the moon, and the stars did what to him before him? What did? They bowed down before him. That's in Genesis chapter 37 and verse 9. And that represented what? The father, the mother, the brothers, his family, bowing down before him. Think about how many constellations were there. How many constellations? 12. And one of the constellations was him. And what were the other 11 doing? Okay, just you have to understand, you got to piece it more together than what you've ever thought before. Because we just read it and we just read past it. So let's look at this for a moment. The symbolism in Revelation is this right here. God used cosmic symbols that people understood of that day. We're going to share those cosmic symbols with you here. God used symbols as nations, like beast, and again, symbols that people understood when they read the Bible, or the Bible was spoken, or the prophet spoke them about beasts and things like that. They understood what they represented because they had already in their culture. Does that make sense? It was already part of them. We just think about it, oh, it's just a bear coming up. Well, why would God say a bear? Well, when you know there are symbols that they've already used, they understood it then. We don't understand it, and that's why we're having to do what we're doing. God repeated to John this apocalyptic symbolism that's originally revealed to Daniel. When you look at Daniel, you see some of these things. So let's look at this here a minute. The symbolism and the empires of Daniel. In Daniel chapter 7, in verse 4, you'll find out that the lion emblem is Babylon. The lion emblem is Babylon. And think about the heavens. Think about the cosmic signs. And think about all these things. Now, first of all, let me just say this here. I don't believe in astrology in the Bible. I think it has nothing to do with us. And we should not. And it has nothing to do. I don't believe in that. But I do believe in astronomy. And astronomy today, they still have cosmic constellations represented by animals and names as such, and they're mapped in the heavens. Does that make sense what I'm saying? Astrology will study those things and route your life through them. And that's not what we're doing. But while we're saying that here, let me tell you this here, that those things that we see in the Bible about the sky, and we see the constellations, and we see all these things, anything that God put there in the heavens, anything that has been done, what has Satan always done with it? Anything God does, what has he always done? Corrupted it. So there you go. So you can't throw the baby out with the bathwater, because you have to understand there's corruption in everything that Satan has done, that God has done, and he created to be holy and pure. Does that make sense? And he's already told us that the signs in the heavens, the stars, and they studied them, that those things were there for signs and for seasons. And they were God. It's like God's billboard. He would show us things. This is just an amazing story. I love this. Can you tell? Daniel chapter 7 and verse 4. The lion is the Babylon. But in the cosmic heavens, Leo is the lion. Let me finish. In Daniel chapter 7, the bear is Medo-Persia. And the heavenly emblem is Ursa Minor. It's a bear when you look at it just in the heavens. In Daniel chapter 8 and verse 5, the goat is Greece. The matching emblem is what? In heaven. What is it? Sagittarius. I am not into astrology. I am just telling you the symbols match. Does that make sense what I'm saying? So the point is that the symbols of ancient nations being used that were described in the Bible, and they used the symbols that people understood, is all I'm trying to say. They understood them, that they represented certain things that was there. Does that make sense? Was symbols that was known by world empires that existed in the astronomy of heaven, and he used those symbols. And there was a reason why God chose those symbols that was there. So look at this here. The woman in travail. Now, with that being said, and we're not studying astrology, but let's look at the symbols that are in heaven. Can we do that? Who believes the symbols is God's billboard? The signs, the constellations, and God has put them perfectly in place. And let me say this here, that until, from the time of Adam until the time of the giving of the law to Moses was 2,500 years. They had nothing to go by. Nothing. No written word, no nothing to go by. And they looked at the heavens for things. It was amazing that God told Abraham, he says, if you want to know how big your family is going to be, look to the sky. He used that to describe to him what his family was going to be like. The stars of heaven, and like the sand on the seashore. As well as when he done those things. So the woman in travail here with the dragon with seven heads and 10 horns. And so the yearly, and when you look at this from the perspective that the world would be looking at it, that they looked at, not us, that they looked at it, and they would be sharing some things. The yearly cycle began with what in the scripture, what yearly cycle? It always began with Virgo. And guess where it ended at? All the way around the constellations, it ended up with the lion. So when you look at all these things here, now when we study this and we look at this here, I question some of these things. So when I look at Perry Stone and some of the teachings that Perry Stone has brought out, he says, listen, he says, I can get just as deep into this as you want. He says, but when you study this here, what you need to be aware of is the fact that the symbols that was used at that time, God just didn't randomly choose a chair or a trunk or a flat tire. to represent a nation, but he used symbols that they understood. Does that make sense what I'm saying? Okay, so look at this here. So John saw, look here. So the gospel began with the Virgin Mary, and where does it end at? The line of the tribe of Judah with Christ. Joseph saw the sun, the moon, and the stars, and thus the woman here in Revelation 12, we know that this is going to be the woman in Israel. So this is not, I'm saying this is not, I'm not studying astrology. I'm totally against that, but I do like to understand. If you go over to China right now, you ever look at a Chinese calendar? Have you ever looked at one? Right up here at this place, they'll give you Chinese calendars out, and every month they got some weird stuff on there. They got weird creatures. They got weird things. And if you get into their culture and you understood why they use these symbols, then you would understand why they use those symbols. That's all we're doing, is understanding why did John use these symbols, why did God use these symbols in the Bible to declare certain things. He used symbols that people were familiar with to try to tell the story with. So look at the symbols of Satan in the Bible. In Genesis chapter 3, we're talking about the woman and the serpent chasing the woman. Okay, well, yeah, I got to go ahead and tell you this here. So in Genesis chapter 3, Satan is the serpent, and he is in the garden, and he's the tempter. In Job chapter 4, when we're talking about the symbols that are used here in the Bible telling about the future false prophet, when you look through the book of Job, they have tied the behemoth, that symbol that they had there, to the picture of the false prophet. In Job 41, the Leviathan is a picture of the dragon and the Antichrist kingdom coming out of the water. These are how, when they study it, they know that there's a comparison here. The sea and the sea serpent. So the dragon here, chasing after the woman, is Satan. And in heaven, there are two emblems that are used here. Now, here's what I want to share with you about this, the serpent. These people that were Greeks at this time, the word here, when they talk about this dragon, why would he use the word dragon? Well, when you look at the word dragon, this is a word that is called Draco, D-R-A-C-O. And it is actually in the very center of the cosmic heavens. When they use this word and use this term, they understood this word Draco. They knew what it meant. Just like you didn't know what TARDIS meant, you didn't know what this meant, the Kronos, you didn't know what it meant. They knew what it meant. And when he used that word Draco, and when you look to the heavens, there was a giant dragon named Draco. And it took up about one third of the heavens. Isn't it amazing? He took one third of the stars. It takes up one third of the heavens. And when you take the head and you look at it on a chart, a cosmic chart, the serpent, guess what he's looking at? Looking straight into the eyes of the Virgin, of the Virgo. So when they see these terms here, they're understanding it a whole lot more than we do. I know you go, I don't understand this. Well, as I've studied, I would go, wow, these people here, when they're telling the story, there's a lot of things that was going through their mind when they're telling the story. Does that make sense? All you need to know it to be is this here, that though Satan is considered the dragon, and that the woman is what? It's going to be Israel. That's what it represents. But in their mind, they're looking at all these things, and they've got to piece all this together. Does that make sense what we're saying? It's just a complete study of the book of Revelation in depth and detail. We're just not skipping over something that what does it mean? Well, it means the woman's the dragon. I mean, the dragon's is Antichrist, and is the devil, and the woman is Israel. Well, how do you get all that? Because when you look in their culture, they understood a lot more things that was taking place. Does that make sense what we're saying? Well, anyway, the serpent Hydra takes up about a third of the circuit of heavens, and the names of Satan were like this here. You ready for his names? The great dragon, the old serpent, the devil, and Satan. He's the adversary, the slanderer, the deceiver. So it's not, again, I'm not talking about astrology. When we talk about what's in the heavens, it's astronomy. because we're not basing anything off of what we're believing or anything. We're just telling you what's up there. That culture understood when they looked at a lot of things. So the seven heads, when we talk about the seven heads and the ten horns in this here, the seven heads can allude to seven major empires of prophecy. And here's what the major empires are. The seven heads of the Egyptians, the Assyrians, that's in 1 and 2 Kings, the Babylonians in Daniel, Media-Persia is in Daniel, the Grecian is Daniel. And the reason why you don't read a lot about the Greek Empire in the Bible is because of the rise of the Greek Empire was between the Testaments. And that 400 years of silence, there was not a lot written. And that's when Alexander the Great came across the world and he did all his stuff. And that's why the Greek Empire is only mentioned just a little bit, but not a whole lot about it in Scripture, because it was silent years. The rest of the empires you can read a lot more about, like in 1 and 2 Kings, is where you can get the Assyrian, the Egyptians, and

sends a flood to destroy the woman. Now, many people believe this here, that what will happen is that where they will flee to is that they will flee to a place that's in the wilderness that is called Petra. There in Jordan is actually where that is. Now, this is something that was amazing here. I'll take your Bibles and look over at Daniel chapter 11 and verse 41. Why do they flee to Petra? Why do they flee to modern-day Jordan? Here's the answer. Look at it here in Daniel chapter 11 and verse 41. Daniel 11 and verse 41. Here's what it says. This is modern Jordan. And it's talking about the Antichrist. Because when you look at verse 37, he says, neither shall he regard the God of his fathers, nor the desire of women, nor regard any God, for he shall magnify himself above all. Look at it here in verse 41. And he shall enter also into the glorious land, and many countries shall be overthrown. Talking about Antichrist. But these shall escape out of his hand. Some countries are not going to be able to go into the hand of Antichrist. Edom, Moab, and the chief of the children of Ammon. Ammon. Some people call it Ammon or Ammon. Ammon. And but that place is in the Middle East, is actually modern day Jordan. And that's where Petra is. So that when Satan is cast down, he's going to come after the Jewish remnant. They're going to run into a place of escape. And they're going to run to a place which is called Petra. And that this is what they believe. And it will be in this place here. Now, if you ever go to this place where Petra is at, it's a winding caves or winding roadways, down, you know, passageways that are there up to this fortress-type place in the mountains. And it is so treacherous getting in there that when there is a flash flood, that the winding passageways through there, it will immediately start to flood. And those people who are in those passageway are absolutely just washed away. When there's so much water that comes off those rocks and those mountains, and they flood, and it floods through there. They know how treacherous that is when you go to that place, and it fits Bible prophecy when it talks about how the dragon out of his mouth ushers what? Water trying to wash her away. So that seems like it fits to where they would be in that passageway. I've got you trapped. And now this happens, but the Bible says what will happen, that the earth will help them, and the mouth of the earth will open up and swallow the water, and they're able to go on into their passageway. And this is an amazing story. So, when you look at this, the provision for the woman, they will flee, God will sustain them, Israel will survive the persecution, the flood of Satan's wrath, and Israel will remain in the wilderness for 1,260 days or 42 months. So when you look at these things here, this is setting up now, because we can't say everything at one time. Can't say it all at one time, but it's like snapshots. Like, wow, we think of a timeline this way. Left to right, a timeline. Was it Kronos? Was that the one that I said was a timeline? But a timeline this way. And when you read the Bible, you think as you're going through chapters, you're going down a timeline. But because it's written word, it's not so much that, it's that you're reading it this way. This is happening, this is happening, this is happening, all at the same time. It's not this way yet. Does that make sense? And we can't say, well, this was happening. Well, you said it was happening over it. No, it's all happening at the same time. When all this is happening on the earth, up in heaven up here, at the same time, we're having our judgment is being happening. When John sees the woman being cast out and all these things happening, all this is happening at the same time. But next week, we're going to be studying about the Antichrist and how the abomination of desolation and all that is taking place that caused all these people to flee going to Petra. All these things, you got to realize that we're all in a timeline this way. And then after everything is said, then you move in your timeline this way. Does that make sense what I'm saying? So, that's where we're at right now, getting ready to see the cosmic outcome. Revelation chapter 12, the earth rejoices. The earth has given a woe. Satan is coming in with great wrath for one purpose. He knows that his time is very short. Now, after Satan is expelled from heaven, here's what happens. The Antichrist, like I said, he moves.

0: moves into Jerusalem, then all this here that we're talking about actually takes place with wars and conflicts. See, the wars and the conflicts and all the terrible things that's happening upon the earth is done that way. So now, here's what I want to make sure that you take away from this study here tonight. When I got into studying this here about the dragon, the constellations, and these different things, I tried to put myself back where they were at, those people, reading this and understand it from what they would see. We read it from a Western mindset. Even if you read certain, even things in the Bible, we read it from our Western mind. You have to go back to the Middle East to put yourself there and put yourself in that culture in doing that. So if anybody who takes from here, this room, says that I'm teaching anything other, if I'm teaching astrology, that's a lie, because I don't believe in it. But I do know that the signs that are in heaven have been in heaven, and how that they studied the sky, astronomy, has been there for hundreds of thousands of years, that they've studied the sky, and they use the constellations to decide where they're at, and they're not studying astronomy. Does that make sense? Astrology. They're studying astronomy. So that's why the Holy Spirit uses much of the imagery that we see in these apocalyptic books of animals and things like that, and they were tying them things because they saw themselves tied to the cosmic skies, and that's what they saw themselves as. And so a lot of these things were tied together, and that's all we're studying. And they said, when we started doing the Jewish teaching, it says, no, it has nothing to do with what you think it has anything to do. These are the signs that represent the 12 sons, the 12 tribes. Here they are. They're in your Bible. And this is what they looked at. And when he started really looking at these things, and really he was taught from that culture, that thing, he started realizing, wow, how that God had put things together. Not astrology, but had how they identify. I mean, there's 12 stones. There's 12 tribes. And when you start looking at how that all the heavens are, who corrupted everything? Who corrupted it? Satan corrupted everything. So always remember that, and that's where you have to draw the line at. So I'm not having nothing to do with that. So I'm not saying. Oh, so I went and studied it, and I pulled the symbols up myself. So I looked at Draco the dragon. I looked at these the other one that he had right there. What is it called? A Hydra, which takes up 1/3 of the stars. I mean, it's a huge thing across the cosmic heavens, huge, and it takes up about 1/3 of the heavens. Go, whoa! Look at this thing. And then when you look at how the head is drawn in such a fashion that's looking right into the eyes of the Virgin. And so when they were talking about this Draco and this woman and all these things, their mind's going like this. So you're not. Their mind's going like this. I go, whoa, look at here. These people were messed up, wasn't they? Their mind was all messed up. So I'm messing yours up. So anyway, those kind of things was going on. Anything else? Any other questions? Goodbye. I want to thank you for tuning in today. And remember, be sober, be vigilant, for your adversary, the devil, walketh about as a roaring lion, seeking whom he may devour. Tune in next week for Standing on the Edge of Tribulation. We are living in the last days. Religious deception abounds. There are many voices in the world. Satan beckons. Come this way. The rapture of the church is at hand. The Antichrist, the beast. Are you concerned about the end times? Answers, instructions, directions. Stay tuned to Standing on the Edge of Tribulation. Now I'm your host, Henry Schaefer. Let's move into today's program for the answers you are searching for.
1: Article here from the Jerusalem Post. Before we begin, I printed it out right before I left home to
0: kind of let you know what's taking place in Israel, since this is a study of the end times and the book of Revelation about what is happening. So let's talk about what's happening real quick as we speak. Today is Wednesday the 16th, 2014, and so here's what we have from the Jerusalem Post. Israel agrees to UN request for five-hour ceasefire in Gaza. Here's what it says, that the IDF spokesman unit released a statement on Wednesday indicating that the army would hold its fire for 6 hours beginning at 10 a.m. local time on Thursday in order to allow Palestinians to repair infrastructure and re-equip themselves with necessary humanitarian supplies. That it also talks about that their cabinet, the Israeli cabinet, has authorized an additional 8,000 reservists to assist the military operations in Gaza is taking place. Last week, the IDF actively began calling up, guess how many was it? Say 40,000. And now that they have raised this up, it brings the whole total up to, I believe it was here, 56,000 that's in the force that's fighting against those who are occupying Gaza and propelling rockets over into Israel. So anyway, it continues on. Israel's going to stop for 5 hours to allow them to resupply themselves for humanitarian aid. That's just the goodness of Israel. I say, it don't make no sense to me why you do things like that, but that's what they decided they're going to do. I think that you get to a point to where it is really bad, then everybody will stop over there. But that's what's happening in the Middle East as we speak. Ceasefire for just a few hours so that they can resupply for humanitarian purposes. So I hope it's all humanitarian purposes, don't you? Because how are you going to know it's only not bombs you're resupplying? Does that make sense what I'm saying? Well, anyway, that's the way I kind of look at things, but I'm not the military leaders at all that are over there as well. I'm sure they got their fingers on the pulse much greater than I do. But I have my finger on the pulse of Revelation chapter 13 today. And I've spent some time today, quite a lengthy time today, going over Revelation chapter 13. And what I want to do is I want to talk to you about the Islamic Antichrist, the false prophet, and the empire of the beast. Now, that's what you're going to find out here in Revelation chapter 13. Let me give you just some ideas of what is taking place so far. The Jewish temple will be rebuilt the first 42 months of tribulation. Daniel chapter 9 and verse 27 says that the Antichrist will cause the sacrifice to cease. The rebuilding of the Jewish temple on the Temple Mount, where there are two Islamic mosques presently at currently today, many believe that is what will cause Antichrist to enter into the city of Jerusalem. Now, this chapter is a pivotal chapter that's in the Bible in Revelation because it's a turning point during the tribulation. And that there are seven key points that you have to remember as you go into the book of Revelation to develop your study into chapter 13, because there's a lot here. Because now we're to the point, if you look on the map, on the chart, where the beast is coming out of the sea, and the Antichrist is coming out of the sea and out of the sea of people that are there. Well, anyway, you'll see there on the map where it's coming out, where that's taking place. So there's seven key points. Look at it here. The timing of Revelation chapter 13 is the middle of the tribulation. The tribulation will continue another 42 months. And the next part of tribulation is called the greater tribulation. The great tribulation will be the last half. And this will be the time when the Gentiles will trample the city of Jerusalem under feet for the last 42 months of time. So when we look at that, we also see that the two witnesses, if we studied, has been ministered to. They have ministered to the world for 42 months, and now you find themselves, they've been slain. They've been resurrected as the Antichrist has stopped the temple worship, and he has invaded Jerusalem, and the temple has been reconstructed. The Antichrist has stopped the worship of the offerings. These are the things that has happened here the last the first 42 months. Now, what the Bible talks about is something very interesting in Zechariah chapter 14 and verse 2. It talks about this is the trial of trial and trouble for the Jewish people, and it begins when you have to realize that when Antichrist seizes the Temple Mount, when he comes in himself into Jerusalem, things happen and change for the Jewish people. At this time, everything has been pretty peaceful. That things have, there's been still things that has happened, but everybody is kind of in agreement of what's taking place here. But this is a time when the Antichrist will turn against the people of the Jewish people. And here's what will happen. It tells us in Zechariah 14, and you can look at it at verse 2. Zechariah declares that women, when this happens at this time, the women in the city, that they will be raped. The houses will be seized. The belongings of the Jewish people will be seized. Their belongings will be ravaged by the Antichrist. And the team of evil has been organized. It will be the Antichrist and the false prophet who will come together at this time. So you don't see the false prophet nowhere in the book of Revelation until you get to this point right here. This is where he shows up in chapter 13, is when you start seeing about the false prophets. The image of the beast is set up, which men will worship here in chapter 13. The image of the abomination that makes Jerusalem desolate, that is spoken of in Daniel chapter 11 and verse 31. This is the time when that actually takes place. So let's do this here. There is a time when Jesus tells us exactly what we can expect to happen in the end. Don't you know that Jesus, he told us everything that we needed to know? Somebody believe that? Well, he tells us in Matthew chapter 24, he tells us that this will be the, when he talks about it, in, I'm going to look at it here, Matthew chapter 24, he talks about when things will end. There's an amazing thing when you study Matthew 24 as well, some statements I want to make about it here in just a moment. But when he talks about it in Matthew 24 in verse 14, he says, "And this gospel of the kingdom shall be preached in all the world for a witness unto the nations, and then shall the end come." Now, when it talks about the end coming, what is he talking about? Well, let's go ahead and read 15 and 16. "When ye therefore shall see the abomination of desolation, which was spoken by Daniel the prophet, stand in the holy place. Whoso readeth, let him understand. Then let him which be in Judea flee into the mountains. Let them which is on the housetop not come down to take anything out of his house." So when Jesus is telling us that this is the time of the end, what he's talking about is that, "And then the end shall come." Well, if you look at this, you'll say, well, the end didn't come. He says, you know, when you see the abomination of desolation, then the end shall come. That would be the end of it. But when you go ahead and read, he goes ahead and gives us more information. So we know that wasn't the end. So more things happened. So what is he talking about, the end coming? He's talking about this is the end of when the gospel is going to be preached. And to this point, men have preached the gospel. The two witnesses have preached the gospel. And at this moment in time, remember we said everything was happening in a straight timeline, a vertical timeline, that all these things has happened. The witnesses have been taken up, and there's no more preaching by men the gospel of Jesus Christ. At this time, that's the end when that has happened. And then, of course, now you're going to see more preaching take place, but it will not be by humans further on into tribulation. So that's the end by the gospel who was spoken of there. Let's look at this one here. The word abomination. When we talk about abomination, he says the abomination of desolation. What is he talking about? In the Hebrew scriptures, it's something that is spiritually disgusting. When they see this idol, such as an idol set up in the temple, you're going to find out that this is the Hebrew says the abomination of desolation is something that is spiritually disgusting. What would be an item that the Jewish mind would see something that would be spiritually disgusting? What do you think? What comes to your mind when you think of those things? I think of things like pork, pigs. I think of things like that. They are just repulsed at a lot of the things that they couldn't eat or be around. And then, of course, if you look at the Greek scriptures, it tells us that it's the it is something to detest that also identifies with idols. So we know it's going to be some type of an idol that he's going to set up. Now, I would look at things like if he sets this object up, whatever it is for men to worship, and I'm sure that there's a lot of many ideas and things that have went on out there. If it resembles the Antichrist himself, you know, whatever it is, an animal, say it's an animal, I don't know. I thought in my mind of something that was very disgusting. If it had something to do with homosexuality or something like that, and then that would be something that would be set up inside the temple that all would have to worship those things. But it could be anything. It just depends on what you think something would disgusting would be in that. Does that make sense what I'm saying? So the key, there's three keys I want to give you about the abomination of desolation. There are many people who believe that the abomination of desolation throughout history has already happened. And what we're talking about, a period in time when the temple has already been made desolate, and many believe that this event has already happened. And so I just want to talk about that just for a moment or two here. The first key is that the abomination of desolation did not occur before Christ's birth. Now, some will say that this happened, and many teach that it was Antiochus Epiphanes and many who study history says this event has already happened, and it happened before Christ's time. And it would have been 163 to 168 B.C. is when. So what was taking place at that time? Let me tell you the story about it. So I just not just parroting words, but let's see what this event was. This event was a time when the Roman Empire was in control, and the general was fighting in Egypt. What takes place is word comes back that in Jerusalem that the general had been killed in battle. What takes place is that this general had put his own high priest into the Jewish temple. As soon as he found out that this general was dead, that the high priest who was put out of office went and got 1,000 Jewish men, and they attacked the temple, threw out the one that was put in there by the Antiochus Epiphanes, put in there by him, and retook the temple for the Jewish people there in Jerusalem. As soon as word got to the Antiochus Epiphanes that had happened and he wasn't dead, he then went into Jerusalem and he slaughtered men and women. Here's what he did. 80,000 people, Jews, was lost in that battle. 40,000 met a violent death. 40,000 in Jerusalem. Now, many are saying that the abomination of desolation has taken place at several times through history. This is one that they point to when there was a huge slaughter in the temple area. You see what I'm getting at? And this was 80,000 were lost, 40,000 violent deaths, 40,000 was sent into slavery, and many revolted in that in Jerusalem, and many were killed because of what they had done. So that was a terrible time, and many says the abomination of desolation happened when he came into the temple and killed all them people. That's what they said. But now realize that Matthew is writing, listen, remember, Matthew is writing about the abomination of desolation. Matthew is a couple of hundred years after this happened. If it had already happened, Matthew would have known it and would not have been writing about it. Does that make sense what I'm saying? So Matthew knows that the abomination of desolation has not happened yet. Some says it has happened years before. Does that make sense? So that's one argument you have to understand. Key number two, the abomination did not occur, like I said, before Matthew's time. It didn't happen before Christ's birth. And the abomination did not occur at 70 AD at the destruction of the temple. When they came in at 70 AD and destroyed the temple, they destroyed the temple. But they didn't set up any image. They didn't set anything up into the temple. And they had to worship and made the temple desolate. They just destroyed the temple. So we know that what Matthew has spoken of has not happened in the past. You need to know this because there are people. I don't care if you get on the internet and you start talking about somebody who knows about Bible prophecy, they will say two things has happened. They will say that in 163 B.C., when thousands was killed in Jerusalem, that was the abomination of desolation. And what you have to say? No, because Matthew's writing about it 200 years after. See what I'm saying? Next thing you have to know is that 70 A.D., is that the abomination of desolation didn't happen because they destroyed the temple completely and they did not set up any image and worship in that image at all. So that's the second thing that you have to know as well. Look at it here in Revelation chapter 13 and verse 15, because we're going to read this here in just a moment. This is amazing when you study the book of Revelation and you do some detailed studying yourself. I want to know. I've heard so many things throughout all my life. This one over here, and that one over there, and this one over here. I want to know. I want to know what I believe. I want to know what I stand on. I know this is what the Scripture says. And you have to piece it together and do those things. Look at here, Revelation 13 and 15. And he had power to give life unto the image of the beast, that the image of the beast should not speak, and cause that as many would not worship the image of the beast to be killed. That's the abomination of desolation. So we know this here is that it occurs after the gospel is preached around the world, because it's going to be a witness. Look at it over here. Now flip real quick back to Matthew 24. You need to bring your Bibles if you're going to study. Somebody shout amen. Matthew 24 and verse 14. Look at what he says, because Jesus is giving us the timeline of what's going to happen. And this gospel of the kingdom shall be preached in all the world for a witness unto the nations, and then shall the end come. So that we know that the gospel has to be preached to the end, right? And we're still preaching now. So we know the abomination of desolation hadn't happened. That makes sense what I'm saying. You just read it and piece it together. Some of the theories don't even hold up when you put some of these things together in those things. So when we look at that, Daniel speaks of a daily sacrifice being taken away in Daniel chapter 11, and that's going to happen at mid-tribulation. And this event could occur at the actual dedication of the new Jewish temple at Passover. Now, when we look at the temple, at rebuilding of the temple that we know is going to happen, that they said it would take approximately 3 to 3.5 years. I think you've heard me say this before if you're just jumping in. About 3 to 3.5 years to rebuild this temple. Now, it doesn't take three and a half years to build the temple. It takes 3.5 years with all the sacrifices and all the things that they have to go through ceremoniously. That's the right word. That has to happen by their Jewish feasts and laws. It has to happen. Their ceremonies have to be done a certain way at a certain time. And from all those events happening, about 3 to 3.5 years. Does that make sense? So they know that that first 3.5 years is the time period when those things are going to have to take place. And then this abomination of desolation takes place. And many believe that what will happen is that right when they get ready to start the worship in the temple, to get ready to do the sacrifices, the Passover sacrifices, that will be the moment in time when the Antichrist will come in and say, and set up his image for everyone to worship him. What we're talking about is the Islamic Antichrist, the false prophet, and the empire of the beast. And what we're talking about is trying to get you to see where are we at on the timeline of all the things that's taking place. Matthew chapter 24 holds 7 parallels that's in the book of Revelation. And here's something that I take away from my own study of book of Revelation in Matthew 24. Matthew 24 is a mini book of Revelation. Matthew 24 in exact detail, in the exact order in which Jesus has given the account of what's happened in the end time, Matthew 24 parallels the book of Revelation point by point. Let's look at them here real quick. Matthew speaks of the abomination making Jerusalem desolate, Matthew 24 and verse 15. And that's the temple in Jerusalem. A great tribulation, that is something such as never seen before. That's what Jesus said. It's going to take place in the book of Revelation. It's the great tribulation is what it's saying. The days will be shortened for the elect's sake. There will be a false Christ performing satanic miracles. That's going to be the false prophet who will be doing that. Number five, the sun will become darkened and the moon will not give her light. That's in Matthew 24. It's also in the book of Revelation that we have made our studies. The Son of Man, Jesus said in Matthew 24 and verse 30, the Son of Man will appear in heaven. When do we see that in the book of Revelation? Revelation chapter 19 is when you see the Son of Man coming, Jesus coming. The angels will gather the elect from the four areas of the earth again. Jesus said that in Matthew 24 and verse 31. That is in Revelation chapter 19. So the book of Revelation agrees with Matthew 24 in the order in which Jesus said these things would happen in his disciples at the appearing of the Son of Man in Matthew. So if you do a study, that's about like an introduction from the first half as we start into Revelation chapter 13. So as we're studying the beast and the coming Antichrist, is the coming Antichrist. Now let's look at it here in Revelation chapter 13, and let's read now. That's where we're at. That's what's getting ready to take place. That's some background that if you're really going to do a study of the book of Revelation, you need to know about the abomination of desolation. You need to know thoughts of what people say about it. You also need to know that Matthew 24 is a great resource to look at it. Jesus' words tells us exactly through prophecy what's going to take place, the revelation. Look at it here, Revelation chapter 13. And I stood upon the sand of the sea and saw a great beast rising out of the sea, having seven heads and 10 horns, and upon his horns 10 crowns, and upon his heads the name of blasphemy. And the beast which I saw was like unto a leopard, and his feet were as the feet of a bear, and his mouth as the mouth of a lion. And the dragon gave him his power and his seat and great authority. Now look at this here. I want you to listen at this here for a moment. Look at it here in verse 2. I don't know if you've ever really read this before or not, but look at what he says, the last section of it at the colon. And the dragon gave him, what did he give him? No, what did he give him? His power. That is very, very important when you study the book of Revelation. That he didn't give him power, he gave the dragon, which is Satan, gave him what? Now, ain't that amazing? He gave him his power and his seat, and what did he give him? Great authority. You got to realize what all this is here. And I saw one of his heads, as it were, wounded to death, and his deadly wound was healed, and all the world wondered after the beast. And they worshiped the dragon and gave power unto the beast, which gave power unto the beast, and they worshiped the beast, saying, who is like unto the beast? Who is able to make war with him? And there was given unto him a mouth speaking great things and blasphemies, and power was given unto him to continue 42 months. So let's look at it here now as we're studying, and the point being the beast is the coming Antichrist. When you look at it here in Revelation chapter 13, 1-5, here's what you need to know, is that this is the very first description in the Bible in Revelation of the Antichrist, right here. This is his first description out of all the writings that is told about the Antichrist, and it's right here. The Antichrist and the false prophet is one will be a military leader and one will be a religious leader. In Daniel chapter 7, the word beast, that's what we're talking about, the beast in this scripture here, is used to describe a future kingdom that's going to be coming on the earth. And it's going to be the kingdom of the Antichrist. So when we talk about the word Antichrist and we use these terms, if we don't identify Antichrist, the term Antichrist, where did the term Antichrist come from? And you know what? Antichrist is not found in the book of Revelation. That term's not in here, but it's someplace else. But we know it as what? As Antichrist. So look at it here for a moment. When you look at it, you'll see this here, is that John coined the term Antichrist, and he wrote about it in his epistles. When he wrote, John wrote the Gospel of John, he wrote the book of Revelation, and he wrote 1st, 2nd, and 3rd John. And when you look at what he says here, that it is John's writings, but it's not in the book of Revelation. The first time that you see about it about the Antichrist and his writings. You'll find about it. Look at it here. Let's look at it here. Take a moment. In 1 John chapter 2, it's amazing, though, that as the Spirit revealed this to John, John's the one who wrote about it. And let's look at it in verse 18. Little children, it is the last time, and as ye have heard that Antichrist shall come, even now, as they are many Antichrists, whereby we know that it is the last times. That's one time he says it. He also says it again in 1 John 2 and verse 22. Look at it here. Who is a liar but he that denieth that Jesus is the Christ? He is Antichrist, that denieth the Father and the Son. Whosoever denieth the Son, the same hath not the Father, but he that acknowledgeth the Son has the Father also. In 2 John chapter 1 in verse 7, just flip over to that, 2 John 1 in verse 7, here's what he says. For many deceivers are entered into the world, who confess not that Jesus Christ is come in the flesh. What is this? This is a deceiver and an antichrist when you look at there. And then, of course, again, I think there's 1 John 4 and verse 3, but we will not look at that one. But if you're taking notes, you can find it there as well. What is the belief of the antichrist? What do people say antichrist is? John is talking about a subject, antichrist. Many people have tried to identify Antichrist in many ways. Look at this here. There's a belief system that Antichrist is an evil principle, but he's not a person. They'll say it's not a person, but it's just a principle. The second belief that many believe, that Antichrist is a person of the past, but not coming future. Many says that Antichrist would be someone like Nero or Titus, those who tortured and persecuted Christians in a tremendous way. The belief number three is that Antichrist is a system, such as the papacy or the Vatican, the Roman Catholic Church. Many believe that. And number four is they believe that Antichrist is a person who will appear at the end of days. That's what I believe. That's what I believe the scriptures teach, that Antichrist is a real person. Now, in that, I believe all these other things can have a hint of Antichrist, because John tells us many things that would define the spirit of Antichrist. So the Antichrist, according to John, is Antichrist is anyone who is opposed to the Messiah, anyone who considers himself to be a counterfeit Messiah. Many would come in my name saying that I am Christ. That would be an Antichrist. Instead, anyone who would be the opponent of Jesus, who would be considered the Antichrist, someone who would oppose what Jesus wants to do. I believe there's a spirit of Antichrist in the church. And when you start wanting to move in the spirit and do what God wants to do and oppose what God wants to do, people don't realize that's what Antichrist is. Anyone that's an opponent of what Jesus wants to do is the spirit of Antichrist. So you have to understand this here. So you got to be very, very careful. The spirit of Antichrist is everywhere. So understanding what Jesus wants to do is very, very important in moving forward in those things. Look at this here. The Antichrist is a spirit that was working in the time of John. I want to thank you for tuning in today. And remember, be sober, be vigilant, for your adversary, the devil, walketh about as a roaring lion, seeking whom he may devour. Tune in next week for Standing on the Edge of Tribulation.
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3: We welcome you to Light of the World Gospel Hour. Thank you for letting us come into your home tonight. Join us as we share a full hour of praising God with songs, praise and worship, testimonies, and with guest speakers and guest singers. And we also have call-in prayer requests and testimonies. Let us move right on into today's program and hear what God has.

0: Right.
1: Good evening. I am your host tonight, T.D. Schaefer, and Sister Rose Schaefer is not here with us tonight. She had a little bit of surgery going on, so she's laid up, lamed up right now, but we know God is healing her and touching her. And I would like to go ahead, and I would like to thank W. Praise the Lord, I saw the light. Amen. But I would like to go ahead and thank WCC 99.9 for letting us have a part of this radio tonight. And also tonight, our guest here tonight with us. We don't have that many tonight, but she's two or three together. What do you say? I am within the midst. Hallelujah. I can feel the power of God already. Amen.
2: Amen.
1: Tonight we have with us right there, Evangelist Steve Watson right over
3: here.
1: Yeah,
3: it's good to be here tonight.
1: All right. And also his lovely wife.
2: And I am her. It's good to be here.
1: Sister Elaine Watson, amen. And also we have a special guest in here tonight. Am I close enough to this mic?
3: Yeah, you're doing good.
1: And we have a special guest here tonight, Shanika. And let's just give you a thank you for coming.
2: Thank you. I'm excited to be here.
1: You know when to show up when the Lord needs you. Amen.
2: Yes, sir.
1: And the one who is always driving the control panel is Pastor Bill George. Let's all give him a hand.
3: Amen.
2: Yay.
1: I tell you what, everybody out in the radio land need to be giving Pastor Bill a good hand, because I tell you what, he's the one that holds this stuff together. And I tell you what, we pray that you will enjoy what the Lord has had for us tonight. And so I'll go ahead and tell you right now, if you have a prayer request tonight or a quick testimony, you can call us at 803-335-3131, and we will pray with you with your prayer request tonight, because that's what this radio station is all about. Amen.
2: Amen.
1: And if you have a quick testimony, you can give us that quick testimony right there. But tonight we're going to go ahead and we're going to move on into the songs. I am excited what God's going to do tonight. Amen. So the first song is going to be tonight. It's going to be from Pastor Jerry Rockefeller. He is the pastor from Deering Full Gospel in Deering, Georgia, The title of the song is going to be When He Reached Down His Hands. Amen.
3: Amen.
1: Amen. Amen. Listen in.

0: Praise the Lord. I remember when he reached out on those hands for me. They were nail scars. They were bloody. Hallelujah.
1: Amen.
0: You can catch us. We're live on Henry Schaefer Sr.'s Facebook, and you can catch us live on that. And also, and today is July the 22nd, 2019. And if you hear this at any other time than July the 22nd, 2019, you are listening to a rebroadcast. Amen?
2: Amen.
0: But as of right now, you are hearing us live.
2: They can also get us on WUCC YouTube live.
0: All right.
2: Yeah, we're broadcasting on there also.
0: Amen, amen. Y'all, so y'all can tune in, and I'll tell you what, y'all can go ahead and get you a pen or a piece of paper or a pencil, or get a crayon, a Crayola, or whatever, and we're going to give you some numbers tonight, a number that y'all can call. You should be able to remember right now. If you need prayer or you got a quick testimony, you can call us at 803-335-3131, and we're going to go ahead and we're going to move on into the prayer quest tonight. And tonight we have with us, and the prayer request right now is going to be Rose Schaefer, Lillian Calloway, Hank Schaefer Sr., Guy Schaefer, what is that? Katie Watson? Is that Katie Watson?
3: Katie Watson.
0: Katie Watson. And Matt Adams and Brother Steve and his sister Lane Watson right here. And we have also Brother Steve's mom, Sarah. I tell you, she was a very precious woman. I got the chance to meet her one time. No, twice, I think it was. Mm-hmm. Twice. And I tell you what, it was just like when I met her, it was just like I've always known her my whole life. Amen. And also, let's remember Sister Irish. And also remember me, TD. The Lord knows all about it. I am, amen, I am serving a God that is a healer.
3: Amen.
0: He's a healer.
1: That's right.
0: Amen.
1: Praise the Lord.
0: And all the ones out there that if you have a need, this is the way I'm going to look at it tonight. My sister Lane's going to pray for tonight. But if you have a need tonight, what I'm going to ask you to do, pray with us and believe that God is a healer tonight. You can put your hands before the radio, computer screen, TV screen, whatever screen that you may have, whatever, and if you want to, just lift it up to the Lord. Amen. And amen. Believe what God is going to do will heal you tonight. Amen.
3: Go ahead. Amen. Thank you, Lord Jesus. We are glad to be in your presence, Father. God, and we pray, Lord Jesus, that you would come unto us, Lord, and speak your word to us. And Father God, you are our Father. You are the great I Am. And Lord, we give you praise. We give you honor. We give you glory, Lord Jesus. From the bottom of our heart, Lord Jesus, we love you. We ask God that you touch each and every person that was on this prayer request tonight, Lord. God, we pray, Father, Lord Jesus, that your healing virtues, Father, would flow from the top of their heads to the soles of their feet. Let every voice be heard unto you, Lord. Let every need be answered unto you, Father God. Lord, and we give you praise and we give you honor, Lord. We thank you, Jesus, in your name and your name only, Lord, because you are our only God and our only Father. Thank you, Jesus.
0: Hallelujah. Amen. Amen. Thank you, Lord. Amen. Thank you, Lord. I believe God. Do you believe that we're serving a healing God?
3: Yes,
0: amen.
3: I do.
0: Amen. I know it. I know it. Just like I was telling my sister a while ago, no matter what the doctors may say, no matter
3: that's
0: nothing,
3: right.
0: I'm standing on God.
3: That's
0: on
3: right.
0: Whose report you going to believe?
3: That's
0: amen.
3: Right.
1: Yes.
0: So tonight, the next song is going to be, it's going to be Brother Steve Watson over mm-hmm. there, and it's going to be called What the Lord Likes, right?
1: Is that no, it? We're doing I Saw a Man.
0: I saw a man.
1: I saw a man.
0: Oh, I saw a man.
3: I saw a man, too.
1: Praise the Lord.

0: Amen. I tell you what, I can just imagine when we get to see him out. Amen.
1: Oh, yes.
0: I can just imagine that. Praise the Lord. But I tell you tonight, I'll go ahead and tell you, you know, you can, if you have a prayer request, you can email me at DeweySchaeferComcast.net. And we will start praying for them right then. When we get them, we start praying for them right then. And we will mention them on our next radio program if you want us to. Just let us know in email. Yes, you can. No, you don't. But either way, you can do that. And also, you can mail us. You can contact us at P.O. Box 333, Hetzibah, Georgia 30815. Hesper, Georgia, just on the other side of Sweet Mac Bean, Georgia, where me and Sister Rose live. That's what we call God's country. Amen. Amen.
2: Can I say something real quick, if you don't mind?
0: Go ahead.
2: If you're listening to the program by whatever means that has been given to you, let Dewey and Rose know that you're listening, because I know that they have a large congregation of people that love them, and at Stillwater, but also at university. And you know, when people don't call in, or they don't let us know, or let them know, because this is their program, we're just guests with them. They don't know if they're reaching anyone. And if you have comments, or you want to give them an idea to do something different, it'll help. But it really blesses them to hear from the caller. So
0: praise the Lord, we got one. That's like fishing.
3: Yeah. Amen. Caller, you're on the air.
4: Well, hello there.
3: Hello.
0: Well, hello there.
3: And who do we have?
4: Hi, this is Sister Rose. I just want to say hello, and I've got you on my TV screen. I typed in Studio WCC 99.9, and it came up on my Fire Stick. So that's another way you can get us.
3: Did you see my little sign for you there, Sister Rose?
4: No, I saw you holding up something, but I couldn't see what it was.
3: I'll show it to you again. We'll see if you can see it.
4: Anyway, I guess it's a little behind. But anyway, I just wanted, because Brother Steve, I see, is talking. I just wanted to tell y'all I love you. I enjoyed that song, and I'm so glad to see everybody there. And I just want to give a quick testimony of the power of prayer, because I had to go in on Friday, and it was less than 48 hours after my surgery, and I was sitting and I was so nauseated there was no way physically and mentally I had any strength to do it. And I texted two people to pray for me about the nausea, and that was at 9 o'clock, and I had to leave the house by 10, and by the time I got in the car, it was like I felt like a different person. The power of God and that prayer strengthened me. I was able to get through my physical therapy, and I told Dewey, I really did. It was just the Lord's strength that got me through that. And I was just, so if anybody doesn't believe in the power of prayer, it's out there, and
2: yes,
4: we just
2: got
4: to tap into it by our faith. And I just wanted to tell you I love you, and the calls do come through. Hallelujah.
3: Amen.
0: Something is working, and I did not pay her to call.
3: That's right.
0: Amen. And I did not leave her home to call.
3: Yeah.
4: Hasn't paid her yet. I thank everybody that's prayed for me, and I just continue to get better each and every day. Looking forward to the healing.
2: Yes, amen.
5: Amen.
3: Amen.
4: All right, love you.
3: Well, we miss you.
0: Love you too. Love you too.
3: Right,
0: see you soon.
4: You.
0: You know, I'm very proud of her. She went through physical therapy, and they was getting her to move a leg, moving a leg, moving a leg, and then all of a sudden she took her leg way up, and he said, that's what we wanted. I mean, she took it up there further than what they even expected, but this is what we want.
3: Yeah.
0: I mean, so tell me God ain't good. Amen.
3: Right.
0: Amen.
3: Praise the Lord. Amen.
0: Praise the Lord. But like I say, y'all can go ahead and contact us, and like I say, y'all can, she said, we're live on Henry Schaefer Senior's Facebook. And I also would like to give a shout out to Caring Hands Ministry. They always coming down once a month helping out at Stillwaters, and I really do appreciate what they do. It's a ministry that they bring together, and they're doing for the Lord. Amen. As long as you're doing something for the Lord, that's what counts. Amen.
3: Right.
0: Amen. Amen. Amen. So the next song is going to be tonight, and I am honored and proud to say it is by Pastor Bill George, and his "I Bowed on My Knees." Is that it?
3: That's it.
0: That's
3: Amen.
0: It.
3: Amen.
0: Amen.

0: Praise the Lord. That was awesome, I tell you. And anytime we can glorify God, I tell you, it's just awesome anyway. Amen.
1: Amen.
0: Amen.
1: Praise
0: the Lord. Even my little scratchy voice, sometimes I get to sing, and you know, at least I can praise God. It may not sound good to y'all's ears, but I tell you something, it is something to God.
1: Yes,
0: you know what
1: does.
0: I mean? It is something, you know. If somebody can take a voice like mine, because I can't sing, and still lift them up. Amen.
2: Amen.
0: And I'd like to go ahead and let you know, too, y'all can tune in, if you want to, on Mondays and Thursdays at 7:30 a.m., and you can get Light of the World Ministry, amen, with Evangelist T.D. Schaefer and Sister Rose
2: there
0: Schaefer.
2: Lay
0: you up with the gospel, amen. So you can tune in. You can catch us with that, too. Like I say, you can call in with a prayer request tonight. The number is 803-335-3131. We'll be glad to hear from you. And tonight, our next song is going to be with a good friend and a man that we really thank the world of, me and Sister Rose does, Brother Mark Mourn, and it's going to be All Things Are Possible. Amen.
3: Amen. Praise
0: Amen.
3: The Lord.
0: Amen.

0: apologize. I picked the wrong one.
1: That's okay.
0: One that Bill George is falling asleep at the board.
1: That's hey, okay.
0: I seen the five written below, and I actually played the fifth track, which was As the Deer Panted. But either way, he does
1: praise
0: a good
1: Lord.
0: Job.
1: Yes,
0: amen.
1: Right. Yes,
0: praise
1: yes.
0: the Lord.
1: And we really appreciate that. And, hey, look, we're all human. We all make mistakes. Yeah. If you don't believe me, get Sister Rose called back up, she'll tell you, amen. Amen, because I do make them. Amen. But praise the Lord, that's who we are, and that's what we are. Amen. So tonight I'd like to go ahead and... our sister right here, Sister Shanika, I am so glad and honored and proud that you're here tonight.
2: I am excited to be here.
1: And so we're going to turn it over to you, and it's going to be what that praise is what I do. Amen?
2: Praise is what I do.
1: Amen.
2: Yes,
1: if y'all ain't heard none, y'all need to hear her praise. Amen. And praise.
0: Amen.
2: Well, I bless God. But before I start, is it okay if I give a testimony?
3: Sure.
2: Okay. So I was at work today, and I was on the phone, and I happened to glance over at a young lady that was walking very slow and stiff. And in my mind, I'm like, well, Lord, what is going on with her? Because normally she's not walking like that. So when I went to my went on break, and I was talking to another young lady, and we happened to be talking about the Lord and talking about some issues. And so the young lady came in again. So I said, okay, God, what do you want me to do? So I looked at her. I said, what is going on with you? And she said that, you know, she was in a car accident and she had to get shots in her back. And so she was like, I think I overdid it Saturday. I should have stayed home. And I said, well, I tell you what. I said, come on, let's go in the quiet room. It's a quiet room. We've been going there. We can relax and kind of like regenerate, recuperate to go back and get back on the phone. So as I was in there, you know, I began to talk to her. And then I began to honor God and glorify him and what I knew he was going to do for her. And so I began to ask her, where was the pain at? And she told me where the pain was at. And said, I said, okay, God, in my mind, I'm like, God, I'm going to pray. I don't have long to pray, but I'm believing by faith that it's going to get done. So as we begin to pray, and I began to pray, and then the Holy Ghost just took over, and I began to pray, and I'm talking about pray just like I never prayed before. And then when I got finished, I asked her, I said, now tell me how you feel. Is the pain there? And she was just trembling. She was like, I don't feel the pain no more. I don't feel the pain no more. And so we began to rejoice in God. And I just, that's just a quick testimony to know that if you desire God, and if you have faith and you want to be used by God, he will use you. Amen. He will always put you in the pathway of someone that will need you. So I'm going to sing this song to the glory of God. I'm a little nervous about being on air, but I bless God and singing this song.
1: Amen.
3: That was discernment.
2: Yes.
4: And give God the praise for that.
2: Yes.
4: Praise the Lord.
2: And even when I went back on the floor and I was watching her, I was like, wow, God, look at her. She was just walking like nothing was wrong with her. And I was so amazed. And I was like, God, you are so awesome.
1: Amen.
2: Amen.
5: That's right.

0: Amen.
1: Thank you, Lord.
2: Praise the Lord. Praise the Lord. And also, praise I want to lift up Sister Cleo, too, over there at the church. You know, she lost her sister last Friday. And, you know, she's part of the Caring Hands Ministry. And they was going to be there. And she couldn't cause of that. And that's understandable. But let's lift her up tonight, amen, too. You know what? It's like dedicated service or whatever. You know what I'm saying to her? And just remember her in prayer. And people out in the radio land, just remember Sister Cleo and her loss of her sister. Amen.
1: Amen.
2: I've never lost a brother, never lost a sister. And I've lost a dad, lost a mom. Never lost a sibling. Amen. But, amen, you know, I can just about imagine. Amen. So with tonight, we're going to go ahead. Brother, you have another song for us?
3: We have the Holy Hills of Heaven. We can try and do that, do our best.
2: Well, we have another one. If you don't, I can go ahead and continue on what I'm going to do, or it's up to y'all, whatever y'all want to do.
3: I'll tell you, if you wouldn't care, can I just say one thing?
2: Yeah, go ahead.
3: You know, while you were singing and while your testimony you were given, I thought about people that are bedridden and they can't leave the house. Mm-hmm. I thought about people that are in their homes that they maybe have a radio set next to their bed, or they have the ability to hear this program. And your testimony is so important. That is, as Christians, we're willing to testify that the hand of God moves in the direction of His children and in direction of His people. And you don't know how much it meant to that lady, but also the power of God on you and the demonstration of the power of God. And you didn't worry about it being in the workplace. Yes. You didn't worry about who may have heard or overheard. But you don't know who may have saw or witnessed that.
1: Right.
3: And it brought them under conviction, or maybe brought them under a need to examine their character. So being obedient to God is so critical in our lives as Christians, because we walk in the Spirit.
1: That's right.
3: But amen. You bless my heart, not just with your testimony, but with your song, because of the anointing. Mm-hmm. The sincerity of the anointing. Amen. Sister, you stay true to God. You stay faithful to God.
4: Yes, sir.
3: Because God's going to bring great harvest into your life.
2: Amen.
4: Thank you, sir. Amen.
1: Amen.
3: Hey, I don't want to take over because I just get anointed. This is we have a powerful presence of God in this room,
4: yes,
3: right now.
4: Amen.
2: Oh, you going to sing or not?
3: Oh no,
2: okay.
3: I'm going to give you all the time.
2: Praise
3: to
2: the Lord.
3: I'm going to give you
2: Lord.
3: All the time to break the word.
2: Praise the Lord. I tell you what, we just cut it to the point, don't we? That's what people tell. You know, let me go ahead and tell you about cutting it to the point. I want to tell y'all something. I preach on another radio station at times over in Georgia. And that radio station over there is a country radio station. Uh-huh. And people do call in.
5: Mm-hmm.
2: People do hear. Because let me tell you what, this is a Christian station right here. Mm-hmm. And this right here, if you listen to the Christian radio, they got preaching on there, they got teaching on there. Now, this is about the only station, this is about the only program, and I say give you a variety.
1: Right.
2: Give you a variety of preaching, singing, testimony, prayer, whatever. You know what I'm saying? But see, the thing of it is, with me right there, and I cut to the point. Y'all been to Stillwater. Y'all see how Stillwater's is. Stillwater's is the place where the rubber meets the road.
5: Right.
2: You know, some people say, well, what kind of evangelist are you? You don't go here, you don't go there. I may not run all over the places like a lot of them do, but I am being obedient to God. Amen?
5: Amen.
2: I'm being obedient. I do go to the highways and to the byways. I go to places where lots of other evangelists won't even go to.
3: That's
2: amen?
3: Right. Amen?
2: And I'm reaching out right there with the word of Jesus Christ.
5: Yeah.
2: And I preach on this radio station when I do this night. I preach to them. I preach on this radio station like I do down in Stillwater's anywhere.
3: Yes, you do.
2: I'm preaching to reach to loss is what I'm trying
5: amen.
2: To do.
5: That's right.
2: I know this is a Christian radio station. Everybody says, I'm saved, don't you see? But see, one day somebody going to turn this hair on. Somebody be listening to it tonight. And just to find out, they may not be saved tonight. Amen?
1: Right.
5: Amen.
2: I mean, I want people to call in. If they don't call in, that's okay. But praise God. Jesus says, my word will not come back void. Amen.
5: Amen.
2: Even
5: amen.
2: If I had to run out there when it's over with and turn the radio on and receive it myself.
5: That's
2: amen.
5: Right.
2: Amen. But tonight over tonight, it's going to be come unto me. Amen. And it says right there in Matthew 11:28. I always try to give people enough time to find it. Come unto me, all you who labor and are heavy laden, and I will give you rest. Do you find yourself getting tired and getting hard to live? Do you feel that you have tried everything, but everything that you have tried is not filling the hurt that's in your life? Who has filled hurt in their life?
0: Amen.
2: I feel hurt in my life. I feel hurt in my life when I was running into a sinful world, and that hurt has flowed over into my Christian walk and all. But see, the thing of it is, we go against the spirit of hurt. We go against that right there. But I'm here to tell you, there's a lots of people. There's a lots of Christians right there. They're dealing with the spirit of hurt tonight. Yeah. See, hurt is one of the biggest darts that the fiery darts that the devil uses. It's the dart that can get hurt into people's life. Yes. And when you get hurt into the life, you can see and hear them say, look what the world has done to me. That's amen. Right. There's a many a times I go to places right there and people tell me, look what the world has done. Look what people's done to me. Look at that. See, the thing of it is, you may not go to those places. No, y'all go to your churches and all that stuff. You got people up there playing the music. You got this. You got your background. You got this. And all. No, we go into the places right there and let them know who Jesus Christ is. Yes, right there. Amen. There's a lot of people come, they want to know Jesus Christ. That's just like I went to Mexico not long ago and I got to preach over in Mexico. They asked, did any demons get cast out? And they're thinking, oh no. Yes, it was. Yes, demons were cast out. We broke word curses. We command, we asked for healings in the name of Jesus Christ to come. And that's what I'm believing in today. I'm believing in the healing virtue power of Jesus Christ. And if people submit themselves over to the radio land, you can feel the healing power of Jesus Christ. Amen. Yes, but see, the thing of it is, they want to run through all kind of stuff. So many needs jobs, and amen. And some is having financial problems. Some is having marriage problems. Some is dealing with drugs and alcohol. Men running around with women, amen. And women running around with men, amen. And they married too is why they doing that. And then you got men running with men. Then you got women running with women. And yet they're addiction of all over the world, amen. But see, the thing of it is, see, lots of these people, they don't even tell this in church. Lots of people won't even say it, but I'm here to tell you, these are the people who we're ministering to. Amen. Jesus Christ didn't come for the rich. He didn't come for them, the one had had religions and all. He come for the ones that nobody wanted. That's amen. Right. I mean, I've told people many times right there, they come and tell me, they say, you know, I can't deal with them. Those that are undesirable, that's the ones Jesus wants. Amen. Amen. And thank God that's the one that amen. Jesus Christ has allowed us to go, me and Sister Rose, and go into the highways and amen. The byways and compel them to come to Jesus amen. Christ. Hallelujah. And they have been. Amen. This is a sinful life in a sinful life world that will bring a sinful death. Just like what it says in Romans 6:23, for the wages of sin is death. Amen.
0: Mm-hmm.
2: And you have you labored in a sinful world and to find rest? Have you been laboring? I'm talking to the sinners out there, and I'm talking to the ones just barely hanging on to the salvation, because the devil's whooping you down right now too. But if you feel like you have labored in the sinful world and you need to find some rest, amen, just to be happy, and you know, have you looked for happiness into your life? I look for all kind of happiness in my life when I was in the sinful world.
0: Amen,
2: oh,
0: right.
2: I tell you what, I that's look right. for love in all the wrong places, amen. But one day, thank Jesus, hallelujah,
0: amen.
2: He found Sister Rose and we found love together, amen.
0: Amen.
2: But the thing
0: amen.
2: Of it is, he was the one that sealed the deal with us loving him first, amen. Praise God. But this is what I'm trying to tell you right now. People trying to find rest, they're trying to find happiness in the world. They're looking for love in all the wrong places, and you're enjoying your drugs and your alcohol, and don't find the peace or the take the hurt away into your heart, amen. But I like what it says also in Romans 6:23 again right there. For the wages of sin is death, but the gift of God is eternal life through Christ Jesus. Amen.
0: Amen.
2: See, the Lord gives us back. Amen. Like what it says back in Matthew 11:28 right there. Are you heavy laden? Amen. Laden is the desire. Laden is the description being feeling of bad. them, let's say, of being filled with a burden or stress. Amen.
3: Yes.
2: From all that work that you have done. Do you feel stressed tonight? Do you feel burdened tonight? See, lots of Christians feeling burdened tonight. They're feeling stressed right now. Amen. There's times I get burdened. There's times I get stressed. Amen. Oh, that is what you call your heavy laden be upon you right there. Amen. But see, that's what the devil wants you to do. So have the devil made you feel like you are rejected. And it can be your wife or your husband or your children, your mother, your father, or just the world itself make you feel like you've been rejected. Yes, I've been rejected and I felt rejected so many times, but praise God, there was one that rejected me. Amen. But today you can find what you need. Amen. Where it says right there, come unto me, the Lord Jesus is, he will give you that rest. Just like what it says in John 6:37. For who the Father gives me shall come to me, and him who comes to me I will not cast out. Amen. I'm here to tell you, you need someone tonight. You come to Jesus right there, and he won't cast you out. Amen. Oh, praise God. This is what I like about it. See, the world does not want you. See, the world does not want you, and the devil don't want you. Only thing he wants from you is your soul. Amen.
3: Yes,
2: but the Lord Jesus wants you. He gives you an invite over and over, and I will not cast you out. This is a promise. Not one has even been turned away. Amen. Let me see here. Not one has even been turned away, and no one will ever be turned away. Amen. Right.
1: Amen.
2: That's how good Jesus is. Amen. I'm serving a good God. I'm serving a mighty God. Amen.
3: Right.
2: Oh, I'm here to tell you right now. I mean, this is the way we preach down at Stillwaters. I don't sugarcoat it. Amen. I let you know hell is hot and heaven is sweet. And I let you know for the wages of sin is death, but the gift of God is eternal life. Amen.
3: Hallelujah.
2: Maybe that's what people need to start hearing again into the Christian walk. You got a devil throwing fiery darts at you right now. You may be walking your Christian walk right now, but I'm here to tell you the devil's trying to knock you down. The devil's trying to knock me down, but praise God, I'm hanging on to something. He said that I will never cast you out. Amen. That I can hang on to the truth and the belief of Jesus Christ. Hallelujah. Oh, and this rest you can only find in placing your faith in the love of Jesus Christ and what he did for us at the cross. Do you believe in the cross? Believe in Christ. You need to believe in the cross, because you leave one of them out, you're missing the whole big
3: Amen.
2: Picture.
3: Amen. Hallelujah.
1: Amen.
2: So the great invite is here for you. Amen. Like what it says in Matthew 11:29. Take my yoke upon you and learn of me, for I am meek and low in heart, and ye shall find rest unto your soul. It says, take my yoke. The Lord wants you to come to him and be yoked with the cross in Christ. Amen. But

0: Yoked to the self with the devil and with the sinful world. Yes. They've done got that thing. They've yoked the self. I yoked myself with the devil. Oh, I think I wrapped my arm around the devil's neck and we yoked together. Oh, I think I've tried to drink every liquor bottle they had. Amen. I think I tried every beer, every sud or whatever they want to call it right there. Oh, I yoked myself with him trying to find love everywhere else. I yoked myself with spending everything I have and trying to find enjoyment. But see, one day back in 1990, amen, hallelujah. That was a place over at Floyd Wells Church, hallelujah, where I went down to the altar and I come up, hallelujah. Amen. I come up saved, hallelujah. Amen. Because hallelujah. The devil's telling me you ain't saved. And I say, get ye behind me, Satan, because right, I know what I just did. I let the tears or whatever you want to call it, I say tears, snot, mucus or whatever it may be, but I left it in the carpet, hallelujah. Just send me the carpet bill. But that day I found something. I found relief that day. Right. I found somebody to reach down, hallelujah, and I can sing praises unto him, amen. But see, this is what God is telling us right there. We need to be yoked with him. You know, this is what the devil wants you to do, is stay yoked with him. But see, we need to break that yoke. He will take you, let me tell you something, the devil would keep you in sin and take you in sin longer than you want to stay, and he will let you spend all you have and be in need longer than you want to be in, amen. See, that's the job of the devil like that. See, just like somebody told me, you know, that drug crack, it starts off cheap, but in a year's time, it will cost you everything
1: that you've got.
0: That's right. It will cost you your family, your home, your finances. It'll cost everything you got. See, that's the love of the devil. Amen. Right. Yeah, he loves you. He wants to destroy. I love to kill you. I love to steal. I love to destroy. I love to take everything that God has gave you. And he would do it if you allow the devil to do it. Amen. But in our lifetime, it will cost you. See, the thing of it is with us, We stay with the devil, but in our lifetime, it will cost you everything, even your very soul. Amen. If you stay yoked with the devil, and the devil will take your soul to the pits of hell with him. Amen.
1: Right.
0: See, lots of people, they don't use the word hell on there, but see, there's a place called hell. Amen.
1: That's right.
0: And that place was place for
1: amen.
0: The devil to be
1: right,
0: right there. He don't want to be by himself. He wants each and every one's soul to go. But I tell him, on the other hand, there's a place called heaven. Hallelujah.
1: I can just
0: only imagine what that, I can see what hell's going to be like. Amen. But I can just only imagine what God has for us. Amen. But see, that's what he wants us to do. He wants us to imagine what he can do for us, and be yoked with him is what it is. Like what it says in Matthew 11:30 right there. For my yoke is easy and my burden is light.
1: Amen.
0: What he requires of us is very little. Just have faith in him and believe in him. Amen. I had a man tell me one time, and he told me, he said, you know, all you have to do is dedicate your life to the Lord, and very little bit you have to change. I'm saying, what? Man, I did, what is that, a 380, 360? What? I spun all the way around several times. Amen.
1: Yeah,
0: because I tell you, the life I was heading straight for the pits of hell. Amen.
1: Yeah.
0: And when Jesus come, I turn all the way around. I don't know about that little bit of stuff, but I tell you what, Jesus said, just believe in me and just have faith in me, and that's what you need right there. And then he says, I work everything else in you. Amen.
1: Amen.
0: So you just must have that tonight. Amen. And my brothers and sisters in Christ, you may be getting tired and you may feel like you're getting heavy laden. Amen.
1: Yes.
0: Stress and burden, because the devil will throw that on you. So do you feel that stress and your burden? The Lord is saying to you, you need that rest again. Just rest in me and keep on remembering and taking the yoke of Jesus Christ. Amen. We just need to keep on remembering that yoke. Amen.
2: Right.
0: Oh, I tell you what, there's times we get out into the world, I think we get high-minded, big-headed or whatever, and just remember that old sweet yoke that Jesus has for us. Amen. See, that's all Jesus wants us to do. Be evenly yoked with him. Amen. And just like what it says in Hebrews 4:3, for we which have believed do enter into rest. As he said, as I have swore in my wrath, if they shall enter into my rest, although the works were finished from the foundation of the world. See, from the foundation of the world, he already knew what he was going to have to do. He knew he had one, the devil, going to go out and try to kill, steal, and destroy. Take what God has took and wanted us to have. Can you just imagine what I could have had if I would have stayed in church when my mama took me to church? But the world

0: was looking so good out there. But see, the thing of it is, when I was in the world, God let me use what the world was in, that I can preach it today and tell you, yes, I do know the hurt. I do know the pain. I've there. I've struggled. I fought with it right there. But praise God, I got a Jesus. Hallelujah. He saved my soul and he lifted me up. Hallelujah. Yeah, oh, he can save you today and he can lift you up right there. Oh, this refers to the great plan of salvation through Christ and the cross. Had been formulated even before the world was even created. The Lord has plans of salvation for all and wish none to perish. For like what it says, for the wages of sin is death, but the gift of God is eternal life through Jesus. Amen. So if you need the Lord tonight, I just want you to pray with me tonight. I just want you to pray a prayer tonight. And if you believe that Jesus is tugging into your heart tonight, pray this with me tonight. It's a quick prayer. I won't keep you much longer. Amen. It says right there, say it with me. Heavenly Father.
1: Heavenly Father.
0: I come to you in the name of Jesus.
2: I come to you in the name of Jesus.
0: I ask you to forgive me of all my sins.
2: And I ask you to forgive me of all my sins.
0: And I believe by faith that you died on the cross for me. And you rose on the third day. And that paid the sin debt in full for me. So I ask you to come into my heart.
2: I ask you to come into my heart.
0: Cleanse me. And make me whole.
2: Make me whole.
0: I make you my Savior. Right now.
2: Forever.
0: And in Jesus' name. If you pray that prayer right now, the devil's going to tell you just made it up. You just made a fool out of yourself. Nobody cares. Let me tell you what, that's a lie from the devil. If he's telling you that, you're saved. Amen.
2: That's right.
0: You know, this is what Brother Steve always loved me to hear every now and then. Down in Stillwater's right there. I mean, you know, if you feel like he's coming to your heart, do you really feel that?
3: Yeah.
1: Amen.
3: Oh, yes. I love him.

0: they finish up, we have a caller, brother.
1: Amen. Go ahead, caller.
2: Yes, I'd like to put in a prayer request if I could, please.
1: Go ahead.
2: Okay. My name is Guy, and I'm going through radiation and chemo, and I just need a special touch from the Lord.
1: Do you believe he'll do it for you, brother Guy?
2: Yes, I do.
1: I know he will right now. We all going to pray right now.
0: Amen.
1: With you right now.
0: Mm-hmm. Yes, amen. Mm-hmm. Amen.
1: And I want each and every one of us praying our own way of praying. Amen.
0: Yes, amen.
1: Yeah. Heavenly Father, we come in the name of Jesus, my Lord, Father God. You know the need of him right now.
3: You
1: know the need of the hour right now.
3: Oh, Lord, that the stripes on your back were for our healing.
1: We ask, God, that you would reach down and you would touch that tumor right now. Dry it up in the name of Jesus. I'm coming with the power of the word of Jesus Christ, knowing that you are a healer, that you are a savior, and that you are a deliverer right now. So touch him right now and dry it up better than what any doctor can think right now. Because I'm believing in the word. I'm standing on the word. I'm standing on the promises of God, knowing that you would save them, heal them, and deliver them. In Jesus' name. In Jesus' name. Yes, Lord. Yes, Lord. Yes, Lord. Yes, Lord. Yes, Lord. Yes, Lord.
0: Amen.
1: Do you have a, amen, do you have a little testimony you want to share with us right now?
2: Where the Lord has moved in a mighty way. I've been clean for 25 years from drugs and alcohol. Lord's put a wonderful woman in my life.
1: Amen.
2: And he just continues to move. And I always look for an opportunity to tell people that what God's done for me, he'll do for you. He's no respecter of persons.
0: Amen.
2: And I just praise him every day for everything he does.
4: Thank you, Lord.
1: Amen.
0: Amen.
1: Do you believe the Lord? Do you believe the Lord can touch you tonight?
2: Yes, I do.
1: Well, just say, Lord, I receive it.
2: Amen. Lord, I receive it in Jesus' name.
1: Amen. Right. And that's it. Amen. And walk in faith. Matter of fact, see, this is, y'all don't know, this is my brother, a guy, that one that was on prayer list right here. And this is the one that I was telling you out there. No matter what they say, my faith's in, he's healed. I told him a long time ago when he come. I mean, he's healed. I mean, that's it. And you're not swaying me no way at all. And that's the faith that Jesus is looking for.
4: Amen.
1: Don't sway one way or another. Amen? Amen. Amen. Thank you, caller. Thank you, caller.
0: Brother Guy, before you hang up, I was going to call you because I know what you're going through. And I was going to share with you, my mother was going through the same thing. And was dealing with a tumor, and her tumor shrunk down to the size of a pea.
1: Amen.
0: It has no effect on her, and it's been... it's probably been 15, 20 years by now. So God is a God that can touch you.
4: That's right.
0: And able to shrink it down to the size of a pea.
4: That's right.
0: Amen. Amen. Amen. Amen. We love you, brother. We've been praying for you.
2: Love y'all, too. Y'all have a blessed evening.
1: All right. You too.
0: God bless you.
1: Amen. God bless you. We love you. Amen. Amen. Say, I tell you what, that's the power of God. This is what this radio station is about. I told you, if you call in, we'll pray with you right there. But see, that's what people need to hear sometimes. Somebody pray with them. See, some people's out there fighting a battle out there by themselves. See, the thing of it is, on these other stations, they'll call in. The reason why? Because they listen to a country channel. What do you think they listen to a country channel for? It definitely ain't gospel, amen?
0: That's right.
1: You know, that's the thing of it right there. And all of a sudden, you get somebody to bring the word of God to them.
0: That's right.
1: Because they're looking, they're seeking, they're hurting, they need something.
0: That's right.
1: This is what it is right here. Come on, amen. Come all unto me. That's what the whole nation was about. You may have a Christian wall. You may be living right there. You may be, but the devil's on your heels right there. Amen.
0: Amen. That's right.
1: Amen. How much long we got, bro?
0: We've got about just over 2 minutes.
1: Over 2 minutes. Y'all want to say something? Right? Each one of us say something right quick, like.
3: I just want to say that was a soul winning message that you just preached.
0: Amen.
3: And that if you've heard that message tonight and you're lost, the convicting power of Christ may be on you right now, and the Holy Spirit may be on you, and you can never say that you did not hear the word of God.
1: Amen.
4: That's
3: because
4: right.
3: This man just preached his heart out. He was anointed. The power of God was on him. He preached the word in truth, and if you'll believe and have faith and take what he preached and digest it into your spirit, you can have liberty that you have never known before.
1: Right.
0: Amen.
3: First comes grace, and then comes the peace of God. And then you have heard the word tonight in its fullness. So I'm telling you, if you heard this tonight, you need to yield to God.
0: Amen,
1: amen, brother.
0: Amen,
4: amen, amen, amen. I want to say that, Brother Guy, walk it out.
0: Amen.
4: Stay the course, because God has something far greater than what you could imagine.
5: Amen.
4: So every step that you step into, somebody's already been there and already claimed it, and you're going to walk through everything.
3: Amen.
4: So by his stripes, by the stripes of Jesus that he took for you,
3: praise God,
4: you are healed.
3: Amen.
4: You just have to walk it out.
0: Amen.
5: Amen.
0: Okay. Amen.
5: Amen.
6: Amen. Let me encourage those that were listening, and that if they give your life to the Lord, then the next step you would need to do is find you a Bible-believing church that speaks nothing but the Word of God. Because that is what you're going to need, that's going to be able to bring deliverance to you and to bring changes into the environment that you're even around. So I encourage you all that if you gave your life to the Lord, then the next step is to get in you a church that is speaking the Word, and that is speaking nothing but the Word, because that is the only thing that's going to change you.
5: Amen.
0: Amen. Amen. I just want to take a different direction. 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Brother Dewey.
5: Amen, because this is number five on this one right here.
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7: 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We love you. God bless you. And until next time, let all God's people praise the Lord.

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0: Hello, friends, and welcome. My name is Henry Schaefer, and I pastor the University Parkway Church here in Aiken, South Carolina. Now let's move right on into today's message and hear what God will speak into your life concerning Jesus is the answer.
1: All my job is today to tell whatever problem you're going through today.
2: I know that your skies,
1: whatever you're dealing with in life, come on. Jesus is the answer.
2: In case you don't know.
1: This Luciferian age that is here. Now, how this plays out, I don't know. But I do know when I read the scriptures, and I read it here in Revelation chapter 3, it speaks about an age of where people will be lukewarm. He'd rather for them to be cold. He'd rather for them to be hot. But in the mixture of the church, they were lukewarm. Now, watch this here when I tell you this here. He's writing to the church. Now, this could be an individual, but the individual, I think you have to look at it more to what he's trying to say. He was writing to the church at Laodicea that there was some in the church that was cold. There was some in the church that was what? And then when you mix them together on Sunday morning, what did it make the church? Doesn't matter. The cold can get no colder. The hot can get no hotter. But when they come together on Sunday morning, no matter what would the whole church be? Lukewarm. You see, that is what that happens. There are people who are really on fire for God in this thing. Then there are those who, they're not lukewarm, that they are absolutely cold. But when you mix together to come to the church, they're lukewarm. And God can't use a lukewarm church. Because what does he do? I'm going to preach to the hot and they're going to get hotter. And the cold are going to do what? They're going to get colder. And he says, what I'd rather for you to be hot or cold, because you already know where you're at. So what you have to decide is that, am I going to the place where it is on fire and hot for God, or is it a cold church? You know, I'm talking about cold. And are there people in your church that seem to be really on fire for God? Well, that's the people you need to be moving towards. And looking at, God does look at these type things in the last days. I don't want to be pastoring a lukewarm church. Do you? So here's what I got to tell you, church, what we got to do some more things of. Say, he's going to tell us some things we got to do more of. What do we got to do more of? Ask me, what do we got to do more of? You got to do more. You got to get your head screwed on straight. And that's what we're supposed to be doing. The enemy is trying to rob our focus, steal our focus from what we got to do. But the thing is, we have to do more praying. I'm talking about, just look at your own life this past week. What did you do praying? Tell me, what did you do praying? And that's what I'm talking about. And if you're talking about praying, or what you're talking about reading your scriptures, what are you got to do to stay anchored and grounded into the thing? What do we tell people who have went through deliverance that they must do? So there's a lot of things that you've got to do to stay sharp. Iron sharpens iron. And this past Wednesday, what did we talk about this past Wednesday? We talked about the mysteries that are in the Bible. There are a lot of mysteries in the Bible. It's full of mysteries. The mysteries of the Bible, but God puts it together so we can unlock the mysteries that are in the Bible, like the mystery of healing. There's a mystery to healing. People don't understand why they don't get healed. But there's a mystery to it. Then they say, well, it's all in the scripture. What's going on? God gives us mysteries. And then he gives us clues to figure these things out. So there's the mystery that is a lot going on in the Bible. In the last 4 weeks we've been talking about there's a rapture that's coming. And I believe in a pre-trib rapture. But unlike a lot of churches, let me tell you what I believe in. I believe not everybody's going. And that is what he was writing to the church about in the Laodicea. Look at here. I'd rather for you to be cold. I'd rather for you to be hot, because the thing is, if you're hot, I know where you're going. And if you're cold, it's easy for Jesus to make the decision. But if you're in the middle, then he has to make a decision. That makes sense. So in the Revelation 1 and 2, 1's a revelation of Jesus, 2 and 3, he's talking to the people, the church. And then at the end of that, chapter 4, he talks about moving into the tribulation period, the season of tribulation. So So here's the thing. I believe that we are upon that season. And there's going to be, when this happens in this world, and when the rapture does happen, that it's only going to be a partial rapture. That everybody wants to preach that the whole church is going. The hot in the church is going and the cold in the church is going. Show me that in Scripture. Show me that in Scripture. He said, this is here. If you believe in this, you're going to be preparing yourself like the bride does. There's five wise virgins. There's five foolish. Lord, let me in. I don't know you. You're going to have a period of time to get to know him real well. So here's the thing. If you believe that we're, who believes we're this close to the end? Who believes Jesus is coming back? Who believes that there will be a rapture? And then who believes, y'all ready for this? Who believes they're going in it? Raise your hand like that. That's me. Well, then we've got to make sure that we pass the overcomer's entrance exam. Because the book of Revelation is written to him that overcomes. Will I give to the eat of tree of life? To him that overcomes will be able to sit with me in my throne. You got to realize now all these people who ain't, they ain't overcoming nothing. They can't overcome getting here on Sunday, on Wednesday. They can't overcome praying. They listen to me. Don't be fooled. And this is the overcomer's entrance exam. And this one today, we're going to talk to you about your faith. You have to go back and get part one, two, and three to get the other ones. The overcomer's entrance exam, your faith. So let's talk about it. All three groups have certain things in common. We said that there were three groups of people, three religious groups of people in America. One is the church member. There's people who join the church all the time here, church members. Others are charismatic, spirit-filled, speak in tongues. The other group is the Christian. He's the disciple. He's different than the other ones. So let's look at him. All three groups believe in this. They all love the Lord Jesus Christ. They have things in common. The Lord Jesus Christ. They say they're all born again. They say they all believe the word. They all confess they love God. They all confess that they serve God. Ask the person right now that hadn't been to church for a month, month and a half, and they're riding their boat up on the lake right now. And I don't have a problem with riding the boat on the lake. That they love God. They care about God. And they love the Word. You see what I'm getting at? They all say this. They all, many at different times, they attend in their own way. They attend. Some people, just because you come and sit here, don't mean you attend here. I mean, it's like the light is on, but nobody's at home. You come in and you sit here, but you're not here. I don't know who right now is thinking about when it's over with already. That's the one. Remember the word come, they don't understand it, and the word the enemy comes and steals the word. When you don't understand, the enemy comes and steals the word. That's why I try to make it just as simple as possible. I don't get into all the infatuations of all of this here in exegesis and all the word. I can get right in there with them. Depends on my group. But simply, let's place the word here. The rapture's coming. Not everybody's going. And you will be the one who decides if you overcome and make it. Because these things are written for our admonition upon whom the ends of the world come. Don't fault God. You can go find you a church that tells you that all of these are going to make it at one time. That's easy to go find that one. Just get your get out of hell free ticket and say, I'm on the way to go. But that's not what I see in Scripture. All three of these groups say they love Jesus. They all attend church. Each has a commitment that's been made. Some make a commitment to themselves. I'm doing this for myself. Others make it their, they have a commitment to their feelings. If they come to church and they feel good when they come here or go there, they make me feel good. It's called a feel-good church. Or the thing is, this one here is that they have made a commitment to the Lord. When you make a commitment to the Lord, you're going to understand a little bit more about trials. You're going to understand a little bit more about faith. You're going to start walking in some things. Each of these say they've had a salvation experience. The church member says, I joined the church, and they are members of the church. The charismatic consists of accepting Jesus, knowing Jesus as Lord, but don't make him Lord. They know the name Lord, but they don't make him Lord. Let me tell you how you can know, how I know that there's going to be a lot of people in the church that's going to be fooled. They know him as Lord, but they don't make him Lord. Do you know your Bible talks about fornication? Why do I have to mention this over and over? Because when you stop doing it, I don't have to preach about it. So you have all these people coming into church, sitting in church, who say they're church members, who say that they're charismatic, they're spirit-filled, they speak in tongues, and they're sleeping with one another in church, and they're not married. That's fornication. And for you who don't know that no fornicator's going to heaven. You're going to be able to spend your next 7 years figuring out why did you miss the rapture, and you're going to be able to play this over and over because you can't get things right. Either love them and marry them and move on with God, or stay where you're at and not move any forward with God and burn in the very last, because Paul says it's better to marry than it is to burn. And he's not talking about burning with sexual desire. Where did all that come from? I don't know. It's in the Word. Somebody shout amen. Make it plain, Pastor? It's pretty simple. Somebody shout amen. So look at this one here. A Christian consists of Jesus as their Savior and makes him Lord of their life. That's what the Christian does. The Christian will hear what I just preached to you, and they'll say, I'm living in sin, and I'll change. And I don't have to wait 6 months to change. They change now. We're not living like this no more. We're changing. That's what it means to repent. It means to change. Y'all still love me? Listen here. This is the last one of the overcomers exams, and then I will come back with a sweetie for you. How about that? We'll give you a sweetie. Somebody shout amen. But right now, this is where we're at. See, there's people who went back, and they don't even attend this place here. They said, my God, listen at the teaching they're putting out at University Parkway. And they say, I got to hear more of this. And they loving it. You understand what I mean? Because not everybody's saying this. So watch this here. Let's talk about your faith for a moment. Let's talk about your faith. I want you to do a faith checkup for just a moment, because faith is something that's very critical to have with God. Faith is this here of each member's faith. Let's talk about faith for a moment in relating to God. The conviction that God exists and is the creator and ruler of all things, the provider, the bestower of eternal salvation through Christ, that he is not only we have faith in God, but understand that God is the faithful one. You understand what I mean? That God is the faithful one. Is that a character of God that you can rely on him? So you got to believe God. You got to trust God. You see that he is the one that sets things in order in your life, and that things are put under structure, and that God is the foundation of your life. Christian, we're talking about your faith. So we didn't talk about giving before. We didn't talk about your worship. People get offended when we talk about how they worship. I'm worshiping on the inside. That ain't what I see in the Bible. But we talked about your worship. We talked about all these other things. But you look at this here. Let's talk about the church member's faith. Remember, it's three groups. A church member's faith is like this here. They have placed total trust in man. And they never think of about believing God or asking God about anything. Matthew 23 and 23. Here's what he says. Woe unto you, scribes and Pharisees. Somebody say, hypocrites. For you pay tithe of mint and anise and cumin and have omitted the weightier matters of the law, judgment, mercy, faith. These things ought you have done and not to leave the other undone. They believe in asking God and trusting God only in man. They never trust God for anything. They have the church member trust only man. the pastor? What does the pastor have to say about it? What does my doctor have to say about it? What does my counselor say about it? What does a psychiatrist say about it? They trust in man, never what God has to say about it. Yeah, I know that's what the Bible says, but what does my counselor say? That's what they go with. They avoid all trials of their faith. Here's what he says in Acts 14 and 22. Confirming the souls of the disciples and exhorting them that they should continue in the faith and that we must much through much tribulation enter into the kingdom of God. They avoid trials of their faith. Look at here. Trials of your faith can go in every area of your life is going to be tested and tried. Every area of your life will be tested and tried. When it comes with your marriage, it's going to be tested and tried. When it comes with sexual purity, it's going to be tested and tried. Your finances are going to be tested and tried. Your healing is going to be tested and tried. Different things we're all going to go through in our life, mentally, tested and tried. There's a lot of people that, listen, they're going through some mental battles right now in their mind, and they can't understand, why am I going through these mental battles? It's because you're going to be tested and tried. Everybody has been tested and tried. You're not going through anything else nobody else hadn't already went through. We've all went through it, or somebody at different spheres of time and I are going through exactly what you've went through. You're not the first, you're not the last, but everybody's going to be tested and tried. When it comes down to your finances and not having money, you're going to be tested and tried. When it comes down to keeping your mouth and your tongue in order, you're going to be tested and tried. You can't hold your tongue. You're spiteful. You said wrong thing. You're going to be tested and tried. And it's not going to be the time when you're going to want to do it either. You're going to be tested and tried in every area. The church member refuses to be tested and tried. The church member doesn't see what I'm telling you is truth. They don't believe in being tested and tried. They just let flesh have its way. Go ahead and say it. Say it. Go ahead and say it. Go ahead and do it. Go ahead and ask man. Go ahead. Don't ask God. Don't pray. Don't see what he wants. Go ahead. That's the way a lot of church members are. They're taught that way because the pastors are that way. Somebody shout amen. So here's what he says in Revelation 21 and verse 8 to the church member. The fearful, the unbelieving, the abominable, the murderers, whoremongers, sorcerers, idolaters, all liars shall have their part in the lake of fire which burneth with fire and brimstone. This is the second death. And I'm wanting to point out the unbelieving. You can be a Christian and say you're a church member and still be in doubt and unbelief. You have to understand God hates unbelief. He hates it. He can't do anything with unbelief. You see, he could do no mighty works there because of unbelief. And churches are slap full of people who have no faith. And they don't believe in anything. They believe this is the way church is supposed to be. And they can't do it. That's a church member about their faith. Now, the charismatic is a little different.

Something's wrong with the prayer. Let's go someplace else and let them pray. Let's go someplace else and let them pray. Maybe I need an apostle. Maybe I need a prophet. Maybe I need a pastor. Maybe I need a doctor. Who do I need? You see, the charismatic goes by their feelings. They don't go by their faith. And there's a difference when you walk by your feelings versus by your faith. I'm talking about, you got to understand what I'm talking about here. I'm talking about missing the rapture. I'm not talking about, God's looking to see, does this person have the genuine article or not? And if you don't have the genuine article or not, you're not going. Faith is, it's impossible to please God without faith. Faith is what's going to make gravity lose hold when you hear the trumpet sound. It's going to take faith to go up. Did you hear me? It's going to take faith to go up. You're going to have to believe this thing here. What's that sound? I wonder if I got faith. No! That's the sound I've been waiting for. And you release faith. Say, I believe. I believe in this Lord. So let me tell you this here about having faith to go up. So here I am. The Lord gives me, I'm back in my 20s. And I'm seeking the Lord about a lot of things. And all of a sudden, I had a dream one night. Now, a lot of the dreams God gives me is prophetic dreams. Well, I just speak them out. No, He takes me and shows me things. He comes to me. And He takes me and He shows me. And then I do what Paul says. I don't know if I was here or if I was there. See, I understand what Paul says. I don't know. I don't know if I was here or if I was there. But let me tell you, I had a dream. You understand a dream, don't you? Paul says, you understand a dream, don't you? But it was more than a dream. So I'm standing out on the side of a hill. Apartment building outside a beautiful sunshiny day. I'm not going to say it was the 21st. I'm not going to say it was a Thursday. I don't know what day it was. But it was normal activity. It wasn't in the middle of terrible times. It wasn't in the middle of tribulation. But we were on the side outside. And as I'm standing there, my mother's there with me. And she's went on to be with the Lord now. And we're standing there having a picnic or whatever we're doing. Then all of a sudden she pointed up and she says, look. And when there was Jesus standing in the clouds. And when I looked up, I'm going to tell you the direction I ran. I started running this way, looking up. And as I started running toward to meet Him, all of a sudden I heard the teaching. It will take faith to go up. And that hit my mind. All of a sudden I said, I believe. And I started to rise in the air. I started going up. Listen, here's the key. It will take faith to go up. And if you ain't got faith now, you ain't going to have faith to go when He stands in the clouds. Oh, we're just going to believe a chance. I'm telling you what happened. And as I'm starting going up, I'm starting to rise. I'm going up. I see Him in the clouds. I'm going up and I'm going up. And then I took my eyes off Him. And I had my arms out like this and I said to myself, look what I'm doing. And I started to fall back down. And I said to myself, this is not right. I had to put my eyes back on Jesus. And when I did, He was no longer there. He was at the edge of a huge skyscraper. And the window opened up and He went inside. And I went inside, got moved to the window, and I stepped inside where He was at. And in this hallway was as wide as this room. And there were hundreds of people walking back and forth. He was standing right in the middle. And they were walking right past Him, bumping into Him. And I was standing at the edge of the window, wanted to go to Him so bad. I felt so small. I felt so insignificant. I felt like I shouldn't even be there. And you see, that's how you know you got the right attitude. When you know you're not supposed to even be there, you feel so unworthy standing in His presence. And I stood there wanting to go to Him so bad. And He said to me, it's not time yet for you to come. But you will be one who tells them who I am.

0: what they need to do. And when I came back to myself, I went, oh my God, what has just happened to me? Do you understand? I had what is called a theophany. That's a personal appearance of a deity. And set me in my office and told me my commission. This is what you will do. This is what you're to tell them. And here's what I'm here to tell you. It will take faith to go up when he calls. And if you don't have faith to believe for a headache, if you don't have faith to believe to put your tithes in the offering, if you don't believe, have enough faith to walk with him, sugar, I want to tell you, sweetheart, you're not going. You better get this faith thing down right. People don't pray because they don't believe God's there. People don't pray because they don't believe God answers prayer. They don't take it to God. The church member says, what does my pastor say? I don't care what the pastor says. I want to know what thus saith the Lord to me about the situation. I'm not your shepherd that has to tell you what you need to do. I point you to the word and tell you to the great shepherd. Ask him. He'll answer you when you call on him. He'll tell you what you need to do. He'll show you what you need to do. But it will be in accordance to the word of God. If it's not according to the word of God, you have a deceiving spirit talking to you. Somebody shout amen. My God, aren't you glad this is the last one? He wants to talk to you about your faith. You got more faith to screw a light bulb in, to believe it will come on, just because you got it from Walmart and it says it's a good one. You'll screw the light bulb in and know there's going to be light there, but you can't ask God about the promises of the Word of God. You'll buy a three-way switch and put it in the wall and say, I know this will work. But here I want you to know 33% of all three-way switches are bad. Right out of the box. That's just a little technical side I had to show you. The stuff's bad. But you got more faith in that stuff than God. More and more, they're growing closer to the characteristics. So you, the people who said they believe God and Holy Ghost filled, more and more moving closer to the church member who don't even ask God about anything. They talk about the willingness to walk by faith. Watch this here. I want to give you a moment in the back. Can y'all find me this scripture? In 2 Kings 1 to 4. Because this really drives home the point I'm making right here. Am I in a rush? Have I preached too long? I hadn't even got through. I only got five more pages, I think. 2 Kings chapter 1, 1 to 4. If you're taking notes, mark it down. You need to know this. I'm going to read it when they find it and put it up. Then Moab rebelled. I'm talking about, they don't want to call on God about healing or asking God or taking care of situation with God. Look at what he says here. Then Moab rebelled against Israel after the death of Ahab, and Ahaziah fell through the lattice in his upper chamber. Uh-oh, what happened to him? He had an accident. He was sick. He sent messengers and said unto them, go inquire at Beelzebub, the god of Ekron, whether I shall recover of this disease. But the angel of the Lord said to Elijah the Tishbite, arise and go up to meet the messengers of the king of Samaria. He's getting an answer from God. He thinks he's getting an answer from who? Ekron, the god, the Beelzebub. Watch this here. Of Samaria, and saying to them. He's saying, is it not because there's not a god in Israel? You're going, but that you go to inquire of Beelzebub, the god of Ekron? See, God's talking to them. Said, is that, why is he going? He says, now therefore, thus saith the Lord. Thou shalt not come down from that bed on which thou art gone up, but thou shalt surely die. And Elijah departed. You ready for the story? It's not hard. Some people, this man, King, went to the god Beelzebub and asked him, am I going to live or am I going to die? God intervenes, and I'm the one intervening today, the angel of the Lord. Why is it that everybody's going to the doctor and the lawyers and the Indian chief to get their questions answered instead of coming to the Lord God and asking him what he's going to do? Is it because there's no God of the church you serve or the gods you serve? Is it that the reason why God wants to know? And if that's the reason, then you ready for this here? Surely you shall die and you will not get up off that deathbed. And Elijah left. All I'm trying to tell you, people don't preach these scriptures. They're afraid to preach these scriptures because it won't grow a church. But I'm here to let you know those things are written in that Bible for a reason. That when there comes a time in our life that we need healing, we need something from God. I don't care what it is. God is your first choice. He's not your second choice. He's not along with what your doctor says or your lawyer say. It's God only. Have faith in God. And if you don't have faith in God, then you'll be just like everybody else running around here. My God, he's preaching today, ain't he? So what about all the nurses and all this? Well, I thank God for all of them. Everybody has their place. God uses people. But when their faith isn't in God, that's what I'm addressing. So how do you figure all this? I mean, I don't know. But I know what the Christian will have. It'll be Mark 11:22. And Jesus said unto them, have faith in God. Christians will please God. Christians will be like Hebrews 11:6, but without faith, it's impossible to please him. For he that cometh to God must believe that he... You see, we say these words and we digest these words until it comes time for us to do something in our life. Then they're just words. These words don't mean anything. That's why we started with Matthew 13. The word is sown. Some hear it. Some let the cares of the word choke it out. Some don't receive it. When it starts to become hard in trials, the word vanishes. That's why we opened it with that scripture. But that's what Jesus is teaching. Why is it so quiet in here? I don't hear nothing but the air conditioner running today. A Christian will be holy. And when I talk about holy, I'm talking about it here in Romans 14:23. And he that doubteth is damned if he eats, because he eats not in faith. Go ahead and tell me what you can't eat. I'll eat a bucket full of it to show you. Fried chicken, bring it on. Just to show you. And if you can't eat it, you're eating in doubt. You don't really believe that the word and the food is sanctified and set apart and made holy of what God gives us because it's over prayer. You don't believe it. Yes, but that's not what... Yeah, that's not what he's saying. It's not? What did he say? 14:23. He says, and... he that doubteth is damned if he eats it, because he eats not in faith. And whatsoever is not of faith is sin. Y'all hear what I just said? Whatsoever is not of faith. That's the focus of the scripture. He's talking about eating of food. But it's whatsoever is not of faith is sin. You can't do things. It's sin. Oh, I'm going through the hole in the sky when he calls. I hope I make it. No, it ain't a hope thing. I know when he calls, I'm going. If God reveals it, he'll do it. I'm just waiting for that day. Somebody shout amen. See, the disciples couldn't cast a demon out. And Matthew said, I thought I was going to go the whole time without saying the D word today. We're talking about the Christian and having faith. Then Jesus answered and said, "Oh, faithless and perverse generation, how long shall I be with you? How long shall I suffer you? Bring him hither to me." And he cast the demon out. The church is, there's a lot of people in church who will never cast a demon out. And he said this would be a sign. And Hebrews 3:12 says, "Take heed that you don't have an evil heart of unbelief." Ask that man that fell through the lattice and had the accident if he could go back and do it over again. Go inquire at the God of Beelzebub to see if I'm going to live and get off this bed. And Elijah gets in the middle and says, "Hey, are you going there because there's no God in Israel? Don't you think he should have come here first? Don't you think he should have come here first to this God?" A Christian will endure their trials. Look what he says in James chapter 1 and verse 12. "Blessed is the man that endures temptation. For when he is tried, he shall receive the crown of life. And the Lord hath promised to him that love him." You must endure to the very last your trial. You see, trials are more precious than gold. What you're going to go through is more precious than gold. They're perfectly picked to perfect your faith. They're perfectly picked, perfect my faith. Whatever area that has to be built up in, that's going to be your trial. And that's the area God's going to work on. To perfect your faith, to make it strong. But you must endure to the very last. All the way to the very last. And he says, if you've been in Revelation 2 and 10, he says, "You must be faithful unto the death. And then I'll give you a crown of life." Faithful to the end. See, the first trial that you're going to see when it's really revealed in the Bible is a trial of Job and all of his families and all of his friends and all of his stuff got taken away. Look at the story. Job had a trial, Job's trial. You see, and every area is going to be tested. You're going to be tested even in your tithing. You're going to be tested in your giving, the church, the Christian. All these different areas we're going to be tested in. And how are you faithful in these things? So remember, the church member, when it comes to testing, you see, I guess I can put a lot of this here. Is there going to come a different time in your life when there's going to be a time when you have full, then there's going to be a time if you have lack? You see, just because that you are blessed financially does not mean that you have the blessings of God in your life. You see, the devil blesses a lot of people. And the thing is, just because you have the blessings of God in other areas and someone else doesn't necessarily mean that I have to be just like you to have those blessings of God in my life. But you got to realize that God does it in different ways. You see, I guess the way you say is prosperity and blessings like that is depends on where you're at and what's going on in life. You see, me going over to Mexico and preaching a prosperity message doesn't work with the people who are living in a dirt hut. But you got to realize their prosperity that they can be in as well has nothing to do with the finances. Do you understand? That is subjective to where you're at. If you make what you make here and you go over to Martinez and Evans, I'm telling you what, the income's a whole lot different. You go to people who are in California, your income's a whole lot different. You don't even match up to them. It just depends. So you can have a group of people who doesn't have a whole lot, but you're the one that has more than everybody. That doesn't mean that you're more blessed and more spiritual than they are. Doesn't mean that. Somebody shout amen. Everybody needs to be like me. No, he's just God giving you a good job. But you see, everybody, no matter how much you have, large or small, are going to be tested the same. And that's the reason why he does it here in the scripture when he gives us the attitude of giving and a church member. And the church member, as far as when they come to church, they come to see if they like the service. And if he doesn't have to put very much into the service. He doesn't have to work hard. Just sit back. I mean, we could get a whole row of lazy boys and get them here. Prop them up. Look at this here. And rock them while they're here. And take a hose, a vacuum hose, when it comes time for the offering. So God doesn't have problems with money. The only problem God's got is in your pocket. Church member, and he can't get it out unless everything goes the way you want it to be in church. And the pastor doesn't rock it too hard and doesn't preach too long. And when the plate passes, very little goes into it. Nothing at all. They're just there to put heat into the room, and we got to cool it off. I have never said that. I've never said that as long as I've been preaching. Never. I think I could coin that one, though. That's a good one there. The charismatic is one who heard the word, but doesn't really think this word's important. Who in here doesn't think this is important to you today? Who are you in here who say, I'm full of the Holy Ghost, I used to be on fire, this word isn't all that important today? I want to know, is that you? Well, that's who God's talking to. You don't really think it's that important. You didn't put no energy into worship. There was no prayer. You didn't pray over the service, but lay over the prayer time of the service. Puts just a little bit of worship in. Y'all ready?
1: Praise the Lord. Praise the Lord. Ooh.
0: Let's do it.
1: Ooh. Ah. I love coming here. I'm going to sit right under the air conditioning. Where's it going? That's the spot right there. Don't move me.
0: They hold back their tithe. And they don't put in what's the Lord's. Now look at this here. I am shocked when they have me, they give out the tithing reports for the year. I'm gauging myself right now. Do I need to say this or not? When there are people in the church who are on a limited fixed income, and one person, and I can name names, and that one limited income person gives more money in tithe than people who are here who work 40 and 50 and 60 and 70,000 year jobs or more. And you're a member here, and the fixed income person puts in more money than you do. I'm talking to you. The Holy Ghost is talking to you right now. You're the charismatic I'm talking to. He's talking to you. You like it, you love it, you come, but you don't put nothing in. That's what he's talking about. You see, this faith thing, you give tithes by faith. You put offerings in by faith. What you got this month, you tithe off of and you put in by faith. You have no faith to even tithe. And you think you're going in a rapture? The Christian, though, is like Luke 6. He gives and it shall be given to him. Pressed down, good measure, pressed down, shaken together, running over. It will be given unto you. And see, even in this here, again, what I say, it depends on, look here, from the smallest amount coming in to the person who has the hugest amount coming in. See, it's all relative to what you make. God is a

God that is fair across the board. Fair across the board. See, in Mark 12 and 42, there came a certain poor widow and he threw in two mites. And he called to his disciples and said, hey, you see this poor widow sitting over? She cast more than they all. So Jesus said today, when you put your money in, you can get it straightened out. Listen here, it's better to leave here and go on to another church that's not going to point these things out to you than to sit under the word and be judged by what you hear. It's better not to hear it than be judged. It's better to live it in ignorance and not be judged, but to hear it and not walk in it. Because the overcomer's entrance exam is going to be difficult. To him that overcomes the testing of his tithing and his giving. God's word is like a seed. It's supernatural. What you sow, you reap. Birds don't sow. All birds do is eat. Birds don't sow. All birds do is eat. Isn't that good? Birds don't sow. Isaiah 55 and 10 tells us that God's word is like seed and bread. Seed to the sower and bread to the eater. Why do we preach like this here? This one said, if you sow sparingly to the kingdom of God, you're going to reap sparingly. I guess I need to say this here. Do you understand? I want to tell you this here. Here's what I'm telling you, and I make a promise to you as a church. There will be nobody who stands here and preaches behind this pulpit or ministers behind this pulpit who does not sow, who does not pay tithes and offerings into the church. They will never stand here. They will never, ever stand here and preach to you about what you should give and what you should do unless they doing it themselves. And I've had to let some preach. Though they're called by the word and they're called of the Lord, I make a promise to you, they will never minister from this pulpit telling you to do something that they don't do themselves. And I know it. Does that make sense? And the church of God will set me down if they call my tithing record and it's not up to date today. I'm not talking about getting it up in a month or so, up to date today. You understand how serious this thing? And they know that the blessings of God cannot flow in their life unless your tithing is right. I'm going to stay here a moment. And this is not in my scripture, but I'm going to here let you know, you're laboring under a curse. You see, there's an Old Testament, there is a curse that comes when you're not faithful to God in your tithing. He says you're cursed with a curse. Do you understand what it means being cursed with a curse? Do you know that when you're cursed with a curse, there are certain things in your life that will never happen? You see, he says, it's like putting your money in a bag full of holes. That's one part of the curse. But the curse is greater than that. You see, there are people who will never receive healing in their body. They're praying and asking the God, I'm not going to Ekron. I'm going to God, heal me. And because they're laboring under the curse of God, that means, see, you're either laboring under the blessings of God or you're laboring under the curse of God. If you're laboring under the blessings of God, then there's no reason why he won't let healing flow. There's no reason why he won't let prosperity flow. There's no reason why he won't answer your prayers. But when you're laboring under the curse, and he warns you of the curse, healing won't come. Prosperity won't come. Answer to prayers won't come. When your airplane's falling out of the sky, it won't answer you. Because you're under the curse. And nobody wants to preach to you about the difference between the blessings and the curse. You don't have enough faith to pay your tithes. You're laboring under the curse of doubt and unbelief. Amen.

My God, somebody needs to tell it. Because if you don't have faith, you're not going up. I think I just said it all, didn't I? My God. And if you can't handle this, you surely won't be able to carry your cross. You surely won't pick up your cross. Everybody has a cross to carry. And I'm not talking about sickness being your cross. I'm talking about giving up your life for Jesus. There are things I want to do in my own life. I want to do things my own self. I gave up that to follow Jesus. And if that has to be a cross and a burden for me to do, I'm going to carry the cross. God wants you to, some of you to teach a Sunday school class. You can't carry the burden. God wants you to do things in church. You can't carry the burden. You can't carry the cross. The cross means you get up and you carry it when you don't want to. You take it to work with you. You take it to bed with you. You bring it to church with you. You're always laboring under the burden that God has placed over you because you've given up your life and you're doing it because you love Jesus. And He says, any man that does not pick up his cross, he cannot be my disciple. You better find out what your cross is. Your cross isn't just coming here to hear me preach about it. Your cross needs to be get up, go pray. Your cross needs to get up and come do what He's telling you to do. You best find out what your cross is. And if you can't handle tithing and giving, you surely won't give up your life for Him. Oh, yeah. Oh, that's my cross. My husband. That ain't your cross, sweetheart. That's a demon. Somebody shout amen. That's an attitude adjustment. Christians picks up their cross and follow Jesus. The cross is deliberately chosen. I beseech you, brethren, by the mercies of God, that you present your bodies a living sacrifice, wholly acceptable unto God, which is your reasonable service. And be not conformed to this world, but be ye transformed by the renewing of your mind, that you may prove what is that good and acceptable and perfect will of God. If you're just talking about your cross, you're just deceiving yourself. Your cross can be an intercessor. Your cross can be a musician. Your cross can be whatever you've given up for the Lord. What's your cross? Say, I don't want to do it, but I got to do it. See, that's when you surrender, you're a slave. I'm not talking about a black white thing. You're a slave of Jesus. Well, go feed the poor, but I don't want to. You gave up your life a long time ago. Come follow me. You get up and you go do it, but I'm tired. I don't want to get up and pray. You know, sister, I apologize for the other night. I don't know if you, I called at 2:00. I said, where's the prayer line at? I'm ready to pray. I got on that line. They're singing music to me. Praying. And I said, Ain't no praying going on tonight. I waited and waited. I thought you would just play music for me. And then I get a text after I go to bed. Hey, we're going to be praying at 3:00. Didn't I feel bad? God's going to have to get you up. You've got to do some praying. What's your cross? Overcomer's entrance exam. He's going to look at you. He's standing there. Oh, you don't even know what that was you? Cross is important. Giving your life up for Jesus. You give it up. I don't care what my husband says. But my husband don't want me to come to church. I like what sister says here. Your husband will stand before God himself. You will not stand there together. You will stand before him yourself. And yourself. You will not be able to say, he wouldn't let me. He or she wouldn't let me fulfill my purpose in God. And if doing that carries a cross, you better pick up your cross and follow him. I'm not following my husband. It'd be good if the husband would lead. But if the husband won't lead, get out of the way. This cross is serious. This rapture thing's serious. And I have everything.

0: in me, whether Sister Schaefer makes it or not, I'm going. And I think she'd probably beat me up because I live with her. She's perfect. Somebody shout amen. Stand with me in the house of the Lord. I won't come back tonight. So it's not a matter of me preaching too long because it doesn't bump up against our 6 o'clock service. Somebody shout amen. But I think I preached out. You need to say, oh my God. You said, straight's the gate, narrow's the way. And what? And what's the rest of it? And few there be that find it. Few are going to make it. That is the partial rapture I believe in. When it happens, those that make it, you say, man, they left me an example. There was an example in their life. God's got people right now preparing. Go ahead and take another minute or two. God's got people preparing right now for people who are not going to make it in the rapture. He's got people preparing for people who's going to stay behind. Because if he didn't prepare for them, you know, the widow of Zarephath, remember Elijah, the brook dried up and there was no more food. And here's what he says. Go to the widow of Zarephath. Go to Zarephath. I got a widow over there who's going to feed you over there. Do you know what Zarephath is? Zarephath is the place of the burning furnace trial. God leads us from place to place. He led him to Zarephath, the burning trial, the place of molding. God leads us from trial to trial in our life. He's got a place to provide for you, but it'll be a trial when you get there. When you move from that one, you go to this area, there's going to be a trial, but he's going to provide for you. It's a molding. And God's working on our characters now. He's going to work on a lot of people's character in the tribulation. We choose to submit to it now. Submit to it now. Pull your tongue out. Nail it to the floor. Not to say certain things. You're going to learn that in tribulation. Best thing to do is not say nothing. Somebody shout amen. Raise your hands to heaven. Father, we love you. Thank you for today. Thank you for your blessings. God, thank you for the truth of the Word of God. Father, I thank you, God, that you're a God that understands, that you're a God that doesn't put more on us than we can handle, but God, that in every area of our life, you always work on us. Father, forgive us, Lord, for areas that we have failed in our life. Forgive us, Lord, of the areas that we have missed it in, Lord. Help, forgive us, Lord. But God, we today submit to your working. We submit to your will. We submit, God, to the working of the Holy Spirit in our life. Father, whatever area in your life that you're not pleased with in my life or the congregation's life, as we pray this together, Lord, we submit to you now, Father, work in that area. Whether it be finances, whether it be healings, whether it be our tongue, whether it be our mind, whether it be our job, whatever area it is in God that you're not pleased with, Father, perfect us, mature us in those areas that we might be pleasing to you, O God. Father, we want to follow in Jesus' footsteps. Father, you call us to holiness and purity. Lord, you've called us to walk in some awesome footsteps. And Lord, we know that there would be no trial that we're not able to overcome, Father, because you said that there would be nothing that would overcome us. Lead us into those places, God. Mold us and make us at Zarephath. Whatever you need to do in our life, God, we submit to you now, Lord. Lord, our desire is to miss what's coming upon this world. Lord, I don't want to go through it.
1: 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Henry Schaefer here again. And I want to thank you for tuning in today to the program, Jesus is the Answer. 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
0: We are living in the last days. Religious deception abounds. There are many voices in the world. Satan beckons. Come this way. The rapture of the church is at hand. The Antichrist. The beast. Are you concerned about the end times? Answers, instructions, directions. Stay tuned to Standing on the Edge of Tribulation. Now, I'm your host, Henry Schaefer. Let's move into today's program for the answers you are searching for. So we're talking about when a nation forgets God, and here's some of the things I want to talk to you about. We're going to talk about the parallels between America and Nazi Germany. The things that you can learn from what we're going through right now, they are paralleled with Nazi Germany. There's a passage of Scripture. Who has their Bible with them? Look it up. It's in Ecclesiastes chapter 1 and verse 8, verse 9. Look at it. Get it for me there, Rose. I'm going to let you read it. Because what it talks about, it speaks of history repeating itself. With the rise of the Nazi Empire, the Third Reich, is that the reason God would allow that to happen was for several reasons. You know, he had a plan to bring about a person like Hitler to come on the scene, who would be, many would thought, was Antichrist. He was against Jews. He was against Christians. He was wanting to have a world-dominated empire. That was his goal. And it throwed the world into a world war. Less than 100 years ago, that's what we fought. That was that close to happening. And many people thought that Hitler and Mussolini and all those was what the Bible was speaking of. What I believe that what God has allowed to happen with them is that history is very quickly to repeat itself in some of the things that we are going through. So there are a lot of parallels between Nazi Germany. Do you have that scripture for me here, Rose? Won't you stand up and come right up here and read that for me as you come here to the front? Can you do that? All right, here we go. Stand there and just face everybody. I want you to read it. There we go. You ready?
3: The thing that hath been, it is that which shall be, and that which is done is that which shall be done, and there is no new thing under the sun. Ecclesiastes 1 and 9.
0: There you go. Thank you, Rose. So when we talk about those things, there's nothing new under the sun, and the thing that hath been is the thing that shall be, and there's no new thing under the sun. And I want to tell, I think I said this maybe in last week's class, I said things like this. Are you ready for this here? Your cell phone you think is brand new technology, and there's never been nothing like it, and that this is the hottest thing out on the market. What does God's word say? The thing that hath been is the thing that shall be, and there's nothing new under the sun. Now, I want to tell you, when you look at this process, man's not getting smarter and smarter and smarter and smarter and smarter. And when you look at the time of Adam, a man who could name the animals, all of them, you probably can't even name them. You've had a year. He created the names and knew the names of them. He didn't forget them. Is that Adam was a man who was super intelligent. They were very, very smart. Does that make sense? Very smart. So when we look at Adam, and you look at how smart he was or how smart he is, you'll find out that, and even when you look at the building of the boat, the ark, they can't figure out how they did it. They can't do that today. To be able to float in water. I mean, they can build a mock model, but to do it with what they did, you got to realize how smart these people were And we still today, with all our modern tech, cannot do what they did. So when you look at the before the time of the flood and all the inventions that they had, let's read, when you say that in that again now, Rose, the thing that hath been is the thing that shall be, and there's no new thing under the sun. There's nothing, that cell phone and the communications and the things they had around this world, and when they look at the pyramids, and they look at, many people believe that the pyramids are strategically placed around the world, that there are power grids that are activated, and they were activated, and there was universal power all around. I mean, y'all got to think about what I'm saying, is that, and they still today can't do things like this. But they know that there's something. They got massive stones that they cut and tooled that they can't build today. So you understand what I'm getting at? So on, and drilling and into these stones and all this. How did these people do it? So the communications was there. All these things were there, and they find objects. They said, "We don't even know what this is," and that's how smart it is. But there are parallels. There are parallels today that when we look at. Parallels between Nazi Germany and the United States that can be easily overdrawn, but we want to talk about in the next few weeks seven of these parallels between Nazi Germany and what's taking place. That when we especially look at this political cycle that we're in right now, and I think that's one of the reasons why God has really brought this to me to really speak about, to educate me on a lot of the things that's going on all around us, is that you can disagree with the Nazis, you can disagree with Hitler, which many of us do, but look at the lessons that happened on the religious side and on the political side and on the civil side to bring about the rise of a world war and bring them to the world to the brink of destruction. With the Nazi Germany. So they're in a class all by themselves. There's a lot of things that we're going to learn that we're going to talk about. And when we talk about those things happening here that we were talking about last night, you ever wonder why the pastors of Germany did not condemn Hitler? Why would the pastors of that time frame, why would they not condemn them and not say anything about it? Well, many of the pastors in Germany, they went with them. And they just kind of like went along with what they were doing and what they were saying. So we're going to discover that ourselves can be caught between the responsibility of citizens of the earth and being citizens of heaven. And because our citizenship is in heaven, and ultimately that's who we report to. But we find ourselves living in America. We find ourselves again, there's two gods. You're going to serve the greater God, or are you going to serve lesser gods? And that is what they were up against. And here's where America is and the church is at. The church finds themselves having to decide, what are they going to do? What are they going to serve? Are they going to serve God? And one of the things, especially in the time frame we're talking about voting for a pastor, voting for a president, is that your worldview, your Christian worldview, will decide which and who you will vote for. And so that's what we have to do, is look at that. Everyone in the churches of Germany's time had a vote. They would vote for people. They had votes too. And they did certain things and they allowed certain things to happen. So we face cultural pressures as well, forcing our Christian way in life into a world out there. How do we live our Christian life and stand up against the way the world is out there? Because there is a secular ideology that is trying to overtake the world. And when we talk about what's happening in America, again, you're going to find out, just like what Hitler said, Hitler did not really come against the churches. He didn't come against the people that was in the church. He allowed the church to go ahead. And remember, one of the things we told you he allowed them to preach was what? Positive Christianity. And that was what he termed it. It was called positive Christianity. And as long as you taught positive Christianity, you were friends with the state. Now, one of the things that I have to let you be aware of as we start here is that the state, Am I doing all right? The state involvement in churches happened back in the late 50s. There is a process that is called the 501c3. And we are part of a 501c3. What that means is that we don't pay taxes on our property. The income that comes in that you bring in, we don't pay taxes on that. We make money, like if you did a yard sale and you sold something, here's what we normally do, is that the books are $10 a piece for a donation of $10. The reason why we do that is because it's a donation. If I sell them to you and I make a profit on it, then I have to claim the profit. Because I'm non-profit. You see what I'm getting at? The books cost us $8.50. We sell them for $10. Why? Just 10 bucks. The thing is, you're going to sit here and not even put a dollar and a half into the plate anyway. So there's $10 for the thing. But the thing is that for a donation. But if I sell them to you for more than what we pay for them, then you claim that. And we have a tax ID number. It's called an EIN number. We have a tax ID number, and that tax ID number is that if I report that amount that we take, then I pay taxes on that. That's where the churches is set up. Now, understanding is that there are certain things that we can and cannot say in a church as far as the government. And I'm telling you, that's the reason why a lot of churches don't say anything, because they're handcuffed. They're afraid to preach anything against the government or about the government or who to vote for or anything. They're afraid, how far can I go without being sued? Well, you have to realize Hitler says as long as you preach positive Christianity, that was your 501c3 status, I'm going to leave you alone. As long as you are doing what they tell you to do and doing it, we're going to leave you alone. That makes sense what we're saying. Yeah. So there's no difference in that. So a lot of the pastors wouldn't say anything because they had a state religion. Their state religion was based on there was a Lutheran church. And when you read the book, you'll find all this in the book. It's a Lutheran church. Was there, and then, of course, a Protestant religion. And, of course, there were Catholics. All those were dotted all across Germany. Germany was very religious, just like it is today with us in America. Very religious. So what happened, though, in allowing all these things to take place in people's life, is that whether there is Marxism or Nazism or secularism, the state will always be at odds with religious freedom. Now, with that being said, is that what wants to take place is that when God is separated out of a nation, and you have two spheres of operation, and here's what it happens in America, and here's what's going on, and I think I drew this the other night on the board, and I'm going to show you a video here and kind of let the video do the talking for us. Can we do that here? Is that there's two spheres. Okay, one sphere that you operate in is in the church. The other sphere is this here, is the secular world. That's what happens in the secular world. School, what else? Work. What else? What else is there? Marketplace. Government. When we go to when you go on vacations, right? Okay, all those things are to be separate from the church. That's the way Hitler wanted it. He wanted a secular world, a secular government, a world that was totally separate from the church. And as long as there were two spheres of operation, as long as you were in your church, and in church you shout the wallpaper off the walls, he was okay. As long as you slung your babies through the air, he's okay. As long as you had your homecomings, He's okay. Everything you wanted to do inside your church was fine, but you could not bring it over into the secular world. Once it mixed into the secular world, then that's when he stepped in, and it had to be totally separate. And that is one of the things that you hear now in America is separation between church and state. And when you see the separation between church and state, and it was never meant to be that way, but because of the secular movement in our church, secular humanism is what we're talking about. And secular humanism is to the point to where what that means is that humanity is the God. Humanism. Humanity is the God. The man is God. What he decides, what he thinks, how he decides to educate himself, what he decides to do. And just like all these other isms, the Supreme Court has said that, and most people don't know this here, that secular humanism is a religion. They have decided that it is a religion. Because man is what? God. See what I'm getting at? Most people don't know that. So what they want to do is that even though they're separating it out, they don't realize is they're moving you into a secular humanistic world, which is a God. So let's be, with that being said, is that when God is separated from government, when God is separated from government, things happened in Germany. And for those who's already went through it, let's watch this video here. And I'm just going to show you 10, maybe 10 minutes of a video about Germany, I mean about America. So let's look at this here real quick, see what we have here, and we'll get this going. Y'all ready? Here we go.
4: One statement from Fox Sports seems to confirm that.
0: Okay, hold a minute. Stop a minute right there.
5: Another German homeschooling family was ripped apart when an arm...
0: I want to show you this here on the video here real quick, where it says that...
4: One statement from Fox Sports seems to confirm that.
0: Right here on the video, it says, "Then they came for the trade unionist, and I did not speak out because I was not a trade union." That statement is part of what you're going to find in this book here. That is by Martin Niemöller is his name. He's the one who wrote that. And he says that when they came for the trade unions, I didn't say nothing because I had nothing to do with it. When they came for my families, I mean, when they came for the Jews, I didn't say nothing either because I wasn't a Jew. But when they came for me, there was nobody to stand up for me either because I hadn't stood up for nobody. There was nobody left. So I'm telling you, that's where we're. That's what's going on in America. Are we all right, Sister Sabrina? You all right? You hanging in there with me? All right. So here we go. So let's watch this video here, and then we will move on. I wanted to show you where this came from. This writing, this statement is right here, straight out of the book. Here we go.
5: Another German homeschooling family was ripped apart when an army of German police officers and social workers surrounded the home of the Wunderlichs near Frankfurt a few weeks ago and took away their children. Their only crime was homeschooling. After an international outcry and a court hearing, the Wunderlich children were returned. But this was not a victory for homeschooling or parents' rights in Germany, because the Wunderlichs had been forced to send their children to school.
6: You want some more evidence of wonkiness that is going on in the world? All right, let me take you to Colorado. Let me introduce you to a congressman who is trying to introduce a civil union bill. Listen very, very carefully to his attitude about you, Christian.
7: And we've written Senate Bill 11 to make sure that this separation between religious belief and what's happening here in our state code, in our statutes, our civil laws, are kept separate. For Senate Bill 11 respects religious freedom. This bill does not reach into anyone's church or mosque or synagogue. You can have all the free exercise there that you want. Exercise it as you see fit. But don't let your free exercise run my life. Don't claim religion as a reason the law should discriminate. We have laws against discrimination.

0: and live there then. Go live a monastic life, away from modern society, away from the people you can't see as equals to yourself, away from the stream of commerce, where you may have to serve them, or employ them, or rent banquet halls to them. Go someplace and be as judgmental as you like. Go inside your church, establish separate water fountains in there if you want, but don't claim that free exercise of religion requires the state of Colorado to establish separate water fountains for her citizens. That's not what we're doing here.
1: Wonky, the world is going

Also, Homeland Security says people who oppose abortion or worry about the threat of illegal aliens could pose a radical threat to America. They're the ones we need to be watching at Homeland Security. Why are conservative values suddenly being singled out as a terror threat?

0: from the Department of Homeland Security sent to law enforcement agencies across the country warning about the potential for an increase in right-wing extremist activity. It warns about groups and individuals dedicated to single issues like abortion, immigration, and gun rights, and even raises a red flag about veterans returning home from the wars in Iraq and Afghanistan. Some people, understandably, when they caught word of this yesterday, have issues today. Jay Allen Sekulow, chief counsel of the American Center for Law and Justice. How you doing, sir? Good morning to you. What do you make of this?
1: Good to see you again. Well, listen, this is outrageous. I've got the report in my hand. I read it. I couldn't believe it when I came out. Bill, I had our office verify that it was actually correct. When I read it, there's one thing that's glaringly missing here. No discussion about the real terrorists, the Al-Qaeda cell groups, and others that are located inside the United States.
0: It's the most dangerous. It literally changes the entire focus for the Department of Homeland Security's been doing.
1: Correct. And it says domestic terrorists, the most dangerous, are single-issue domestic terrorists. And as you said, that includes pro-lifers, that includes people concerned about the issue of immigration, and returning what they call radicalized veterans from the Iraq and Gulf War. Interestingly, the whole article, the whole assessment, as they called it, is entitled Right-Wing Extremism, Radicalization, and Recruitment. I want to tell the Department of Homeland Security, do us all a favor, catch the real terrorists. Don't worry about the grandmother on the street corner holding up a pro-life sign or some guy that legally goes in and buys a gun for hunting. And returning veterans should be handled by Veterans Affairs and make sure they're incorporated back into the society. We owe that to our veterans. But to call them terrorists is just outrageous.
2: The U.S. Army is directing troops to remove scripture etched into their military scopes. The passages from John and 2 Corinthians were inscribed on them by the manufacturer Trijicon. Soldiers at Fort Wainwright in Alaska told Fox News they were ordered to submit their scopes so the Bible verses could be scraped off and painted over with black paint. Disturbing. An Army spokesman said Trijicon has agreed to remove scripture from future orders.
3: That got them arrested. These four Christians were peacefully handing out the Gospel of John outside an Arab cultural festival. Now, the festival was not a private or even a Muslim event. It was an Arab festival, free and open to the public. A video shows the Christian group that included a former Muslim outside about a block away from that event. They were standing quietly on the corner handing out Bibles when they were arrested by no less than 8 police officers. Now, under Sharia law, it is forbidden to preach Christianity to a Muslim. But, Madam Speaker, these discriminatory arrests against Christians did not occur in a Muslim country. They occurred in Dearborn, Michigan.
4: Today, we're going out and enforcing a new law that was passed by our local lawmakers. It was inspired by the recent Arizona immigration law. However, it's broadening the scope and targeting a different group of illegal aliens. We're going to go set up an immigration checkpoint at a spot where we have reports that they're known to congregate. We're going to go try and round up and deport as many of these folks as we can.
5: Come on through, sir. Keep walking through. You're good, sir. You can keep on coming through. You're good.
6: Do you have your documentation showing that you can be here?

0: Native American land?
1: Two Ithaca, New York residents have been released on bond after refusing to answer questions about their immigration status as they attempted to board a domestic flight in Texas. Omar Figueredo and Nancy Morales were stopped twice by Border Patrol agents before they could proceed to a security checkpoint at an airport in Brownsville, Texas. Both times they refused to disclose their citizenship status. The first time, they missed their flight. After returning a second time and refusing to answer again, they were arrested by police and held for roughly 7 hours.
2: If you live in San Diego County, you've probably driven through one of the county's 6 roadside checkpoints, and a Border Patrol agent has likely asked you if you are a U.S. citizen. But do you have to answer that question? One group is refusing to answer, and they're posting their checkpoint confrontations on YouTube.
3: Respectfully, sir.
4: Question for you. Do they have to answer? Yes or no? Do you have to answer if they ask you? Is it legal or not? Do they have to? Do you have to answer? You ready? Watch this.
3: You don't have to answer that question.
5: Sir, are you a citizen?
6: I don't have to answer that question, sir.
5: What's that?
6: I don't have to answer that question. I'm sorry.
5: I'm a private citizen. I'd like to fully travel down this road without having to answer questions from federal agents. Unless we're living in a police state, unless this is Mexico or Nazi Germany, it's still America, and I can travel down this road without having to answer questions from federal agents.
7: And all you have to do is say I'm a U.S. citizen
5: right.
7: And be on your way.
5: This is a matter, you're making this a big is, deal this about is a matter it. Of principle to me, sir.
2: Here to talk about the principle and about what the Constitution says about your right to refuse answering those types of questions is David Loy, legal director of the ACLU in San Diego and Imperial Counties. Welcome back, David.
8: Thank you.
2: The constitutional argument that this gentleman and many are saying, what does that involve as far as your right to refuse to answer?
8: I think they're absolutely correct. Whenever questioned by law enforcement, all persons have the right to refuse to answer questions.
2: As far as your right to privacy, your right to revoke, to remain silent.
8: It's a right to remain silent. It's a right to privacy. It's a right to simply refuse to cooperate and refuse to answer questions.
2: Another issue is the checkpoints themselves. If they are constitutional, where does that stand right now?
8: The Supreme Court held in a case called Martinez Fuerte that the government does have the right to set up interior immigration checkpoints near the border to assist in immigration enforcement. The ACLU strongly opposes those checkpoints. We think that checkpoints, suspicionless checkpoints, the hallmark of a police state, not a free society. We think they're fundamentally un-American.
9: Those that didn't fit in Hitler's Germany had reason to fear. The Nazis allowed no opposition. Political parties that once had stood against them were banned. Their leaders left the country or stayed to face harassment or arrest. It was all legal, but only because Hitler, now, was the law.
10: We Nazis have conquered Germany. But to restore this country completely, we need discipline and we need order. So I will deal ruthlessly with anyone who will stop me. I won't have ignorant, misled, insignificant people shot, but those really responsible will in all cases be crushed to earth.
9: In March 33, the first concentration camps appeared. Brutal prisons run by Heinrich Himmler's black-shirted SS. Here, German citizens were sent for any act of political opposition. Maybe just writing an anti-Nazi slogan on a wall, or keeping a banned book, or telling a joke at the expense of some party official. The secret police, the notorious Gestapo, carried out the arrests. And working hand in hand with them, the tens of thousands of ordinary Germans committed were just spiteful enough to tell on their neighbors.
11: You don't dare say anything out loud against the Nazis. Say in a streetcar. You don't give your opinion to anyone you don't know. You never do anything that's forbidden. If people say Heil Hitler, you say Heil Hitler.
0: I knew of people who turned in their neighbors. I knew of people who turned in their neighbors convinced they were doing the right thing. It's a system. Everyone's stuck in the Nazi web. It's quite devilish because no one trusts one another.
9: How German Jews were being victimized. How trade unions have been banned. How, despite the boom in the economy, with no one to argue their case, workers' take-home pay had fallen. How the professions were being stripped of non-Nazis, civil servants, doctors, teachers, judges, losing their jobs unless they towed the Nazi line.
12: It isn't usual to question acts of government here. It's close to treason.
13: We are living in the last days. Religious deception abounds. There are many voices in the world. Satan beckons. Come this way. The rapture of the church is at hand. Answers, instructions, directions. Tune in on Tuesdays at noon, 99.9 WUCC, Williston, to the Standing on the Edge of Tribulation program. That's Tuesdays at noon. Now, I'll be your host, Henry Schaefer. Tune in Tuesdays at noon to the Standing on the Edge of Tribulation. We are living in the last days. Religious deception abounds. There are many voices in the world. Satan beckons. Come this way. The rapture of the church is at hand. The Antichrist, the beast. Are you concerned about the end times? Answers, instructions, directions. Stay tuned to Standing on the Edge of Tribulation. Now I'm your host, Henry Schaefer. Let's move into today's program for the answers you are searching for.
9: Carried out the arrests. And working hand in hand with them, the tens of thousands of ordinary Germans committed were just spiteful enough to tell on their neighbors.
11: You don't dare say anything out loud against the Nazis. Say in a streetcar. You don't give your opinion to anyone you don't know. You never do anything that's forbidden. If people say Heil Hitler, you say Heil Hitler.
0: I knew of people who turned in their neighbors. I knew of people who turned in their neighbors convinced they were doing the right thing. It's a system. Everyone's stuck in the Nazi web. It's quite devilish because no one trusts one another.
9: How German Jews were being victimized. How trade unions have been banned. How, despite the boom in the economy, with no one to argue their case, workers' take-home pay had fallen. How the professions were being stripped of non-Nazis, civil servants, doctors, teachers, judges, losing their jobs unless they towed the Nazi line.
12: It isn't usual to question acts of government here. It's close to treason.
13: Here's what we're going to talk about. Just to let you know that I'm just not reading a book with just, I mean, it's parallels. This book was written turn of the century. And so it's still relevant to us because one of the things we look at, here's the key scripture. The things that have been are the things that shall be. And there's no new thing under the sun. History will repeat itself. And my questioning part of it is are we in that time frame where we are repeating itself here in America? And those type things are taking place in America. So that's what this book is about. When God is separated out of the government, judgment follows. Think about what all that you just listened to and everything. When we talk about the
14: the lawmaker from Colorado who was saying, and he was passing a bill. Do you know what the bill was he was passing? It was a civil unions bill. Do you understand what that means? That means he was making it so that two men, two women could be married in that state. And what he was saying, just because you are a Christian and your church doesn't believe in the union of homosexuals, you ready for it? The state believes in it. And the laws are passed for that. And that's what happens. You understand what I'm getting at? Now, here's the thing, is that the state is a place that is totally run by secular humanism. And what that means that there is no influence from the church, no influence from the church into the government or the world outside of the church. If you don't grasp that, you will not understand why are they making laws that are just so separated from the church. The reason is the same thing that Germany had to do, is that he had to have a German government that was totally separated from Lutheran, the theology of God in any way whatsoever, the Catholic Church or anything, so that when you have a government or a society is totally void of any God influence into it, then any type of atrocities can happen. Does that make sense? So when our government is saying, and the White House says that we believe in homosexual marriages, you understand why that's easy for them to promote, because it's void of any Christian influence. And when we talk about abortion, you ready? Abortion in ninth month, taking a life, it's no problem, because it's void of the Christian movement in any Christian influence. That's the way it was in Germany. And that's the reason why they were able to kill how many Jews? 6 million, but a total of 9 million total. That's 6 million Jews. It was 9 million people killed that he took out. So, but the thing is that when life, when life is a part of a secular humanism, you're just a piece of meat with a body. And if you're not valuable to the state to be able to power its economic machinery or power its military machinery or power its school, the educational part of it, or to be able to be important to it, but you become old to them and you're no longer, you become a drag on society, then that's when euthanasia is very easily for the aged population. Just get rid of them. Put them to sleep. And they would just take people and just kill them by the thousands. Kill them by the thousands because they were using up resources. And that's one of the things, again, when we look at one of the things that we hear about, what, Obamacare? Remember the death panels they talked about? Who remembers the death panels? Why am I the only one that remembers the death panels? The death panels were a group of doctors that once it is totally enacted, and you know, you're hearing all these things about Obamacare coming on the scene in 2016, 2017, and it's staying on like it is. For it to fully implement, you get to an age to where you need, say, a heart transplant. And you are 5 years out from, you know, your suspected death or what have you, that it's not a matter of you and your doctor looking at you and saying, hey, it's a viable thing for let's go ahead and have a heart transplant. You know, you can live out another 5-10 years. But the cost on Obamacare, the cost, a panel of the doctors will look at the cost and you, and they're not concerned about your quality of life, they're not concerned about your family, not concerned about anything else, is that what are they looking at? They're totally looking at it from a secular humanistic society view, is that, no, we're not going to allow the money to be paid out, so therefore you don't get your operation. Now, you see, that's the kind of things that what we're talking about is so critical. These statements to us who are Christians, to us, you're going to have to get out of your, as we're looking at this board, this right side circle thinking, this right side circle, and realize that they're not thinking like we think. They are thinking in a secular humanist society viewpoint of everything. Did that make sense, what we're saying? So we're going to close up here in just a few moments here. So let me go ahead and make this plug in to you as well. We have two parties here. There's many political parties, two main parties. And later on next week, if y'all come back next week, here's the thing. We have two political parties in America right now, main parties. Somebody tell me what they are. Democrat and Republican. Everybody help me. First one is, we'll start with a D. What is it, everybody?
15: Democrat.
14: And what's the other one? Okay, now you could be one of the other ones. You could be a communist party. You could be an independent. You could be whatever. But listen, it's here. All independents getting together, and all the communists getting together, and all the third and fourth and fifth and sixth parties ain't going to win nothing. Nothing. So the thing is, it's only going to, one or two of the parties are going to win. Now, you can say, well, I'm voting my conscience. Well, there's the thing. As you vote your conscience, go right ahead and vote your conscience. But here's, let's do this here. So let's look at the two parties that we have. The two parties is, you have one. Okay, when we look at these type things, we're looking at which view does each one of these parties have. What do they lean towards? What's their platform? You see, you got to look at, what do they believe? And then, knowing what they believe, then you're going to have to decide which one of these spheres do they fit in. Because they fit in one or the other. Does that make sense what I'm saying? So, in the 1980s, see, when I was growing up, that was it. I'm talking about even into the middle 70s, late 70s. My mama and dad, they were diehard Democrats. That's it. We was poor, poor in dirt, and we were poorer than your next door neighbors because we were your next door neighbors. That's how poor we was. Y'all didn't even want to talk to us because we were that poor. That's what I'm talking about. That's how poor we was. So, but they helped us. We understood that. See what I'm getting at? But it came till, and I remember when Jimmy Carter came on the scenes, and you know, when he was from the South and dim and all this stuff. But here's something that happened back in the early 80s. In the early 80s, I'm going to ask you this question here. How did the homosexual movement gain rank in America? How did it come to the forefront? How does that group have a voice? How is it there? And what took place was, in the 1980s, they reached out to the homosexual community and said, "We will support and push your agenda if you join ranks with us." Do you understand what I'm getting at? If you don't believe it, go check your own history out. You understand what I mean? I know what I'm talking about. I've already studied this. I know what I'm talking about. So they extended their hands. And then, again, you start to find out the feminist movement reached out towards women and started to pull them in. And what was one of the things that they were going to do in the late 70s, in 1973? Are you ready for it? Roe v. Wade. It was the agenda for abortions. And what party said, you ready for it? They said, "We will take you under our wing and we will promote that for you." Now, I'm trying to tell you this here. So you ready for this here? So let's look at these two different over here. Look at these two different secular humanistic views here. One view in the secular humanism is that abortions, you see it right here, abortions, right there. What side is that on, everybody? Who? What group pushes, allows abortions to the ninth month? Tell me what group. And what does they say? No, it's the sanctity of life, because the God's word says that. But they push it because it's a secular group. They don't see the baby as nothing but a hunk of flesh, not a life. Listen to what I'm trying to help you. Am I doing all right? I'm doing my best to educate people. The reason the church people and churches will dot this land this election day and vote or viewpoint or platform. See, it's not the person. I'm not having even said a name yet, have I? I'm just talking about a viewpoint, a platform. You see what I mean? The platform. One group says abortion. The other group says life. With abortion exception, doesn't it? So you're still going to get it if you need it. See what I'm getting at? The other part of it over here is homosexual marriage. They promote over here, God has told us it's an abomination. And you don't want to even think about this. We're talking about we're voting our money. We're voting our pocketbook. But you don't realize voting is bigger than your pocketbook. And you want to know why they like? You want to know why they lit the White House up with rainbow flag? It's because it's a secular worldview, and that's a win. Instead of being said, "Oh my God, look what we've done." So, when we start looking at these things, they don't want any involvement of your church. Here's the key scripture: the things that hath been, are the things that shall be. And there's no new thing under the sun. History will repeat itself. And my questioning part of it is are we in that time frame where we are repeating itself here in America? And those type things are taking place in America. So that's what this book is about. When God is separated out of the government, judgment follows. Think about what all that you just listened to in everything. We have certain Bill of Rights, but I want to show you how askew this is. When we look at voting, and we look at voting as something that it should be done legally, everybody says that. But we look at it because we believe the Constitution gives us as a citizen the legal right to vote. But when you step over here into this view, because all people are equal, male and female and children, and all people coming across the border, all people in the hemisphere, as long as you're here on this soil, the rights that we fight for, when you move into this movement here, there are no rights. Because the baby don't have any rights. The homosexual has the homosexual has the same rights as everybody else. The immigrant coming in, the person coming in illegally, the way they look at it is here, no, you're not going to do no restrictions in voting. They're here. You got to realize that we say that you should have an ID. What do they say? No. Because you got to realize is that as long as you are part of the state and you are in this hemisphere, you're part of us. You're part of us. You're part of us. You see what I'm getting at? And what we say is that there's citizenship and there's rights that we have and all, and we believe in the Second Amendment. You know, who believes, I mean, the right to bear arms and to keep, they say, yeah, we believe that, no, we should have a well-trained militia and it should be the army. You know what I mean? And everybody, nobody's going to have any weapons. When you start getting into these political things, you having to start, why are they thinking this? Why don't they want anybody to have an ID? If you're a part, you don't have to, you're part of our hemisphere. It's warped thinking. No. It's thinking with the other side of the brain, and we don't think like that. So you can't, when you're standing there and you're, there, I'm pulling it, abortion. you for homosexual marriages. And they're going to push that agenda. They're going to push for open borders. I mean, they don't. Transgender. You know why there's not a problem? You know why there's not a problem with? Look at this here. You know why there's not a problem with transgender men and women, but dressing up like each other and or being sex changed and all and going into the same. You got to think about it. It's going even going into the same bathrooms. You understand why transgender? It's because everybody's equal. And there is no such thing as male and female in that warped view. In God's view, he said, I made a male and female. That doesn't translate into that. Even in bathrooms, it doesn't translate. No, I mean, what do you think there's a difference? No. Do you understand why? I'm trying to make you understand. And I don't think I really have ever really understood until right now. This election is going to be one of the most critical elections that we've ever gotten. Said, I will be a friend to the Christian community. I will lean and take America to this point here. Says, I will build on what we have and push it more. That's it. So if you want more of the same, that's what you're going to vote for. If you want more of this, being able to say, hey, no. God has to be involved. Here's the thing. When you take God out of the marketplace, out of the schoolhouse, when you take God out of every one of those things, something will fill it. And it will not be good. You can't pray in school no more. That's where we're at right here. This is this government right here that we have. I think there's one other thing I wanted to say, but I can't remember. 5 minutes till. Did we do all right? Any questions, anybody? Any comments? This is your time. Let's do it right here.
15: I just think it's funny because about 7 years ago, my grandmother has a friend from Germany, and she's still, you know, hard to understand accent and everything. And I remember her saying, I don't know why these Americans like Obama. He's just the same as Hitler. That's what, and she lived during that time. You know, she is German, and she recognized it 7 years ago like that, because once you've lived through it, you can see it. But we're so blinded and so new. You know, we really, because what we've learned in school about Nazis in Germany, you know, I didn't learn about that humanistic in detail that way. It was more just about the persecution of Jews and this and that, but we didn't really understand the values and how the political agenda was that was behind it. And I know our youth, my children, are not learning any of that. They don't have a clue. And that is why the schools are doing the education that they're doing now, because they don't want them to know this. They don't teach them this. And they teach them what they want them to know. And it's becoming more and more control. And with my daughter being in public school, I took her out because I was fighting the system, because I didn't approve of the testing. I didn't approve of this. And she was treated differently because I was a mother that stood for my rights and what I felt I should have a say in my daughter. And the state came against me because of it. So, you know, I pulled her out. You know, if you sometimes that's what you have to do, but it's happening. It's here. It's creeping up on us, and we don't even see it. We don't, and it's just going to smack us in our face, you know?
14: That was good. And as soon as I go off the scene, that's what they want. And as soon as they come for everybody, I'm sure I'll probably be on top of the list because they listen to me. Do you understand what I mean? I mean, I realize that. But at the same time, there were pastors, and we'll study about that, they stood, but when it came time for persecution, they bowed. They backed down. And just saying these kind of things in the time frame that we live in now, let me tell you how I know the pressure is there and your freedom is, you have it, but you don't exercise it and you're afraid to. who has a sticker in their yard of who they're voting for. Now, let's just say this here. And if you don't, and think it, really check yourself, the reason I don't is because I am afraid of what would be said of my friends and my people around me and what would happen. And if you feel that, then that's the unseen pressure that's being applied, and your freedom to declare who you freely want to vote for and put out there is being infringed upon. Am I doing all right today? That's how you know that the pressure's getting to you, because you were afraid to say, "I am," and I'm not voting. I'm voting for the 60 million babies that's been murdered since Roe v. Wade. I'm going to cast a vote to try to stop abortion. Do you understand what I mean? And for all the homosexuals and all the stuff that's out there that's being promoted and all the laws, I'm voting against that because God speaks against that. That's what I'm voting for. It just so happens to be, does that make sense? I'm not voting for him. I'm voting for a platform. And that's where people don't understand that it has nothing to do with that.
16: You know, as you were talking about, as people scared to show who they're voting for, as you ride around and look, you don't even see stickers in yards no more like you used to. Well, I got mine and I put it up. And that night, somewhere in our little area, we own a road that's like cut off. It's just a few people back there. And mine stuck up out there by the road as you come in our driveway. We got a long driveway. On the way out the next morning, somebody took it. You know how they stick in the ground? They literally picked it up and laid it down to hide it, why nobody could see it. So I stick it back up. Then I go and get another one beside my gate. And I told her, I says, every time they take it down, I'm going to get another one. And I'm going to keep coming up the driveway where we're at. She told me I had a rebellious beard. I'm not. They're going to leave my sticker alone.
14: You've got to realize what's pushing against you.
16: But that, you're right.
14: Yeah. People are scared. So let me tell you a story about how people doing things like that. There was a farmer who had a watermelon field. And every summer, the kids would run in there and get the watermelons out. I mean, I don't know if y'all did do anything like that when we were growing up. We got apples. We got into Troy Wynn. We went everywhere. We would run off the road, we'd pick that stuff up. We'd load our pockets down. And that's the kind of stuff we did growing up, didn't we? So this farmer here, he said, I'm going to put a stop to that. So he put a sign out there that year in the yard out there in the front. And he put a sign out there and he says, one of these watermelons is poisoned. You find out which one it is. The next day, he goes out there. The one has an X around it and it says, two of these watermelons are poisoned. You find out which one it is. The other one. And the next day, he was out there turning over his watermelons, cutting them all up in the field. Signs mean something. And don't think your sign and you what you're believing and your ideas out there don't mean anything. That makes sense? And so don't let the enemy... it's like this here now. You ready? It's like in church, you don't want me to say Republican and Democrat, Hillary or Donald Trump. That's even in church. You cringe when I say it. When you go outside and you look at your vehicle or your yard, the silent majority or the silent pressure has got it, so you're not going to say anything, even when you go out to the marketplace or even in church or even in your own yard. You're afraid to put something out. That's the pressure coming. I mean, the freedoms are slowly being eroded from us. Father, we love you. Thank you for today. Thank you for your blessing. Amen. Come on, give the Lord a hand clap as we end tonight. All right. One of the things we look at, here's the key scripture. The things that have been are the things that shall be, and there's no new thing under the sun. History will repeat itself. And what we're, my questioning part of it is are we in that time frame where we are repeating itself here in America? And those type things are taking place in America. So that's what this book is about. When God is separated out of the government, judgment follows. I want to thank you for tuning in today. And remember, be sober, be vigilant, for your adversary, the devil, walketh about as a roaring lion, seeking whom he may devour. Tune in next week for Standing on the Edge of Tribulation.
17: 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Amen. 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
18: Submit yourselves, therefore, to God. Resist the devil, and he will flee from you. James 4:7.
20: Thank you for joining us this week on Between the Pages. We're doing a new and exciting book review this week entitled Demons, the Answer Book by Lester Summerall. This is a book that our pastor had introduced us to, and in fact, he's done many shows on this on his Friday night episodes of...
18: It's Really Supernatural.
20: Yeah, It's Really Supernatural, and we've been fortunate to be a guest on those shows. But the book's been pretty interesting, and it talks about how we can have victory over the enemy and how we can... obtain that by first, therefore, submitting ourselves to God.
18: Right, because I'm kind of new with all this stuff. So when we started talking about demons, I asked, you know, is there an answer book or how-to book, you know, demons for dummy type deal? And this is the book we were given.
20: You know, it talks about in the book, the encouragement for the church today is that the children of God have already won. And sometimes we fail to realize that. Christ is on our side, and we have mighty weapons to use in the battle. With this knowledge, you will find that you are more than a conqueror. You know, in the Bible, Paul talks about, I believe it's in Ephesians 6:2, and I'm going to look that up real quick in my Bible and read that. But it talks about how we don't wrestle against flesh and blood, but against principalities and powers of darkness and rulers of this dark world. So, you know, Paul's already given us a warning there that the things that we wrestle with in the spirit, they're not flesh and blood, and we need to realize that.
18: Right, and I mean, Jesus is in charge. So if you got Jesus in your heart and you believe wholeheartedly in Jesus, the demons will, you know, flee, of course. But you've got to have that first.
20: And you know, Paul also talked about in that part where we were just talking about the things that we fight, he also gives us an answer to that, and that's about putting on the armor of God. But anyway, that's a whole nother subject. But in this book here, he goes through different examples of demons and the way they present themselves.
18: Yeah, because the first story is a girl in South America. She is possessed by a demon, well, a couple of demons, actually, and they actually physically bite her and leave saliva. And he tells that story how he got rid of that demon.
20: Well, he actually talks about the fact that the Lord sent him to the prison because he was the only one around that he felt like could get the job done. So, I mean, that's just one of the stories in the book. But the whole premise of the book, I think, has been to make people aware of the devil or what we call the devil, and the way he uses the spirits to inside of people, to use people. And it says the best defense that the devil has is making people think that he's not real.
18: Right. And if, I mean, everybody knows the Bible, the devil has been doing stuff to us since the beginning. So this book goes on to tell you, it tells you who is the devil and what are demons. It explains everything you need to know. There's some demons that stick right out on you, like alcoholism and stuff like that, but there's also hidden demons that you got to look out for too. So it really goes in depth as far as identifying and then telling you what you need to do about whatever demon is got a hold of you or, you know, one of your friends.
20: Yeah, because, you know, there are some that, like you say, that are well hid. But the thing about this book that was so good to me is that, you know, it talks about how much that in the Bible Satan's mentioned and how much Jesus, even in casting out demons, you read it all through the New Testament. And sometimes the faith we need that even the disciples didn't have. And Jesus even addressed that with them.
18: Right, and it goes on, and part I liked about it, it talks about Satan, and it says Satan was beautiful. I mean, he was perfect in beauty, and melody and music, he had to do with that. Like in the Bible, it talks about the tabrets and the pipes, indicating that he had the ability to create lovely music. Some believe that before his fall, he led, you know, musical praise to God. And he went from, you know, being the most perfect angel to, you know, what we classify as the devil now. And he's still a dignitary. He's over this domain. He's the ruler of earth.
20: Of this
18: so
20: world.
18: So you've got to, I mean, you really got to remember that. Lucifer, the devil, is a real person. He's got personal names. And, I mean, he's real, just as real as Jesus, you know, Jesus Christ. So he does exist. Then it goes on to tell you what demons are and about their ageless and their personalities. I mean, it's just a real good
20: talks about their how-to. Liars and their
18: thieves, and it just goes into great detail as far as identifying and getting to know your enemy, more or less.
20: Right, and how they vary in power, and it even tells about how Jesus dealt with them. But, you know, of course, we can read the Bible for that, but I think it brings it all home. It just kind of opens you up to the things that we allow in our homes and allow to come into our homes via whether it's music, television, books, right, whatever, that we're not even aware
18: Video
20: of.
18: Video games. And another thing about the book, now you can sit here and say, well, I don't believe in demons. Well, if you believe in Jesus Christ, you need to believe in demons because Jesus, he cast out some demons. So, you know, if you believe in Jesus, you've got to believe in everything he did. Demons are real.
20: You know, you go to Ezekiel 28, I believe it is. It talks about the fall, the works, and the destiny of Satan and how it's all going to end. Of course, we all know that in the end we're going to win, but it's those who overcome that are going to win. And I think this book just helps open up our minds to understand that the spiritual realm that's out there of the things that are going on in this world and the things that people perceive to be so innocent but yet could be bringing something in that they really don't need into their homes or their minds.
18: Right, and poor old Dana, she's trying to go through her Bible right now, so we're going to take a short break and let you listen to this message, and we'll be right back.
20: Hi, my name is Dana Turner, and I am a part of the ministry marketing team here at 99.9 WCC. Have you ever wondered what Jesus meant when he gave us the Great Commission to go ye into all the world and preach the gospel? Or have you wondered, Lord, how can I help do that? Well, now you have the opportunity. We are looking for individuals, churches, or businesses that want to reach a harvest field that is yet untouched. Will you prayerfully consider supporting this ministry? This station has the potential to reach 1.5 million people with the gospel of Jesus Christ in our local listening area. We also stream live on the World Wide Web. Give me a call. Again, my name is Dana, and my number is 803-522-0183.
18: All right, that was a brief message about our ministry marketing that we have going on here. I hope y'all enjoyed that, and I hope you're still listening. So Dana's found some stuff that she wants to talk about, so I'm going to turn it over to her.
20: Well, I had just written down some stuff. Says that in the Bible, Satan is mentioned more than 200 times. He enters the realm of human activity in Genesis 3, and in Job 1, he is the oppressor of good people, and in Matthew 4, he tempts Jesus. Revelation 20 is where his eternal confinement is described.
18: Yeah, one thing we all need to realize, that as a Christian, we can be demon-possessed, but also, if we're full of the Spirit, we have a strong wall built up, because the Bible teaches us that the devil, he didn't want to get inside Paul. They wanted to run from him as far as they could. And nowhere in the Bible does it tell anyone to be afraid of the devil. It says resist the devil and he will flee from you. So we have a right to make him run. But if we playing in his territory, we are definitely in danger. So basically leave the devil's territory alone. And we shouldn't have to tell anybody what the devil territory is. So,
20: okay. Well, it's kind of like getting out of the frying pan into the fire. I mean, you don't go to places and participate in the things that you know that are not godly, that are not things that uplift God. And if you go and do these things that you know are bad, and the Holy Spirit checks you, that's what I believe we have the Holy Spirit for, to check us, to warn us of things that in the spirit that we need to be aware of.
18: Right, and on a personal note, one of my demons was drinking. Now, I was not an alcoholic by no means. I was a complete social drinker. And what I mean by that being complete is when I drank, I became very sociable. I was a little bit too friendly. So when we changed our lifestyle, that was the first thing I stopped completely. I don't drink anymore, and I do not miss it. But I know if I take me a couple of drinks that I'll be playing in the devil's territory. So I don't need to do that.
20: Right. And then you open yourselves up to that. Well, I just want to say something here. I think, you know, in reading this book, no matter all the things that we go through in our life and the way that we've opened up and we haven't, when we do realize it and we repent and ask God to forgive us or come in, or we remove the things from our home or whatever it is may be that we've opened up into the devil's playing field, when we repent, I do believe that God is faithful and will come right in. And I do believe, as the word tells us in John, 1 John 4:4, is greater is he that is in us than he that is in the world. And we just have to remember that God is greater.
18: And I think everybody knows someone that acts like they got demons in them. It could be anybody, your best friend, your ex-wife, your cousin, sister, brother, even your mama. Everybody knows someone, and we have to do whatever we can to help these people. Now, this book will tell you how to go about that once you're strong enough in your faith to do it. The key is identifying the demon, knowing the enemy. You know, you've got to equip yourself with knowledge. I personally enjoyed the book for that simple reason. It gave me a lot more knowledge about it. I believe it's real. I believe in it wholeheartedly because I believe in Jesus Christ. And Jesus Christ, you know, he dealt with demons. So, I mean, they've got to be real.
20: Let me just tell you, after doing a few of these It's Really Supernatural shows on Friday night, we discussed some of the things that you know, they talk about in the book and ways of opening up ourselves to these powers. And if nothing else, the book does do that. It kind of awakens you to the fact of things that you really have not thought of before, of coming in and opening up something. I don't want anything in my home or life to give any kind of leeway to the devil. So, you know, we're careful about the TV programs. We're careful about the things that we allow to come into our home through the airwaves, things that have become so commonplace. And I think that, if nothing else, reading this book, and it brings you to the scriptures, and I love that because, you know, the spirit life is so very real, and the fact that the demons are out there, you know, Jesus made it a point. And there were some that even the disciples had a problem dealing with, and Jesus even answered that. So, I mean, just the book is just great. It's informative. I think it's an enjoyable read. It's by no means the all-in-all of demon books, but it does...
18: It's pretty close, though.
20: It does give you some awareness, and we have thoroughly enjoyed it. We enjoyed doing the shows with our pastor on it, and let me just tell you, when you start opening up like this and identifying, the attacks do come.
18: Right, and that's the key. We've got to remember this is a battle. We're in a fight for our soul, not our life. Our soul. Personally, I don't want the devil to have even one soul. Unfortunately, that's not going to happen. But he's not going to get my soul. I've got knowledge, and I pretty sure I can handle whatever situation arises now as far as demons and possession and stuff like that goes. I can't wait to practice.
20: Well, we'll see about that. I just know that as long as I have Christ in my heart, then it's all going to be okay.
18: Amen. And that's, I just love that. We both have Jesus in our heart, and I feel safe and very much content. So I'm not really worried about it. I know there's not going to be any devil stuff coming in my house. As far as rating this book, I give it about a 9 out of 10. It's real small. To me, it should go a little bit deeper in depth with the demon stuff, but it has a whole lot of knowledge in a short book.
20: It's an interesting read. So, get it if you want to know about this kind of stuff. If you have listened at all to WCC on Friday nights, you have heard some about this book. So, and if you have not, just stick around. I'm sure it'll be rebroadcasting at some point in time. I think that's about it for this month.
18: But we appreciate y'all. We appreciate y'all listening. And God bless.
1: 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We hope you enjoyed our book review this month. Please join us again next month for a new book review. Until then, God bless.

0: Well, praise God. This is Pastor Gaston Rules with a touch on relationship, and I want to encourage you to tune in. I want you to get ready to share and swipe with someone. Amen. Tell them I'm on the air. Amen. I'm looking for a high time. God bless you, Latoya. Amen. I'm looking for a high time in the Lord. So I want to encourage you, amen, to tell somebody this is Pastor Gaston Rivers. Amen. Like I say, this is a touch on relationships. And I'm excited today to be here on Facebook and on Periscope. Amen. We're looking for a high time in the Lord because we know God is a deliverer. Amen. I thank God for my dear friend, Pastor Schaefer. Amen. He's here with me. Amen.
1: Glad to be here,
0: looking
1: brother.
0: Amen. Looking for a great time. Now, I'm going to minister on the word counteracting the attack. That's what I want to minister on today. Counteracting the attack. Amen. Because I believe we're in a time that, amen. I'm going to give you some statistics. Amen. But I want to have a word of prayer. I want to give you just a few moments just to invite a few more people. Those of you on Facebook, I do want you to share. Amen. Amen. It's the land different ones. I want you to share and let people know that Pastor Rivers on the air. And we're preaching a message called counteracting the attack. Amen. Father, I just thank you today for this word. Thank you, God, for what you're going to do, Lord. Lord, I know there are many people out there in radio land, God. Lord, I know there are many people on Periscope and Facebook, God. Lord, that are hungry for your word, God. Now, I pray today, God, that you would move supernaturally, God. God, that you would give us miracles, healing, deliverance, God. Lord, that you would set people free, God, by the power of God. I ask you, God, you said my people are destroyed, God, for the lack of knowledge. I pray that day, hallelujah, God, that you release wisdom, God. Lord, you speak through me, God. Let me minister the words you would have me to minister in the precious name of Jesus. Amen. Amen. Well, truly beloved, I want to encourage you right now. This is Pastor Gaston preaching a word called counteracting the attack. Amen. And before I get into the word, I want to just share some statistics with you. Amen. Because many times, you know, when we preach, we need to understand that it's a reason why God is sending the message that he's sending. Amen. I thank God for Pastor Schaefer's ministry of deliverance because you don't see deliverance that much nowadays. Amen. And, you know, people don't believe that there's a spiritual warfare. They don't believe in demonic attack. They don't believe in deliverance. You know, but I want you to know, amen, that the devil is still around. But I thank God that God has people, he has leaders that understand how to raise up saints and people that know how to do warfare with the enemy. And one of the things you got to understand, you know, is that there's a lot of things going on around you. And I like to bring in some statistics to show you so you will know that it's not just me just saying something. But there's one death by suicide in the United States. Every 12 minutes, somebody's committing suicide. And then you got suicide have taken the lives of over 38,000 Americans every year. So you got to understand something is wrong. This is a principle. This is a force. This is an element. This is something that need to be paid a close attention. This is something that we need to deal with. We don't need to keep ignoring the fact that we have our young people. And don't mention second right now. Suicide is the second leading cause among death of ages 10 to 24 and among the college ages from 12 to 18. Suicide, the second most leading death. The second most leading death among our young teenagers. Amen. And so I'm saying this here to show you that there's a lot of things going on right now. There's a lot of things going on in America, right here in your city, right here in your community. And the enemy wants you to lay dumb. He wants you to play dumb. He wants you to be a dog that won't bark. He don't want you to sound the trumpet. He don't want you to go in prayer and begin to protest this thing. Amen. Every 13 seconds, there is one divorce in America. And I mean, I'm just giving you some statistics about what's happening. This should cause you to say, you know what? I can't stand it no more. I'm giving

girls and our family with amen. And we're not saying that they're deliberate, but something is going on among people today that we got a suicide rate. Something is going on, the divorce rate. Something is going on every 13 seconds. And then one doctor commits suicide in the United States every day. The highest rate of any professional is the doctor, not the police, not the lawyer, not the dentist, but the doctors. And so what I'm saying is here to wake you up. I'm saying this here to get you to begin to look at your surroundings. Many times the enemy wants you to just be in denial. Everything is okay. Everything is normal. Everything is not normal. There is an attack. Amen. There's an attack upon our doctors. There's an attack upon our teenagers. There's an attack upon our marriages. There's an attack upon our women's. And the suicide demon has taken hold of our young teenagers. So what do we do? God spoke to me and said, it's time to counteract. Counteract means that we got to oppose it. We got to do something to stop it. Amen. Now, I could understand if we didn't know about God. But those you that are saved and those you that are not saved, I want you to know, Bible said in St. John 10:10, Jesus said, the thief coming not but to steal, kill, and destroy. But Jesus said, I come that you may have life. That word life means Zoe, the God kind of life. That means you shall live and not die. Come on, hallelujah. And so we have to understand that the enemy's nature is to kill, steal, and destroy. And so we see him at work. Now, to make it more personal, there's some of you out there under the sound of my voice, your children, your marriage. I mean, there are things that are happening in your marriage today. You do not want to become a statistic. Somebody put it on Facebook. I will not become a statistic. I will not become a statistic. Well, the only way you're not going to become a statistic is you're going to have to learn how to counteract. Counteract means that I'm opposing this shit. I'm going to do something to stop it. I refuse to allow the enemy to continue to hit my home, to hit my son, to hit my daughter. Amen. This is something that is happening in America. It's happening in Georgia. It's happening in South Carolina. It's happening everywhere. There is an attack upon the marriages. There's all kind of things. And some of you that are up on the sound of my voice, you are dealing with some of these things right now. You have children, sons and daughters that you have. You have a spouse that the enemy is attacking your marriage right now. So what do we do, Pastor Ruth? We don't lay down and play dead. We don't lay down and play possum. We do not allow the enemy to continue to do what he do. But what do? We counteract it. We begin to oppose it. Come on. Amen. We begin to say, you know what? I'm not taking this off the devil. So listen to me. I'm going to share a couple of nuggets with you. Amen. But before I do, I want you to understand that there is an attack. It's the devil's job to oppose every child of God. He's mad at God. He can't get God. So he comes at the child of God. And so if you are saved, you're a saved parent, a saved husband, a saved wife. So the enemy will come at you. So when he can't get you, so what he does, he get the next thing close to you. He gets your son. He gets your, he comes against your son. He comes against your daughter. He comes against your spouse. Yes, he does. He comes against him. This is not the will of God. I'm going to show you in the word of God, amen, in just a few minutes, how that we align the enemy to do things that God have told us we have some control over. God wants us to counteract it. He wants us to oppose that thing. He wants us to reduce it, stop it, neutralize it, shut it down. Come on. Come on, amen. Shut it down. Hinder it, oppose it, stop it, defeat this thing. Amen. Well, it's our job. Amen. It's not. And many times we look at the government and how the government is getting involved in everything concerning the home. And I believe, Pastor Schaefer, the reason why the government is getting involved in everything concerning marriage and concerning children is because we, as saints of God, we as parents have not done our job. Now, sometime when you've done the best you could, you raise your child the way you should, then that's when you go in prayer and say, God, I did what you told me to do. Now, Lord, I know you're going to save my child. Lord, you're going to save my son. And so many times we have to understand that when the government begins to get involved, it doesn't have your best interest. It's all about keeping them from having to spend so much money on my child that's bad, or on a situation, a domestic violence problem, or a welfare situation. So they're looking to save money. They're not concerned about the soul. They're not concerned about getting deliverance. They're not concerned about that person being set free. And so we as saints of God, this is where we come in. This is where we come in as a child of God. We have to begin to declare war on the enemy. And how do we do that? Let's go to the book of Acts, the 12th chapter. Now we're coming in the book of Acts, the 12th chapter, where the Bible says in the second book of Acts, the Holy Ghost have fell. And the day of the Pentecost took, and the Holy

Ghost fell. That was the day when the Holy Ghost invaded the earth. That means God dropped down, the Holy Ghost fell, and the Bible said the kingdom of God began to come among us, which was the Holy Ghost, the Spirit of God. God began to save people. He began to deliver people. Before this happened, the Spirit of God will come upon people. But when the Holy Ghost fell, it began to get on the inside of people. It began to lead and guide and instruct people. It began to teach. It began to remind you. So in Acts the second chapter, when the Holy Ghost fell, there was an invasion from heaven. The Holy Ghost began to invade the earth realm. That means it was a power shift. That means that what the devil had been controlling, what he had been doing, brother God had dropped the Holy Ghost down there, and the Holy Ghost was shifting that thing. It was changing that thing. It was turning the situation around. People that had been bound, people that had been demon possessed, people that had been sick and diseased, when the Holy Ghost hit. Now we know when Jesus came on the scene, history say there was 400 silent years. Now we can't really be for sure about that, because we know God is always working. But we do know that when Jesus come on the scene, those that sit in darkness saw a great light. Jesus came forth, began to command demons. He began to walk in deliverance. That's when we first see the deliverance ministry coming forth, is when Jesus start ministering to people, casting out demons, healing the sick. Many times there was demons behind sickness. He would cast a demon out and people would be set free. People would be healed. So that was the beginning of an invasion of the Holy Ghost. That was a prophecy. That was the word of God coming in that time. But then the Bible spoke about in the days of Joel, said, I'm going to pour out my spirit. And that's what Peter was witnessing. He was witnessing the invasion of the Holy Ghost. That was a shift of power. So anytime the devil have had control and been able to get our children, our sons and daughters, he loves it. But I want you to know there's coming a shift. There's coming a shift. God is getting ready to save our children. He's getting ready to move in our homes. He's getting ready to move. And you know why? Because we are getting ready to counteract the enemy. We're going to stop him. We're going to shut him down. Amen. And so when the Holy Ghost fell in the book of Acts, the second chapter, we see here how it fell in on down through there. Now, Peter had been arrested because the Bible says he had went up to the house of God to pray. And the Bible said at a certain time, a man was healed. And because this man was healed, the enemy got mad. Now, you have to understand that what Peter was operating in, it was something that Joel had spoke about for that particular season and even this time. God speak those things that are not as though they were. So you have to watch the Bible. The devil believes in prophecy. As you look at the life of Jesus, when Jesus was born, the devil fought it when he saw the star. Same way about Moses. The devil believes in prophecy. He believed God's word. And we as the child of God, we got to start believing God's word. If the devil believed in tremor, how much more should a child of God believe in tremor? How much more should we start taking that word and say, God said it, and I'm going to war with it. Excuse me. I'm going to war with it. I'm going to the enemy's house. Some years ago, God told me, he said, son, what you coming to me for? He said, you know, many times we're saints of God, you know, we have a bad habit. And even as sinners, they say, well, you know, if God allowed this to happen. Well, if it's God's will, many of this stuff that we're talking about today, killing and suicide and the domestic violence, this is not God's will. This is not God's will. In the book of Peter, Jesus said, it's not my will, the enemy and some prayer. So we have to get that out of our mind. God is not allowing your home to be tore up. God is not allowing has not allowed your loved one to be suicidal. God has not allowed your loved one to be caught up in drugs. This is the enemy. He comes to steal, kill, and destroy. Jesus comes that you may have life. So what do I need to do, Pastor Rivers? You got to learn how to do warfare. You got to learn, as James said. James said, submit yourself unto God. Many of us have turned our life over to God. But that next portion would say resist. Pastor Schaefer, there are so many people that do not know how to resist. The word resist means oppose. The word resist and counteract is the same word. That means you, once you begin to become a Christian, you have got to learn, get in a ministry that teaches about spiritual warfare, get in a ministry that teaches you who you are in God, what you possess, what you packing. Come on. When you got the Holy Ghost, you got, Bible said, behold, I give you power. Luke 10:19. Church, we've got to go back to that scripture and begin to say, what is God talking about? That means God have given us delegated authority. He's given us authority over him to tread. That word tread means to trample. And so as we look here, God has given us this kind of power. Peter and them on the day of Pentecost, they knew about it. And they start preaching the word of God. They start ministering deliverance. People start getting healed. That was a
Holy Ghost invasion. So let me tell you something. The enemy do not like it when God starts moving in your life. Come on. The enemy does not. When God starts moving in your life, when God starts healing people and delivering people and saving people, and people start getting changed in their lives, their homes and marriages, he doesn't like it. And that's the way it was in Acts the 12th chapter. The Bible said in the first verse, now about that time, Herod the king stretched forth his hand to vex certain of the churches, and he killed James, the brother of John, with a sword. Now listen to me. Sometimes if the devil can hit you one time and you don't do nothing, he's coming out to hit you again. He's coming out to hit you again. He had hit the church and killed one of the apostles, James. Now I don't know if the church wasn't praying or they didn't know how to pray, but how many know sometimes the enemy can catch you off guard? If you're not really praying and taking a stand and obeying God, this is why we have to get away from sin and deliberately doing stuff. Because it's hard to pray when you're walking in sin. It's hard to pray when you got condemnation over on you. It's hard to pray when you know you just deliberately done wrong. Because there's a spirit of shame that's come up over you. And when you try to go before God boldly, you can't do it. You need that confidence. You need that assurance. And so we have to understand here in this word of God, the enemy is going to attack you. And just because he hit you one time, and he might have took one of your sons, or he might have took one of your daughters, or he might have attacked you in your home, listen, it ain't over. It's not over. That don't mean you got to just lay down and let him keep pouncing on you and pouncing on you. So listen to me. Acts the 12th chapter, the 3rd verse. Because he saw it pleased the Jews, he proceeded further to take Peter also. Now, Peter was being used by God. God, he was spearheading the movement of God. God was using him mightily. The enemy wants to shut down who God's using. He wants to affect you. Many times, God is using you as a leader, as a pastor, as a mother, a father. So the enemy said, if I can't get you, he'll try to attack you. And like I said, if he cannot attack you, then he'll come against your children. He'll come against your love. Why is he doing that? He want to make you, if you don't have the wisdom and knowledge to understand that it's him attacking you and not that it's God. It's not God attacking you. It's not God coming against your son. It's not God coming against your daughter. It's not God. It's the enemy. If there's an open mind, if anybody yield to him, he's going to step in and use them. But it's our job as believers to do like the church did when the enemy came and attacked Peter. And listen what it says here. This old King Herod, he had in his mind, the Bible says here in the 3rd verse, and because he saw it pleased the Jews, he proceeded further to take Peter also. You got to say, devil, you might have hit one of my daughters. You might have hit one of my sons. You might have hit my marriage some while back. But I refuse to let you hit my marriage again. See, some of y'all need to read Luke 18 about that widow woman. You got to understand, you ain't got to accept what the enemy's doing. This is not God's will. Listen what it said there. Acts 12 and 4. And when he had apprehended him, when he had taken Peter in, he put him in prison and delivered him to 4 quarters of the soldiers to keep him. Other words, they had 4 soldiers for each watch, 3 hours apiece. So I'm saying, how in the world is the devil is more afraid of you than you are of him? Come on, he's more afraid. See, many times we don't realize who he is, but he know who you are. He knew who Peter was. The devil sat there and purposely arrested this man to try to stop the move of God. Many times the devil wants to stop you from doing what God called you to do. So he hits your child, he hits your husband, he hits your son, he hits your wife, he comes against your finances. Any kind of way he can cause you to slow down and lose focus on doing what God called you to do. And so the Bible says how the devil, Acts 12 and 4, and when he had apprehended, he put Peter in prison and delivered him to 12 soldiers to keep him. Notice that word, intending. See, his intention. Otherwise, the devil has a purpose. Anytime he attack you, when he's attacking your son, when he's attacking your marriage, his ultimate goal is to destroy you. He has a strategy to take you out. Now, we're not blowing him up, but I want to expose him. Come on. Many of you watching the NBA, and you know how it is when the Warriors get ready to go against the Raptors. Both of those know their opponent. You got to know your opponent. You got to know what he's up to. You just can't shut your eyes and just praise the Lord. No, you got to get in and begin to study your word. You got to say, God, Holy Ghost, reveal to me the strategy of the enemy. Show me what he's trying to do in my home. Show me what he's trying to do to my child. Why? Because I need to counteract it. I need to oppose it. I need to shut it down. Come on. I need to command the deceased. This is the authority we got to start walking in. But let me share something with you. The Bible said how his intention, he was intending, but Peter therefore was, Acts 12 and 5, Peter therefore was kept in prison, but prayer was made without ceasing of the church under God. So the church, the first time when Peter got in jail, they kept him overnight.
But the second time when the devil came to put him in jail, the devil said, I'm taking him out. I refuse to let him back. I'm going to destroy him. Some of you, I'm feeling in my spirit. Some of you got sons and daughters. Some of you got marriages. And the devil said, I'm getting destroyed. But I come to tell you, if you will begin to get in prayer, if you begin to say, devil, use a lie, I refuse to lie you. Come on. Because you have got to learn how to counsel as a slam. This is why it's so good to be in a deliverance church. A church that teaches you spiritual warfare. A church that tells you who you are. That gives you your identity as a child of God. Come on, you need to know who you are. You're not somebody to just sit there and feel sorry. And my heart goes out, Pastor Schaefer, when I see wives just crying and husbands saying, man, my marriage, I don't know what to do. Yes, I've been there when the devil attacked my marriage. I knew what God's word said. I knew I had to keep praying. I knew that God had made me the head of my household, and the devil could not come in there. I said, devil, this is my house. You cannot use me. I will close every gate. I will close every door. You cannot use me. So I had to do warfare for my marriage. I had to do warfare for my children. I'm not telling you from a book I read, but I'm telling you from experience. I know what it is when the enemy hits you and you serving God and you doing everything. All of a sudden he hits your son. He hits your daughter. Come on. I know what it is. I've been there. Amen. But I know what it is to begin to do warfare, begin to pray and get some clarity on it and understand that it's not God, but it's an attack from the enemy. James 4:7 says, submit yourself therefore to God and resist. Resist means to oppose, counteract him, come against him, withstand him. Don't take it. No, I don't accept that. But you know, some of the things I've seen that happened to many of God's people, Pastor Schaefer, is understand the will of God. If you don't understand the will of God when the enemy is attacking you, when he's coming against you, the enemy will make you feel like, why God letting this happen? Why is this happening to me? Now, I understand sometimes, you know, if I'm not taking care of my body, if I'm not doing like I'm supposed to be, there's certain health laws and certain things you need to do. I'm not saying go out there and throw yourself in front of the car. No, but I'm saying, like I say, when you understand the will of God, understand what is God's will. Gee, the Bible said we heal by the stripes. Amen. He said, Bible said, I wish my own thou prosper in heaven, even as thy soul prosper. If you will diligently your heart into the voice of the Lord thy God, do that which is right in his eyes. He said, I won't let these diseases come upon you. So there are promises that God has given us. When you understand the promise of God, that is the will of God for you. When you understand what God has already written, it's written. That's what Jesus told us. He said, it is written. The enemy was coming against him at a weak moment when he was hungry and had fasted. But he said, it's written. In church, when the enemy is attacking us, we got to counteract him. So understand the will of God. That's the first thing you got to understand. What is God's will concerning the situation? What is God's will concerning my son, concerning my daughter? Well, listen to him. This is what God told me. And Isaiah, he said, your children shall be taught by the Lord, and great shall be their peace. The seed of the righteous shall be delivered. So that's a promise that God made to you concerning your child. Come on. Many times God speak prophecy over our marriages, over our bodies, over our families, and we forget those prophecies. Those prophecies are for you to take and do warfare and not say, God, what? No, but devil, use a lie. God has spoken a word over my life, and I do not accept that you're going to destroy my child. I call my child in. I call my daughter in. Listen, one of the things I found out many times, when you have sons and daughters and they out there and sin, the devil is using them, a lot of times you get bitter, you get angry, and before you know it, you got bitterness in your heart. So you got to let that go and start praying for them. Look at the big picture. It's not them, but it's the devil using them. The church start praying for Peter. They start interceding. They start calling. What did they do? They counteracted the attack. If they hadn't gotten in and prayed, the next morning he was getting ready to put Peter to death. But those people began to pray. They did warfare. Church, I need people on Periscope and Facebook to start interceding. God said he sought for a man, which means a person to stand in the gap. It's not God's will that your sons, your daughters, your marriage. This is an attack. And we as the church got to realize we got power. Luke 10:19 says, behold, I give you power to tread. Tread means to trample. That word power means I've given you divine authority, delegated authority over the enemy. I don't just give you power. I give you authority. That means I can counsel his assignment. That means I don't have to accept it. Come on. I know this might be above some of y'all heads. You might not have ever heard it, but I'm exposing the enemy. I'm showing you. This is the mindset you gotta have. You gotta have this mindset that I don't have to put up with this. I don't have to accept this shit. This is not God's will. Listen what it said here.
In Matthew 8:9, I got about a few more minutes. Matthew, the 8th chapter and the 2nd verse. A man with leprosy came and knelt before Jesus. And he said, Lord, if you're willing. I was, Lord, if it's your will. See, many times when people don't understand the will of God, then that's when the enemy's spirit of confusion comes in. And rather than them seeking out for wisdom, seeking out for a revelation about what's going on. I've always, Pastor Schaefer, I've always sought God when I was under a great trial, a great attack. I've always sought God for God to give me clarity. God, what's going on? God, and God will do it. God will reveal to you. Many times when I first got married, and that was over 40 some years ago, and I was going through my marriage, and I prayed one night and just sought God. God came in a vision and showed me what was going on in my marriage. God will help, he will give you direction. But if you sat back and let the devil fill your head full of lies and full of a whole lot of crazy stuff, well, what's gonna be, or maybe God, no, get clarity. God told me years ago, he said, son, I want you to start being specific. I want you to pray skillfully. I want you to pray with an understanding. I don't want you just to be saying, Lord, let your will be done. What is God's will? God, when you find the will of God, then all God needs you to do is begin to petition him. Begin to pray. Stand on the word of God. Counseling out the enemy's assignment. This leper that came to Jesus, Matthew 8, chapter and the 2nd verse. And he's knelt before him and said, Lord, if you're willing, you can make me clean. He didn't understand. He knew God had the power. And I believe that many church people always say, God can do anything. God got the power. But the understanding is that are you willing to get in the foxhole with the devil and says, devil, loose your hold. I cancel your assignment. This is not the will of God. You're trespassing. You're squatting on my property. Come on. You got to learn how to get in there and wrestle with it. I say this to single people. This is why it's so important that you marry the right person. Because you got to have somebody that when you're in the foxhole, when you're working your purpose and the enemy comes against you, you got to have somebody that's going to pray with you, that's going to come and agree with you, that's not going to run out on you, that's not going to be so focused on materialistic stuff till they can't see the spiritual attack that you're under. Jesus told that man, Luke 18, he says, I will. And the man was healed. Why? Because the man already had the faith, but he just didn't know if it was God's will. Some of you got the faith, but what's hindering your deliverance? And listen, I'm not saying that you're going to get an instant breakthrough for your marriage or your child, but I'm saying it starts, the process. You start praying. You start standing on God's word. You start speaking. You start decreeing and declaring. You start counseling his assignment. You start saying, no, I counteract that. I resent that. I refuse to allow you to do that. Church people, I want to encourage you today. And the next thing, like I said, understand the will of God the first thing and change your mindset. Next thing is prayer. The Bible says in James how that he says, confess your faults one to another and pray one for another that you may be healed. He says, in the effective fervent prayer of a righteous man availeth much. The enemy don't want you to stay righteous. He wants you to get out of God's will. He knows that it hinders your prayers when you go to doing stuff you ain't got no business. First thing, it messes with your faith. Next thing, it hinders you from praying because God says ears are open to the cries of the righteous. So when you are righteous and you're obeying God, and I understand this by the grace of God, but when you are seeking to do good, when you're being led by the Spirit, not by your emotions, not by the passions of your flesh, when you're being led by God and God is leading you, when you go and pray and you pray in the will of God, I want you to know, beloved, God hears you. God turns things around. Things begin to shift. I want you to know the devil was surprised when God loosed Peter. He was surprised. It was an attack because he thought it was going to be the same way I got James. Some of you people under my voice on personal Facebook, you need to surprise the devil and say, no, not this time, not this time. No, you will not. The enemy have hit your home, have hit your minds, have hit your children, have hit you in your body. And you say, no, you're not going to do that. You're not. I don't accept this cancer. I don't accept this diabetes. I don't accept this sickness. I do not accept it. I put up with it long enough. You might have took my grandma. You might have took my daddy. Oh, but I'm drawing a line in the sand. This is where the buck's going to stop at. Come on, counteracting the attack. Not putting up with it. Not tolerating it. Not sitting there saying, I don't understand why. It's not God, beloved. Jesus said, I come that you might have life. Why would he put sickness on you? Even in Job's situation, Job said, the Lord give love. God didn't give. That was the enemy attacked him. God allowed the enemy because Job had to be tried. But he didn't put it on him. And this is why it's so important that we as children of God understand that it's time to counteract.
Listen, beloved, I see I got just about a minute, but I want every one of you, when you get through listening to this here, I want you to share it. I want you to share it. I want you to just share it. Periscope, Facebook, I want you to share it. Amen? So listen, beloved, I thank God for those of you that have tuned in. Those you, I pray this word has been a blessing. If you know somebody that's really going through and they back against the wall, send this to them. Sit down with them. Invite your son, your daughter, your family. Invite them over and let them hear this. Listen, beloved, I see that my time's run out, but I'll be back on next Sunday. Remember, I come on every first, I come on every first and second Thursday of the month at 3 o'clock. Until the next time, may God bless you. This is Pastor Gaston Rivers.

0: With Upwards, I'm Max Locato. You know, as a writer, I've concluded that the difference between a dentist and a book editor is that the dentist uses anesthesia. You see, just when the story's in fine form, when the author has finished his work, the editor dips his quill into the inkwell of the writer's blood, splashing the page in red. You know, all of us have been writing our own stories, and they seldom turn out the way we had hoped or planned. The divine editor, God Himself, has something better in mind. Your story may include words like good health, ample income, retirement, honest love, but so far you haven't seen it. And He has edited your story in a way that, well, not the way you would. Listen, when you get to the other side, you'll understand why.
1: 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What do I say this time? 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
3: It was really heavy?
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14: 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And I believe that he's been my father in a very real sense, and he's still fathering me.
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15: There is power, power. 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Psalms 19:1. This is James McCurry from Johnston Church of God. 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

0: today to the Heaven to Earth Ministry Broadcast. This is Brother Richie Enlow proclaiming the greatest message known to man, the gospel of Jesus Christ. The gospel is the greatest piece of news that has ever come to man on planet Earth. And furthermore, the greatest thing that could ever happen in your life is for you to believe on the Lord Jesus Christ and be saved.
1: Today I'm reading from Romans chapter 11, beginning in verse 1. I say then, hath God cast away his people? God forbid. For I am also an Israelite of the seed of Abraham, of the tribe of Benjamin. God hath not cast away his people, which he foreknew. Wot ye not what the scripture saith of Elijah, how he maketh intercession to God against Israel, saying, Lord, they have killed thy prophets, and dig down thine altars, and I am left alone, and they seek my life. But what saith the answer of God unto him? I have reserved to myself 7,000 men, who have not bowed the knee to the image of Baal. Even so then, at this present time, also there is a remnant according to the election of grace. And if by grace, then it is no more of works, otherwise grace is no more grace. But if it be of works, then it is no more grace. Otherwise work is no more work. What then? Israel hath not obtained that which he seeketh for, but the election hath obtained it, and the rest were blinded. I want to begin, a series. I don't know how many parts it will be to this, but I want to begin today from Romans chapter 11 to begin a series on addressing what is called replacement theology. Replacement theology. What is this? First of all, replacement theology is error. And I don't think it's taught very much in the church anymore. I think at one time in the church it was predominantly taught. Replacement theology. What is replacement theology? Replacement theology is a doctrine, a belief, a teaching that the church has permanently replaced Israel. And that Israel, God is done with Israel. God is done with the Jews. He's done with the nation of Israel, the children of Abraham, the seed of Abraham. So let's look, Paul here in verse 1. He said, I say then, hath God cast away his people? Cast away, this word right here means to permanently. Permanently reject. Permanently cast away. God forbid. There's your answer right there, and that's a short answer. God forbid. In this series, I'm going to give you the long answer. You know, preachers make a living. Us preachers, that's what we do. We always give you the long answer. You know, when you preach, you take one half of a verse and preach 45 minutes. You know, you're giving them the long answer. Paul, who is known to preach a long time, he's going to give you the long answer here in chapter 11, Romans. He said, I say then, hath God cast away his people? God forbid. No. He said, for I am an Israelite of the seed of Abraham, of the tribe of Benjamin. The question, hath God cast away his people Israel? Because Israel had rejected Jesus, had turned him over to the Romans, the leadership had turned him over to the Romans to be crucified. Now there were Jews. The church, the roots of the church are Jewish. 120 believers in the upper room. Day of Pentecost, Jewish. Okay, the church, the roots of the church is Jewish, but the church has become mostly Gentile. We know that. So the question is, has God cast them away? Israel is presently, when Paul wrote this in about AD 60, the book of Romans, they're in error. They're in sin. They are continually rejecting Jesus. So the question is God done with Israel? Has Israel been replaced by the church? Is the church, that is mostly Gentiles, but some Jews have been saved by their faith in Jesus and born again. But the church, mostly Gentile, has the church become some spiritual Israel that has now become the sole recipient and the sole heir to all of the promises made to Abraham? The short answer is no, God forbid. Now, the long answer begins now. Okay, Acts chapter 13 is a pivot. Now, The Jews, the nation of Israel, started with Abraham, Isaac, and Jacob. When Abraham obeyed God and was going to offer Isaac, God said, because you've done this thing, you've heeded my voice, and you have not withheld your son, even thine only son Isaac. That was the gateway in heaven was open. A door, a window in heaven was open for the program of God to go forward. And it's starting with one man, Abraham. The program of God, the family, the branch of the human family that would bring forth the Messiah and bring forth the nation of Israel would come from Abraham. Okay, but God said, I'm going to bless you and your seed, and pronounced all of these blessings upon Abraham because of his obedience. But he said, as the sand of the sea, blessing and multiply them as the sand of the sea. But he also said, as the stars of heaven. So you have the sand of the sea, but you also have the stars of heaven. The sand of the sea is the earthly covenant, the Old Testament people of Israel. The seed of Abraham, Isaac, Jacob, Judah, and right on down the line, the nation. But the stars of heaven, the seed, according to Galatians chapter 3, the stars of heaven, I believe, is Jesus and the church. The Bible says that we are partakers of a heavenly calling. The Bible said in Ephesians that he hath blessed us with all spiritual blessings in heavenly places in Christ Jesus. The Bible said that we have been made to sit together in heavenly places in Christ Jesus. Heavenly. The stars of heaven is a prophecy of Jesus and those that would put faith and be born again by faith in Jesus, the stars of heaven. Okay, and then Galatians 3 says that the blessings of Abraham has come on the Gentiles through faith in Jesus Christ. And you read and study Galatians 3 and you see that the church has entered in to what the promises were made to Abraham. But listen, the church has not replaced Israel. Israel has not been replaced by the church. The Jews, individual Jews, can be born again by repenting and putting faith in Jesus. And, you know, Jew or Greek, male or female, we're all one in Jesus. But the nation as a whole has rejected Jesus, their Messiah. Now, I want to show you a turning point, a major pivot in Acts chapter 13. A major turning point. Paul and Barnabas have gone to Antioch and they're preaching. And they're preaching to Jews. On the Sabbath day, they would always go to the Jews. This is the way it was from the day of Pentecost all the way up to about Acts chapter 13. Now, there was Cornelius in Acts chapter 10. But up until now, Acts chapter 13, they go to the Jews first. And Paul and Barnabas are preaching to the Jews. The history of Israel, they're preaching. Egypt, they're bringing in Canaan, they're bringing in David, they're bringing in John the Baptist in the preaching. And they're telling them that Jesus, the one that the fathers rejected, the ones that they turned over to the Romans to be crucified, that he was their Messiah. He was the Son of God. He was rejected and crucified. He was raised from the dead on the third day, and only in him there is forgiveness of sins, and only in him is there salvation in his name. And the Jews got mad. Verse 42, Acts 13. When the Jews were gone out of the synagogue, they left. The Gentiles besought them that these words might be preached unto them on the next Sabbath. So verse 44, and the next Sabbath day came, and almost the whole city came together to hear the word of God. Gentiles. What the Jews rejected, the bread that the Jews rejected, crumbs from the table these Gentiles are seeking. The whole city comes. And I want to tell you, that's what every preacher wants. The preacher, when he comes, he wants the whole city to come. He wants to preach to the masses. Verse 45, but when the Jews saw the multitudes, they were filled with envy, and they spoke against the things spoken by Paul, contradicting and blaspheming. Verse 46, then Paul and Barnabas, Here's the pivot. Here's the turning point. Listen, then Paul and Barnabas waxed bold and said, it was necessary that the word of God should have been first spoken unto you. But seeing you have put it from you and judge yourselves unworthy of everlasting life, lo, we turn to the Gentiles. We turn to the Gentiles. A divine pivot. We're going to go to the ends of the earth now. We're going to take it to these virgin ears. These who are hungry. These who want the word to be preached to them. A new harvest field of the Gentiles. Those that want to hear. I believe the Holy Ghost led them in doing this because I believe perhaps the last Jew that was going to believe and be saved had already been saved, and they would be wasting their time now casting their pearls before the swine. So from Acts chapter 13, they take it to the Gentiles. But Paul in verse 2 of Romans 11 said, God has not cast away his people, cast away being permanent, which he foreknew. What saith the scripture about Elijah, how he maketh intercession against Israel? Elijah is praying to God, intercession. Intercession. But he's not praying for Israel. He's making intercession against Israel. I don't tell you, if you're going to pray for me, pray for me. Don't pray against me. But I want to tell you, God wants us to pray for people because God wants to save people. I don't care how evil and how much of a heathen they are. Don't intercede against them. Pray for them. Perhaps God will save them by his grace. But Elijah, he's making intercession against Israel. He said, Lord, they're so bad. They killed your prophets. They overthrew your altars. Yes, they did all of that. And now they're seeking my life now. They want to kill me. And God, I'm the last one you got. I'm the last Jew that there is of the seed of Abraham. It's just you and me now, God, and they're coming to kill me. Look at what they've done, Lord. Look how evil they are. That's praying against them. I want to tell you, I need your prayers, but don't pray for me like that. Don't accuse me and put a blanket condemnation on me if you're going to pray for me. But there's an interesting answer, and I'm running out of time. We're going to have to finish it the next time. But God answers this prayer of Elijah. It's very interesting, and it gets to the fate of Israel, no matter how deep they have sunk, no matter how far in sin that they have gone. There's an answer, an interesting answer that God has for Abraham. We'll look at it the next time. Until then, may God richly bless you.
2: Unfortunately, our time is up for today, but we hope that this word has been a real blessing to you. If you want to be saved today, if you feel right now an inner tugging at your heart, that is the Holy Spirit. The Holy Spirit is drawing you. He is knocking on your heart's door. I'm about to lead you in prayer, and I just want you to call out to God and make these words sincerely your very own. Heavenly Father, in Jesus' name, I ask you to come into my heart and to forgive me of my sins. Wash me with your blood, the blood that Jesus shed at the cross of Calvary. Heavenly Father, I know I'm not good enough, and I cannot save myself, but I know that Jesus died for me, and he hung in my place, and he is my sacrifice. Holy Spirit, I invite you into my heart and life. Make me a new person. Make me a new creation from this day forward. Give me a desire and a thirst and a hunger for your presence and your word. And thank you for saving me today. In Jesus' name, amen. Well, if you prayed that prayer and you received Christ into your heart and life today, or if this ministry has blessed you in any way, we would love to hear from you. It would really be an encouragement to us. A special member of my family is coming now to tell you how you can do just that.
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This is Brother Richie Enloe proclaiming the greatest message known to man, the gospel of Jesus Christ. The gospel is the greatest piece of news that has ever come to man on planet Earth. And furthermore, the greatest thing that could ever happen in your life is for you to believe on the Lord Jesus Christ and be saved. Today I'm going to read just two verses from Psalm 119, beginning in verse 4. Thou hast commanded us to keep thy precepts diligently. Oh, that my ways were directed to keep thy statutes. Oh, that my ways were directed to keep thy statutes. Have you ever heard of the phrase, a born-again Christian, or one who is born again? The new birth. You know, Jesus spoke of the new birth in John 3:7. He said, you must be born again. Verse 5, the psalmist is saying, oh, that my ways were directed to keep thy statutes. You see, under the old covenant, before Jesus died on the cross, and before the Spirit of God came into the church on the day of Pentecost, the Old Testament saints did not have the reality of the new birth like we enjoy today. I believe in this verse when he's speaking, oh, that my ways were directed to keep thy statutes. I believe that he is longing and yearning and desiring, even anticipating a change. He wants God to change him. And I don't believe that he's just speaking of himself as an individual. But I believe that he is speaking corporately of the entire human race. John 3 said, that which is born of the flesh is flesh, and that which is born of the Spirit is spirit. There's always a distinction between the flesh and the spirit. There's always a separation there. And I want to tell you today that you cannot rehabilitate your flesh to please God. You cannot train yourself without being born again of God's Spirit. You cannot train and rehab yourself into being able to please God. In the flesh, we can never please God. It takes the new birth. The new birth brings about a new creature. And then we have a new disposition. We have a new nature. We have a new desire. The Word of God and the Spirit of God comes in, and there is a real conversion. And we are then made agreeable to God's ways. We are made conformable to keeping His precepts. Oh, that my ways were directed to keep thy statutes. He is very aware of his ways and his nature. He has a consciousness that his ways are his problem, and that he is contrary and he's not agreeable with what God is commanding him to do. But the new birth solves this problem. Psalm 119 and verse 5. Oh, that my ways. He's frustrated. He's praying earnestly. He's expressing that he is his own contrariness to God. Because verse 4 said, thou hast commanded us to keep thy precepts diligently. He hasn't suggested it. He's commanded it. It is a requirement. And he's saying, oh, I wish that I could do that. I wish that I had the ability to please God. But I just seem to keep on falling and failing. I wish that I could do it. But my problem is my ways, my nature, my tendency. We today, under the new covenant, we are commanded to love God and to love people. And that fulfills the law of Christ in us. But you can't love God and love people. You can't do that unless you were born again. You have the same problem that, if you're not born again, you have the same problem that this psalmist is expressing. The problem and your failure is your ways. You're not matched up to God's Word and His requirements. The new birth matches us to the Bible. Makes us even love it. Want it. You know, we want more. We love it. We love God's law. Amen. And we're drawn to it. Romans 7. Paul is expressing this same frustration in Romans 7 and 15. He's speaking of man without God, his ways, needing a change. Listen to what he says. He said, For that which I would do, that I allow not. For what I would, that I do not.
But what I hate, that I do. Anybody ever been there? Oh, that my ways. He needs a new birth. Verse 18. For I know that in me, that is in my flesh, dwelleth no good thing, for to will is present with me. But how to perform that which is good, I find not. Paul is expressing corporately for the entire human race that the frustration of a man that has journeyed all the way to the end of the law and finds out he still can't please God. Why? His flesh. He's not born again. It's his natural birth. That which came forth from his mother is born into sin, and we're not agreeable with God. For the good that I would, that I do not. But the evil which I would not, that I do. Do you see it? His contrariness, his ways are not in agreement. Now if I do that I would not, it is no more I that doeth it, but sin that dwelleth in me. You better know that. It's sin. Being under the dominion of sin. Flesh is under that dominion. So we're not to walk in the flesh. That's why we're to walk in the Spirit. He says then, I find then a law that when I would do good, evil is present with me. That's the law of his flesh, his nature. The law of sin and death. Listen what Paul says in verse 24. O wretched man that I am, who shall deliver me from the body of this death? The next verse, he said, I thank God through Jesus Christ our Lord. Jesus gives the new birth. When a man gets to the end of the law and realizes he still can't please God, it's then that he cries out for a Savior. He cries out for Jesus and he is changed. He is born again. Jeremiah 17:9 says it well. The heart is deceitful above all things and desperately wicked. Who can know it? The heart is the problem. It is desperately wicked and deceitful above all things. Who can know it? The next verse tells us, verse 10, I, the Lord, search the heart. I try the reins. That's the insides of man. I try the reins even to give to every man according to his deeds. God is that great heart surgeon. He's the only one that can see our heart and know it, and he's the only one that can fix it by giving us the new birth. The heart is desperately wicked. Do you see that in the world today? Just look around. The heart is desperately wicked. The heart of man, left to itself without the influence of the Bible and the Spirit of God, is like an uncultivated and untended garden, which will end up being overrun and overtaken by weeds and briars and thorns. The heart today without Jesus is run amok. It's wild. It's untamed. It's under the dominion of sin and evil. But God didn't leave man there. Aren't you glad for that? We can be born again by faith in Jesus Christ. We can be born of God's Spirit, and then God gives us a new heart. He circumcises our heart. He makes us agreeable and conformable to what he requires in the Bible. Aren't you glad today that we can be changed? Psalm 119 and verse 25. More frustration from the psalmist. Listen to it. My soul cleaves unto the dust. Quicken thou me according to thy word. Oh, he wants a change. Oh, he wants to be delivered from the dust. My soul cleaves to the dust. You know, dust is our makeup. Do you remember God molded and shaped Adam from the dust? Before he breathed his divine breath, which was his spirit, and before Adam could come alive, he molded him in the dust. Dust is the constituents of our flesh. Dust is the fleshly building blocks that is of our old man and our old nature. God formed Adam from the dust. Man is a dirt bag without God. Man is a dirt bag in the dust without God. He said, my soul cleaves to the dust. He's saying, I'm trapped. I'm under the dominion. I'm in the grip of sin. My ways, my sinful nature. Remember when Adam and Eve sinned and God pronounced the curse? He looked to the devil, the serpent, and he spoke to him and he said, on your belly you shall go, and dust shall you eat all your days. The serpent is going to eat dust. The serpent is going to feed on man's dust, man's flesh, our fleshly existence, our sinful nature, our lustful tendencies that are contrary to God and his ways and his laws. The devil consumes man there. He overcomes man there. So don't walk in the flesh. You need to walk in the Spirit. But first you got to be born of the Spirit. The serpent feeds on dust. He feeds on man's weakness.
He was a serpent in the first book of the Bible, Genesis. But I read that he, in the last book of the Bible, at the very end, in Revelation, he has become a great red dragon. How did the serpent grow into a great big red dragon? Somebody's been feeding him. He's been eating something. To grow like that, to go from a serpent to a dragon, somebody's been feeding him. He's been feeding on man's sin, man's sinful nature, man's dust. He's been feeding on man since the beginning. And going back, how did Adam rise up? God breathed his spirit into him. And then he came and became a living soul. He says, quicken thou me according to thy word. This word quicken is a very interesting word. The English word quicken, which is in the Bible quite often. Quicken. Quicken thou me. This word means, it's a word which describes an expectant mother when she feels the first movement in her womb of her unborn baby. The first flutter of movement is said to be the quickening of the baby. Quicken means to come up into life, to rise up in newness of life. Amen. That's the new birth. That when Jesus comes in and the Holy Ghost comes in, that's when we start living. We are quickened from the dust. Psalm 119 and verse 32. I will run the way of thy commandments when thou shalt enlarge my heart. When is when thou shalt enlarge my heart. When is a specific time, a given time when God enlarges my heart. When God does that work upon my heart, that divine action upon my heart. When the love of God is shed abroad in our hearts by the Holy Ghost. That is the new birth, a surgery upon us. We are quickened out of the dust and we don't walk in sin any longer or under the dominion of it. When he changes me, when he makes me agreeable and conformable to the Bible, his word, then I'm going to run the way of his commandments. How about you today? I want to run. I want my walking, my stumbling, my crawling to turn into a run. I want to go. I want to move. I want to run for God. I want to do more for God than I'm doing now. I want to preach more. I want to reach more. I want my life to count for more. I want to go from walking to running. But you can't do that unless you're changed and made conformable to God's ways and his laws and his commandments. I want to run. I want to run in praise. I want to praise more. I want to go from falling and stumbling. I want to be more consistent. I want my life to count for something. God, enlarge my heart even more. And then I'm going to run when I'm quickened out of the dust. Then, and only then, I can run for God.

0: It's because you haven't been changed. You have not experienced the new birth. When you are born again, you're going to love the Bible. You're going to love it, and you're going to want to please God, and you'll be able to, amen, call on Jesus today. God bless you.
1: Unfortunately, our time is up for today, but we hope that this word has been a real blessing to you. If you want to be saved today, if you feel right now an inner tugging at your heart, that is the Holy Spirit. The Holy Spirit is drawing you. He is knocking on your heart's door. I'm about to lead you in prayer, and I just want you to call out to God and make these words sincerely your very own. Heavenly Father, in Jesus' name, I ask you to come into my heart and to forgive me of my sins. Wash me with your blood, the blood that Jesus shed at the cross of Calvary. Heavenly Father, I know I'm not good enough, and I cannot save myself, but I know that Jesus died for me, and he hung in my place, and he is my sacrifice. Holy Spirit, I invite you into my heart and life. Make me a new person. Make me a new creation from this day forward. Give me a desire and a thirst and a hunger for your presence and your word. And thank you for saving me today. In Jesus' name, amen. Well, if you prayed that prayer and you received Christ into your heart and life today, or if this ministry has blessed you in any way, we would love to hear from you. It would really be an encouragement to us. A special member of my family is coming now to tell you how you can do just that.
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Welcome to This Week at Christian Heritage Church, located at 285 Oscaga Lake Road in Graniteville, South Carolina. I'm Pastor Stephen Phillips. The Word became flesh, Emmanuel, God with us, a Savior, Christ the Lord. What mysterious splendor flashes from these New Testament passages, which the Christmas season underlines. This annual commemoration provokes new wonder in grateful Christian hearts. How eloquent indeed it is to all who have ears to hear. In the Incarnation, our Creator, our Preserver, our Judge becomes our Kinsman, our Sin-Bearer, and our Redeemer. Of all the miracles and mysteries, this is the most staggering. Now let's get straight to the point on God with us. The Christmas story does not start in Bethlehem of Judea. It started back in eons of time. In fact, there's no beginning to him whatsoever. There's no beginning. But so the Christmas story is way beyond Bethlehem. Way beyond. I know that thoughts like this are mind-boggling. Thoughts like this will cause you to roll around in the bed. And if you think about it, and if you get to thinking about it, it becomes too heavy for us. We cannot see, because scientifically, this thing is impossible. Intellectually, it is beyond comprehension. How that deity, God, came to rest within the Virgin Mary as seed from God. How God sent forth deity and it leapt from planet to planet, ended up in a little young girl. It doesn't make sense to us. We cannot understand it for the life of us. I don't know how he did it, but the Word of God says that he is Emmanuel, God with us. John further explains

0: that yes, in the beginning was the Word, and the Word was with God, and the Word was God. But in verse 14, he says, and the Word became flesh and dwelt among us. This word dwelt is tabernacled. He tabernacled among us. It was, he lived among us for a short time, just a mere 33 years. He lived among us. A temple is that is permanent. A tabernacle in Old Testament times was that was temporary. And so Jesus, the Son of God, the Jesus who is God, the Bible says the Father is God, Jesus is God, the Holy Spirit is God. He, just for a short period of time, robed himself in this flesh. The Bible says that he was born just like we are, as a man. He was born as a human being. He developed growing in knowledge and in stature, just like we did. He even had a first tooth one time. He cried. I mentioned this Wednesday night. We sung Away in a Manger last week, and there's a lie in it. It says, no crying he makes. The little Lord Jesus cried. You know why? Because he was a baby born in a manger. And so he developed. He became a young man and went through adolescence and all of the things that every other kid that's ever been through went through. The Bible says he was tempted, just like we are, yet without sin. 2 Corinthians 5:21 declares that he had no sin. 1 Peter 2:22 said he did no sin. He knew no sin, but yet he was tempted. I would say furthermore, he had to grow in knowledge, the Bible says. He was infinite. He was omniscient, knowing everything. But he condescended to our shame. Descending to humanity, he did that. And he took on the limitations of flesh. Fully man. As man, he walked the dusty roads of Galilee. But see, that wasn't the end of the story, because he was Emmanuel, God with us. He wasn't just a man. He was God. We have to keep remembering that. He was God. And he didn't just, he walked the dusty roads of Galilee as a man, but he walked on the Sea of Galilee as God. As a man, he was hungry in the wilderness, as he had been fasting, and he was hungry. He wanted food. But as God, he fed the 5,000, and he said, I am the bread of life. As man, he cried out upon the cross, I thirst. But as God, he said, I will give you living water. As man. As man, he wept when his friend Lazarus died. But as God, 4 days later, he called him forth out of the grave, raising him from the grave. As man, he died upon a cruel cross for you and I. But as God, he rose on the third day, full of power and great glory. There is, in fact, all power has been given him in heaven and in earth. All power, not some power, but all power has been given him. Yes. He's Emmanuel today. God with us. Satan has come but to kill, steal, and destroy. But he came, as Matthew wrote, to save his people from their sins. He came to make an old life that was falling apart and to make it new again. He came to make crooked men straight. I'll never forget this. My granddad got saved at 82 years old. My mama's daddy, Papa Dowell. I never knew him to go to church, maybe on just an occasion or two. But he did a lot of things in his life, but I knew him by the time when I was around him. There was people that even thought he was a preacher because he visited hospitals, nursing homes, just go up and down the place. But he never was even right with the Lord all that time. Mom and Daddy told me that Papa Dowell's not doing good. He's in the hospital, and it was almost like a nursing home in part of the hospital in Royston. But he had gotten cancer. He was in bad shape. But since I had saw him, Daddy and Mama had gone by there, and he'd gotten saved. And they said, you need to go by there and see him. It's amazing. He was in his right mind. He was always right up until the end. I mean, he was sharp. And I walked in there. Some of you may remember me saying this a few years ago. But I walked in there and he had tracts out as he was witnessing to the nurses, doctors, anybody who would visit. And there he was, eat up with cancer near the end, but his mind sharp. He said, my life was like this road. And there was a road on one of these tracks. He said, my life was crooked. He said, but God has made me straight. And then he said, he started talking about the fact that he, one time God had spoke to him about being a preacher when he was a young man, and he walked out of that place and ran from it and never went back to that calling that he experienced that night. But he said, in God making his path straight, he said, he's given me 3 grandsons that are preachers. And if I was talking to you about the Phillips family, I'd be telling you about a family that grew up, they were in church. I'm talking about my mama's family, and they were not church people. I had no clue that when he was a young man, he was called to preach. And I started thinking about it. I said, okay, my cousin Jerome, he's a Baptist preacher. And he's talking about me. I said, who else? I said, I don't know any of them, other ones that are preachers. He said, one of Clyde's twins. That's my mama's brother, Clyde. And I said, which one? And they told me. I was blown away because that, when I was pastoring in Anderson, South Carolina for 2 years, he came and got saved while I was there. I didn't even know he was a preacher now. But what I want to tell you is all of this story about Emmanuel, God with us, is about him coming to save people, him coming to change people's lives. And so we've got to embrace the God of the manger. We've got to embrace Emmanuel, God with us. We can't just embrace the songs. We can't just embrace the carols. We can't just embrace the presents. We can't just embrace the pretty decorations and the parades and the events. We can't just embrace the choir music and the wonderful things that we have going on. We've got to embrace Jesus, the Son of God, Emmanuel, God with us. He is what it's all about. Emmanuel. Let's stand together. Every head bowed and every eye closed. Every head bowed and every eye closed. I want you to hear this. He came to save his people from their sins. He came that man would not perish and come to destruction, but have everlasting life. He came and lived among us in the flesh to experience all that we experience. He came for the purpose to also show us how that we could live a victorious life, because he lived a victorious life. He came to our humanity so that we could become more like him. I want to tell you today, he came for you. He came for me.
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In Acts chapter 26, the Apostle Paul has appealed to Caesar. In Acts chapter 27, he's on his way to Rome via Italy. Now we continue reading from the scriptures at Acts 27:9. When considerable time had passed and the voyage was now dangerous, since even the fast was already over, Paul began to admonish them and said to them, "Men, I perceive that the voyage will certainly be with damage and great loss, not only of the cargo and the ship, but also of our lives." But the centurion was more persuaded by the pilot and the captain of the ship than by what was being said by Paul. Because the harbor was not suitable for wintering, the majority reached a decision to put out to sea from there if somehow they could reach Phoenix, a harbor of Crete, facing southwest and northwest, and spend the winter there. When a moderate south wind came up, supposing that they had attained their purpose, they weighed anchor and began sailing along Crete, close inshore. But before very long there rushed down from the land a violent wind called Euryquilo, and when the ship was caught in it and could not face the wind, we gave way to it and let ourselves be driven along. Running under the shelter of a small island called Clauda, we were scarcely able to get the ship's boat under control. After they had hoisted it up, they used supporting cables in undergirding the ship, and fearing that they might run aground on the shallows of Syrtis, they let down the sea anchor and in this way let themselves be driven along. The next day, as we were being violently storm-tossed, they began to jettison the cargo, and on the third day they threw the ship's tackle overboard with their own hands. Since neither sun nor stars appeared for many days, and no small storm was assailing us, from then on all hope of our being saved was gradually abandoned. When they had gone a long time without food, then Paul stood up in their midst and said, "Men, you ought to have followed my advice and not to have set sail from Crete and incurred this damage and loss. Yet now I urge you to keep up your courage, for there will be no loss of life among you, but only of the ship. For this very night an angel of the God to whom I belong and whom I serve stood before me, saying, 'Do not be afraid, Paul. You must stand before Caesar. And behold, God has granted you all those who are sailing with you. Therefore, keep up your courage, men, for I believe God that it will turn out exactly as I have been told. But we must run

on the ground on a certain island. But when the 14th night came, as we were being driven about in the Adriatic Sea, about midnight the sailors began to surmise that they were approaching some land. They took soundings and found it to be 20 fathoms, and a little farther on they took another sounding and found it to be 15 fathoms. Fearing that we might run aground somewhere on the rocks, they cast 4 anchors from the stern and wished for daybreak. But as the sailors were trying to escape from the ship and had let down the ship's boat into the sea, on the pretense of intending to lay out anchors from the bow, Paul said to the centurion and to the soldiers, "Unless these men remain in the ship, you yourselves cannot be saved." Then the soldiers cut away the ropes of the ship's boat and let it fall away. Find out more about this little ministry with a big message by visiting our website, theword.info. The word is hyphenated. Theword.info. 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

0: potential? My potential is about keeping track of two preschoolers every single day.
1: This is Elizabeth George. An ordinary person used by God is one who can do extraordinary things for God, even with two preschoolers underfoot. Read the story of Gideon in Judges 6. The Lord sent him to save Israel, but Gideon said, "How can I save Israel? I'm the least in my family." And God said, "Gideon, I will be with you." God saw something special in Gideon, potential. God took a fearful coward and transformed him into what the Bible describes as a mighty man of valor. As a woman after God's own heart, what seemingly impossible task is God asking of you so that you too may live out your full potential?
2: 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I pray that out of his glorious riches, he may strengthen you with power through his Spirit in your inner being, so that Christ may dwell in your hearts through faith. And I pray that you, being rooted and established in love, may have power, together with all the saints, to grasp how wide and long and high and deep is the love of Christ, and to know this love that surpasses knowledge, that you may be filled to the measure of all the fullness of God. From Ephesians 3. Listen to the Bible. It's great for the soul.
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honoring God. Today's daily walk through the Bible is found in Proverbs 3, 9 and 10. Honor the Lord with your possessions, and with the first fruits of all your increase, so your barns will be filled with plenty. Whom will you choose to honor today? If you honor God and place Him at the center of your life, every day is a cause for celebration. But if you fail to honor your Heavenly Father, you're asking for trouble, and lots of it. At times, your life is probably hectic, demanding, and complicated. When the demands of life leave you rushing from place to place with scarcely a moment to spare, you may fail to pause and thank your Creator for the blessings He has bestowed upon you. But that's a big mistake. So honor God for who He is and for what He's done for you. And don't just honor Him on Sunday morning. Praise Him all day long, every day, for as long as you live, and then for all eternity. Max Lucado said, "Praise opens the window of our hearts, preparing us to walk more closely with God. Prayer raises the window of our spirit, enabling us to listen more clearly to the Father." Again, the scripture for today's daily walk through the Bible says, "Honor the Lord with your possessions, with the first fruits of all your increase, so your barns will be filled with plenty." Proverbs 3, 9 and 10.

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0: This is his day, is today's lesson from the Proverbs. Proverbs 16 and verse 3 says, "Depend on the Lord in whatever you do, and your plans will succeed." And Psalm 118 and verse 24 says, "This is the day that the Lord has made. We will rejoice and be glad in it." The 118th Psalm reminds us that today, like every other day, is a cause for celebration. God gives us this day. He fills it up to the brim with possibilities, and He challenges us to use it for His purposes. The day is presented to us fresh and clean at midnight, free of charge. But we.
1: This is Bishop Marshall Baron Williams of the Turning Point Restoration Ministry in Augusta, Georgia, and this is Studio WCC 99.9, and we're saying that we are part of a fellowship of the unashamed. We have Holy Spirit power. The die has been cast. We have stepped over the line. The decision has been made. We are a disciple of Jesus. We won't look back, let up, slow down, or back away. Our past is redeemed. Our present makes sense. Our future secure. We are finished and done with worldly living, sight walking, small planning, smooth knees, colorless dream, tame vision, mundane talking, cheap giving, and dwarded gold. We no longer need preeminence, prosperity, position, promotion, applause, or popularity. We don't have to be first. We don't have to be right. We don't have to be recognized. We don't have to be praised, regarded, or rewarded. We live by faith, lean on His presence, walk by patience, live by prayer, labor by power. Our face is set. Our gate is fast. Our goal is heaven. Our road is narrow. Our way is rough. Our companions few. Our guide reliable. Our mission clear. We cannot be bought, compromised, detoured, lured away, turned back, deluded, or delayed. We will not flinch in the face of sacrifice, hesitate in the presence of the adversary, negotiate at the table of the enemy, ponder at the pool of popularity, or mender in the maze of mediocrity. We won't give up, shed up, let up until we have stayed up, stored up, prayed up, and preached up for the cause of Christ. We are a disciple of Jesus. We must go till we drop, preach till all know, work till He stops us. When He comes for His own, He won't have any problem recognizing us. Hallelujah, glory to God, because we are in Christ.
2: 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Schaefer
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2: We welcome you to Light of the World Ministry, light in the dark world, with the power of God's true word and God's true life, Jesus Christ, the true light, with an open heart and an open mind. Let's move right on in to today's message and hear what God has for us today.
4: The title of the message is The Greatest Gift. Amen. It says right there in Matthew 28 and 1 right there, in the end of the Sabbath, as it began to dawn towards the first day of the week, came Mary Magdalene and the other Mary to the sepulchre. And behold, there was a great earthquake, and for the angel of the Lord descended from heaven and came and rolled back the stone from the door and sat upon it. His countenance was as light as lightning, and his raiment white as snow. And for fear of him, the keepers did shake and became as dead men. And the angel answered and says unto the women, "Do not fear, for I know that you seek Jesus, which was crucified." Amen. "He is not here, for he is risen as he said. Come, see the place where the Lord lays." Amen. "And go quickly and tell his disciples that he is risen from the dead, and behold, he goeth before you into Galilee, that shall ye see him. Lo, I have told you." Amen. So the greatest gift that was ever have been right there, God has gave everything he's ever had. Amen. And so the reason why he gave everything he ever has right there, and God has gave everything he has, and it'd be his son to set us free. This is the greatest gift that God could ever ever give to anybody. We marvel at the extension of God's love for us. We know that He will never leave us, especially in the midst of the storms and the life tossing around in our life. Amen? You know, God gave everything He had, His Son, just like what it says in John 3:16. For God so loved the world that He gave His only begotten Son, that whosoever believe in Him shall not perish, but have that everlasting life. God's love, God's only begotten Son, that one who is the gift. Amen? God gave Him up to the cross. That's what it takes to redeem men and women so that we don't have to go to eternal hell. See, the gift can keep us from eternal hell. To have eternal life, like what it says in Romans 6:23 right there. For the wages of sin is death, but the gift of God is eternal life through our Lord Jesus Christ. This speaks of His Son's death and also could be a spiritual death that keeps us separated from God. That He gave His Son to die on the cross for us. That's the reason why we take today, and that's the reason why I read Matthew's right there, 28:1-7 right there, to let you know that He was dead and He was buried, just like what the Word of God said. But He was raised for us. Amen? And when the devil comes to tell you that you are not saved, or no one cares, or tries to put sickness, or tries to put hurt and pain, or whatever he can bring upon you to make you even feel like you're alone and nobody cares. But Jesus does care, amen? God does care, because He had a perfect plan right there. When John 3:16 says that He what gave His only begotten Son, we could go back to the birth of Bethlehem where he was born, the Savior. Emmanuel, the Savior of the world, would come, but the Savior of the world came and He died on Calvary's cross that our sins would be washed away. And with Him being raised again, and when we go through the hurt and the sickness and the pains right there, just knowing that the tomb was empty, that we have a covenant with God, amen, that Jesus Christ is the Lamb that was slain for the foundation of the world, slain that our sins was paid for, amen. And when He come out of that grave, it was, I always tell people, it's like a sealed deal when He comes out of the grave, because if He was dead and still in the grave, His blood would not have washed our sins away. God raised Him from the dead to let us know and tell the devil, for security of our salvation, that our God, our Lord, our Savior was raised over 2,000 years ago. This is a symbolic day that we take, and just to recognize that. I'm really not sure when it is, but I'm here to tell you this is the day that we believe it. And as us being Christians, we believe it in our hearts and to our life and to our mind. That's the reason why as Christians we'll go to church. That's the reason why we'll celebrate the Passover week. This is the reason why we can say Happy Resurrection Day, because we believe in the blood of the Lamb. Amen? And when the storm brings waves, it makes us feel like we're overwhelming under, but we can have a gift from God. Amen? See, that was a gift from God when he sent him over 2,000 years ago when he was born in a place called Bethlehem right there. We have a gift when he stood there and God gave him up. God so loved the world that he gave his only begotten Son. God gave him up at the cross right there. God allowed him to die on the cross, the Calvary's cross for us right there. But it's like what it says in Psalm 107:29. He makes the storm come so that the waves thereof are still. Amen. This shows us God's power can calm the storms in your life by just saying, "Peace, be still," and the waves and the storm becomes calm. And it also tells us in Hebrews 13:5, for he has said, I will never leave you, never forsake you. Amen. The Lord has said it. He means it. The Lord Jesus himself has personally made this promise. See, the Father sent his Son, the gift for you. That's what he did for each and every one of us over 2,000 years ago. That's what he did when we received Jesus as our Savior. And it says right there in James 1:17, every good gift and every perfect gift is from above and come down from the Father of light, with whom is no visible, neither shadows of truth. This is the gift of his Son and the Lord Jesus Christ, by whom every perfect gift is given. And this is what God is, and he will never change. Amen? Amen. And it tells us right there in 2 Peter 1:3 in the NIV version, and his divine power has gave us everything we need for a godly life through our knowledge of him who calls us by his glory and goodness. The Lord Jesus has gave us everything we need to regard life and live it. Amen?
3: Amen.
4: And the goodness of God in Ephesians 2:8. For by grace are you saved through faith. And that's not of yourself. It is the gift of God. The goodness of God and faith in Christ. And it says in 2 Corinthians 9:15. Thanks be to God for his unspeakable gift. While we may give it, is God who has gave the most in his giving of the Lord Jesus Christ to the whole world, to all humanity. Amen. He's the one that gave the most. And any time the word is used, give, God speaks of his Son, Jesus Christ. So anytime you ever hear the word gift, it is God given to us. Amen? And it is Jesus Christ. And if you look up the gift, you can find out a thing given willingly to someone without payment. It's a present. So anytime you ever want to look up a gift right there, and you believe Jesus Christ is the gift, remember, it is a thing willingly to give to someone without payment. See, without payment, God gave them to us. But the thing that God had to pay for us was to give him up at the cross. God paid that price for us. He died on Calvary's cross for us. That we should have been the ones on the cross, but instead, he went. And when he rose, that shedded blood, and when he rose, it was let you know that it was paid for. Everything was paid for. Amen. That's like me and Sister Rose, we get something, I said it before in here, when we get something, I'd love to see that thing when I put on that last check. Paid in full. That's the way Jesus says right there. The Lord Jesus have gave us everything we need. Amen. And that's what he's telling us. And like what he says in John 10:10, and I'm not going to the first side, where the thief come but to kill, steal, and destroy it. I am come that they may have life and that they may have it more abundantly. And that's why he come. That's why he come over 2,000 years ago in a place called Bethlehem. That's why he come and went to a place on Gopher's Hill on a cross. That's why he come, and he come out of a tomb 3 days later, that we may have life and that we may have it more abundantly. And this is because the gift come out of that tomb, so that you can have a gift of life forever. Amen? Amen. And I will end up with this. It's going to be out of Mark 16:2. And very early in the morning, the first day of the week, they came unto the sculptor at the rising of the sun, and said among themselves, who shall roll us away the stone from the door of the sculptor? And when they looked, they saw that the stone was rolled away, for it was very great. and entered into the sculptor, they saw a young man sitting on the right side, clothed in long white garment, and they was afraid. And he says unto them, be not afraid. You seek Jesus of Nazareth, who was crucified. He is risen. He is not here. Behold the place where they laid him. So this is the reason why that we can have the greatest gift, just like what he said. You seek Jesus. Who's going to roll the stone away from him? God sent the angel to come down to roll the stone away, not for him to come out. It was for them to go in and see that the tomb was empty. Because he did not need the stone rolled away to come out. So he had it rolled away while they could come in. And he says, see the place where they laid him. Amen. But go your way and tell his disciples and Peter that he goes before you in the Galilee. There you shall see him. And as he said unto you. So he said it twice right there. And he says, go and tell the disciples. See, the disciples thought they lost Jesus. They thought they lost everything. But the true gift really come to give them eternal life. This was the only way they could have eternal life, was by that. So he told them, says, go and I will see you again. So this reminds me of like when Jesus says, go out into the highways and the byways and preach the word of God. Go. But you will see me again.
5: Yeah.
4: So I'm done. Amen. Sister Rose is coming back up.

0: We are so glad you joined with us today at Light of the World Ministry with Evangelist T.D. 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Box 333, Hepzibah, Georgia, 30815.
1: Welcome to Fig Tree Ministry. This is Elder Willie Carter. 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Box 1268, Hepzibah, Georgia, 30815. And today, what we're going to do is look again at COVID-19 and see how that is, how COVID-19 is a Selah moment for us in this nation, individually, and throughout the world. Today, I want to look at Lot's wife, and you will find that in Luke's gospel, beginning with verses 22 down through verse 35. This was concerning a question about the coming of the kingdom of God and of Jesus Christ's return. It was the same in the days of Lot. People were eating and drinking, buying and selling, planting and building. But the day Lot left Sodom, fire and sulfur rained down from heaven and destroyed them all. It will be like this on the day the Son of Man is revealed. On that day, no one who is on the roof of his house with goods inside should go down to get them. Likewise, no one in the field should go back for anything. Remember Lot's wife. Whoever tries to keep his life will lose it, and whoever loses his life will preserve it. I tell you. In our last lesson about the COVID-19 and how it is a Selah moment, we said that the word Selah means to stop, take a pause, take a look at what was said, and before you move on to the next section. So today, our example will be Lot's wife. Remember Lot's wife because, first of all, she became a pillar of salt. And the reason she became a pillar of salt is because she stopped moving forward to safety to get a glimpse at the destruction of the past. The question is, who was Lot's wife? Lot's wife is all that we have on her. We don't have her name. We don't have where she come from, when they get married, or anything like that. But we can glean a lot as to who Lot's wife was from looking at Lot. Lot was a keeper of sheep. He was the nephew of Abraham. And because of their abundance in herds, they split. And he was given a choice to go any place he would like. And so he chose to go to a green water plain that was surrounding Sodom and Gomorrah. So it seems that he eventually sold his herd and moved into the city. At some point, he married this woman who we know as Lot's wife. They had at least two daughters who were still virgins. The Bible tells us that Sodom and Gomorrah was a city filled with wicked men, and they were displeasing unto God. And yet Lot settled in this place because he was looking at the environment. The lifestyle of Sodom was rooted in Lot's wife. And we just read that they were eating and drinking. They were buying and selling. They were planting and building. they were eating and drinking represented the people lived a carefree lifestyle. They were socializing with their families and with friends. They were drinking, signifying that they were merrymaking and enjoying living. It didn't say that they were mourning, they were sad or distressed about anything, but the emphasis was on enjoying living. The second thing was buying and selling, and that was represented that they were prosperous, they had money to spend, they were building homes, they were starting new businesses, they had money to purchase necessary goods and services, and also they enjoyed the ability to purchase things of pleasure. They were able to purchase whatever their hearts desire, them and their family members and their friends. The next thing that it said was that they were planting and building, and that represented the economy. They were investing, and they were looking to tomorrow. The word planting, it was working to make money and more money. They were building to store more and more goods. Planting is a process, and this process consists of planting of seed, the germination, waiting for the germination of the seed, the sprouting of the seed, and once the seed began to sprout, then we cultivate it to make sure that the grass stays from around it. And also in this process, we want to make sure that it has plenty of water and air, because we are expecting fruit from it. The building, this was a process of coming up with new ideas, entrepreneurship, buying and selling. They had to come up with a plan to get this idea from their mind into reality. And they took these and they began to build. And as the building just didn't come up all at once, they had to have a plan of building each part. And after the building was built, they had to furnish the building and so that it would be livable or able to conduct business. So those three things represent that life in Solomon were going on constantly. There were people who were making plans and they were planning. It represented the riches and the wealth and the amount of material possession that the people had. In the parable we just read, Jesus said that they were not to return to the inside of their houses for goods if they were on the roof of the house. That represented they were near these things that were near to their hearts, things that were valued, like cars, the home, the children, the spouse, clothing, maybe furniture, and collectible. And they are things that one can become attached to. So the question is, are you attached to the things? Can you let them go? He said one would be in the field, and should those people that are in the field should not go back for anything. This represented workers who labor for their possession, not as much as the people on the rooftop. They didn't have as much leisure time, but it was just as valuable to them. So they had less material, less wealth, and not ever having enough. They're not satisfied. And this comes with what you allow to come through your eyes and your ear gates. So we have to be careful with how we, with what we see and hear. Watch or see more. The more we watch, then the more we're going to see. The more we see, more we're going to want. And the more we want, we become dissatisfied because we want the bigger, the better, and the more. When we're listening, we have to be careful with what we're listening to, what others are boasting about and cause you to want. Lot's wife went from living in a tent to living in a house. She went from living in the plains to living in the city. She had a simple life and began to engage in an active social life. She had bought into the sodomite dream. Matthew 6:20-21 tell us that we need to store up our treasures in heaven, for where our treasure is, there our hearts will be also. Proverbs 4:23 let us know that above all, we need to guard our heart, for it is the wellspring of life. Mrs. Lot had become so contaminated with the Sodom culture that she couldn't help herself. She had to look back, get one more glimpse. And with that one more glimpse, she was judged, because the angel had given them several commands. And one of the commands was for them not to look back. But she was tempted. She looked back just for a moment, and she became a pillar of salt. A pillar of salt represented that she became a monument. A monument to her heart's condition. It represented her heart condition as being a supporter of the society of Sodom, its way of life, its economy, and its religion. She was almost in the place of safety, but she lost her soul because she disobeyed the warning, began mourning over the world system. The same lifestyle exists today. It is calling and alluring souls today. Is your soul so entangled with the buying, the selling, the building, the marrying and giving in marriage that you are hesitating to give yourself over to the Lord completely? This is our Selah moment, the world and us individually. This COVID-19 pandemic is our crossroads. We need to make a choice quickly. Will we continue to look back or move forward to safety? This pandemic is our balance, that our life is in the balance. Which way are you going to choose? Lot's wife looked back, and she became a pillar of salt. She received immediate judgment for her disobedience. Lot's wife looked back. She looked back because she desired her former lifestyle. During our COVID-19 moment, Selah moment, here in America and throughout the world, we have to decide on where we're going. Where have I been? Have I been pleasing unto God? Have I lived the life that has pleased God? And have I sought after the things of this life, which are but temporal and not

0: today's lesson. The purpose of this program is to help grow up the body of Jesus Christ and to draw the lost to Him. Romans 10, verses 9 through 13 from the NIV. If you declare with your mouth, Jesus is Lord, and believe in your heart that God raised Him from the dead, you will be saved. For it is with your heart that you believe and are justified. And it is with your mouth that you confess your faith and are saved. As the scripture says, anyone who believes in Him will never be put to shame. For there is no difference between Jew and Gentile. The same Lord is Lord of all, and richly blesses all who shall call on Him. For everyone who calls on the name of the Lord will be saved. If you have never done this, I urge you right now to repeat this prayer with me. Lord God, I confess I am a sinner. Forgive me my sins and make me your son. I accept Jesus Christ, the only way to you. Thank you for giving me faith to believe, mercy and grace to receive the power to say yes to you. And Father, fill me with the promise of your Holy Spirit so that I may have power to live a life that pleases you. Thank you, Father. I am now born again. Well, praise the Lord and welcome to the family of God and to His kingdom. You can contact me at P.O. Box 1268, Hepzibah, Georgia 3085. You came from
1: heaven to earth. Welcome, and thank you for tuning in today to the Heaven to Earth Ministry Broadcast. This is Brother Richie Enloe proclaiming the greatest message known to man, the gospel of Jesus Christ. The gospel is the greatest piece of news that has ever come to man on planet Earth. And furthermore, the greatest thing that could ever happen in your life is for you to believe on the Lord Jesus Christ and be saved. I am reading today from Luke chapter 11, verse 14. And he was casting out a devil, and it was dumb. And it came to pass, when the devil was gone out, that the dumb spoke, and the people wondered. But some of them said, he cast out devils through Beelzebub, the chief of the devils. I'm going to skip down to verse 17. But he, knowing their thoughts, said unto them, every kingdom divided against itself is brought to desolation, and a house divided against a house falls. Verse 20, but if I with the finger of God cast out devils, no doubt the kingdom of God is come upon you. For when a strong man armed keeps his palace, his goods are in peace. But when a stronger than he shall come upon him and overcome him, he taketh from him all of his armor wherein he trusted, and he divides the spoils. He that is not with me is against me, and he that gathereth not with me scatters abroad. When the unclean spirit is gone out of a man, he walketh through dry places seeking rest, and finds none, and he saith, I will return unto my house from whence I came out. And when he cometh, he findeth it swept, garnished, and empty. And then goeth he and taketh with him seven other spirits more wicked than himself, and they enter in and dwell there, and the last state of that man is worse than the first. Jesus is the Son of God. And Jesus cast out devils. He healed. He raised the dead. He opened the blinded eyes. But Jesus had enemies. He had opposition. And mostly and largely, the enemies that he's had was from the leadership of the people, like the scribes and the Pharisees, the priesthood and the lawyers, the rulers of the synagogue. And it was a problem for his enemies, the fact that Jesus did these miracles. It baffled them, and they were asked to explain this, the fact that he could cast out devils. And the only thing that they could come up with was that he was using the power of Satan, or more specific, Beelzebub, to cast out the unclean spirits. Well, Jesus is going to take this opportunity right here to preach a little bit and make a point. He's going to draw the distinction between his salvation

administration and that version of religion in which the leadership were offering the people then. Who is really sent from God here? His version or their version? What he was offering versus what they could offer the people. Verse 23 is the hinge verse. Jesus says, "He who is not with me is against me, and he who gathers not with me scatters." First and foremost, he is saying here that there is no neutrality. Nobody is on the in-between. We are either for him or against him. We are either saved or we are lost. But he is saying that his enemies were definitely against him. And in response to this accusation that he used the power of Beelzebub to cast out the unclean spirits, Jesus is going to show us the difference between true and the genuine salvation that comes from God and this false religion, this dead religion that the Pharisees and the priesthood could offer. Amen. First of all, in verse 24, he is speaking by that which they, what they could do. Now listen closely. He said, when the unclean spirit is gone out of a man, he walks through dry places seeking rest, and he finds none. He saith, the unclean spirit says, I will return unto my house from whence I came out. Matthew chapter 12 and verse 44 says that he finds it empty, swept, and garnished. And then he takes with him seven other spirits more wicked than him. And that person ends up being, the last state of that person ends up being worse than the first. But now we're going to contrast the way that Jesus does it. Listen to what he says. He said, but if I, with the finger of God, cast out devils, no doubt, here's the difference, no doubt the kingdom of God has come upon you. He says, if I, by the finger of God, that's the power of God, if I, by the power of God, cast out these devils, he said, there's something else that happens. No doubt, he said, that the kingdom of God has come upon you. Now, that's the difference between the true and the false. This is the difference between true salvation and that which the Pharisees, the leadership of that day, could offer. Amen. He says, the kingdom of God comes in you. When Jesus kicks out the devil, he doesn't stop there. He said, the kingdom of God comes in now. And that's the Spirit of God. It comes in. He said, your version is that the unclean spirit, if it leaves, it comes back. It finds the place swept and garnished, but he finds it empty. So he can go back in. And the last state is worse than the first state. Listen, the Pharisees, the Sadducees, the lawyers, the priesthood, they were legalists. They were good at the sweeping and the garnishing, but they did not have the Spirit. They did not have the kingdom of God. They had no power to refill that container. You know, we are a container. We are a vessel. We are a place. You are full of something, folks. Everybody's got something in them. You either got God in you or you've got this, you're a child of the devil. You're either for him, against him. You're either gathering or you're scattering. Amen. So they swept and they swept and they swept. That's all they could offer. But they could not give that person any kind of habitation, any kind of fullness, any kind of new occupancy in the vessel. That's the difference. The dead religions of the world can offer you all kinds of things, but it leaves you empty. It leaves you empty. But God fills you. You're born of the Spirit. He comes in. We have habitation of God through the Spirit. So it's really a difference, as a difference between fullness and emptiness. Fullness and emptiness. Amen. You see, they don't have, the dead religions of this world cannot offer you a new residency, a new occupancy. You see, God evacuates the old container, but he backfills it and makes it new. You know, kind of like, you know, those containers, those gas bottles that you cook with. When it runs out of gas, you have to go get it back filled with more gas. But if it's full, you can't put any more in it. If it's evacuated, you can fill it up. See, that's the way it happens. God not only evacuates us from the sin and the evil and the old nature, but he backfills us. Amen.

with his spirit. There's a new resident. His version. There's a new resident. There's a new occupant. The dead religions, the cults of this world cannot offer you that. Habitation of God through the Spirit inside of you. Fullness, not emptiness. Presence, not absence. We're not marked. We are not identified by what's absent. The Christian, we are identified by what is present. That's the love of God in us. The Spirit of God in us. The kingdom of God in us. Inside of us is what I'm saying. Full, not empty. They could sweep. The Pharisees could sweep and garnish, but they couldn't fill it. It remained empty. That's why they ended up worse off than they started. Amen. It seeks dry places. The unclean spirit, when it's gone out, the Bible said it seeks dry places. Why is that? Why is it that they like dry places? Well, I'll tell you that the Spirit of God is never symbolized in the Bible as being anything to do with being dry. Nothing to do with barrenness about the Spirit of God. Dry. In fact, how is it described, the Spirit of God within you? Jesus said, He said, out of your belly shall flow rivers of living water. That's wet. He said, the Spirit of God moves in you. He's going to be a well springing up into eternal life. A fountain opened, flowing out of your belly, out of your innermost man, your innermost being. That's wet. That's not dry. The Spirit of God is called the anointing oil or the oil of gladness. That's wet. That's not dry. He's called the dew of Hermon. The dew that falls on the mountains is symbolizing the Spirit of God. Let me tell you, the habitation of God in you is anything but dry. Amen. God wants you to be wet. He wants you to have living water flowing out of you. That's the characteristics of the true Christian who have experienced the new birth and salvation by Jesus Christ. The marks of true salvation is that we have the Spirit. We have presence. We have habitation. But the unclean spirit, when it goes out, is seeking for dry places. It's seeking anything but that which is of the Spirit of God. Anything that looks like God, he don't want anything to do with. He wants to get away from God. He wants to get away from any person who's filled with the presence of God. Wet. Saturated. That's why the Bible said, don't walk in the flesh. Don't be led by the flesh, but walk in the Spirit. He can't get back to you if you're in the Spirit. The Spirit of God is oozing out of you, and rivers of living water is flowing out of you. He don't want any part of you. You hear me today? The new resident, the new occupant, the kingdom of God. Greater is He that is within you than he that is in the world, out there seeking rest, looking for dry places. Amen. So let this be heard today. Let this be clear today, the distinction between the salvation which comes to us by faith in Jesus and that which the world offers, the dead religions, the cults of this world. They can't offer you habitation. No other thing, no other power in this world can offer you habitation the way God offers you habitation, a new residency, a new occupancy. Jesus is saying here, He's preaching, when I kick the devil out, when I kick the old man out, I move in behind him. Jesus is saying, when I spoil that strong man, I'm not done yet. I move in that residence. I move in that house. That's the habitation of God through the Spirit, which we enjoy today, brothers and sisters. Aren't you glad that when He cleaned you up, He moved in and took up residence within you? He cleaned you up? Yes, He did. He swept you and garnished you. He took away the sin. But it's like that bottle of gas. He evacuated me, but then He backfilled me. The world can't do that. You might be able to train your flesh. You might be able to follow a legal, strict code of rules, but you will not have presence, the habitation of God through the Spirit. That's the King. He said, Jesus said, no doubt the kingdom of God has come upon you. So now, brothers and sisters, like Paul Harvey would say, now you know the rest of the story. Now you know the difference between true salvation and that which the Pharisees and the leadership and anybody else today can offer you that is not of Jesus. The dead religions of this world versus the phony is that God moves in. He lives within. He takes up residence within, a new residence.

0: new occupancy, a new creature. He wants you to be full of His presence, because that's relationship, folks. Call on Jesus today. Why don't you? Call out to Him. He'll forgive you. He'll evacuate you, but He'll backfill you with His presence. It's great knowing God. It's great being a child of God. I hope that you'll call upon Him. Turn to Him. Amen. May God richly bless you today.
1: Our time is up for today, but we hope that this word has been a real blessing to you. If you want to be saved today, if you feel right now an inner tugging at your heart, that is the Holy Spirit. The Holy Spirit is drawing you. He is knocking on your heart's door. I'm about to lead you in prayer, and I just want you to call out to God and make these words sincerely your very own. Heavenly Father, in Jesus' name, I ask You to come into my heart and to forgive me of my sins. Wash me with Your blood, the blood that Jesus shed at the cross of Calvary. Heavenly Father, I know I'm not good enough, and I cannot save myself, but I know that Jesus died for me, and He hung in my place, and He is my sacrifice. Holy Spirit, I invite You into my heart and life. Make me a new person. Make me a new creation from this day forward. Give me a desire and a thirst and a hunger for Your presence and Your word. And thank You for saving me today. In Jesus' name, amen. Well, if you prayed that prayer and you received Christ into your heart and life today, or if this ministry has blessed you in any way, we would love to hear from you. It would really be an encouragement to us. A special member of my family is coming now to tell you how you can do just that.
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Now we continue reading about the life and ministry of the God-man Jesus Christ. Luke 7:36. Now one of the Pharisees was requesting him to dine with him, and he entered the Pharisee's house and reclined at the table. There was a woman in the city who was a sinner, and when she learned that he was reclining at the table in the Pharisee's house, she brought an alabaster vial of perfume, and standing behind him at his feet, weeping, she began to wet his feet with her tears, and kept wiping them with the hair of her head, and kissing his feet and anointing them with the perfume. Now when the Pharisee who had invited him saw this, he said to himself, "If this man were a prophet, he would know who and what sort of person this woman is who is touching him, that she's a sinner." And Jesus answered him, "Simon, I have something to say to you." And he replied, "Say it, teacher." A moneylender had two debtors, one owed 500 denarii and the other 50. When they were unable to repay, he graciously forgave them both. So which of them will love him more? Simon answered and said, "I suppose the one whom he forgave more." And he said to him, "You have judged correctly." Turning toward the woman, he said to Simon, "Do you see this woman? I entered your house. You gave me no water for my feet, but she has wet my feet with her tears and wiped them with her hair. You gave me no kiss, but she, since the time I came in, has not ceased to kiss my feet. You did not anoint my head with oil, but she anointed my feet with perfume. For this reason I say to you, her sins, which are many, have been forgiven, for she loved much. But he who is forgiven little loves little." Then he said to her, "Your sins have been forgiven." Those who were reclining at the table with him began to say to themselves, "Who is this man who even forgives sins?" And he said to the woman, "Your faith has saved you. Go in peace."

Luke chapter 8. Soon afterwards, he began going around from one city and village to another, proclaiming and preaching the kingdom of God. The 12 were with him, and also some women who had been healed of evil spirits and sicknesses. Mary, who was called Magdalene, from whom 7 demons had gone out, and Joanna, the wife of Cusa, Herod's steward, and Susanna, and many others who were contributing to their support out of their private means. For the past few minutes, our path has been lit by the lamp of God's Word, the Bible. This is The Word, a ministry supported by listeners. Our mailing address is Post Office Box 444, Paradise, California, 95969.

0: Ah, here it is, Volume B. Mom always said if I wanted to know something, I could look it up in the encyclopedia.
1: Or you could ask me. 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
0: All right, Doctor. I keep hearing this guy on the radio talking about getting on a budget, and I want to know exactly what that means.
1: Ah, a budget. That's when you have to eat beans and rice because you charge too much on your credit cards.
0: No, it says right here that a budget is a plan to aid people in making the best use of their money. The word budget comes from the French word budget, meaning a wallet.
1: I love it when you talk French.
0: It also says a person who budgets properly develops a plan for using his resources wisely so he can do what he wants most.
1: That doesn't sound too bad. Mm-mm. And what do you want to do most?
0: I'd like to take my wife to the French Riviera.
1: Ooh, I like budgeting.
0: Well, Mom always told me the way to a woman's heart was through the French Riviera.
1: Have I ever told you how much I like your mother?
2: A Money Minute from Crown Financial Ministries.
3: A Fragrance of Christ. Today's reading from the Word.

In 2 Corinthians chapter 1, Paul writes that it is God who has sealed us and has given us the Spirit in our hearts as a pledge. Now, 2 Corinthians 1:23. But I call God as witness to my soul, that to spare you I did not come again to Corinth. Not that we lord it over your faith, but are workers with you for your joy, for in your faith you are standing firm. 2 Corinthians chapter 2. But I determined this for my own sake, that I would not come to you in sorrow again. For if I cause you sorrow, who then makes me glad but the one whom I made sorrowful? This is the very thing I wrote you, so that when I came I would not have sorrow from those who ought to make me rejoice, having confidence in you all, that my joy would be the joy of you all. For out of much affliction and anguish of heart I wrote to you with many tears, not so that you would be made sorrowful, but that you might know the love which I have especially for you. But if any has caused sorrow, he has caused sorrow not to me, but in some degree, in order not to say too much, to all of you. Sufficient for such a one is this punishment which was inflicted by the majority, so that on the contrary you should rather forgive and comfort him, otherwise such a one might be overwhelmed by excessive sorrow. Wherefore I urge you to reaffirm your love for him. For to this end also I wrote, so that I might put you to the test, whether you are obedient in all things. But one whom you forgive anything, I forgive also. For indeed what I have forgiven, if I have forgiven anything, I did it for your sakes in the presence of Christ, so that no advantage would be taken of us by Satan, for we are not ignorant of his schemes. Now when I came to Troas for the gospel of Christ, and when a door was opened for me in the Lord, I had no rest for my spirit, not finding Titus my brother, but taking my leave of them, I went on to Macedonia. But thanks be to God, who always leads us in triumph in Christ, and manifests through us the sweet aroma of the knowledge of him in every place. For we are a fragrance of Christ to God among those who are being saved, and among those who are perishing, to the one an aroma from death to death, to the other an aroma from life to life. And who is adequate for these things? For we are not like many, peddling the word of God, but as from sincerity, but as from God, we speak in Christ in the sight of God. 2 Corinthians chapter 3. Are we beginning to commend ourselves again? Or do we need, as some, letters of commendation to you or from you? You are our letter, written in our hearts, known and read by all men, being manifested that you are a letter of Christ, cared for by us, written not with ink but with the Spirit of the living God, not on tablets of stone, but on tablets of human hearts. Such confidence we have through Christ toward God. Not that we are adequate in ourselves to consider anything as coming from ourselves, but our adequacy is from God, who also made us adequate as servants of a new covenant, not of the letter, but of the Spirit. For the letter kills, but the Spirit gives life. We will continue this reading from the Bible, if the Lord wills it, next time. This is The Word, simply reading from the Scriptures without comment. And I'm Nicholas Hope.

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4: Welcome to the Christian Heritage Church broadcast. We are located in Graniteville, South Carolina. Our church lives by the phrase, love God, love people. Today, we believe this message is going to be engaging and life-changing.

And good morning to you. We are thrilled that you've made it this morning to Christian Heritage Church. And we have had a couple of real good services this morning already. And I've got good news. Pastor Jody had said there was 83 that had given their heart to Jesus here through the ministry of the church in 2021. But last service, we added a number to that. There's 84 now. Would you give God praise for that? Amen. Amen. 84. So we're excited about that. I also wanted just to share with you that, remember Mother's Day next week. And this aspect you may not realize, but Mother's Day is the second most attended Sunday of the year. And that's not just here, but that's what most people that study those things say in the United States. Mother's Day, second only to Easter. And so what we need to recognize about that is that it, as a mother, if you have children or grandchildren that don't know the Lord, there's a great opportunity for you to invite them to church with you next week, because that may be the Sunday their life has changed or transformed, and what you've been praying about for years could come to pass. And so I want to encourage you. And also, you're here, maybe your mother is not in church and your mother doesn't know the Lord. Invite her to come with you. Take her out to eat after church. And but you know what? Something spiritual may happen in her that will change her life for eternity. So I want us to, it's very important. Also, you may have neighbors, people around you that on next Sunday they would come to church to celebrate Mother's Day. So we just want to do that. I hear there's going to be like a parfait bar for all of our women, like in the cafe next Sunday, stuff like that. There's going to be some fun things going on as well. So just remember that when you come, you might want to visit before church time starts and go by the Connection Center as well next week. But we're thrilled that you're here today. We're missing 49 of our ladies have gone to Women of Joy conference in Myrtle Beach this weekend. So they'll be traveling back this afternoon. So pray for them, the traveling mercies, that they'll be back here. But we're thrilled that you have come this morning. I want you to turn with me to the book of Hebrews chapter 12. That's where we will start today. Hebrews chapter 12. We started there last week as well. Hebrews chapter 12. We're looking at verses 1 and verse 2. Hebrews chapter 12, verse 1 and verse 2. Now, as we prepare ourselves to read that, chapter 11, you'll recall is a chapter where we a lot of times refer to it as that faith hall of fame, where we read over and over again. It says by faith, and it mentions many incredible characters of scriptures, both men and women who have been able to set examples for us by clinging to God by faith. And they've endured hardship. They've endured trials and tribulations, and they have set forth an example for us that we also can endure no matter what we may face. And so then when we get through with that by faith chapter and understand that, then we enter chapter 12. Notice this, it says, therefore, we also, since we are surrounded by

great a cloud of witnesses. It's just telling us all those people we just read about in chapter 11, they have set the pace for us. They've endured. They persevered. They didn't give up on the faith. And here it shows us why. It says here, it tells us then, let us lay aside every weight and the sin which so easily ensnares us. And let us run with endurance the race that is set before us. And then I love this because I don't want to skip this part because it's very key for us understanding things as believers. It says, looking unto Jesus, the author and finisher of our faith, who for the joy that was set before him endured the cross, despising the shame, and has sat down at the right hand of the throne of God. I want you to turn this morning with me to the book of Jonah. The book of Jonah, if you'll just go ahead and begin to turn there, we want to share from this particular book today. In fact, if you will go to Obadiah, it's the next book. So everybody knows where Obadiah is. It'll be easy to find Jonah. Or if you know where Nahum is, just back up a little bit, I guess. Let's see here. Actually, Micah's right behind it. So if you get to Micah, just turn left, or Obadiah, turn right. And you'll be in good shape right there. In fact, if you got a Bible that is identical to mine, it's on page 1251. Jonah. We've been talking about various characters of scriptures and lessons we can learn from their life. And I don't know if you've enjoyed it near as much as I have, because it's been exciting for me. It's just like the Bible just comes alive again and again as we read the Word of God and study these characters of scripture. And I believe God's got something he wants to teach us this morning and show us. So I want to just ask the person next to you, say, are you going to pay attention? Because you need to pay attention. Just tell them. Just go ahead and be real to them. We're transparent in this room. Let's pay attention now. Okay. Jonah chapter 1:1. Now the word of the Lord came to Jonah, the son of Amittai, saying, arise, go to Nineveh, that great city, and cry out against it, for their wickedness has come up before me. But Jonah arose to flee to Tarshish from the presence of the Lord. He went down to Joppa and found a ship going to Tarshish. So he paid the fare and went down into it to go with them to Tarshish from the presence of the Lord. But the Lord sent out a great wind on the sea, and there was a mighty tempest on the sea, so that the ship was about to be broken up. Then the mariners were afraid, and every man cried out to his God, and threw the cargo that was in the ship into the sea to lighten the load. But Jonah had gone down into the lowest parts of the ship and lain down and was fast asleep. He was fast asleep. I want to share with you a message that I've titled Escaping Bad Decisions. Escaping Bad Decisions. So now we're calling for transparency in this room. If you've ever made a bad decision, raise your hand. All right, look around, see who's lying. No. Everybody in here has made a bad decision at some point or another. Everybody. And the truth of the matter is, those bad decisions, they're weighed in different ways. Some bad decisions we might have made was over what we had eaten or something, you know, and that carries on maybe something along those lines. Or it could be that the one person I saw one time that had tattooed their girlfriend's name up above their collar.

collar underneath their ear right here, but they're no longer their girlfriend. That's a bad decision. But the truth of the matter is, bad decisions that I'm talking about today are decisions that really affect eternity. I'm talking about decisions that impact family. Bad decisions that impact marriages. Bad decisions that impact spiritual lives. Bad decisions that really just impact a whole lot of people around us. And today, I believe that God wants to show us some things about escaping some bad decisions. And so I want us to look at the story and life of Jonah today. Now, we notice that Jonah has been called by the Lord. Remember this, Jonah is a Jewish prophet. And he's been called by God to go to Nineveh. Nineveh is in the land of Assyria in biblical times. In fact, just so that we can get our geography today, Assyria and the city of Nineveh is located in what we know as modern day Iraq. And over the last 30 years, because of war and various military things that the United States has been involved in and the world has been involved in, we know too well that the geography of that part of the world. But this is where Nineveh was in modern day northern Iraq. Now, what we've got to understand here is that Assyria was a pagan people, meaning they did not follow Jehovah God. And furthermore, they were constantly battling and coming against and attacking the people of Israel, the people of God. It was over and over. So in a lot of ways, we could say, in those biblical times, they were very much terrorists in their own right in terms of how they would treat Israel. And they would take Israelis and Jewish people captive and treat them horrible. They were vicious toward them. And here in this particular story, we find that Jonah is being called to go and preach the word of God to the Ninevites. That's what God's design and desire was for him to do. But Jonah did not like them people. He despised them. So much so that preacher Jonah said, I'm not going up there. Now, and that tells me a lot about Jonah's faith, because Jonah said, if I go up there and preach the word, they're going to get straightened out. So that lets you know that Jonah believed God's word. And he believed if he went and preached God's word, that this crowd of Ninevites will get right with God. But he so despised the Ninevites, so despised these people that had been an enemy to the Jewish people, that he didn't want to go. And guess what? He made up his mind he wouldn't. And he decided, in fact, he would go in the opposite direction of where the Nineveh was. In fact, it goes on to say that he was fleeing the presence of God. He just did not want to do what God wanted him to do, and decided, I'm going in the opposite direction. So here we got. From where Jonah was, it was northeast to Nineveh. But instead of going northeast to Nineveh, he went southwest to Tarshish, which was on the coast of Spain. So just picture it now. Instead of northeast, he flew with southwest in the exact opposite direction. He was intent on not doing this thing. There was bitterness in his heart, no doubt. There was something going on there. He did not want any part of this evangelistic missionary campaign

to Nineveh. Well, the Bible says that he entered a ship in Joppa that would take him to Tarshish. He entered that ship, and upon entering that ship and getting on there and then getting out into the open waters, a great storm came. Now we find this great tempest, and it's really a picture, and we understand that this is a storm that is not a natural storm. And what's interesting about this, the mariners, the seamen that were on this ship, even though they were serving foreign gods, and they actually prayed and called out to their gods, not the God of Jehovah, these men understood this was a spiritual storm. They understood that there was something going on here that was beyond what they could understand in the natural. Now, and I want us just to picture Jonah on this ship, him heading in the wrong direction from God, him going southwest instead of northeast. You see, he was making a decision that was bad. He was making a decision to go in rebellion against God. And I want to just tell us today in this room, when we make bad decisions, it not only impacts our life, but it impacts the lives of people around us. See, what we see here is that the storm was so tempestuous. The storm was so terrible that the ship was beginning to come apart, the scripture says. And so much so that they believe they're going to lose their life. And these mariners begin to throw their cargo and what they have overboard. Notice this. Their life is being affected. And because what we're about to find out is this, is that this was brought on by the rebellion of Jonah. That's what the scripture says, and that's clear to us. And so his bad decision is affecting their lives. And so what we've got to remember always, that our bad decisions regarding a life impact. It impacts marriages. It impacts children. It impacts people we work with on our jobs. It just has far-reaching effects in our life. And many times when it involves sin, it affects people for eternity. But it impacts lives. And sometimes people will say, well, I'm not hurting anybody by what I'm doing. Listen here, we find that Jonah was in the bottom of this ship asleep. Now all this is going on, Jonah, this rebellious prophet, is asleep. And interestingly enough, in life, a lot of times, we are unconscious to the impact we're having on other people's lives. Too many times we're asleep to the reality that our wife is being harmed or our children are being affected by the way we're living. Or young people are unaware of how they are affecting their parents and their grandparents. And we're unaware and asleep to how we're impacting our attitudes and other things that might be going on far worse are impacting those that we work with and those we associate with and our neighbors and whatever the case may be or our fellow church members. We do not live in isolation. Everybody impacts somebody else in some way, but too often are asleep and unconscious to the realities of their decisions and what is going on. And so today I want to just share with you several lessons from this particular story here that we find in the life of Jonah. And I want us to talk about how that we can escape from bad decisions and how we can really recover in the midst of bad decision making. And the first thing I want you to notice is this, and it's

these words, take responsibility if you want to escape bad decisions. I want you to look at verse 12 of Jonah chapter 1. Jonah said, pick me up and throw me into the sea. Then the sea will become calm for you, for I know that this great tempest is because of me. I said that Jonah, in the midst of this storm, was in the bottom of the boat, asleep. They already had thrown their cargo overboard. The ship was breaking up. Their life was at stake. These mariners, who were experienced guys out on the water, were in fear for their life. And they've already been calling out to these false gods, trying to figure out what was going on. But in the midst of all of this, they begin to look within, saying, who's causing this storm? This is not natural. And the lot fell upon Jonah, the Bible says, that they realize this man is the problem. There's something going on in this man's life that's a problem. And the truth of the matter is, he already had declared that he was running from the presence of God. And so it was obvious to them that this Jonah was the problem. But too often, things that are obvious, we won't own up to. Too many times, things that are obvious and things we know we've done, we don't want to own it. But verse 12 says that Jonah said, guys, I'm the problem. You and I, if we want to escape bad problems, if you and I want to see a turnaround in our life, we've got to be willing to take responsibility. We've got to be willing to own up to our mistakes. We got to be willing to own up to our sin. And I want you to see this, Proverbs chapter 28, I believe it's verse 13, Proverbs 28 and 13. It says, he who covers his sins will not prosper. You see that? But whoever confesses and forsakes them will have mercy. So let's look at it again. He who covers his sins, he who covers his bad decisions, he who covers his bad choices, he who covers his sins, those things that are in rebellion against God, those things are the opposite of God's will not prosper. May we know today, when we are not doing what God would have us to do, we are not going to prosper. The word of God is clear about this. And furthermore, whoever confesses and forsakes his sin will find mercy. We need mercy today. Amen. We need mercy in our life. And I want to tell you, rebellion, the Bible says, as the sin of witchcraft. And what this preacher was doing was really demonic in origin. Everything about what this man Jonah, this prophet, was doing was against God and in rebellion against God. He was spitting in the face of God. And God was not going to tolerate what was happening. He wasn't just going to let it go for this man. But may we understand that we must take responsibility if we want to escape the bad decisions and the sins we commit. We must take responsibility. Now, I want you just to see this picture now. Here in verse 12, he says, throw me overboard. Now, I have to give these mariners credit, because they did not immediately throw him overboard. They tried not to. But the prophet of God, they were going to lose their life. They were all about to lose their life. And the only way they could in any way spare their life was to obey what the prophet said and throw him overboard. Because he told them, if you throw me over the board, the seas will become calm again. The tempest will cease. If you'll just throw me overboard. He knew it. And so they did as he said. They threw him overboard. Now, the beautiful thing that we see here in the book of Jonah and in his

didn't chew him up, but swallowed Jonah. Now, listen to me now. There's people in our day that don't believe stories like this. There's people in our day, there's preachers that will stand in churches today and talk about this story, and they'll talk about it being really an illustration of what God's trying to teach us. It didn't really happen. It's an allegory, and they'll go down their list. I want to tell you today, and may everybody be in this room convinced of it, this happened. Have you ever been to SeaWorld or somewhere and saw some of the fish that are in the ocean? Some of the great whale's a mammal, so it the animals that are in the ocean. I mean, vast. I mean, some of them look like you could put a bus inside of them. They're huge. But this actually happened. He was swallowed by a whale. Now, I want to just tell you something. We should believe that it happened just because the Word of God said it. That's how we convince we should be. But I want to tell you something else. If Jesus said it happened, will you believe it then? Well, Matthew chapter 12, verse 40, Jesus said it happened. He said, just as Jonah was 3 days and three nights in the belly of the great fish, that the Son of Man will be in the heart of the earth for 3 days and three nights. If it's not more real, if we don't believe it's real now, what do we believe? Okay? This actually happened. And so we see here that, and the second thing that I want to mention here in this story, not only if we want to escape bad decisions do we need to take responsibility, but secondly, we need to repent and turn around from the direction we're going in. Repent and turn around. In the second chapter of Jonah, we basically are reading the prayer of Jonah inside of the whale. While he's in the whale, we see him talking to God. And when we get to the ninth verse of chapter 2, he says, but I will sacrifice to you with the voice of thanksgiving. I will pay what I have vowed. Salvation is of the Lord. What this means when he's talking about I will pay the vow, he's saying I understand your calling upon my life, and I understand that you have called me to Nineveh, and I'm going to do what I know that I've been called to do. I'm going to fulfill the calling that you have on my life, and I'm going to go to Nineveh. I know that salvation is of the Lord. And so great fish vomited, a great word right before lunch, vomited this prophet, this rebellious prophet, out on the land, when he vomited him out, there it was that we would see Jonah as he would set out going northeast. No longer is he going southwest. But when the great fish vomited him out on the land, he started going northeast. You and I must know that we must repent. Listen, that's what was going. It's actually literally that. You're going, instead of going southwest, you're going the opposite direction, northeast. That's what repentance means. It means I can't go, when I repent of my sins, I can't just keep going down the same pathway of sin.
But God is calling me to go in the direction of fellowship of Him, in the direction of His will, in the direction of His plan for my life, in the direction of righteousness, not unrighteousness, in the direction of holiness, not in ungodly living, in the direction of salvation, in the direction of deliverance, in the direction of healing, in the direction of His touch, in the direction of His power, in the direction of life that is abundant, a direction

myself on a course of fulfilling his plan and purpose for my life, we must repent and follow him. So that's what we see. If we want to escape bad decisions, we have to take responsibility and then repent and turn around and follow God. Now, the enemy would like nothing more. He would like nothing more than to get us to think that we're disqualified. He would want us to think that there's no hope for us. He wants us to think that because of the bad decisions we've made and the mistakes we've made yesterday, maybe even this morning, the mistakes that we made within our marriage, the mistakes we've made financially, the mistakes that we've made in parenting, the mistakes we've made vocationally, the mistakes that we've made educationally, the mistakes that we've made, most importantly, spiritually, he wants us to think that there's no hope for us and we might as well give up. But may we know today that our God, when we come to him and repent, when we turn from our way and go in his way, we can be confident in that. I love what Hebrews 4:16 says, that we can boldly approach God's throne and we can find grace to help us in our time of need. I love this because we need to understand that when we come in need of him, when we stand in need of him, but if we're turning, if we repent of our sins, we can count on a God that will hear us. Now, the problem is when we just go to praying randomly but refuse to repent. And I want to tell you, we don't have an open access to God's throne if we're living in rebellion. It's when we repent. When we repent, it opens up a floodgate for us as our one mediator between God and man, the man Christ Jesus, then gives us access to the Father. And so I want to tell you today, come to him. But as believers, please know you can boldly approach the throne of grace always. But he wants us to be bent toward him and have an attitude toward following him and obeying him. Now, I just love Romans 8:1. Because the enemy, again, will try to get us to think that there's no hope for us. But there is therefore now no condemnation to them that are in Christ Jesus. There's no more condemnation. Listen, he's wanting us to understand when we come, he's not standing over us and trying to beat us down. That's what the enemy seeks to do. But I want to tell you, a God who loves you, he wants you to understand that he's not holding yesterday against you. He's not holding last night against you. He's saying, if you'll come to me, you will find in me strength. And I want to tell you furthermore, we need to not walk after the flesh, the scripture says, but walk after the spirit. That's how we are to live our life. When we come to him and repent, we're to come following him and being led by the spirit of God and in the strength of the spirit, not just satisfying what this old flesh wants. So we see this man, Jonah, this morning, he taking responsibility for his life. He's taking responsibility for his actions and wrong decisions. He has repented and turned around. And now he is going to march toward fulfilling God's will for his life and go to Nineveh. Now, I want you just to see here, because this is beautiful, because it really points to the third thing I want to mention here in Romans, in Jonah chapter 3, verse 1. It says, now the word of the Lord came to Jonah a second time. The word of the Lord came to Jonah a second time. I want to just tell you, this is beautiful right here.
Because the word of the Lord is what it was going to take to do anything good in Nineveh. It was going to require the word of the Lord. But I want to just tell you, he was in a position where he probably was wondering, God, will you ever use me again? But I want to tell you, when it says he came a second time, we need to get excited about that, because he is a God of the second chances. Would you say amen to that? But I'll tell you furthermore than that, he's a God of another chance. Because there's not a person in here that's only had two chances. We have had chance after chance after chance after chance, but you and I do not need to take those chances for granted. We need to make sure that we will live in the chance that we're in right now, where God has given us an opportunity right now, that we'll make sure that we'll follow him from this day forward. That's what kind of opportunity that is before us today. But I love this. The word of the Lord came a second time. And what I see here is this, is that not only do we take responsibility if we want to escape our bad decisions, not only do we repent and turn away from our sin and turn to God, but we need to embrace God's grace. We need to embrace God's grace, because when it says the word came to him a second time, that's really the grace of God. God could have said, listen, son, you're going in rebellion, have at it. But no, he's a God of grace. Do you remember what the 28th chapter of Proverbs said, verse 13? When you cover a sin, you'll not prosper. But if you'll confess it, that he will show you mercy. And that's what we see happening here in this passage. We see mercy and grace being extended to Jonah. Grace and mercy. John Maxwell made this statement. He said, grace always runs downhill. He said, when I met grace, I was at the bottom, not the top. And you and I know that to be true. It was grace. We met grace at the bottom, not the top. And the very word grace means condescending favor, meaning that God reaches down to us. He condescends. He descends to our level, and he lifts us up from where we are, because his grace runs downhill to where we are, and he picks us up. You see, we need to embrace God's grace today. We need to embrace his grace and embrace his mercy that he has extended to us, because that's our only hope today. And Jesus has accomplished that when he, despising the shame, endured the cross and took upon himself our sin. He was embracing us. He was showing us mercy. He was showing us that love. And may we understand today that's what he extends and offers to you and I, his people today. I was reading about John Newton. And anytime you read something of somebody's life from a long time ago, sometimes some stories start evolving, then you don't know exactly how it might have happened. But historically, John Newton was raised by his mother the first 7 years of his life, and she was a Puritan Christian woman. She had no doubt taught him the things of God, the things of Christ. But when he was 7 years old, he was raised by his father. He was a man that lived out at sea, just kind of more of a rough lifestyle that he really grew up in. John Newton became a slave trader and slave owner, where he was involved in that whole slave industry out of Europe, and really living a life that was anything but a godly Christian life. But he had had some
truth poured into him in his formative years. And I'm sure there was others that had come along at various times and planted seeds and brought him to a place where he was reminded of God's grace. But it is said in the story that somewhere along the journey, when he came came to the realization of his life, that things needed to change. And historically, John Newton became a person against slavery and began to do things that were for the abolishing of slavery all over in Great Britain and also into the Americas as well. But it is said that John Newton, he would often hear in those days where among those that were in slavery, they would hum a tune. They would hum with no words, and he would hear them humming

0: You see, we've got to embrace the grace of the Lord. It runs downhill right to where we are at our point of need. Now, let me just tell you something. This is incredible. Jonah, he preached to the Ninevites. Listen to this now. The whole city of 120,000 people got saved. All of them. The whole city got saved. It's mind-boggling to think of it, isn't it? It's wild. I mean, it was amazing. 120,000 persons that could not discern between their right hand and their left. Spiritually, they didn't have any discernment. But those 120,000 people were saved, turned to righteousness, turned to the God of Abraham, Isaac, and Jacob. They turned to Jehovah. That's wonderful. In fact, he escaped his bad decision. But listen to me. That's not the end of the story. And I want to tell you today, just because you may be saved, it's not the end of your story either. Because he's still working on us. Y'all have heard me sing that more than you want to hear it. But he's still working on me to make me what I ought to be. Kids under construction. Maybe the paint is still wet. That's how I feel so much. The paint's still wet. He's still working on this construction project, you see. Jonah had other issues. Yes, he repented. Yes, he was again used by God. But when we read chapters 4 and 5 of Jonah, can I tell you something? The preacher was mad that all of them got saved. You say, what? He was ticked off. Because that was why he didn't want to go to start with. He didn't like them people. But he knew if he preached the word, they liable to get saved. I don't want to go. He went up there and preached. They all got saved. Not a handful. They all got saved by the grace of God. And he was mad at God. In fact, he was depressed about it. Disillusioned by it. Let me just tell you something. Jonah was prejudiced. Jonah had bitterness toward those people. He didn't like them. But I want to tell you what the 4th and 5th chapters of Jonah tell us. God didn't like that prejudice. God didn't like that bitterness. And God taught him another lesson. And there's a New Testament word called sanctification. It means it's a work that God does within our life after we get saved. Because guess what? After you get saved, don't mean you ain't got no problems. Anybody say amen to that? But it does not mean that God's satisfied with us staying that way. In fact, the Bible says you're sanctified by the truth. He said, my word is truth. And that saint work of sanctification is done by the Holy Spirit of God in our life, taking the word of God in our life. And so it is that he desires us to understand that just because we've repented of our sins and we say we're saved, he's not satisfied if we have unholy, unrighteous things in our life. He wants to change us. He wants to sanctify us and set us apart for his glory. And that's what he wants to do in our life. Listen, let him keep working on you. and making you what he wants you to be. Amen.
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Now here's more Bible reading at the beginning of 2 Corinthians chapter 7. Therefore, having these promises, beloved, let us cleanse ourselves from all defilement of flesh and spirit, perfecting holiness in the fear of God. Make room for us in your hearts. We wronged no one. We corrupted no one. We took advantage of no one. I do not speak to condemn you, for I have said before that you are in our hearts to die together and to live together. Great is my confidence in you. Great is my boasting on your behalf. I am filled with comfort. I am overflowing with joy in all our affliction. For even when we came into Macedonia, our flesh had no rest, but we were afflicted on every side, conflicts without, fears within. But God, who comforts the depressed, comforted us by the coming of Titus, and not only by his coming, but also by the comfort with which he was comforted in you, as he reported to us your longing, your mourning, your zeal for me, so that I rejoiced even more. For though I caused you sorrow by my letter, I do not regret it, though I did regret it, for I see that that letter caused you sorrow, though only for a while. I now rejoice, not that you were made sorrowful, but that you were made sorrowful to the point of repentance. For you were made sorrowful according to the will of God, so that you might not suffer loss in anything through us. For the sorrow that is according to the will of God produces a repentance without regret, leading to salvation, but the sorrow of the world produces death. For behold what earnestness this very thing, this godly sorrow, has produced in you. What vindication of yourselves, what indignation, what fear, what longing, what zeal, what avenging of wrong. In everything you demonstrated yourselves to be innocent in the matter. So although I wrote to you, it was not for the sake of the offender, nor for the sake of the one offended, but that your earnestness on our behalf might be made known to you in the sight of God. For this reason we have been comforted. And besides our comfort, we rejoiced even much more for the joy of Titus, because his spirit has been refreshed by you all. For if in anything I have boasted to him about you, I was not put to shame. But as we spoke all things to you in truth, so also our boasting before Titus proved to be the truth. His affection abounds all the more toward you, as he remembers the obedience of you all, how you received him with fear and trembling. I rejoice that in everything I have confidence in you. 2 Corinthians chapter 8. Now, brethren, we wish to make known to you the grace of God, which has been given in the churches of Macedonia, that in a great ordeal of affliction, their abundance of joy and their deep poverty overflowed in the wealth of their liberality. For I testify that according to their ability, and beyond their ability, they gave of their own accord, begging us with much urging for the favor of participation in the support of the saints. And this, not as we had expected, but they first gave themselves to the Lord and to us by the will of God. So we urged Titus that as he had previously made a beginning, so he would also complete in you this gracious work as well. This is The Word, reading from the Bible without comment. I'm Nicholas Hope. Listen again next time for more from the Scriptures.

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1: Our special guest today is Carter Lee Turner. Carter, what is your Word of God that speaks to you?
2: In Luke chapter 8:48, it says, "And he said unto her, Daughter, be of good comfort. Thy faith hath made thee whole. Go in peace."
0: So why does that speak to you?
2: Well, for many different reasons, but first it says, daughter. Well, it says, he said unto her, so I don't know. It's just really cool to know that this is what God's saying to you, and daughter is what he's calling you, and it's just so comforting and overwhelming to know that we're all just children of God.
1: Right, right.
2: And then when it says, be of good comfort, thy faith hath made thee whole, it's like he's telling you it's all going to be okay, and just
1: Relax. I got this. Yeah. You got this. Yeah.
2: Yeah. And so he's saying it's all going to be okay. You have faith, and your faith is what completes you and what makes you whole. And after, it's like he says that to us. He says, go in peace. So it's just
0: kind of a kiss on the forehead, mm-hmm, and send you away.
2: Yeah.
1: Yeah. I think it's the type of scripture that you can read when you're happy and it touches mm-hmm. you, and when you're sad it touches you.
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Let God decide. Today's daily walk through the Bible is found in Proverbs 16:9. A man's heart plans his way, but the Lord directs his steps. Are you facing a difficult decision, a troubling circumstance, or a powerful temptation? If so, it's time to step back, to stop focusing on the world, and to focus instead on the will of your Father in heaven. The world will often lead you astray, but God will not. His counsel leads you to Himself, which of course is the path He always intended for you to take. Everyday living is an exercise in decision making. Today and every day you must make choices. Choices about what you will do, what you will worship, and how you will think. When in doubt, make choices that you sincerely believe will bring you to a closer relationship with God. And if you're uncertain of your next step, pray about it. When you do, answers will come, the right answers for you. C.S. Lewis said, "Good and evil both increase at compound interest." That is why the little decisions you and I make every day are of such infinite importance. Again, the scripture for today's daily walk through the Bible says, "A man's heart plans his way, but the Lord directs his steps." Proverbs

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pattern of good works is today's lesson from the Proverbs. Proverbs 10 and verse 9. People with integrity have firm footing, but those who follow crooked paths will slip and fall. Titus 2 and verse 7 says, in all things showing yourself to be a pattern of good works, in doctrine showing integrity, reverence, and incorruptibility. It has been said that character is what we are when nobody is watching. How true. When we do things that we know aren't right, we try to hide them from our families and our friends. But we know in knowing every wrong thing that has ever been done can make it hard to believe that anyone can love us. But God does. He knew we were going to mess up long before any of us were born. That is why He sent His Son, Jesus, to die for our sins. When we accept God's love, we will naturally want to share that love with others. We can be His hands and His feet for Christ on the earth today. What can you do today that blesses someone else? You will find that the more that you seek to help others, the fuller and richer your life becomes. Now remember today's lesson from the Proverbs, a pattern of good works. People with integrity have firm footing, but those who follow crooked paths will fall and slip. Proverbs 10.

Now we continue reading from the Bible at Colossians 3:18. Wives, be subject to your husbands, as is fitting in the Lord. Husbands, love your wives, and do not be embittered against them. Children, be obedient to your parents in all things, for this is well-pleasing to the Lord. Fathers, do not exasperate your children, so that they will not lose heart. Slaves, in all things obey those who are your masters on earth, not with external service, as those who merely please men, but with sincerity of heart, fearing the Lord. Whatever you do, do your work heartily, as for the Lord rather than for men, knowing that from the Lord you will receive the reward of the inheritance. It is the Lord Christ whom you serve. For he who does wrong will receive the consequences of the wrong which he has done, and that without partiality. Masters, grant to your slaves justice and fairness, knowing that you too have a master in heaven. Colossians 4:2. Devote yourselves to prayer, keeping alert in it with an attitude of thanksgiving, praying at the same time for us as well, that God will open up to us a door for the Word, so that we may speak forth the mystery of Christ, for which I have also been imprisoned, that I may make it clear in the way I ought to speak. Conduct yourselves with wisdom toward outsiders, making the most of the opportunity. Let your speech always be with grace, as though seasoned with salt, so that you will know how you should respond to each person. As to all my affairs, Tychicus, our beloved brother and faithful servant and fellow bondservant in the Lord, will bring you information. For I have sent him to you for this very purpose, that you may know about our circumstances, and that he may encourage your hearts. And with him Onesimus, our faithful and beloved brother, who is one of your number. They will inform you about the whole situation here. Aristarchus, my fellow prisoner, sends you his greetings, and also Barnabas' cousin, Mark, about whom you received instructions. If he comes to you, welcome him. And also Jesus, who is called Justus. These are the only fellow workers for the kingdom of God who are from the circumcision, and they have proved to be an encouragement to me. Epaphras, who is one of your number, a bondslave of Jesus Christ, sends you his greetings, always laboring earnestly for you in his prayers, that you may stand perfect and fully assured in all the will of God. For I testify for him that he has a deep concern for you and for those who are in Laodicea and Hierapolis. Luke, the beloved physician, sends you his greetings, and also Demas. Greet the brethren who are in Laodicea, and also Nympha and the church that is in her house. When this letter is read among you, have it also read in the church of the Laodiceans, and you, for your part, read my letter that is coming from Laodicea. Say to Archippus, take heed to the ministry which you have received in the Lord, that you may fulfill it. I, Paul, write this greeting with my own hand. Remember my imprisonment. Grace be with you. Find out more about this little ministry with a big message by visiting our website, theword.info. The word is hyphenated. Theword.info. 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

0: Overslept again. What do I say this time? My aunt died. No, traffic was heavy. Good.
1: I'm sorry I'm late.
0: No, more sincerity. I'm sorry I'm late, sir, but the traffic was heavy.
2: Good morning, Jensen.
1: I'm sorry I'm heavy, sir, but the traffic was late.
2: What?
1: I mean, I'm sorry I'm traffic, but the late was heavy. I mean, the heavy was late. Did I mention my aunt died?
2: Excuse me?
1: The traffic was heavy. Yeah, that's it.
2: You live across the street.
1: It was really heavy?
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4: You know, there's tons of evidence that the Bible is true. In fact, there's more non-Christian historical evidence that the Bible is true than there is proof that your car is going to start, that plane won't crash, or it's safe to eat that hot dog. But put all that aside and pretend. Pretend for a moment that you know someone personally who, for a fact, rose from the dead. Someone you knew was dead, buried in the grave, and 3 days later came alive. Imagine if you knew someone who actually did that. Wouldn't you listen to what they had to say? Over 500 people said they saw him, and at least 12 chose to die a horrible death separately, not together, rather than deny it. What are the chances of you giving your life for something you aren't 100% sure of? Christ, he rose, he lives, he wants to talk to you. 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
11: Now we're getting killed.
6: Yeah, well, Kyle's not here.
11: How come?
6: Kicked off the team. Didn't Tim tell you? Kyle and some other kids got caught drinking beer in the park a couple of nights ago.
11: Really?
6: Yeah. Zero tolerance. He's out for the season.
11: Come on, it's a first offense, right?
6: That we know of. But why should that matter? 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I've made it clear to Matt, that's what we expect from him. What have you said to Tim?
11: Nothing really. You know, a lot of kids try it at this age, so...
6: Yeah, well, a lot of kids don't try it, too. I'm not saying that Matt's going to be this perfect kid, but if I don't tell him what we expect and why he shouldn't drink, how's he going to know?
11: You think kids that age really listen?
6: They never admit it, Bill, but they hear more than you think.
8: 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They hear you. 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
12: Yikes! I think I've scheduled two dinner engagements for the same evening.
13: It may be time to simplify your life. This is Elizabeth George. One management expert said, a routine makes unskilled people capable of doing what it took a genius to do before. It's amazing to think the simple discipline of keeping a schedule could make you look and perform like a genius. Take a careful look at the life of Jesus. He never seemed to be in a hurry. He was never rushed and never breathless. The reason Jesus was so unhurried was that his schedule was based on God's priorities for his life. The woman described in Proverbs 31 was honored by God as a woman who looked well to the ways of her household and her life. Now there's a woman after God's own heart.

changing for the better. Today's daily walk through the Bible is found in Ezekiel 36:26. I will give you a new heart and put a new spirit in you. If we sincerely want to change ourselves for the better, we must start on the inside and work our way out from there. Lasting change doesn't occur out there. It occurs in here. It occurs not in the shifting sands of our own particular circumstances, but in the quiet depths of our own hearts. Are you in search of a new beginning, or, for that matter, a new you? If so, don't expect changing circumstances to miraculously transform you into the person you want to become. Transformation starts with God, and it starts in the silent center of a humble human heart, like yours. Charles Swindoll said, "More often than not, when something looks like it's the absolute end, it is really the beginning." Again, the scripture for today's daily walk through the Bible says, "I will give you a new heart and put a new spirit in you." Ezekiel 36:26.

Christ's love changes everything. When pride comes, then comes disgrace. With humility comes wisdom. Proverbs 11 and verse 12 is today's lesson from the Proverbs. Colossians 3 and verse 3 says, your old life is dead. Your new life, which is your real life, even though invisible to spectators, is with Christ in God. He is your life. What does the love of Christ mean to his believers? It changes everything. His love is perfect and steadfast. Even though we are fallible, wayward, the Good Shepherd cares for us still. Even though we have fallen far short of the Father's commandments, Christ loves us with a power and a depth that is beyond our understanding. And as we accept Christ's love and walk in Christ's footsteps, our lives bear testimony to his power and to his grace. Yes, Christ's love changes everything. When we invite him into our hearts, it can then change everything in us. Can others see Jesus in you? The light of God's love can't help but brighten every life you touch. Remember today's lesson from the Proverbs. Christ's love changes everything. Proverbs 11 verse 12 says, when pride comes, then comes disgrace, but with humility comes wisdom.

In Hebrews chapter 11, the Bible has told us of the faith of Noah, Abraham, Moses, and others. Now we continue reading with Hebrews 11:30. By faith the walls of Jericho fell down after they had been encircled for 7 days. By faith Rahab the harlot did not perish along with those who were disobedient, after she had welcomed the spies in peace. And what more shall I say? For time will fail me if I tell of Gideon, Barak, Samson, Jephthah, of David and Samuel and the prophets, who by faith conquered kingdoms, performed acts of righteousness, obtained promises, shut the mouths of lions, quenched the power of fire, escaped the edge of the sword, from weakness were made strong, became mighty in war, put foreign armies to flight. Women received back their dead by resurrection, and others were tortured, not accepting their release, so that they might obtain a better resurrection. And others experienced mockings and scourgings, yes, also chains and imprisonment. They were stoned, they were sawn in two, they were tempted, they were put to death with the sword. They went about in sheepskins, in goatskins, being destitute, afflicted, ill-treated, men of whom the world was not worthy, wandering in deserts and mountains and caves and holes in the ground. And all these, having gained approval through their faith, did not receive what was promised, because God had provided something better for us, so that apart from us, they would not be made perfect. Hebrews chapter 12. Therefore, since we have so great a cloud of witnesses surrounding us, let us also lay aside every encumbrance and the sin which so easily entangles us, and let us run with endurance the race that is set before us, fixing our eyes on Jesus, the author and perfecter of faith, who, for the joy set before him, endured the cross, despising the shame, and has sat down at the right hand of the throne of God. For consider him who has endured such hostility by sinners against himself, so that you will not grow weary and lose heart. You have not yet resisted to the point of shedding blood in your striving against sin, and you have forgotten the exhortation which is addressed to you as sons. My son, do not regard lightly the discipline of the Lord, nor faint when you are reproved by him. For those whom the Lord loves, he disciplines, and he scourges every son whom he receives. It is for discipline that you endure. God deals with you as with sons, for what son is there whom his father does not discipline? But if you are without discipline, of which all have become partakers, then you are illegitimate children and not sons. Furthermore, we had earthly fathers to discipline us, and we respected them. Shall we not much rather be subject to the Father of spirits and live? For they disciplined us for a short time as seemed best to them, but he disciplines us for our good, so that we may share his holiness. All discipline for the moment seems not to be joyful, but sorrowful. Yet to those who have been trained by it, afterwards it yields the peaceful fruit of righteousness. Therefore, strengthen the hands that are weak and the knees that are feeble, and make straight paths for your feet, so that the limb which is lame may not be put out of joint, but rather be healed. Scripture reading without comment, this is The Word. I'm Nicholas Hope.

0: this is Trixie and Milton Sanders of the Meeting Place of Barnwell Ministries. We are a ministry that seeks to reveal God's truth to a dark world and also to encourage the saints of God that this is not our home. We are only passing through. We are a church without walls, one that seeks to please Almighty God in all that we do. Our focus is on those that are broken and don't know what to do or where to turn. We can be reached on Facebook at the Meeting Place of Barnwell. Now, let's go and see what will Almighty God speak in your life today.
1: Hide me from the rain. Has He ever covered you? Come on, my God is awesome.
2: Because as we walk, it's not us that walks. It is Christ. Is He more than enough?
3: Amen.
2: Are you tired of being sick and tired?
3: Amen.
2: Tired of being sick and tired? Tired of not being able to make it to the master because of the people getting in your way Sunday after Sunday after Sunday? Is that you? Do you ever have situations that are between you and Almighty God? God is looking for some folks that have a pressing spirit, determined spirit.
3: Come on.
2: Like the lady with the issue of blood.
3: Come on,
2: she had exhausted everything. She had gone to all the doctors. She had exhausted all of her money. And she had been quarantined and told, if you come out these doors, you will be stoned. That's when the natural stops. While she was in her closet, she began to pray and cry out for help.
3: Come on.
2: Like you and I should be doing.
3: Come on. Right.
2: Lord, not if, but when I could touch the hem.
3: Come on.
2: You and I have access to the hymn. What is the name of the song? On the main line. Jesus on the main line.
3: Come on.
2: You and I have the access. Whenever we find ourselves in a situation and in a problem, all we got to do is not call them up, but Father, in the name of Jesus. And sometimes, many times, we are beat down so bad, all we can utter is a name. Jesus.
3: Come on. Amen.
2: But I'm going to give you a demonstration. See, I've been here before.
3: Come on.
2: Beat down so bad, this is the only thing that I know is my knees. I fought a lot of battles right here.
3: Come on.
0: Amen.
2: Lots of battles. And lots of times I simply said, Father, I don't even know how to pray.
3: Come on.
4: Yes.
3: That's right.
2: And then the sway and the Jesus begins to move and begin to ferment. And something is being
3: given birth in my
2: bosom.
3: Come on.
2: And just the name Jesus. And the next thing you know, this brother is coming up.
3: Come on.
2: But thus it is written, man shall not live by bread alone, but every word. And begin to quote these scriptures back to encourage not only myself, but as I often say, is to pull the sword. This is your defensive weapon. Is to pull this thing out. And that has come against you and your God, you begin to say, you uncircumcised whatever.
3: Come on.
4: That's right.
2: You come at me in the name of your God, but I come at you in the name of the God of gods.
4: Yes.
2: The God that come, that lived, died, and got up, and is still living.
3: Yeah.
2: See,
3: yeah.
2: So many today, our gods, many of the little gods are still yet dead. And they are. But how about our God?
3: Yeah.
2: What are the gods in our lives? What are they? Are you giving God your all? He wants your all, or He wants nothing.
3: Come on.
2: All of you are nothing. So many times, we in our churches today,
1: we have joint custody in our churches today. But it is time that we get beyond that and say, Father, I am yours. I am all of yours. You do with me as you would have.
3: Amen.
1: Amen.
3: Amen.
1: Because as Tony said earlier, this same Jesus is a God that changeth not, according to Hebrews. Amen. The same God, the things that He did back in the day, He is more than able to do for you and I today.
3: Yes.
1: Amen.
3: Yes.
1: Amen.
3: Come on.
1: Those that were sick, those that had lost ears, whatever the case may be, He is more than able to use you to do those things.
3: Right.
1: Matter of fact, he simply says is that you and I shall be able to do greater works.
4: Yes.
1: Because he goes to the Father.
3: Amen.
4: Yes.
1: In your and my behalf.
4: Come on.
1: John 14.

0: right at the brink of telling your mountain to move, but you're still scared.
1: Oh, Jesus.
2: Come on.
0: I'm going to read something. Whatever you ask in my name, that I will do. Yes. Whatever you ask in my name, that I will do.
2: Amen. Come on.
0: Whatever. Amen. As long as you are in Christ and Christ is in you, and you ask and ask not amiss, He can't help but do it.
2: Amen.
0: Because this is
2: Come
0: what
2: on.
0: His word says. Amen. And He cannot
2: lie.
0: Jesus is calling you to come, to step out of the natural confines and into the supernatural things that He has called you and I to.
2: Amen.
0: He is tired of you and I going through the motion.
2: Come on.
0: He is tired of you and I doing the things that we have always done as grandma and granddad did. He wants you to stand on His word and take Him at His word, to trust Him and to call the things of the dead, call them alive.
2: Come on.
0: Amen.
2: Come on.
0: To call those things as though that they were.
1: Come on.
0: That's
1: Amen.
0: What He expects of you and I, is to call them as though that they were.
2: That's right. Amen.
0: So what things, saints of God, are in your way? What mountains are still yet in your way? What mountains are still yet staring you down? Because you cannot sit in a service like this and allow the mountain to continue to be in your way. If you have a mountain in your life, don't continue to sit in your chair, because the mountain is staring you down. Bring it here and give it to Him and say, Father, I believe that you are going to move in my behalf. That you will move.
2: Yes.
0: And whenever you step out of the confines of what man says that you couldn't do, and you begin to step your little happy tail down here, and you begin to praise and worship Him, and you say, Father, I thank you that the mountain now has been removed, and the sickness no longer can plague my body, that the Satan cannot continue to keep my family or my child or whatever the case may be. Father, I thank you that your hand, that you are going to take the hands of Satan off my wife and off my family. I am sick of him having his hands on my family. Amen. I am sick and tired. And when I leave here today, I know that it is done, because it is written in His word, and He cannot fail me. It is written, He that is not with me, He that is not with me is against me, and he that gathereth not with me scattereth abroad. Saints of God, if we say nothing, if we see folks in Walmart, if we see folks in Walmart and you know that they are lost and you refuse to say something, and I'm pointing to you guys, but actually I'm pointing to all of us. If you are baptized, fire-breathing saint of God, where you trust in Almighty God, if you see something that is wrong and refuse to say something, I'm going to read you something. He that is not with me is against me.
2: That's right.
0: Amen.
2: Amen.
0: We are the light on the hilltop for all to see.
2: Amen. Yes. Come on.
0: We, you and I.
2: Come on.
0: Nehemiah 1 and 11 simply says, O Lord, I beseech thee, let now thy ear be attentive to the prayer of thy servant.
2: Come on.
0: Prayer of thy servant, one that loves him. Loves him more than the banking account. Loves him more than the house and the car and your job and your spouse and your kids or whatever the case may be. Because as I was telling my brother here, in the book of John says that if you love these more than you do me, you are not fit to be called a disciple.
2: Come on.
0: If I love my wife and my child more than I love my soon coming king, it says that I am not fit.
3: Amen. Come on.
0: I refuse. And to the prayer of thy servant who desires to fear thy name and prosper, I pray thee, the servant this day, and grant him mercy in the sight of this man, for I was the king's cupbearer. Saints of God, in closing, this is your altar.
1: Amen.
0: I'm just here to do a job.

0: Matter of fact, my job is coming to a close. Saints of God, I don't know what you've got going on in your life. All I simply know is this. God desires for you to step out of your comfort zone. To step out into what you know. And to step into something that God, that will call you to trust God. Whether it be for a sickness. Whether it be for a child. Whether it be for a family that I know that is broke this morning. But guys, it is beyond time that we trust God to move in our lives. Will you please stand? As Tony begins to play, I want you to forget about where you're at. I want you to forget about the folk that are around you today. The title of this message is All or Nothing. God desires that you give Him your all. That you give Him your all, or He wants nothing. He desires that you trust Him with your situations and your circumstances. If you can't trust Him, He can't move in your behalf because you have Him bound.
1: Yes.
0: But I promise you, if you will allow Him to move in your life, He will change your life forever. It will put a smile on the inside of you that I often say that cannot be slapped off by a mere man, because God put it there. That's the God that I serve. Please, saints of God, don't leave here the way that you came today. Do whatever that you need to do to get what God has for you today, so that you can be used of God outside the walls of this church. They are looking for you. Somebody is needing you today to come and say a word, to speak a word in their lives. But first, you've got to get it right.
1: Oh, Jesus.
0: You've got to make it right. You've got to leave it at the altar so that you can carry your altar with you, so that whenever they see you, they simply say, bro, what is it about you? What do you have? And that's the open door.

0: Love's been put it off. Let me tell you.
1: Keep me in the valley.
2: Again, this is Milton Sanders. In closing, there is but one way that leads to heaven according to John 14 and 6. Almighty God loves you regardless of where you've been or what you have done. All He has ever wanted is simply for you to repent and turn from your sins, confess Him as Lord and Savior of your life, and believe in your heart that God raised Him from the dead. According to Romans 10 and 9, you, sir, ma'am, boy, or girl, shall be saved. Again, this is Milton Sanders of the Meeting Place of Barnwell. We can be reached via Facebook at the Meeting Place of Barnwell. Thank you for tuning in today. God bless.
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Now we begin the book of 1 John from the New Testament in the Scriptures, chapter 1. What was from the beginning, what we have heard, what we have seen with our eyes, what we have looked at and touched with our hands, concerning the word of life. And the life was manifested, and we have seen and testify and proclaim to you the eternal life, which was with the Father and was manifested to us. What we have seen and heard we proclaim to you also, so that you too may have fellowship with us. And indeed our fellowship is with the Father, and with his Son, Jesus Christ. These things we write, so that our joy may be made complete. This is the message we have heard from him, and announced to you, that God is light, and in him there is no darkness at all. If we say that we have fellowship with him and yet walk in the darkness, we lie and do not practice the truth. But if we walk in the light as he himself is in the light, we have fellowship with one another, and the blood of Jesus, his Son, cleanses us from all sin. If we say that we have no sin, we are deceiving ourselves, and the truth is not in us. If we confess our sins, he is faithful and righteous to forgive us our sins and to cleanse us from all unrighteousness. If we say that we have not sinned, we make him a liar, and his word is not in us. 1 John chapter 2. My little children, I am writing these things to you so that you may not sin. And if anyone sins, we have an advocate with the Father, Jesus Christ the righteous. And he himself is the propitiation for our sins, and not for ours only, but also for those of the whole world. By this we know that we have come to know him if we keep his commandments. The one who says, I have come to know him, and does not keep his commandments, is a liar, and the truth is not in him. But whoever keeps his word, in him the love of God has truly been perfected. By this we know that we are in him. The one who says he abides in him ought himself to walk in the same manner as he walked. Beloved, I am not writing a new commandment to you, but an old commandment which you have had from the beginning. The old commandment is the word which you have heard. On the other hand, I am writing a new commandment to you, which is true in him and in you, because the darkness is passing away, and the true light is already shining. The one who says he is in the light, and yet hates his brother, is in the darkness until now. The one who loves his brother abides in the light, and there is no cause for stumbling in him. But the one who hates his brother is in the darkness and walks in the darkness and does not know where he is going because the darkness has blinded his eyes. I am writing to you, little children, because your sins have been forgiven you for his name's sake. I am writing to you, fathers, because you know him who has been from the beginning. I am writing to you, young men, because you have overcome the evil one. I have written to you, children, because you know the Father. I have written to you, fathers, because you know him who has been from the beginning. I have written to you, young men, because you are strong, and the word of God abides in you, and you have overcome the evil one. Be listening next time for more from The Word. 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

0: Here comes the boss. 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
4: When are we good enough? With Upwards, I'm Max Lucado. A man on a flight recently told me, I don't need Jesus to die for me. I've never hurt anybody. I pay my taxes. I take care of my family. Isn't that good enough? Well, when are we good enough? You see, the problem with our standard of goodness is that our standard

0: standard falls short of God's goodness. The Bible looks at the human heart and declares a one-word verdict: guilty. We all have unholy hearts, and though we may be better than other people, and though we may think we are good enough, the Scripture says really there's none good but God. And so what we need is not an effort to be better, but a Savior to give us mercy. And that's what Jesus gives.
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2: So I wanted to talk with you and your mom today, Lily, because some people at school have noticed changes going on with you, and we're concerned.
3: Like what? 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
2: Some of your friends, teachers. 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

rely upon Him. The scripture for today's daily walk through the Bible is found in 1 Peter 5, verses 6 and 7. Therefore, humble yourselves under the mighty hand of God, that He may exalt you at the proper time, casting all your anxiety on Him, because He cares for you. God is the never-ending source of support and courage for those of us who call upon Him. When we are weary, He gives us strength. When we see no hope, God reminds us of His promises. When we grieve, God wipes away our tears. Do the demands of this day threaten to overwhelm you? If so, you must rely not only upon your own resources, but also upon the promises of your Father in heaven. God will hold your hand and walk with you every day of your life if you let Him. So even if your circumstances are difficult, trust the Father. His love is eternal and His goodness endures forever. Billy Graham said, "Ask Christ to come into your heart, to forgive you and help you. When you do, Christ will take up residence in your life by His Holy Spirit, and when you face temptations and trials, you will no longer face them alone." Again, the scripture for today's daily walk says, "Therefore, humble yourselves under the mighty hand of God, that He may exalt you at the proper time, casting all your anxiety on Him, because He cares for you." 1 Peter 5, verses 6 and 7.

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0: Okay. 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You're going to love this.
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repentance is today's lesson from the Proverbs. Proverbs 28 and verse 13 says, if you hide your sins, you will not succeed. If you confess and reject them, you will receive mercy. Acts 26 and verse 20 says, I preached to those in Damascus first, and to those in Jerusalem, and in all the region of Judea, and to the Gentiles, that they should repent and turn to God, and do works worthy of repentance. Who among us has sinned? All of us. But the good news is this. When we do ask God's forgiveness and turn our hearts to Him, He forgives us absolutely and completely. Genuine repentance requires more than just simply offering God's apology for our misdeeds. Real repentance may start with feelings of sorrow and remorse, but it ends only when we turn away from the sin that has heretofore distanced us from our Creator. In truth, we offer our most meaningful apologies to God, not with our words, but with our actions. As long as we are still engaged in sin, we may be repenting. So if there is an aspect of your life that is distancing you from God, ask for His forgiveness and repent. Real repentance is today's lesson from the Proverbs. Take it from Proverbs 28 and verse 13. If you hide your sins, you will not succeed. If you confess and reject them, you will receive mercy.

We continue reading from the Bible at Matthew 8:5. And when Jesus entered Capernaum, a centurion came to him, imploring him and saying, "Lord, my servant is lying paralyzed at home, fearfully tormented." Jesus said to him, "I will come and heal him." But the centurion said, "Lord, I am not worthy for you to come under my roof, but just say the word.

word, and my servant will be healed. For I also am a man under authority, with soldiers under me, and I say to this one, Go, and he goes, and to another, Come, and he comes, and to my slave, Do this, and he does it. Now when Jesus heard this, he marveled and said to those who were following, Truly I say to you, I have not found such great faith with anyone in Israel. I say to you that many will come from east and west and recline at the table with Abraham, Isaac, and Jacob in the kingdom of heaven, but the sons of the kingdom will be cast out into the outer darkness. In that place there will be weeping and gnashing of teeth. And Jesus said to the centurion, Go, it shall be done for you as you have believed. And the servant was healed that very moment. When Jesus came into Peter's home, he saw his mother-in-law lying sick in bed with a fever. He touched her hand, and the fever left her, and she got up and waited on him. When evening came, they brought to him many who were demon-possessed, and he cast out the spirits with a word, and healed all who were ill. This was to fulfill what was spoken through Isaiah the prophet, He himself took our infirmities and carried away our diseases.

0: Matthew 8:18. Now when Jesus saw a crowd around him, he gave orders to depart to the other side of the sea. Then a scribe came and said to him, "Teacher, I will follow you wherever you go." Jesus said to him, "The foxes have holes, and the birds of the air have nests, but the Son of Man has nowhere to lay his head." Another of the disciples said to him, "Lord, permit me first to go and bury my father." But Jesus said to him, "Follow me, and allow the dead to bury their own dead." When he got into the boat, his disciples followed him. And behold, there arose a great storm on the sea, so that the boat was being covered with the waves. But Jesus himself was asleep. And they came to him and woke him, saying, "Save us, Lord, we're perishing." He said to them, "Why are you afraid, you men of little faith?" Then he got up and rebuked the winds and the sea, and it became perfectly calm. The men were amazed and said, "What kind of a man is this, that even the winds and the sea obey him?" This is The Word, Bible reading without comment. It's presented because the Word of God says in 1 Timothy 4:13 that we're to give attention to the public reading of Scripture. Lord willing, I'll return next time with more. This is Nicholas Hope.
1: My name is Roger Rollins. I'm with the Aiken National Day of Prayer Committee. 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
2: We are living in the last days. Religious deception abounds. There are many voices in the world. Satan beckons. Come this way. The rapture of the church is at hand. The Antichrist, the beast. Are you concerned about the end times? Answers, instructions, directions. Stay tuned to Standing on the Edge of Tribulation. Now I'm your host, Henry Schaefer. Let's move into today's program for the answers you are searching for.
3: We're going to be talking about Unleashing the Beast by Perry Stone. Let me put this up here. Got a few things I want to share with you about. I encourage you to get the book. Follow along in the book. There's a lot of information.

0: situation. I'm just going to be able to jump through it, spot it, hit through it like that. But it's incumbent upon you to really study the book and to be able to take some time to go through what you need to go through in the book, because it's a great study. We're starting our study, Unleashing the Beast. Last week I gave you a preliminary. The classroom was packed. Now we only have a handful. Huh, what do y'all think about that? Well, you know, that's the sign of the end time. Somebody shout amen. So let me go ahead and just let you know that there is a beast that is rising. And this beast is the spirit of Antichrist. And he's rising up. And he, as I shared last week, is everywhere, and he's moving across the Middle East. He's moving across Europe, and he's even moving into America. Our last president we had really uplifted the Islamic community. So I just want to share with you just here for a moment, if I have it here, the montage that President Obama did praising Islam in America. And then I'm going to share some things with you in the book, and then some things that I think is pertinent before we begin. Are you ready for it? Here we go.
1: We are no longer a Christian nation.
2: We do not consider ourselves a Christian nation.
1: The United States has been enriched by Muslim Americans. Since our founding, American Muslims have enriched the United States. Islam has always been a part of America's story. There is a mosque in every state in our union, and over 1,200 mosques within our borders.
2: You know, one of the points I want to make is that if you actually took the number of Muslims, Americans, we'd be one of the largest Muslim countries in the world.
1: Let there be no doubt, Islam is a part of America. Many other Americans have Muslims in their families or have lived in a Muslim-majority country. No, because I am one of them. But my father came from a Kenyan family that includes generations of Muslims. As a boy, I spent several years in Indonesia and heard the call of the azan at the break of dawn. I have known Islam on three continents before coming to the region where it was first revealed. That experience guides my conviction.
2: You are absolutely right that John McCain has not talked about my Muslim faith.
1: We will convey our deep appreciation for the Islamic faith, which has done so much over the centuries to shape the world.
2: I would like to speak directly to the people and leaders of the Islamic Republic of Iran, their great and celebrated culture. Over many centuries, your art, your music, literature, and innovation have made the world a better and more beautiful place. We know that you are a great civilization, and your accomplishments have earned the respect of the United States and the world.
1: I also know civilization's debt to Islam. It was Islam at places like Uluzad that carried the light of learning through so many centuries, paving the way for Europe's Renaissance and Enlightenment. It was innovation in Muslim communities that developed the order of algebra. Islamic culture has given us majestic arches and soaring spires, timeless poetry and cherished music, elegant calligraphy, and places of peaceful contemplation. They have fought in our wars, they have served in our government, they have stood for civil rights, they have started businesses, they have taught at our universities, they've excelled in our sports arenas, they've won Nobel Prizes, built our tallest building, and lit the Olympic torch. And when the first Muslim American was recently elected to Congress, he took the oath to defend our Constitution using the same Holy Quran. In ancient times and in our times, Muslim communities have been at the forefront of innovation and education. Islam is not part of the problem in combating violent extremism. It is an important part of promoting peace. The enduring faith of over 1 billion people is so much bigger than the narrow hatred of a few.

0: in the United States, rules on charitable giving have made it harder for Muslims to fulfill their religious obligation. That's why I'm committed to working with American Muslims to ensure that they can fulfill zakat. It is important for Western countries to avoid impeding Muslim citizens from practicing religion as they see fit. And I consider it part of my responsibility as President of the United States to fight against negative stereotypes of Islam wherever they appear.
1: I'm grateful for your hospitality and the hospitality of the people of Egypt. And I'm also proud to carry with me the goodwill of the American people and a greeting of peace from Muslim communities in my country. Assalamu alaikum.
2: So let me just share with you, first of all, let me just say this here to all our African-American friends that we have here and members. You know that I have nothing to do with blacks and whites. That's not an issue with me. So don't ever think that this has anything to do with he's an African-American president. It's not. It's a matter of a fact that he's a Muslim. Okay? And you have to determine yourself what it is. It's not nothing to do with black or white. I am a minister of the gospel to share truth. Okay, so that's first of all, is to let you know we're talking about the uprising of a beast. And many people believe that this uprising of the beast will have some ties to Islam. So let me just share with you something that came to me this week. And see if I can find this here real quick. As there has been an administration change, let's just read this here. Trump orders removal of Islamic symbols practices that's been going on in the White House that you don't know about and that I don't know about. So you have to decide whether it's real or not. I'm just going to read it, and you just decide, okay? That's what I have to do. Obama has been was seen storming away from the West Wing after staffers from Donald Trump's transition team began preparing the executive office for the new administration. On Trump's orders, one of Obama's most secretive rituals is being reversed and all signs of it removed from 1600 Pennsylvania Avenue. For the past 8 years, to appease any Muslims working at or visiting the White House, silence has been ordered during the five times of Islamic prayer each day. In addition, prayer rugs and crescent moon symbols are available in several areas of the executive mansion to make Muslims more comfortable. The administration has defended the practice by asserting that it also observes several other religious moments of silence or prayer out of respect, including full 15 seconds for Christianity on Sunday morning while the chaplain blesses a staff breakfast. None of the prayers is mandatory or led by any government official, which has allowed the administration to subvert First Amendment issues, but the obvious favoritism towards Islam, which is observed for 25 minutes per day, 7 days a week, tells a story that this president has denied for 8 years. President-elect Trump has acknowledged that this country was founded by Christians and was built on Christian morals. Is having all pagan symbols removed from the property unless they offer some historical significance. Only the cross in the White House chapel will remain for worship. Head of the team that will transform the White House from the Obama's home to the Trump's second home told MSNBC this. Mr. Trump doesn't see the need to provide prayer rugs and false idols in a house built by Christians. Washington, D.C. offers a diverse cultural center for worship of any kind. You won't find any special considerations for Judaism or crucifixes to appease Catholics either. There is a simple chapel with a single cross on one wall that is suitable for prayer by anyone. Our government doesn't need to be forcing prayer rituals down people's throats just so we don't offend apologizing people looking up to blow us up. Patriots around the U.S. can rest assured that apologizing for our faith has come to an end. Okay. Now, Here's what you got to realize. Is this fake news article or is it real? You see, that's where Antichrist is going to be able to use in the last days. Alt-right. Is this real or is it not, or is this made up? Is it fake news or is it real news? Which one is it? Depends on if you fact check it, what you're going to find. Do you see what I'm getting at? And this uncertainty of the truth being told is looming over from every television set and every person you turn it on. And maybe you sitting here now, just listening to me. Well, I know most people, when they listen to me preach about demons, they don't know whether that's real or not. So they're trying to figure out what, you know, I don't know that's right or not. I don't know. You know, I know it can't be. What do you think? Hey, what do you think about it? Oh, I don't imagine. This is how we've become in the last. So you fact check this here yourself, and you will have to check it out. So let's, as we begin the book here in a minute, can I just show you a little bit more stuff that I looked at today? Can I do that? So let's look at this right here. This is a map of the Middle East that shows Muslim nations versus Jewish nations in the Middle East. So if you look at from Kazakhstan all the way down here to Nigeria, Ethiopia, Somalia, look here, Turkey, all the way around. And these countries here, where you see me putting my cursor at, look at here, all the way here to France, by 2030 they will have a Muslim president. Spain is getting ready to go under to be totally Muslim now. From here all the way to here is being totally engulfed in the Islamic society. Another thing is I'm trying to share with you is that it's moving from the west, from west, or we say east, but from Western Europe, moving over to us as well. It's coming. If you don't believe it's coming, what did you just hear our president say? What did you just hear him say? We're no longer a what? Christian nation. And if you count all the Muslims in accordance with how many people we have here, we are the largest largest Muslim nation in the world by population. We just got so many of us, they're just small. Does that make sense what I just said? But if you just take them and compare them to the rest of the world, they're more here now. This is amazing, isn't it? So, this study... And I think over the last so many years, I mean, I think there's just been so many people just being blindsided to really what's going on. Is that as I have studied this, and as many men of God have studied this as well, we've been very concerned about what we see happening, and the church world just blind. And look, and I'm going to tell you this here, and say take it all, say colorblind. It really fits. Because that's what the enemy's going to do. He is going to come in and he's preparing the way for all this to happen. That makes sense. So the evidence is in. Look at it here in your book, Unleashing the Beast. And while this is going on here, I just want to see if I can't just show you a couple of videos here, if I can, that will, let's see here, see if I can't get it going right here. Just to show you what's happening in the Middle East, Islam in Europe and USA, shocking. You've got to see this here. Islam in Europe, Spain, Belgium, violence. Let's see what this one here is. The following footage is evidence that in the next 50 to 100 years, Europe will be Islamic continent.
3: Who you messing with? What are you looking at? You fucking bitch!
4: Why don't you go back to your manor?
5: This is my manor.
4: Get out.
5: This is your manor.
4: Get out.
6: Do you know?
3: stop it, stop it.
2: I don't know if you can feel that. If you can't, something's wrong. There's something definitely demonic here. But you know, a lot of people don't believe in demons either, do they? So let's just go ahead, and I'll just kind of let that run, kind of be like a little background montage going on while I'm telling you that I think we're in the last days. What do you think? And listen, we're only divided just a little bit by a water bridge. And it's a bridge. And we have hundreds of thousands of Muslims coming from countries in Syria that are coming in as what? Refugees that are coming in. I mean, there was an executive order today passed today. It stopped today. Praise God. Finally, an executive order was passed today by Trump to stop immigration from certain countries until they know who they are. No refugees. And he talked about building safe zones in Syria instead of sacking all the people up, bringing them here. I mean, it's like this here. If you have all those people over there who are being put out because of war, why bring hundreds of thousands of them over here? Just put a safe zone over there, move them into a safe zone, rebuild their homes, let them get stay in their land. But that's not the purpose of the Antichrist in the spirit. That these people are carriers of the Antichrist spirit. And here's the carrier is that there is no law above Sharia law. There is no law above Sharia law. I don't care what country you go to. I don't care what constitution you go to. I don't care where you're at. There's no law above Sharia law. And until that's instituted, they will not have peace, or they will not be have their mission fulfilled. There will be no peace. Okay, so look at this here in your book. Look at what he says here, Unleashing the Beast. By Perry Stone, right here at the beginning. Who has their book? Y'all ready to begin tonight? We're going to go with our first chapter here. See if I can't get through it. See how much I can get through with this here. Well, I guess I can do the introduction here real quick. There's an unsettling mood hanging like foreboding storm clouds over North America. The restlessness minds reminds me of the gusting winds that rattles leaves and bend branches prior to a southern April storm sweeping in from the west. From the polished silver tongue, you ready for it? Did y'all not hear it a while ago? From the polished silver tongue, ever promising the good times politicians, strutting through the marble walls of Congress, to the pinstripe suit-wearing Wall Street stockbrokers, it seems everyone is concerned about how America will progress forward. Are the financial good times just memories? Are we entering into a dark tunnel of moral and spiritual regression? What's going on? When we look at this here, you'll see that there are people in the Middle East who are very concerned about what's happening in America. They ought, rightly ought to be. So look at here on page 5. The evidence is in. We are in the time of the end. Look at what he says here in Daniel chapter 12 and verse

0: verse 9. And he said, go your way, Daniel, for the words are closed up and sealed till the time of the end. And I believe that we are in the end time, and that God is going to reveal things in the last days that he's never revealed in the past. There were things that were sealed up to the end. And if we're in the end, God's going to reveal things in the end that he's never revealed before. Does that make sense? So the prophetic seers are always at it. Every time a major event in the Middle East, when you talk about war, a tsunami, or an earthquake, any type of weather phenomenon strikes the planet, everybody starts teaching that we are in the last days and Jesus is getting ready to come and we all need to get ready, and that there is a global conflict just right around the corner of all these things. But first of all, we need to identify, and Perry Stone in his book here does a real good job. He identifies first, the time of the end is not the end of time. There's a difference in that. And this phrase is often repeated when believers speak about the last days. The end of time is not found in neither testament. Go into your search. The end of time is not there. But the end of the world, and neither is the time of the end of the world, as some might suggest it is. So look at this. The phrase end of the world paints a picture of the canvas of human imagination and of total annihilation, the end of the world, of the planet and the coming apocalyptic destruction of mankind. Here's what he says in Matthew 24 and verse 3. And he sat upon the Mount of Olives, and disciples came to Jesus, saying, tell us, when shall these things be, and what shall be the sign of thy coming and of the end of the world? What's it going to be like? Tell us these things here. So when we look at this here, in Matthew 24 and verse 3, disciples were asking Jesus to reveal the signs of his return. Tell me when you're coming back. And when Jesus spoke of the end, he was not alluding to the end of the planet. He's not talking about the end of the planet. But what he was talking about, but the end of the age. When's the end of the age? And here's what's getting ready to happen. We are close to ending this age. We are in the age of grace, this dispensation of grace. What will be the end of that? And as we get close to the end of it, we can start looking for these things to happen, and we will know that we are in the end times. And that's all we're going to be talking about tonight, very briefly. I showed you some things up here where the evidence is in that we are in the time of the end. And how far away is it? I don't know. But I do know this here. I can just go ahead and preach a little bit. The church is asleep. And nobody don't want to talk about this. And nobody wants to be prepared for it, do they? But that we are in the end of time, in the end of the age. I have to make sure I choose my words right. It's the end of the age. What are we talking about? The end of what? End of the age. Let's do it right here. From the time of the cross all the way to where we're at now in 2017 has been approximately how long? 2,000 years. All right? This is called we are in the dispensation of grace. Everybody say grace. That's where we're at. And what's happening, and we're coming to the end of it. Where's it at? I don't know. But it's somewhere right in here. We know that. But we also know this here too, is that before someone say this here, that at the very end of the, what is it, the 1,000-year millennium, the 1,000-year reign and rule of Christ, this 1,000 years, this whole period in here, then at the end of the 1,000 years is going to be what is called what? The great white throne judgment at the very last. And then what do we go into? New heavens, new earth, the eternal state. Okay? You go to the eternal state. I'm talking about you're going to live forever and ever and ever and ever. But this is the great white throne judgment. Then we move into the eternal state. 1,000 years, reign and rule on Christ. This right here at the end is called the what? The rapture. After the rapture is going to be what? 7 years of what? Trib. So we're somewhere approaching this point right here. And there's going to be 7 years of tribulation. Then at the end of the tribulation period, then we go into what is called what? The millennial state. 1,000 years with Christ. And then we go into the eternal state at the last judgment after that. That's what's going on. You need to get that in your mind. You need to be able to draw that. Here's what I'm going to tell you. If you can't draw it, you don't know it. You can say you know all the stuff. If you can't draw it, you don't know it. Practice drawing it. Practice drawing it. Get it in your mind. So you know. So we are at the end of what? What are we talking about? We are at the end of what? The age. The end of this age will start what? Another age, which will be the millennial age. That makes sense? In the Old Testament, it was the Old Testament age in that. So let's go ahead and just talk a little bit more right here. In Matthew 24 and verse 3, the disciples were asking Christ to reveal the signs of his return. Where's his return at on that chart? You see it now? They didn't know how far away it was going to be, but that's where it was at. He was not alluding to the end of the planet. Where would the end of the planet be at? Let me help you out. End of the planet, or what we know it as, will be where? Here. Huh? But what we're talking about is, they say, show us the sign of your return, which will be where? Here. See what I'm getting at? Not the end of the planet, as you would think. So let's go here as we look at it. The end of the age. The Jewish disciples raised in the synagogues and understanding of the prophetic writings were taught that the Hebrew prophets foresaw a coming kingdom in which the messianic figure would rule the world. Israel's armies would be defeated and the Jews would become the leading ethnic group. All nations would amass in Jerusalem once a year to worship. Somebody look this up for me. Zechariah 14 and verse 16, and get ready to read for me. Read it for me. And the prophet Daniel made this prediction. Look at this here. So they were looking for a time when the Jews would be the leading force. They would be, everything would be about them, and that Christ would be ruling. But where is it at, y'all? Right here. That's where it's going to be at, where they were talking about. And the Jews rule. Or the Jews are the main source, the main focus. Let me put it like that.
1: I want to thank you for tuning in today. And remember, be sober, be vigilant. For your adversary, the devil, walketh about as a roaring lion, seeking whom he may devour. Tune in next week for Standing on the Edge of Tribulation.

0: Hello, this is Trixie and Milton Sanders of the Meeting Place of Barnwell Ministries. We are a ministry that seeks to reveal God's truth to a dark world and also to encourage the saints of God that this is not our home. We are only passing through. We are a church without walls, one that seeks to please Almighty God in all that we do. Our focus is on those that are broken and don't know what to do or where to turn. We can be reached on Facebook at the Meeting Place of Barnwell. Now, let's go and see what will Almighty God speak in your life today.
1: Hide me from the rain. Has He ever covered you? Come on. My God is awesome.
2: How many of you love God?
3: Amen.
2: Because the scripture says in Psalms 150, everything, everybody that hath breath, praise ye the Lord. Is it not?
3: Amen.
2: So are you praising Him tonight? How about if you go home tonight and somebody calls your phone? Are you ready? Do you have some word up in you? They don't want to hear what

0: in you to call him and take him at his word and trust him.
1: Amen.
0: Amen.
2: Amen, brother.
0: Guys, what is revival to you? To revive. See, some of us has had something, but along the way, circumstances and situations have crept in.
1: Come on, man.
0: Cell phones have crept in. Come on and say praise the Lord. Amen. TVs have set in. Sometimes your mamas and your grandmas have set in. Amen. Because if you ain't in that word by yourself, you are dying.
1: Amen.
0: On a daily basis. Amen. But I'll tell you what the revival has done for me. I found something that I've been searching for. Amen. Something that will not let me go. And what has been happening this week in my driving to and from work, and as I'm driving and praising and thanking God for what he is doing and what he has done in my life, just some things are bubbling up in my spirit. And tonight's message comes from this morning's drive, my hour drive to work. Amen?
1: Amen.
0: So the question is tonight, if you get mad at me, don't take it up with me. Amen?
1: Amen.
0: Take it up with him. I'm just the messenger.
1: Amen?
0: Amen. But I'm thankful that tonight you thought it not robbery to be not in Pastor Don's house, but in the kingdom's house. Amen?
1: Amen.
0: We must be kingdom minded. And as Pastor Don said just a second ago, guys, this is not about us.
1: Amen.
0: It is about advancing the kingdom. That whenever they look at you, they don't see you. Whenever they hear the things that you've got to say, it's not that you are speaking, but it is Almighty God speaking through you.
1: Amen.
0: That is what is needed in Waterboro.
1: Amen.
0: That is what is needed on your job.
1: Amen.
0: That is what is needed in the marketplace.
1: That's right.
0: For you to be sold out.
1: Amen.
0: For the kingdom.
3: Amen.
0: Of the living God. Amen. How has revival affected your prayer life? Did you hear what I just asked you?
1: Amen,
0: how has this revival affected your prayer life? If your prayer life has not changed since last Tuesday, Wednesday, something ain't clean in the milk. Amen? Something ain't clean. So I'm going to ask you again, how has your prayer life changed? I find myself at night, and when we go to bed, my wife and I, we typically read at night together. We spin our little happy tails around in the bed, and we pray together. We've been praying for Pastor Don and all of the ministry this week. We've been praying for you, trusting and believing that God was going to move, not only physically, but supernaturally. We've been praying for circumstances and people and families in this house that they be healed supernaturally.
3: Amen.
0: Amen. Because does he not say that?
1: Amen.
0: We have not because we ask not. We have a lack of faith. Amen?
1: Amen.
0: But still yet we have the nerve and the audacity to sit under some of the preaching and some of the teaching that has gone on the last week and a half and go home and still don't pray.
1: Amen.
0: God have mercy on your soul.
1: Amen.
0: Amen.
1: Amen.
0: Has your sensitivity changed?
1: Amen.
0: Have you become more sensitive to what the Spirit of the living God is saying to you and me? Have you become more sensitive?
1: Amen.
0: I found myself today, listen, I'm going to go ahead and let the cat out of the bag.
1: Come on.
0: I found myself today surrounded by people being aggravated, but then I got up and I said, I'm a water drinker. I must go to the bathroom. What do you think I did?
3: Right.
0: Almighty God. I'm just a servant, finding myself in need of a word. A word from heaven for your people. Make me sensitive to what your spirit man is saying to Milton. Help me to not think about it, not socialize or rationalize what your word says, but speak it as I heard it and allow your people to move and be quickened accordingly. Amen. That's how God has dealt with me today. In my walking down that long hallway, I have found myself singing.
1: Amen.
0: Amen. Because he has put something in my bosom this afternoon, this morning, that

0: just begin to bubble up in me. Amen? Why? Because I love you, but I love my Father much, much more. And I come to do His will. Amen? So how has this revival affected your prayer life? And have you become more sensitive to what He desires to do in and through you? It is not all Pastor Don.
1: Amen.
0: Go ahead and make it clear. I think I heard him or somebody say this the other day. Yes, you may get offended, but get mad with me, okay? But if you get mad with me, I want you to take your little Bible, if you got one tonight, and flip it to Matthew 24. But that's not a scripture that I'm going to read tonight, but I'm just quoting something. Matthew, the 28th chapter, the last verse says this, saints of God. Go ye.
2: Yes.
0: Ye. Into the uttermost parts of the world. And lo, I am with you.
2: Amen.
0: Baptizing them. Who? Did it say anything in there about Pastor Don baptizing them? Who did it say? Ye.
2: Amen.
0: Did it say anything in there about Milton? Negative. How about Bob? Or Trixie? Or whomever? Guys, we're in this together. Our job is simply to snatch. You picture your brother, your sister, your mother, your dad, whomever. If they are being dangled over the very pits, the bottomless pit of hell, what would you do? Where would you go? Would you go out in the hot weather or while it's raining? What would you do for them to try your very best to save their very soul? That to me is what this revival is. It's to revive you so that even if it's hot, even if it's cold, even if it's raining, you will have the gumption to get up on a Sunday morning or a Friday night when everybody is out doing their thing and go and quicken them, draw them to the house of God.
2: Amen. Amen.
0: Where is it at? Where are they at? And I'm not here tonight to beat up on you. Whenever I look at you guys, I look at y'all as a core. And so many times, we got to kickstart, amen? So I'm here tonight to kickstart you.
2: That's right.
0: How is He dealing with you once you leave here?
1: Cool.
0: Bear with me for a second. We're going somewhere. I'm fixing to get you to the scripture. And if you want to, go ahead and be. Well, I don't even want you to turn here. I want you to look at me. Because God is wanting to deal with you here for a second.
2: Amen.
0: How has He been dealing with you upon leaving this church? Wednesday, Thursday, Friday, Saturday, Sunday, Monday, Tuesday, Wednesday, Thursday again. How has God been dealing with you? What is it that you have pushed aside? Because you know that it's contrary to this word.
2: Mm-hmm.
0: Amen? You know that it's contrary to this word. If God has been doing anything in this revival, see, we don't have a revival just for the sake of it or for our health, amen. We do this to call back, to pull you from where you are currently at, to bring you back to where God, Almighty God, desires you to be.
2: Amen.
0: You and I. And listen, guys, whenever I preach to you, I'm preaching to Milton, amen.
1: Amen.
0: Milton had to come up here, I think it was Sunday, to get something I've been looking for. I have issues too. I have needs. But I'm not ashamed to step out the pew to come up here to get what I got to get. Amen.
1: Amen. Amen.
0: So if you got your word, how many of you got a cell phone? Oh, come on, talk to me.
3: It's all.
0: I'm asking questions.
3: It's all.
0: Come on. Just checking. If you got your word, go ahead and turn to 2 Chronicles 7 and 14. 2 Chronicles 7:14 for revival. But God woke me up. You can ask my wife. I've been praying, Father, what would you have me to serve to your people? This is where I kept coming back. I couldn't get away from it. And being he wouldn't let me get away from it, I refused to preach what Milton wanted to preach.
2: Amen.
0: If you would you stand in honor of the reading of the word of the living God? 2 Chronicles 7:14. 14 reads, if, I'm going to pause right here for a second. Yeah, we're going to take this slow. Because I want, see, so many times we read through the Bible. I want, tonight I brought you some burnt steak. I want you to chew this thing, amen?
1: Amen.
0: We didn't bring you nothing then. They had been on we flipped it twice and took it off. I want you to chew this. We need to chew this, guys. Because if we don't chew it tonight, guess what's going to happen when we get to Waterbury? Jesus I know, Paul I know, but who are you? I'm trying to help you tonight. I'm trying to help you help me. I'm trying to help you help me and Pastor Don. Amen? If my people, which are called by my name, shall humble themselves and pray and seek my face and turn from their wicked ways, then will I hear from heaven and will forgive their sins and heal their land. Listen to the next two verses. Now my eyes shall be open and my ears attend unto the prayer that is made in this place. I feel like doing a Holy Ghost dance up here.
3: Come on, bro.
0: And now I have chosen and sanctified this house that my name may be there forever.
1: Amen.
0: And my eyes and my heart shall be there perpetually. You may be seated in the presence of Almighty God. If my people will humble, if we will get off of ourselves. Amen.
1: Yes, Lord. Hallelujah.
0: When God sends revival, sleeping folk want to get up.
2: Amen.
0: The lukewarm want to get fired up. Amen. See, that's the problem in our churches today. We got a lot of folk that try and walk down a chain link fence. Come on, somebody, talk to me. Come on. God done had enough of these fence walkers. Amen.
2: Amen.
0: Listen, this ain't a circus. We don't need nobody walking down a tight rope. We need you on one side or the other. Now you would either be hot or cold. Amen.
1: Amen.
0: Because I can tell you that if you are on the cold side, you will stay cold until your number is called. Amen.
1: Amen.
0: And then where you're going, there is no way. And the swimming pool is bottomless.
2: Amen.
0: Where the worm dieth not. Amen.
2: Amen.
0: And where your mentor will serve you for eternity. Come on, talk to me.
2: Amen. Preach it, preach
4: it. Keep me in the valley. Again, this is Milton Sanders. In closing, there is but one way that leads to heaven according to John 14 and 6. Almighty God loves you regardless of where you've been or what you have done. All He has ever wanted is simply for you to repent and turn from your sins, confess Him as Lord and Savior of your life, and believe in your heart that God raised Him from the dead. According to Romans 10 and 9, you, sir, ma'am, boy, or girl, shall be saved. Again, this is Milton Sanders at the Meeting Place of Barnwell. We can be reached via Facebook at the Meeting Place of Barnwell. Thank you for tuning in today. God bless.
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In Acts chapter 2, the Holy Spirit speaks through devout men in their own languages. Now we continue reading at Acts 2:12. And they all continued in amazement and great perplexity, saying to one another, "What does this mean?" But others were mocking and saying, "They're full of sweet wine." But Peter, taking his stand with the 11, raised his voice and declared to them, "Men of Judea and all you who live in Jerusalem, let this be known to you and give heed to my words. For these men are not drunk, as you suppose, for it is only the third hour of the day. But this is what was spoken of through the prophet Joel. And it shall be in the last days, God says, that I will pour forth of my Spirit on all mankind, and your sons and your daughters shall prophesy, and your young men shall see visions, and your old men shall dream dreams. Even on my bondslaves, both men and women, I will in those days pour forth of my Spirit, and they shall prophesy. And I will grant wonders in the sky above and signs on the earth below, blood and fire and vapor of smoke. The sun will be turned into darkness and the moon into blood before the great and glorious day of the Lord shall come. And it shall be that everyone who calls on the name of the Lord will be saved. Men of Israel, listen to these words. Jesus the Nazarene, a man attested to you by God with miracles and wonders and signs, which God performed through him in your midst, just as you yourselves know, this man, delivered over by the predetermined plan and foreknowledge of God, you nailed to a cross by the hands of godless men and put him to death. But God raised him up again, putting an end to the agony of death, since it was impossible for him to be held in its power. For David says of him, "I saw the Lord always in my presence, for he is at my right hand, so that I will not be shaken. Therefore my heart was glad and my tongue exulted. Moreover, my flesh also will live in hope, because you will not abandon my soul to Hades, nor allow your Holy One to undergo decay. You have made known to me the ways of life. You will make me full of gladness with your presence. Brethren, I may confidently say to you regarding the patriarch David, that he both died and was buried, and his tomb is with us to this day. And so, because he was a prophet and knew that God had sworn to him with an oath to seat one of his descendants on his throne, he looked ahead and spoke of the resurrection of the Christ, that he was neither abandoned to Hades, nor did his flesh suffer decay. This Jesus God raised up again, to which we are all witnesses. Therefore, having been exalted to the right hand of God, and having received from the Father the promise of the Holy Spirit, he has poured forth this, which you both see and hear. For it was not David who ascended into heaven, but he himself says, 'The Lord said to my Lord, sit at my right hand until I make your enemies a footstool for your feet.' Therefore, let all the house of Israel know for certain that God has made him both Lord and Christ, this Jesus whom you crucified. This is the Word, reading from the Bible without comment. And I'm your scripture reader, Nicholas Hope. Today, as usual, I've been reading from the New American Standard Bible Update.

0: Hey, neighbor, how do you do it?
1: Do what?
0: Your garden. It's so lush and beautiful.
1: Oh, just a little time and energy.
0: Hey, I work as hard as you do, yet your garden is flourishing, and all I get is weeds. What makes yours different?
1: I don't know. 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

Paul is on his way to Rome in order to stand before Caesar, but he finds himself on a ship in a terrible storm. Now we continue reading from the scriptures, Acts 27:33. Until the day was about to dawn, Paul was encouraging them all to take some food, saying, "Today is the 14th day that you've been constantly watching and going without eating, having taken nothing. Therefore I encourage you to take some food, for this is for your preservation, for not a hair from the head of any of you will perish." Having said this, he took bread and gave thanks to God in the presence of all, and he broke it and began to eat. All of them were encouraged, and they themselves also took food. All of us in the ship were 276 persons. When they had eaten enough, they began to lighten the ship by throwing out the wheat into the sea. When day came, they could not recognize the land, but they did observe a bay with a beach, and they resolved to drive the ship onto it if they could. And casting off the anchors, they left them in the sea, while at the same time they were loosening the ropes of the rudders, and hoisting the foresail to the wind, they were heading for the beach. But striking a reef where two seas met, they ran the vessel aground, and the prow stuck fast and remained immovable. But the stern began to be broken up by the force of the waves. The soldiers' plan was to kill the prisoners so that none of them would swim away and escape. But the centurion, wanting to bring Paul safely through, kept them from their intention and commanded that those who could swim should jump overboard first and get to land, and the rest should follow, some on planks and others on various things from the ship. And so it happened that they all were brought safely to land. Acts chapter 28. When they had been brought safely through, then we found out that the island was called Malta. The natives showed us extraordinary kindness, for because of the rain that had set in and because of the cold, they kindled a fire and received us all. But when Paul had gathered a bundle of sticks and laid them on the fire, a viper came out because of the heat and fastened itself on his hand. When the natives saw the creature hanging from his hand, they began saying to one another, "Undoubtedly this man is a murderer, and though he has been saved from the sea, justice has not allowed him to live." However, he shook the creature off into the fire and suffered no harm. But they were expecting that he was about to swell up or suddenly fall down dead. But after they had waited a long time and had seen nothing unusual happen to him, they changed their minds and began to say that he was a god. Now in the neighborhood of that place were lands belonging to the leading man of the island, named Publius, who welcomed us and entertained us courteously 3 days. And it happened that the father of Publius was lying in bed, afflicted with recurrent fever and dysentery. And Paul went in to see him, and after he had prayed, he laid his hands on him and healed him. After this had happened, the rest of the people on the island who had diseases were coming to him and getting cured. They also honored us with many marks of respect, and when we were setting sail, they supplied us with all we needed. You may be able to hear this reading again by visiting our website, theword.info. Remember, the word is hyphenated. Theword.info. Simply reading the word, this is Nicholas Hope.

0: 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So let's make it clear. Vaping is not safe for kids, teens, or young adults. It's just not.
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12: 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Thank you so much for listening, and God bless.
13: Matthew.
14: Sorry.
13: It's okay. 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
15: I know that a lot of times, Mom, it might not seem like I'm listening to you, but I am. I hear you. And what you say really does matter to me.
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0: I'm going to minister the word. I'm going to just let the Lord have his way. Amen. I'm good friends of the pastor, his wife, and husband, and I believe that I need to obey God here today. Amen. But I want to come back. So I don't want to mess up. Amen. The book of Genesis, the second chapter, I enjoyed that poem, and oh, it just touched me. I love it when men do things for the Lord. Come on, how many hear me? I love it. I love it when men do things for the Lord. Amen. Because the devil think he got every man, but he don't have all of men. I need a woman to stand up and say, he ain't got my man. I need a woman to stand up and say, he ain't gonna have my man. Yes, sir. That's what I'm talking about. Yes, sir. See, sometimes you gotta speak those things that are not as though they were. And some of y'all single folks, you gotta stand up, you single women stand up and say, and he ain't gonna have the man I'm gonna get. Come on, am I right? Because ain't nothing wrong with you believing God for a man. Long as you know what kind of man God wants you to have. Amen. Amen. In the book of Genesis, the second chapter, are you praying for me? In the seventh verse. And the Lord God formed who? And the Lord God formed who? Father, we thank you for the reading of your word. And I pray, God, that you will use us, God. That you will let a fresh anointing fall upon this place, God. Move in the supernatural behind me, God, behind the cross. Give me strength, give me the wisdom, not and most of all grace with your anointing. Make preaching so easy with your presence. In the mighty name of Jesus, amen. I want to minister the word today. And God made man. Can I say it again? And God made man. Dude, that's so good for me. Because sometimes, mama's trying to make man. Sometime your wife tried to make man. But it say, God made man. Come on, am I right? And see, in order for God to make man, first thing, man has to have a relationship with God. Now we know that God took dust and he bowed together and he blew breath and man became a living soul. But that was Adam. I'm talking about who made us. Is society shaping us or what is it? Is Hollywood making us? Is it your family, your peers, your friends? Is it the barbershop? Is it shop talk at the job? Who's making us? Who speaks into your life? Who are you getting your affirmation from? Who's ratifying? Who's confirming you? Who's telling you that what you're doing is okay? Look at somebody and say, God made me. Come on, am I right? God made men. And if anybody know how to treat a woman, God does. God was so infatuated in love with his woman, the church, until he died loving her. Woo! Y'all don't want to talk to me today. Y'all ain't going to help me. I'm going to have to do this by myself. Many times when we look here and we see how that God, and the reason I felt led to ministers because we're in a society today where people are pointing their fingers at the men. And they're pointing their fingers at the young men at all ages and saying, men ain't nothing but dogs, and they're talking about them and they're running them down. But you got to understand that it's God that's making man. In order for men to learn how to love a woman and how to raise his family and be the man God, that man have got to connect with God. Single women, are you listening to me? Those of you that decide to get back into marriage, or those of you that's been separated because you've been hurt by a man, or maybe you've been dropped by a man, when you look at the story of

0: David. And David was a man that had a problem, and the problem got so bad until it got on Solomon. We all know that Solomon was a player, as the world would call him. But God would call him a juicy fat whoremonger. Come on, can I talk to y'all? Come on. And the thing was so bad on Solomon till it got on. The thing was so bad on Solomon and on David. By the time they got to Solomon, he had around 1,000 women. And then they got on Solomon's brother, which is Amon. And he got so heated up till he committed incest and raped his daughter. And then he dropped her. Have you ever been dropped by a man? Come on. I'm going to tell you, you got to learn how to bounce back. Come on, is it real? I'm going to take my time, because I want to give you something before I leave. Amen. You have to understand that many times I said that God has to make a man. Well, sometimes a woman, you know, a lot of time we look at it, Pastor, and sometimes it's an old saying, you know how they got what they call a junkyard dog, and he's mean and hungry. No matter how much and how mean and how hurt a person being, everybody wants somebody. No matter how many times a woman or man been hurt, they want to love again. The worst thing to do is when you've been hurt and you bleed. They tell me you don't fool with a wounded animal. You don't fool with a person that's wounded. But wounded people are saying, I got to have love, but I'm hurting. You got to be careful when you're hurting and you're seeking love. Come on, is it real? As we look in the Word of God, the only way Dave, the only way Adam could be a good man was God made him. And the Bible teaches us in how that when God made Adam, he brought all the animals to him. And to show you, the Bible said we made from one blood, black, white, you know, we're in a society now where the devil want to make like black is this and the white, but the devil is a lie. We all came from our daddy that was God. We all connected. Am I right? So we all come from Adam. Adam was so smart. And I believe that when Adam, God made Adam, he was smart. Because whatever God made, it was what? It was good. The Bible said how he brought all the animals before Adam. And he said, name them. Long necked thing, giraffe. Arm swinging thing, monkey. He was so smart. God will never ask you to do anything that he won't give you the ability to do. But how many know you got to connect with God? That's the most important thing. If you ever want to love somebody right, if you ever want to love your wife and love your family and love your children, sometimes, a lot of times men have problems, addiction and alcohol and drugs and crack cocaine, all this stuff. But I'm here to tell you many times, upon all of that, men still love their family. Some of you women don't believe it, but I wasn't on crack, I wasn't on drugs, but I just couldn't have money. So I would come home every payday with nothing but a whole lot of receipts and a brown little bag. And you were swapping down, that boy's on drugs, but I just couldn't have my money. So there's a lot of things that can hurt you. And nobody can say that you don't love your wife or that you don't love your children. But you need to connect with God. You need God to help you to get the monkey off your back. And I know, want you to know that God has a good habit of meeting you when you're down. He has a good habit of going down in the miry mucky clay and picking you up. Come on, am I right? But the Bible says, him that come to God, you got to make up in your mind that I need God. Sometimes we as a man, I can talk about a man because I'm a man. Sometimes we have what you call ego and pride. And I have my pride to protect. Come on, I have my image to protect. But I'm not going to let my image destroy my family. I'm not going to let my ego destroy my family. The greatest thing in the world is when a man connect with God. When a man has a prayer life. Single women, many times, you got to understand that just because a brother go to church, that don't mean that he got God. It's good that people go to church. But you know, I went to church up till I was 17 years old. And I was a gambler, hustler. Come on, many times I have my old crap dice in my pocket. Sometimes I have my old dirt in my shirt. Come on. I was teaching Sunday school. Come on. I'd leave the church and go to the club. sitting up in the choir stand about halfway high. I'm ashamed of it, but I want to let the devil know that every man, every woman that comes to church and name the name of Jesus, that don't mean that to say. You got to wait and let them get well done. Come on. Sometimes we do desperate. We all heated up and fired up. And chemistry is flying, sparks flying. He's the one, she the one, I know she loves. Oh, I feel it. Just watch yourself. Emotions can be deceiving. Come on. Emotions are like fellowship. I can fellowship with you and hate you. At church folks, you know we do it all the time. But when you got God and you connected with God, God will give you a plan. The first thing you got to understand, the man that God made, he gave Adam a vision. When I was in the garden, the Bible said God told Adam, he said, Adam, come here. Now remember, ladies, you wasn't around. Now, you don't know it all. You don't know. You wasn't around. Amen. It was Adam and God. We call it talk, but he was praying. And God said, Adam, come here. He saw all these trees. He began to tell him what he could and what he couldn't eat in order for his family, in order for him to survive in the Garden of Eden. Now, what was that? That was a vision. A vision is a way to redeem you from whatever you're bound by. The Bible said, where there is no vision, the people perish. Now, we have to understand, single women, you got to understand, even single men, especially the women, you got to understand when you're looking for somebody, you got to see if brother man got a plan. You got to see if he got a vision. What is a plan? It's a vision. Now, I know we're not talking about revelating it, because a lot of folks can preach, a lot of folks can shout, a lot of folks can sing, but folks can't pay bills. Folks can't keep cars, houses, jobs. So you got to have a vision. Now, y'all sitting there at the Dairy Queen, you're sitting there and you're Google-eyed and going on, you better talk about that vision. You better drop some ice on yourself and cool down and say, by the way, where you were. You can still look good at him. You can still look good at you. I just want to know where you were. Come on. Because the man that God made, he gave Adam a vision for who? For Eve. Every man needed to be preparing to be responsible. Next thing he took him and put him in the garden and told him to keep it and dress it, which means to guard it and cultivate it, which means he gave man responsibility. Come on, is it real? Look at somebody and say, that's the man that God made. Now listen to me, ladies. Sometimes you love the man so well, you don't want the man to work. That's the man you made. Come on. You ain't got to work, just keep the kids. I want my man hand to be soft. My man ain't got that though. But I understand he ain't got a rough hand, but God did tell him to take you from your mom and daddy and for him to take care of you. Am I right? That's what I like about the men years ago, because a man was a man. It worked. Come on, sometime they didn't want to take the old lady money. But the man that you made, girl, my man ain't got to be. The man that God made, he's not, you don't win him by hips and tips. See, brothers, we got to understand. Men's are visual, so you got to understand it, that the world is made up out of cosmetic, which means beautifying the outward side and no substance inside. Come on, am I right? Most cars, you go to a car lot, they know you like that boom, boom, boom, boom, boom, boom, boom, boom. So they first thing they do, they turn this radio up real loud, roll the window down, show you the tire, and try to sell it. Because there's problems with the car. They don't even turn the air conditioner. They might have flow, muffle, whatever, but they don't. They just let you hear what they know that you are attached to. Here's an alarm in this car. Here's a CD player in this car. Man, look at the radio. I now forget one time a young man had a car. And we was telling him, he said, man, it's a bad car. He said, man, this car got an alarm system out of this world. But he never said the car could run. To me, that's cosmetic, external, image, looks, no substance. But the man that God made, Adam, was sharp, full of wisdom. He was so sharp that God trusted him with the garden. He didn't trust the animals. He didn't trust man freeing the dog, but he trusted man. He put him in there, gave him a vision. How many understand? Every man needs a vision for his family. Even if you don't have a family, you're a man. You need to have plans within the next 5 years where I want to be. Next 10 years, I want to have my home. The thing that impresses a woman, a real woman, now I know some women's not praying under here, but I know some women just want to have a do in a new outfit. Come on. But a godly woman, she wants to know where we're going to lay our head next month. Now, ain't nothing I'm talking about that God can't help a man do. Women's are about security. And there's nothing wrong with that. Because God put it in a woman's nature to help a man. The Bible says when God made Eve, he took her from where? His rib. He didn't take her from the head to run the thing. He didn't take it from the foot for me to put my foot on. He didn't put it in my hand for me to work her to death. Oh, you listen to me. Do you get me? But he took her from the tender part. And then he told her, he said, this woman, he said, that's not good. The man should be alone, so I'm going to make him a help me. Adam wasn't all fired up, heated up. Oh, I need sex. I need a woman. He wasn't like that. Because Adam didn't know what a woman was. Because everybody else had somebody, but he didn't have nobody. And so God is the spirit, so God wasn't looking at Adam's hormones. Can I get amen? Because that's the thing we worry about now. I'm lonely. I need somebody. You go home, Pastor, you got somebody. I ain't got nobody. The bed is cold. Folks is kissing. Folks holding. Come on. You know, I got feelings too. I understand that. And I'm not, I never could understand when I was a young man how every time you said you wanted to get married, shut up. Marriage is more than sex, it's companionship. It's sharing, doing things together. Having somebody to have things in common. That's why before you get married, you got to talk it over. You got to go somewhere and find somebody got experience. See, all this, you know, we call it mother wit and wise fables and tell all kind of tales. And they tell a man, hey, why don't you let that woman get your money? Don't never let her know. Then they tell her, you know, well, hey, keep him hooked. Don't let him have what he want. Come on, am I right? So you go in a relationship with all this dishonest and distrust. And then he lied about his money. You lied and you got in your mind, I'm needy. Whenever I get married, a woman said, whenever I get married, the brother going to sweep me off my feet. I ain't going to have to work no more. Hey, y'all better talk about that. Y'all better get some understanding. Out of all your getting married, get a what? Out of all your getting married, get a what? Come on, that's what I'm talking about. And that's what's not happening. There's no understanding. It's almost like it's a blind date. You know, come on. Somebody brought you somebody. Because you don't know that much about them. You too infatuated. You in love. Come on. Love can fool you. Love can trick you. Because you know, when you're in love, you don't want to see nothing. You don't want, don't even tell me. I don't want to hear. I don't want to hear. Your mama tried to tell you. I don't want to hear. Mommy out. Come on, are you getting this? Love can play games. Like that song say everybody plays a fool sometime. But you ain't got to play it all the time, baby. Come on. Understand that the man that God made, he gave him a vision. He gave him responsibility. He told him to take care of. Now notice how that he done all this here before Mrs. Adam came. Is it a coincidence? No. He did it on purpose. Because whoever you marry, young lady, they need to have it together. Am I right? Come on. They need to have some kind of plan. Come on. Amen. See, nowadays, I don't know what we use to determine when it's okay to go on. I don't know what we use. Because all the pictures are geared towards love. A man and a woman ain't got no job, nowhere to stay, in the back of a box, and just happy. Come on, am I right? Society is just, as I said this morning, what they doing, they hoodwinking us. They telling you, you got love, you got everything. You don't need no food, you don't need no money, you don't need a house. The devil is a lie. Ask some married folks if you need money. Ask married folks if you need a house. Some of these R&B guys singing these songs, man, they be crazy. They be on some stuff. They be on some stuff. Because there ain't no way in the world nobody going to live like they be talking about. Come on, is it real? The man that God, man, the man that God makes, he has a vision for his family. So what God does, God deliberately got Adam prepared. So when Eve come, God knew that the woman he was going to give him was going to be a woman that wanted security. Women's about security than they're supposed to be. Because some, we're in an hour now where a lot of folks don't want to be responsible. Come on. So God had Adam where when Eve come on the scene, he had rolled out the carpet. He had the place to stay. He had what it took for her not to get hurt. Now the thing you got to understand is when God made Eve and he brought her to Adam, immediately he said, this is bone of my bone. You ain't supposed to hurt yourself. All this domestic violence, that God didn't make a man to beat on a woman. Come on, is it real? I'm going to just read you a little something, just a little information. Every 9 seconds, a woman is battered in the U.S. 95% of all victims of domestic violence are women. Domestic violence is the single major cause of injury to women. More than mugging and car accident combined. Domestic violence is the cause of 30% of physical disability in women. Now something is wrong. Something is out of kilter. The woman, the person that God used to produce the human race is an endangered species. Come on. They're being beat. They're being abused. Now, I'm not picking on no brother because I know sometimes you can have what you call a nag, a hag, and a bag. Oh, yeah, we're going to go there. We're going to go there. Come on, am I right? Because the Bible said that how it was better for men to get on top of this church. Can I go there, bro? Not in the attic. But I'm talking on the very top of the roof. And be out in the rain, the sleet, the snow. Then to come inside with this old lady. Now you know something is wrong with that. Like I said earlier, why is it that brothers are wanting all overtime and don't want to come home? Come on, it's the reason. That word, brawling, which means a fault-finding woman, a quarrelsome woman, an indifferent woman. See, the man that God made, one of the things that a man that God made learn, he learned that if I have a certain amount of money and you know what I got when you met me, you know what we got, why are you pushing all the buttons? You know what's causing many of us to push buttons? It's trying to keep up with the Joneses. Come on. Television is sending all these subliminal messages telling you, look at your credit, you can have bad credit, no credit, but you can't get it. The biggest problem among a lot of time among people that are getting married to marry and people that are married is the day before payday and on payday. Because that's when all the hell and the fuss and the squabbling take place, because don't nobody make no plan. You got very few people that are managing their money. They're doing what you call budget. A budget is what you set out and figure out how much money you got and how much bills you got. And you might work it out for 7 months ahead. And you stay with that. You discipline yourself. One of the fruits of the Spirit is temperance, which means discipline. Saved folks can stop drinking. Some of them can stop lying, some of them. Some of them can stop gambling and shooting and cutting. But when it comes down to spending money, we are out of control. Come on. We have such a spirit of covenant. Even right now, the president and the candidates are saying that greed is the cause of Fannie Mae and different mortgage companies in a mess right now because of greed. We don't know where to stop. Worstest thing in the world is a woman is about security. And when brother man is doing all he can and working, and every time he come in, honey, if you see the car that Susan had, honey, did you notice how the chair is breaking down, honey? And a man that really loves his wife, two things he gonna do. He gonna tune you out, or he gonna go and get that stuff. And then if you keep on nagging him just to get peace and quietness, God, I got you the couch. Are you happy? And you're like a kid on Christmas Day, and a week later, you don't even care. Come on. So I'm saying, who made your husband? You or God? Who got the most pool? Oh, yeah, I got him. You better be careful. Come on. The Bible speaks about Elkanah. Elkanah had two wives, which God forbids. But it's happening. It's dead wrong. Am I right? Elkanah had a wife by the name of Hannah. And the Bible says, Hannah, God has shut her womb because God wanted a man child from her. If he had gave her a child, she'd have never gave him to God. But the Bible teaches us how to, in the book of 1 Peter, I believe 1 Peter, 2 Peter, it says, dwell with your wives according to knowledge. Most of us are familiar with cars, motors, parts, and everything. It's my woman that we're having trouble with. But the Bible teaches us wisdom. Dwell with her. Dwell means to live, to abide with her with knowledge. What is knowledge? Knowledge is information. So I need to study this woman. Every day I need to. That's why sometimes some men just let you talk. Because they're trying their best to figure you out. Now don't change. Don't get moody on them. Don't trip. Don't get crazy on them. Try to hold it in a row. Come on, some of y'all sure looking at me crazy. Come on. Come on, is it real? And so you have to understand that many times when a man really loves a woman, he gonna do everything he can.
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2: Welcome to Fig Tree Ministry Broadcast. My name is Elder Willie Carter. Thank you for joining me as we endeavor to strengthen the body of Christ through His Word. Remember, the gospel is not for everyone, only whosoever will.
3: This is another in a series of messages that I have been doing about living during this pandemic, the COVID-19 pandemic, and how it is a Selah moment for everybody in the world. And as stated before,

if you're seeing 2020, if you have a 2020 vision, then it is a not really perfect vision, but it is a very good vision. And so during this year of 2020, as we deal with the pandemic, our standard of seeing is the Word of God. And as we look over our lives and take an inventory of how we have been living, then that will determine our vision ability. If our vision, as we look at the Snelling chart, when you take a eye exam, the Snelling chart tells you, as you read those symbols, let you know where you are weak and how far you can or cannot see. And then the optometrist make the adjustment. And same as what we're doing during this 2020 year with the pandemic. The pandemic is similar to the Snelling chart, and it is causing us to take a look at our lifestyle to see if we are lining up to the standard of the Word of God. And the good thing about this is that if we are not lining up to the standard of the Word of God, we can make the adjustment so that we can line up and have the vision that meets the standard of the Lord. This is for the saved as well as for the unsaved. We have 1 John 1:9 that tells us that we can repent and be forgiven of our sin if we are faithful to acknowledge our sin and ask for forgiveness. Also, for those who are not saved, God is willing to forgive you and to receive you and make you also a member of the household of faith, or to give you salvation. It is an extending of salvation unto those who don't believe, because Christ has already died for everyone's salvation, and all you have to do is to receive it. So this is also your time to take a look at your lifestyle and see, have you been living for the Lord? Have you accepted Jesus Christ as your Lord and Savior? And our scriptures that we have been looking at has been Revelation chapter 21 verses 8 and Revelation chapter 22 verses 12 through 14. And we have been talking about how we are living during this time, are trying to live a life that is pleasing unto God. And we went to the end of the book so we can see what would be the outcome of our living on the earth. And Revelation give us the outcome of what is going to happen based on your decision as we are living on the earth in time. For we know that time is just a speck in the midst of eternity. We will not live forever in time. One day, time is going to stop, and everyone will have to give an account of our way of living, how we have lived, if we have followed God or not. Many do not believe in God or the Bible, but that doesn't change anything. What does matter is for everyone to have the opportunity to receive salvation and to be saved according to the will of God. Revelation 21, starting with verse 1. Then I, this is John who wrote this, saw a new heaven and a new earth. For the first heaven and the first earth had passed away, and there is no longer any sea. And I saw the holy city, New Jerusalem, coming down out of heaven from God, arrayed like a bride adorned for her husband. And then I heard a loud voice from the throne saying, see, the tabernacle of God is among men, and he will live among them, and they will be his people, and God himself will be with them. And he will wipe away every tear from their eyes,

There would no longer be death. There would no longer be sorrow or anguish, no crying or pain. For the former order of things has passed away. And he who sits on the throne said, Behold, I am making all things new. Write these words, they are faithful and true. And he said to me, It is done. He who overcomes the world by appearing faithfully to Christ Jesus as Lord and Savior will inherit these things. And I will be his God and he will be my son. Verse 8. But for the cowards, the unbelieving, the abominable, and murderers, sorcerers, and idolaters, and all the liars, their part will be in the lake that blazes with fire and brimstone, which is the second death. In Revelation 22:12-14, Behold, I am coming soon, bringing my recompense with me, to repay each one for what he has done. I am the Alpha, I am the Omega, the first and the last, the beginning and the end. Blessed are those who wash their robes so that they may have the right to the tree of life and that they may enter the city by the gates. Outside are the dogs, the sorcerers, the sexually immoral, the murderers, the idolaters, and everyone who loves and practices falsehood. And so these are the people who would not enter into the kingdom of God. And we've gone through all of them, and so today we are at idolaters. Jesus said to his disciples in Matthew 10:28, Don't fear them which is able to kill the body, but are not able to kill the soul, but rather fear him, God, which is able to destroy both the soul and the body in hell. Not only in hell, but also hell will be cast into the lake that burns with fire. And this is the final end to everything as we know it. Idolaters will not enter the kingdom of God according to the scriptures we have just read. But they will have their part in the lake that burns with fire and brimstone. Neither will they enter into the kingdom of heaven and of God. Revelation 21:22 are descriptions of the end. It is the final curtain. No other act, no other activity will go on after this. Life's story as we know it, it will be over. Time will be no more. Whatever decision one have made will be accepted and sealed. This is judgment. Whether you made a decision or not, you made the decision. By birth, a decision was made for all men, because all men were born from the seed of Adam, the first Adam who sinned and rebelled against God. But God provided a salvation for everybody, and that is through his Son, Jesus Christ, his death, his burial, and his resurrection. That is why every person must be born again to escape the eternal damnation, the eternal separation from God, the eternal placing in the lake that burns with fire and brimstone. Thank God for an account of the finality of life. He hasn't and does not allow anyone to live and not know the end. He wants us to know what our labor is going to result in. We do not have to live life wondering what is going to be the end, but we do know where we can end up, and the choice is up to us. Just like he left the choice up to Adam and Eve to choose to obey him and not die, so are we given the choice to live eternally through

0: believing the death and burial, the burial and resurrection of Jesus Christ. So what do we do now? What is believed and acted on while we are living will surely be our end. God have us to know the end, so there will be no uncertainty about how to live today or what to expect at the end. God loves us so much until he wants us to make sure that we know the end, and he wants us to choose to be with him. But he is not going to force anyone to choose him. Neither is he going to force anyone to be separated from him. Life and living is a test, and he is making sure that you pass it. His word, the Bible, is our written instruction. It is our guide. It gives us the answer. He gives us the answer to it in his word. And that is what we're looking at right now, Revelation. So that we would know the end. We choose as we're living in this world today how we're going to end up. What would be our finish? The writers throughout the Bible have warned the nations, the people, and each of us individual that no sin will enter into the kingdom of God. God created a perfect environment for mankind. But mankind rebelled and disobeyed him and chose to listen to the enemy or Satan. And God gave us Jesus Christ so that we can come back to him. And he left the teaching and his word in the earth through the Bible so that we will have the roadmap. Galatians chapter 5, verses 19 through 21 talks about things that are not going to enter into the kingdom of God. Now the works of the flesh are evidence: sexual immorality, impurity, sensuality, and idolatry, the word that we're looking at again today, sorcery, enmity, strife, jealousy, fits of anger, rivalries, dissensions, divisions, envy, drunkenness, orgies, and things like these. Paul wrote, I warn you, as I warned you before, that these and those who do such things will not enter into the kingdom of God. Again, we're reading the word and we're learning what will not enter into the kingdom of God. 1 Corinthians chapter 6, 9 through 12. Or do you not know that the unrighteous will not enter the kingdom of God? Don't be deceived, neither the sexually immoral, idolaters, again, that's what we're looking at, nor adulterers, nor men who practice homosexuality, nor thieves, nor greedy, nor drunkards, nor revilers, nor swindlers will inherit the kingdom of God. And such were some of you, praise the Lord, we were some of that. But God, if you accepted Jesus Christ as your Lord and Savior, you are forgiven. But you were washed, you were sanctified, you were justified in the name of the Lord Jesus Christ by the Spirit of God. You could have been that, but you don't have to stay there. All you have to do is to ask God to forgive you so that you do not enter into that second death, cast into the lake that burns with fire. Ephesians 5, 3 through 7. But sexual immorality, all impurity or covetousness must not even be named among you, you saints, you believers, as improper among saints. Let there be no filthiness, nor foolish talking, nor crude joking, which are out of place, but instead let there be thanksgiving. For you may be sure of this, that everyone who is sexually immoral or impure, who is covetous, which is idolatry, has no inheritance in the kingdom of God and Christ. Let no one deceive you with empty words, because of these things the wrath of God comes upon the sons of disobedience. Therefore, do not become partners with them. And you see both in Corinthians and also in Ephesians, the writer encourages you, do not be deceived. Do not let anyone tell you otherwise, because it is a lie of the devil. Anyone who practices these sins will not enter into the kingdom of God. And these are the teaching that is being given. Colossians 3, you find that he says, since you have been raised with Christ, set your heart on things above where Christ is. Put to death, therefore, verse 5, whatever belongs to your earthly nature: sexual immorality, impurity, lust, evil desires, and greed, which is idolatry. Again, we see in those three verses of scripture that idolatry is not going to enter into the kingdom of God. So what is idolatry? Idolatry is to worship and give service to false god, an image. Worship is something that is worshiping something that is not true, that is not real. Idolaters are those who worship or give service to anything or anyone other than God, as though it was God. Idolaters implies, through their submission to idols, that something or someone is greater than the Lord God Almighty. It gives power, ability, and authority to something greater than God. It also can include attributing works to someone or something other than the God of the universe. Exodus 20, verse 3, God told the Israelites that they shall make no image or likeness of anything in heaven above, or the earth beneath, in the water under the earth, to bow down before to worship. Why is idolatry an abomination unto the Lord? It is because it is rebellion. Rebelling against what God has said. Idolaters are in rebellion against God and His word. It is the root of every sin, following after the way of Satan, the father of all rebellion. In Genesis 1, God declares that He created the heavens and the earth. Isaiah 66:2 said that not only did he declare the heavens, did He create the heavens and the earth, but He also created all that is in it. In Revelation 4:11 reads, worthy are you, O Lord and our God, to receive glory and honor and power, for you created all things, and because of your will they exist and create and are created. So God is the source of all things, and anytime we put anything above God, it becomes idolatry unto us. In the Old Testament, the Canaanite had developed a false religious system that has led to immorality, perversion, and corruption. They rebelled against the truth of God. We found out in one of our other lessons that God in Romans chapter 1 had revealed Himself even in nature. And we found out that God, the God conscience, is in the mind of all men. So, but men must choose to worship the true and the living God. So God chose the Israelite to destroy the inhabitants of the land of Canaan. And the basic reason for this was because of their false worship of gods. And this led to sexual perversion, sexual immorality, and corruption throughout the land. The gods of the past culture were gods which were thought to control everything. And therefore, they had many gods to worship. some of the major gods were the gods of fertility that were in charge of the production of crops and the fertility of women to have children. Gods that they worship to seek knowledge from. Today, idolatry are the same as old, but with a contemporary name. What is your God? What have you exalted above God in your life? Are there things or a person or people that you have promoted to God's status in your life? Has your career, your job, or your work taken the place of God? Are you dependent on your job or your work as the source which makes possible the type of lifestyle that you have? God didn't give me anything. I work for this. This God of job requires all of your time and your attention, working 9 to 12 hours a day, including your weekends. Work consumes every part of your life. Other things that are God status in our society are the latest cars, the best furniture, the biggest house, the best clothing, jewelry. We worship TV, we worship sports, we worship those who are athletes, we worship the social media and anything else. Our attention has been taken away from God, and we worship and we put everything above Him. Children and spouse has become our gods. Love to the point that you do not take the time to seek God. Too busy meeting the needs and the cares of your family. Family come first. After that is whatever you can work into it. People become our gods, like extramarital relationship, premarital relationships. Pets is a big one. Today, God is calling you to choose you this day who you're going to serve. A choice must be made. Now could be the last opportunity to return to God. God is calling out to us during this COVID-19, when life has been slowed down. We have an opportunity to take a look and take an inventory as to where you were going before COVID-19 in your living, how you lived. It got to the point whereby even church became our idol. The worship of going to church, going to meetings, practicing, going to conferences, worshiping speakers who were delivering the word of God. The church had become similar to the society. Now is the time to remove all of your idols, the idols of money, the idol of things, the idol of fame and fortune, the love of people. God wants us to return and to look to Him again as our source. He wants us to repent and let Him forgive us of the sin of idolatry and to restore us to a relationship with Him. This Selah moment has proven that we don't need a building to worship Him. All you need and all we need is to heed to the truth of His word with a sincere heart. Yes, we do need to come together and worship together, but this is allowing us to return to our first love. So when we do gather together again, which we will, as a group, our focus will be on God and not on the person or people that are delivering the message. We will not be looking at performers, but we will be participants because we have a relationship with God. God has sent His word to save you if you know Him not. If you are saved, but you have gotten your priorities all mixed up. Or someone who has never made that commitment to Jesus Christ as Lord and Savior. Ephesians 2, verses 1 through 10. And you were dead in the trespasses and sins in which you once walked, following the course of this world, following the prince of the air, the spirit that is now at work in the sons of disobedience, among whom we all once lived in the past, in the passion of our flesh, carrying out the desires of the body and the mind, and were by nature children of wrath, like the rest of mankind. But God, being rich in mercy, because of the great love which he loved us, even when we were dead in our trespasses, made us alive together with Christ. By grace we have been saved, and raised up with him, and seated with him in heavenly places in Christ, so that in the coming ages he might show his immeasurable riches of his grace and kindness toward us in Christ Jesus. For by grace you have been saved through faith, and that is not your own doing. It is the gift of God, not a result of works, so that no one may boast. For we are his workmanship, created in Christ Jesus for good works, which God prepared beforehand that we should walk in them. So God had already prepared a way for us. The beginning, we saw the perfect world. In the beginning, we saw Adam fall in the earth and everybody in it. We're born in a fallen state. But God sent his son, Jesus Christ, so that all of us may live and live unto righteousness. Follow his way to him, which is through his word, so that we can get the desired end, which is forever in the kingdom of God, but not in the lake of fire, the lake that burns with fire and brimstone.
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2: 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DerekPrince.org.
3: Now I want to go on now with shame. Shame is such a cruel and ugly thing. Very often, it's the result of sexual abuse. Or being made fun of at school. I read a story recently about one boy out of a class. And the headmaster of the school said, "Stand up, whatever your name is." And then he said, "I want to tell you all of you have passed your exams except..." And he named the boy, standing up. Well, how could he feel anything but shame? Many of the things that happen in our childhood can be causes of shame. You see, the things that happened longest ago are sometimes the hardest to get out. First in is often last out. And there are some of you here tonight who are not free from shame. Perhaps the commonest single source of shame tonight in this country and in our Western civilization, to our eternal shame be it said, is sexual abuse. And I've dealt with, I can't count how many people. I think of that one woman I knew when she was a little girl of about 9. Her father, who was a professing Christian, sexually abused her. And she was left with this awful question: is there something bad in me that made him do it? And only when she came to the cross was she set free from that shame. I want to tell you that Jesus has borne

all our shame. Let me give you just a few scriptures. Isaiah 50, verse 6. This is a prophetic utterance which describes what Jesus did for us. And it says, verse 5, the Lord has opened my ear, and I was not rebellious, nor did I turn away. That's Jesus. Then it says, I gave my back to those who struck me, and my cheeks to those who plucked out the beard. I did not hide my face from shame and spitting. You notice Jesus says, I gave my back. He could have saved himself. He could have called for 12 legions of angels. But he didn't. He gave his back. And let me tell you, the pretty little pictures we see of the scourging of Jesus have very little to do with reality. It was a horrible scene. Because he was scourged with a scourge that had little pieces of metal or bone in the thongs. And when they fell on the man's flesh, they tore it away and exposed the flesh that was under the skin. And that's what Jesus endured. He did it for our sake. But he says, I did not hide my face from shame and spitting. So on the cross, Jesus bore your shame and my shame. Let me just read a brief account of what happened after the arrest of Jesus. Matthew chapter 27, verses 27 through 31. Pilate had handed Jesus over to the soldiers to take him out to execution. And it says, verse 27 and following, then the soldiers of the governor took Jesus into the praetorium, gathered the whole garrison around him, and they stripped him and put a scarlet robe on him. They stripped him naked, and then they mocked him. When they had twisted the crown of thorns, they put it on his head and a reed in his right hand, and they bowed the knees before him and mocked him, saying, Hail, King of the Jews. Then they spat on him, and took the reed and struck him on the head. And remember, he was wearing a crown of thorns, and every blow of that reed pressed the thorns into his scalp. But he did not hide his face from shame and spitting. Then it says, then when they had mocked him, they took the robe off him, put his own clothes on him, and led him away to be crucified. So actually, he was exposed naked twice in that scene. And then we read further on in Matthew 27, verse 35. Then they crucified him and divided his garments, casting lots, that it might be fulfilled which was spoken by the prophet. They divided my garments among them, and for my clothing they cast lots. Sitting down, they watched him there, naked, on the cross, for 3 hours. You see, you'll never see an accurate picture of Jesus on the cross, because they'd always put a little loincloth on him. But there was no loincloth. He was exposed naked. His shame was exposed to everybody who passed by and mocked him. And then we could turn for a moment to the Epistle to Hebrews, just to emphasize this truth. Hebrews chapter 12. It says in verse 2, Jesus, the author and finisher of our faith, who for the joy that was set before him endured the cross, despising the shame. You see, he bore our shame, but he despised it, because it was not. And then, what is the opposite of shame? How many of you can tell me? I think the best opposite is glory. And in Hebrews chapter 2 and verse 10, it says, speaking of Jesus, for it was fitting for him for whom are all things and by whom are all things, in bringing many sons to glory,
to make the author of their salvation

0: perfect through suffering. So notice he was bringing many sons to what?
1: Glory.
0: What's the opposite of shame?
1: Glory.
0: He bore our shame that we might share his glory. So those of you, and there are many here tonight, who for some reason or other have a background in your life of which you're ashamed, something you've never fully got away from, something that haunts you and follows you up, disturbs you and threatens your moments when you're wanting to worship and praise God, remember, Jesus bore our shame completely, naked for 3 hours on the cross, that we might share his glory. Isn't that wonderful? Thank you, Lord. Now, I was teaching this in Holland a few years ago, and I received a testimony from a Dutch woman in writing. I haven't got the written testimony here, but I want to sum up what she said. As a young girl, she had been sexually abused. She'd been gang raped by a group of young boys and suffered further sexual molestation. Then she married, but her marriage was not happy, because she had a deep bitterness in her heart against all men, including her husband. She also could never escape the shame of what she'd endured through sexual molestation. And then the Lord did something so wonderful. But I believe it, because I know that the Dutch minister that sent this testimony to me. And he sent it to me because he said it establishes exactly what you've been preaching. Sitting in her bedroom, alone, she had a vision of Jesus on the cross. And he was absolutely naked. And then she realized two things. First of all, he had borne her shame. She didn't need to have shame any longer. Jesus had borne it. The second thing she realized was Jesus was a man. She was so bitter against men, she realized it was a man who paid the penalty of her sin. Wasn't that beautiful? So there you are. If you are wrestling with shame, just bear in mind, naked on the cross, Jesus bore your shame. He was exposed to the jeers and the taunts of passers-by. The primary object of crucifixion was to make shame, to impose shame on people. Jesus endured it all. But he despised the shame. It didn't get him down, because he knew why. He was bearing your shame, my shame, that we might share what? His glory. Amen. Now, we come to the last of these three problems. I've dealt with guilt, I've dealt with shame, I'll deal with rejection. Now, I consider rejection to be the deepest wound of the human spirit. And I was reading recently something written about Mother Teresa after she had died. And she made this simple statement: not being loved is the worst sickness. And I have to say, on the basis of my dealings with people over many years, I totally agree. The worst sickness is not being loved. And there are some of you here tonight, sick for that sickness. You may be Christian, you may be saved, but you've never realized what it means that you've been loved. You've never absorbed it, you've never taken it in. Now, there are various possible causes. Let me say, in the United States, where I spend some of my time, I would guess that, this is the lowest estimate, 25% of the population have a wound of rejection. I think that's an underestimate. I think it's an epidemic. And I think it's not far, probably very much different here in Britain. It is the number one sickness in our culture today, due mainly to the breakdown of the family. Now I'm going to give you just some simple examples. They're by no means all-inclusive. There are others I could give. But one of the commonest causes of the wound of rejection

is a baby that's rejected in the womb. People don't realize that there's in that womb, in that embryo, there's a sensitive little person who wants to be loved. Now, at a certain point when I was conducting regular deliverance services in the United States, I saw that there was a certain age group that so commonly had the problem of rejection. So I worked it out, when were they born? The answer was about 1930. And if you're an American, the date 1929 is indelibly printed on your mind. It's the year of the Great Depression, when everything fell apart financially. Most people were out of work. Few people had enough to eat. And you can imagine a woman finding herself pregnant in that situation. She's got six little kids to feed already, and there's a seventh coming. And she doesn't have to take any violent action. She just resents that little baby. And that baby is born with a spirit of rejection. Now, I believe my wife Ruth would permit me to say this. She was born in 1930 in a large, rather poor family. And she had that problem. She had a spirit of rejection. She was wonderfully delivered. But she told me, she said, that's something I always have to guard against, is rejection. It often tries to come back. Then, every baby, as I understand it, is born into the world craving one thing more than anything else, which is love. That's right. And if parents don't love their baby, or maybe love it but don't know how to express their love, to manifest their love. You see, unexpressed love does a baby no good. It's not a psychologist, it can't work out well behind there, all that external, there's real love. It has to feel love. It has to have love expressed. And a baby that doesn't feel love, and I would say particularly the love of a father, if you'll forgive me, ladies, for saying that. I mean, the love of a mother is wonderful. But the love of a father is particular. Let me say this, and I'm speaking from experience. My first wife, Lydia, was one of the strongest characters I've ever met. And she did a work in Palestine amongst Muslims and Arabs that few people would have had the courage to do. She was often without sufficient money. She often had even the missionaries criticizing her. But she stuck through it. And you know, I thinking it over later, I realized one factor in her character was she was the youngest of four sisters. And she was her father's favorite. And he always affirmed her. And you know that makes all the difference in a child's life, if the father affirms the child. And an unaffirmed child, it may be provided for. I was provided for. I mean, I had every need met. But I never knew in my family what it was to be loved. I mean, I was loved, but nobody showed it. We were, you know what they say, the stiff upper lip. Never show your emotion. Never tell people you love them. Just keep it cool. Keep it cold. I want to say this, it's personal, I find it hard to say it. But I'm saying it not for my benefit, but for yours. When the Lord took Ruth, it's the hardest thing that's ever happened in my life. And I made up my mind, I'm not going to be a slave of the stiff upper lip. If I want to cry, I'm going to cry. If people don't like it, that's their problem. But I'm not going to suppress God-given emotions because my culture doesn't agree with it. And you know what I think of... You know what I've observed? My family was a good family. They really were good people. But that stiff upper lip produces stunted, deformed personalities. They never really learn to express themselves. And something that's not expressed is something that's suppressed. Now, we come to the last of these three problems. I've dealt with guilt, I've dealt with shame, I'll deal with rejection. Now,
I consider rejection to be the deepest wound of the human spirit. And I was reading recently something written about Mother Teresa after she had died, and she made this simple statement: not being loved is the worst sickness. And I have to say, on the basis of my dealings with people over many years, I totally agree. The worst sickness is not being loved. And there are some of you here tonight, sick with that sickness. You may be Christian, you may be saved, but you've never realized what it means that you've been loved. You've never absorbed it, you've never taken it in. Now, there are various possible causes. Let me say, in the United States, where I spend some of my time, I would guess that, this is the lowest estimate, 25% of the population have a wound of rejection. I think that's an underestimate. I think it's an epidemic. And I think it's not far, probably very much different here in Britain. It is the number one sickness in our culture today, due mainly to the breakdown of the family. Now I'm going to give you just some simple examples. They're by no means all-inclusive. There are others I could give. But one of the commonest causes of the wound of rejection is a baby that's rejected in the womb. People don't realize that there's in that womb, in that embryo, there's a sensitive little person who wants to be loved. Now, at a certain point when I was conducting regular deliverance services in the United States, I saw that there was a certain age group that so commonly had the problem of rejection. So I worked it out, when were they born? The answer was about 1930. And if you're an American, the date 1929 is indelibly printed on your mind. It's the year of the Great Depression, when everything fell apart financially. Most people were out of work. Few people had enough to eat. And you can imagine a woman finding herself pregnant in that situation. She's got six little kids to feed already, and there's a seventh coming. And she doesn't have to take any violent action. She just resents that little baby. And that baby is born with a spirit of rejection. Now, I believe my wife Ruth would permit me to say this. She was born in 1930 in a large, rather poor family. And she had that problem. She had a spirit of rejection. She was wonderfully delivered. But she told me, she said, that's something I always have to guard against, is rejection. It often tries to come back. Then, every baby, as I understand it, is born into the world craving one thing more than anything else, which is love. That's right. And if parents don't love their baby, or maybe love it but don't know how to express their love, to manifest their love. You see, unexpressed love does a baby no good. It's not a psychologist. It can't work out well behind that, all that external as real love. It has to feel love. It has to have love expressed. And a baby that doesn't feel love, and I would say particularly the love of a father, if you'll forgive me, ladies, for saying that. I mean, the love of a mother is wonderful. But the love of a father is particular. Let me say this, and I'm speaking from experience. My first wife, Lydia, was one of the strongest characters I've ever met. And she did a work in Palestine amongst Muslims and Arabs that few people would have had the courage to do. She was often without sufficient money. She often had even the missionaries criticizing her. But she stuck through it. And you know, I thinking it over later, I realized one factor in her character was she was the youngest of four sisters. And she was her father's favorite, and he always affirmed her. And you know that makes all the difference in a child's life, if the father affirms the child. And an unaffirmed child

It may be provided for. I was provided for. I mean, I had every need met. But I never knew in my family what it was to be loved. I mean, I was loved, but nobody showed it. We were, you know what they say, the stiff upper lip. Never show your emotion. Never tell people you love them. Just keep it cool. Keep it cold. I want to say this, it's personal, I find it hard to say it. But I'm saying it not for my benefit, but for yours. When the Lord took Ruth, it's the hardest thing that's ever happened in my life. And I made up my mind, I'm not going to be a slave of the stiff upper lip. If I want to cry, I'm going to cry. If people don't like it, that's their problem. But I'm not going to suppress God-given emotions because my culture doesn't agree with it. And you know what I think of... You know what I've observed? My family was a good family. They really were good people. But that stiff upper lip produces stunted, deformed personalities. They never really learn to express themselves. And something that's not expressed is something that's suppressed. So I've made up my mind, let people enjoy it or dislike it, but if I want to weep, I'm going to weep. I don't want to weep, but if I feel like weeping, I'll weep. And if I feel like dancing, I'll dance. The problem with me with dancing is, I used to be a great dancer. Believe me, I've led lots of congregations in dancing. But now, at this age in life, my feet just don't obey me. So I stand there and tap my feet, but I can't really let myself go. Anyhow. Then another very common place where rejection starts is at school. I was sent off to a boarding school in Westgate-on-Sea in Kent at the age of 9. My family has a photograph of me, ready to go to school. I was attired in a three-piece suit and I had a bowler hat on. That was my culture. And when I got there, there were several other little boys of the same. And I remember one boy. He was uninhibited. He just started to cry. He said, I want my mummy. I want my mummy. I want my mummy. He didn't get his mummy. It was a hard life. British life has often been hard, you know that? I don't have to tell some of you that. We've imprisoned ourselves in our own culture. I mean, you can understand, every male relative I've ever known in my life was an officer in the British Army. Was educated at Eton and went on to Cambridge. If anybody was inculcated with a stiff upper lip, it was me. But I rebelled. I decided I'm not going to be enslaved. If I want to dance, I'll dance. And if I feel like crying, I'll cry. You know, I've got a very good example. You know who he is? Jesus. Have you ever read the account of the death of Lazarus? Jesus arrived 4 days late, and when he went to the tomb, it says the shortest verse in the whole Bible, two words, Jesus wept. He wasn't weeping for Lazarus because he knew he was going to raise him up. He was sharing the grief of Mary and Martha. And you know one thing about grief? It helps to have it shared. Oh, I've been so blessed since God took Ruth home. I can't count the number of people that have shared their love with me. My family has been wonderful. Absolutely wonderful. Three of my daughters came, one after another, to Jerusalem to look after me. First, my African daughter, Jessica. How many of you met Jessica? A few. Then my Arab daughter, who's here tonight, Kirsten. And finally, one of my seven Jewish daughters, Anna, who's here tonight, took me into her home.

And she and her husband, David, gave me half the upper floor of their house to live in. I tell you, I'm proud of my family. And when I think how that family began, my first wife, Lydia, in 1928, took in one little dying Jewish baby girl. And everybody, all the missionaries criticized her. What's the good of that? Why isn't she preaching the gospel? Well, there's different ways to preach the gospel. You can do it in word and you can do it in deed. But if you don't do it in deed, it's not much good doing it in word. And out of that one little deathly sick Jewish baby whom God raised up, there has grown up a family of more than 150 persons tonight. If I'm boasting about myself, I'm boasting about God. See, so many people want a big, impressive ministry. But I think most big things start small. I'm so glad. I was ignorant. I mean, I'd just been saved. I didn't know that the gospel was to the Jew first. But my first congregation was Jewish. It wasn't large and it wasn't old, but it was Jewish. And then the Bible says, pure and undefiled religion before God is this. What is it? How many of you can tell me? To care for the orphans and widows and to keep himself unspotted from the world. So I cared. I started by caring for the orphans and widows. I wasn't spiritual. God just thrust me into it. It's the last thing I would ever have planned. But I'm oh so glad I did it. Another common reason for rejection, all too common today, is the breakup of a marriage. A woman has given herself unreservedly to a man, and like Brother Ed Cole was telling her, a pastor turns up one day unannounced with divorce papers. What is such a person to experience? You've given yourself without reservation, you've done everything you can, you've loved, you've served, and suddenly, you're no longer wanted. Anybody that doesn't feel rejection in that situation has got to have a very close walk with the Lord. And then one kind, other kind of rejection, and I'll come to the end of this little list, is self-rejection. And again, that's a terrible problem. You'd be amazed, or maybe you wouldn't be, how many people reject themselves. I think especially women or girls. They're just not the right length. Too long, too short, too thin, too fat, eyes are the wrong color, hair's not straight or it's kinky. Whatever it is, you've made it a reason to reject yourself. And you look at other people and wish you were like them. You know your problem? Self-rejection. Now, I want to tell you the remedy. It's found at the cross. In Luke 23, verses 13 to 24, we have the scene when Jesus is before Pilate. And Pilate is trying to get him let off. And the more Pilate tries, the more Jesus' own people shout, "Let him be crucified." I'll just read it quickly. Then Pilate, when he had called together the chief priests, the rulers, and the people, said to them, "You have brought this man to me as one who misleads the people. And indeed, having examined him in your presence, I have found no fault in him, in this man, concerning those things of which you accuse him. No, neither did Herod, for I sent you back to him, and indeed nothing worthy of death has been done by him. I will therefore chastise him and release him, for it was necessary for him to release one to them at the feast." And they all, now this is all the Jewish leaders, they all cried out, saying, "Away with this man,

his own people, to whom he had come, turned him down, rejected him, in favor of a robber and a murderer. Don't you think that you and I in that situation would have felt totally rejected? And I believe he did. But that wasn't the end. Going to Matthew 27, verses 45 and following. Now, Jesus is now on the cross. Now, from the sixth hour until the ninth hour, there was darkness over all the land. And about the ninth hour, Jesus cried out with a loud voice, saying, Eli, Eli, lama sabachthani. That is, my God, why have you forsaken me? Some of those who stood there when they heard that said, this man is calling for Elijah. Immediately one of them ran and took a sponge, filled it with sour wine and put it on a reed and gave it to him to drink. The rest said, let him alone. Let us see if Elijah will come to save him. Jesus, when he had cried out again with a loud voice, yielded up his spirit. He didn't die of the wounds of crucifixion. People crucified could live sometimes 12 or more hours. What killed him? Tell me in one word. Rejection. That's right. And it was bad enough to be rejected by his people. But now, he was rejected by his Father. And out to his agonized cry, there came no answer. Because Jesus was identified with our sin, God had to deal with him as he would deal with sin. He closed his ears and averted his eyes. And Jesus died of a broken heart, not of the wounds of crucifixion. What killed him? In one word? Rejection. That's right. That is the most terrible wound the human heart can ever experience. But the next verse tells us why it happened. And behold, the veil of the temple was torn in two from top to bottom, and the earth quaked, and the rocks were split. That's the thick curtain that separated the holy place from the Holy of Holies. And only one man could go through that, the high priest, only once every year. But when Jesus died on the cross, that thick curtain was split in two from the top to the bottom. In other words, it was God's doing. What did that indicate? That by the death of Jesus on our behalf, the way was open for us into the presence of a holy God. Jesus endured our rejection. Now in Ephesians 1, in the King James Version, we have a wonderful, beautiful account of that. Just a brief summary. Ephesians 1, verses 3 through 6. Well, I'll take verse 5. Verse 4, just as he chose us in him, Jesus, before the foundation of the world, that we should be holy and without blame before him in love, having predestined us to adoption as sons by Jesus Christ to himself, according to the good pleasure of his will, to the praise of the glory of his grace, by which he has made us accepted in the beloved. So Jesus endured our rejection, that we might have his acceptance. Can you see all the evil came upon Jesus, that all the good might be offered to you and me? And it was all resolved by one sacrifice on the cross. By one sacrifice, he has perfected forever us who are being sanctified. He never needs to do another thing. It's all done. All we have to do is appropriate what he has done. So now I want to give you an opportunity to receive what God has provided through the death of Jesus on the cross. I want those of you who still have a problem with guilt to receive total forgiveness, to receive the verdict of the court of heaven, which pronounces you

0: not guilty. Those of you who have a battle with shame, and I know there are many here tonight, I want you to receive your healing, bearing in mind that on the cross, totally naked, Jesus bore your shame, that in place you might share his glory. And for those of you who struggle with rejection, I want you to receive your healing tonight, bearing in mind that on the cross, Jesus was rejected by his Father, the ultimate and cruelest of all rejections, died of a broken heart because he bore our rejection, that we might have his, what? Acceptance, that's right. You see, as a child of God, you're not just tolerated. You're welcomed. You don't have to apologize. You don't have to make an appointment. You can come any time, and the Father will always welcome you because you come through Jesus. Now I want to help you if I can. And it's not all that easy, but I'll try my best. If you have any of these three problems, or all of them, guilt, shame, or rejection, and you want tonight to claim the healing which has been provided for you through the cross, I want to lead you in a prayer, bring you to the cross, and then let the cross do its work in you. So if you want me to lead you in prayer for either guilt, shame, or rejection, and you're ready to do it now, I just want you to stand to your feet wherever you are. Don, would you come up and stand with me? Well, you receive it by faith. You don't have to struggle. You don't have to improve yourself. You don't have to make yourself good enough. You just have to believe what I've been preaching, that on the cross, Jesus bore your shame, your guilt, and your rejection. And begin to thank him. You no longer need to be ashamed. You no longer need to feel guilty. You no longer need to struggle with rejection. Jesus has done it all. And you can walk out of this place tonight feeling that a load has been lifted from your shoulders. You can be free. Free. So I want you very simply to say this prayer after me. I can't have it rehearse, I'll pray as I feel led. When you say these words, Lord God, I thank you that you know my problem here tonight. You know what I'm struggling with, whether it's guilt or shame or rejection. I thank you, God, that your word clearly reveals that on the cross, Jesus endured all three. He endured guilt. He endured shame. And finally, he endured rejection. That I might be delivered. That I might be free from guilt. That I might be free from shame. That I might be free from rejection. That instead of feeling rejected, I can know I'm accepted by God my Father. I belong to God. I belong to the best family in the universe. I have nothing to apologize for. I don't need to be ashamed. I don't need to be second class. God has no second class children. And I'm one of them. Thank you, Father. Thank you, Father. Thank you. Now, as you stand there after that prayer, I'm going to pray for the Holy Spirit to minister to you all that you've prayed for. Heavenly Father, we thank you tonight for your love and your mercy and your faithfulness, that on the cross you permitted Jesus to endure those agonies of guilt, of shame, and rejection, that we might be delivered, that we might be set free, that we might know we're no longer guilty. We no longer have any need to be ashamed. We are no longer rejected. We're children of God. We belong to the best family in the universe. Father, let this truth penetrate now into the hearts and the minds of those who are standing before you. In Jesus' name, receive your release and thank God for it now. Begin to thank Him. That's the purest expression of faith. It's just thanking Him. You can't do any more. You can't earn it. You can't deserve it. But you can thank Him for it. Just take plenty of time to thank Him here tonight. Thank you, Lord.
1: 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We pray that you have been encouraged and uplifted with this vital information in today's spiritual environment. Thank you and God bless you in every way. Please visit DerekPrince.org for more information. That's DerekPrince.org.
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13: Recently, in one of Columbia's red zones, two men stopped by the home of Pastor James and his family late one night asking for help to fix their motorcycle. When James' wife came out, without warning, the men, FARC guerrillas, shot her twice at point-blank range. This year marks 50 years since the FARC was first organized by the Colombian Communist Party. While many believe their terrorist activities will never end, the Voice of the Martyrs chooses to ask for prayer that the two gunmen who killed Pastor James' wife and all FARC guerrillas will come to know Christ. For more from VOM, go online to persecution.com.

0: This is Holy Land Moments, presented by the International Fellowship of Christians and Jews. Rabbi Yekiel Eckstein continues from the popular Journey to Zion DVD teaching series. This episode is titled, The Righteous Women of Israel.
1: There would have been no Exodus. There would have been no redemption from Egypt if not for righteous women. Do you remember that there was the edict by Pharaoh to destroy every male that would be born? Well, what happened? The Jewish people continued to have children, despite the fact that they realized, they were fully cognizant of the fact that if they were to have a boy, the boy would be killed, would be destroyed. They continued to procreate and have children. They took the risk. That took courage. That took righteousness. It took defiance, and that's what God wanted to see. And it was the women who led that movement of defiance. And there was also two other people that the rabbis point to. Shifra and Pua. Who were they? They were the midwives. They were the nurses. They were the women who went around to all those mothers who defied it on their own and wanted and had children, and certainly that came with a risk of death. And they defied it. Because of righteous women, the Jewish people were redeemed.
0: Spend a year reflecting on the Christian faith's deep roots in the land, events, people, and faith of Israel in Rabbi Eckstein's book, The One-Year Holy Land Moments Devotional. 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

morning in Christ. The scripture for today's daily walk through the Bible is from 1 Corinthians 13:11. When I was a child, I spoke as a child, I understood as a child, I thought as a child, but when I became a man, I put away childish things. The journey towards spiritual maturity lasts a lifetime. As Christians, we can and should continue to grow in the love and knowledge of our Savior as long as we live. Norman Vincent Peale had the following advice for believers of all ages. Ask the God who made you to keep remaking you. That advice, of course, is perfectly sound, but often ignored. When we cease to grow, either emotionally or spiritually, we do ourselves a profound disservice. But if we study God's Word, if we obey His commandments, and if we live in the center of His will, we will not be stagnant believers. We will, instead, be growing Christians, and that's exactly what God wants for our lives. John Maxwell said, "Every great company, every great brand, and every great career has been built in exactly the same way, bit by bit, step by step, little by little." Again, the scripture for today's daily walk through the Bible says, "When I was a child, I spoke as a child, I understood as a child, I thought as a child, but when I became a man, I put away childish things." 1 Corinthians 13:11.

Hi, my name is John. 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

First Timothy, I believe, is the third chapter, and most of you probably already know that chapter. Amen? Love it. Amen? That's right. Paul was writing Timothy, and he was telling him that if a man is out of office of a bishop or an elder or a leader, he was giving him the qualification. And as we go down into the fourth verse, he says, one that does what? Rule. And we understand the word rule means to manage. So when you begin to talk about manage, you look at a supermarket or a clothes store. So a person that's going to manage, they got to have a vision. Amen. They got to have a vision because they got to have an overall picture of how everything's supposed to work. And they got to feel responsible. So he said, one that rules well. Not halfway, not in, not feel like I want to do it some days and some days I don't. Not married, but yet I'm single. How many know when you're married, there's a certain aroma about you? Come on, there's a certain spirit. I've seen two married people set together and seem like they didn't want to be set together. You could tell something was wrong. See, when you got the Spirit of God, you can see stuff. Come on. You can pick up stuff. And that don't mean you got to go tell everybody, because God don't give intercessors stuff because they talk, but he give it to them because they know how to pray for you. No doubt there's people in here that see what you're going through with, and they ain't saying nothing, but they're saying, God, work it out. Come on, am I right? Amen. So we see here in the Word of God, one that rule well his own house, having his children subjected with all gravity. And he says, for if a man know not how to rule or manage his own house, how should he take care of the church of God? Let's go real quickly to the other famous scripture. 1 Timothy 5 and 8. But if any provide, somebody say provide. Now, we understand in this particular chapter, there's above it, he's talking about the widows and how the family should take care of their own. And we look at that word provided, and first thing we think about is providing food and clothes and shelter. And that's right. But can I take it to another level? There are other areas of your family life that you need to be providing for. There's affection, there's emotion, there's attention. There's affirmation, there's affirmation. Come on. Many times you got to feel like it's my job to affirm you. It's my job to encourage you. It's my job to make sure you get the amount of attention that you need. I don't want you to get the attention from the person at the job. Ooh, you got some good smelling cologne. I know your husband told you he never noticed me. I know your wife. She never saw it. How many hear me? See, you got to understand, it's more to it than just the natural stuff. Everybody got needs. It's not good when you're single to be needy, but when you get married, you ought to have a need, neither. Come on now. You ought to have a need, neither. Somebody that meets my need. Somebody that satisfies me. Somebody that encourages me. Somebody that can pick me up. What's wrong, baby? What you going through? Come on. Going a little fast, but I'm going to get there. I'm going somewhere. I want you to look at somebody and say, my first, a vision for my first ministry. A vision for my first ministry. Paul was telling Timothy in so many words that if a person is going to do anything in the church, they got to first have a vision for their first ministry. Your first ministry is your home. Am I right? And so we're going to go to the book of Genesis. And we're going to see how when God made Adam, there were certain things he made. Now, we can get into the physical part because when you look at a man, God, I believe God gave him biceps and triceps and muscles. And all those things is for protection. God designed him to be a protector. God designed him to be a worker. So ain't no sense in saying God made me flaky. He didn't put no sugar in me when he made me, baby.
He wasn't in doubt. He wasn't confused when he made me. Because he gave me muscles. He gave me stuff that told me, why you gave me this stuff? Because you're going to have to protect somebody. You're going to have to provide for somebody. You're going to have to carry somebody. You're going to have to be the strength for somebody. Single women's what you're looking for. You got to know what you're looking for, baby. Come on, you got to know what you're looking for. Come on, am I right? The Bible says, he who finds a wife, let him find you. If he can't find you, you ain't ready yet. And for all you know, God could be trying to protect you. Because there's some fools out there. And there's some folks you can connect with, it ain't easy to say it's over. Because they say, I don't want it to be over. Because everything glitter ain't gold. Can I get an amen? Let's go to the book of Genesis. Ain't gonna be before you too long. In the book of Genesis, the second chapter. Now God done made everything, the earth, and he's needing somebody. He needing a straw boss. He's needing somebody to run what he made. Because how many know God is the owner and we just a manager? We just good steward over everything we got belongs to him. Even though we act like it's ours and we don't want to help out and we don't want to do, but it still belongs to God. And he knows how to let you understand this is mine. The Lord gives it and the Lord does what? He takes it. Come on, am I right? So he knows how to bring you back into check. And listen to what it says here. In the 7, Genesis 2 and 7. And the Lord God formed man of the dust of the ground and breathed in him nostrils, the breath of life, and man became a living soul. And the Lord God planted a garden eastward of Eden. Now God planted a garden. God, somebody said God planted a garden. And he planted in East Eden, and there he put the man whom he had formed. And out of the ground made the Lord God to grow every tree that is pleasant to the sight and for food the tree of life. Also in the midst of the garden, the tree of knowledge of good and evil. I'm going to skip down for time's sake. The 15th verse. Now the first thing we understand is God put him in the garden. East, and then all of a sudden now God sent and the Lord took the man and put him in the garden to dress and to keep it. First thing I want you to say is responsibility. Adam has no wife. He has nothing. Single men. One of the things you have to understand is that God designed you to be a responsible person. You say you want a woman. You say you want a wife. Are you responsible? Come on. Can we put anything in your hand? What are you responsible? How do you handle pressure? How do you handle bills? Come on. What is your credit like? Come on. How many hear me? How many jobs have you had? Do you have a car? Do you really want to work? Do you want to get out of debt? The first thing God gave Adam was responsibility. I'm putting you in the garden to take care of him. He's prepared him to take care of his wife. So when you're single, this is why it's so important for the older men and the wise to see the men and see the women, to train the young women, because you got a child, you're not going to always have that child. You training that child for somebody else's husband or somebody's wife. Now, if you don't have that vision for that child, that you're preparing them for life, then when life hits them, they're going to look at you kind of crazy. So you have to prepare you the first vision for the vision for the first ministry. So as a single man, single woman, you got to understand that life, God is preparing you. It's nothing wrong with you designing a companion, but allow God to prepare you. Responsibility. If you're struggling and you by yourself, you can't afford a mate. Ain't no sense in adding trouble to it. Come on. You can't afford a mate. I had to tell a family member of mine, I said, really, you can't afford a mate. I said, and you be honest with yourself. I said, you're struggling by yourself. You can't hardly keep gas in your car. You don't hardly have nowhere to stay. And you're talking about marriage. Control yourself. You ain't ready for it. And so God prepares Adam and he tells him, he says, you know, I'm putting you in this garden.
Now the next thing he said, to dress it and keep it. So to dress it means I want you to cover it. I want you to take care of it. So look at God. Everything he's doing, he's training man how to be a responsible person. He's training them how to take care of stuff. Well, if you're single, amen, you got to learn how to take care of stuff. Do you take care of your body hygiene? Do you take care of your clothes? Come on. Do you take care of your house? Do you take care of your yard? Come on. See, everything that God is doing as a single man, see, he's preparing, he's training. So God was training Adam. God ain't crazy. He know what he's doing. Training him. He said to dress it, cultivate it, take care of it. Come on, am I right? What is so ironic is that a woman will pick up somebody that look like they done drug them out of a hole somewhere. Because in a woman's mind, she feel like, oh, I can change him. And I'm not saying you can't change him, but there are some people you cannot change. I don't want to get someone I got to change to that degree. Because you already, the Bible says, you know more twain but you one. So you already got two worlds coming together, two cultures, two different people. Why in the world do I want to re-raise you? So brothers, you got to learn how to present yourself, how to make yourself be where God can give you somebody. God is not crazy. You said, Lord, I want your best. Well, God said, you're not at your best. I'm not giving you nobody to run them crazy. I'm not giving you nobody to make them backslide. Have you seen people almost lose out when they got married? I never will forget when me and my wife got married. And the thing about it is that if you haven't been trained properly, oh my God, whoever gets you, I had no father, never seen my father to this day, but I'm named after him, but never seen him. All the men in my life around me never groomed me, never prepared me. My mother did the best she could. She taught me how to work. See, you can have a job, but still don't know how to be a man. Come on, you can have a job, car, houses, but still don't know how to take care of a woman. Still don't know your... See, there's a role that a man has to know. What is your role? He said, my people perish for the lack of knowledge. He said, without a what? Without a what? Without a vision. The word vision means a redemption plan. You can't redeem yourself if you don't have a vision. You can't get yourself together. So I had no vision about being a husband. So when my wife met me, the most I had managed, I was a hard working mother. Because my mother was like, if you're going to stay here, you're going to work. So at the age of 13, when you got the Social Security card, I started working. I started doing 10 hours like a little man. I started working like a little man. In the fields, hoeing cotton, working cattle, and everything. And so when my money came, and my mother was a good manager, she knew how to manage. So she would give me a little check and I work all summer long, and then when school time come, I had all new clothes. She didn't play with my money. She didn't try to get over on me, because however a woman treats you when you're young, you'll get used to that stuff, and you'll want a mama when you get married. And a woman don't want to be your mama. She don't want another child. Am I right? She wants somebody to lead her. She wants another man. She wants a man to lead her. She don't need another son. Come on. Am I right? So what my mother did, she didn't know that she was overprotected, because one of my brothers had went to prison. So she was overprotected, but she taught me how to work. So every week I got my check, she would give me $5, say, go to the movie and bring me back some change or whatever. So the most I knew how to manage was, how much? Am I talking to anybody? What's the most you ever managed? What's the most? So the most I've managed was $5. So my pastor began to teach about marriage, and I get the cat by the tail, and I'm thinking, I'm all in a bag of chips, and I'm about to drive us crazy. And come on. Because I haven't been prepared. And I don't care how much Jesus, I didn't cuss, I didn't drink, I was saved. My wife was attracted to me because of my prayer. She heard me on the radio crying out to God, praying. It wasn't my biceps, because when she saw me, I wasn't 100 pounds soaking wet.
She said, I had a bird chest. I was nothing like, you know how you ladies come on, I want this kind of man. I want him gold in his mouth. I want him bow leg. I want this. I want the big chest. I want to, you know. You know, come on. I didn't mean to let the cat out the bag, but you know how it is. You got in your mind what kind of man you want. You know, if you fool yourself, not only is God listening, but Satan listening. So it just so happened that Satan was hearing, but God sent me. And all I had going for me was God. And you know, all I need is Jesus. You need the wisdom and the knowledge of Jesus. Come on. All I have, I had what you call, one of the things I had, and I was teaching on last week, is what you call a checker. A checker is something that checks you. You know what I'm talking about? You know, you say a little something, you handle been to your wife, and you say, you know what, honey, God told me I'm sorry. That's the only thing I had going for me, because other than that, no wisdom, didn't know the first thing. When I married my wife, she had a child. So the first day I got married, I become a father and a husband. Quite a bit. Quite a challenge. For a man that hadn't managed no more than $5. My mother said I was her baby. She said, I don't care how grown you get, I'm getting married. She said, come sit in my lap, you my baby. So that means she had not prepared me for what was ahead. How many of you sitting out till the day have not prepared your child, your son? Come on, think about it. You're not going to always have them children, and they're not going to always be with you. The worst thing is when you make friends with your children. That's a big mistake there. That's the worst thing when you make friends and you want to club and party, you want to do all kind of crazy stuff with them. Come on. We feel like if I can't help you, I'm going to join. The devil is a lie. Am I right? So that was part of my problem in my marriage, is that the fact that I had not been trained. I knew how to work, but I could not manage. When I would go to the grocery store, and I'm saying this to help a lot of men, because sometimes, you know, when you first get married, yes, you are the manager, you are the head, but then you got to learn that God gives you what you need. And so don't be intimidated because you got a smart woman. Come on, don't be intimidated, because if she's a wise woman, she going to build you, not pluck you down. She going to cover your weaknesses. Am I right? She going to cover your weak. You might not can read it right, but won't nobody know it but you and her, because she know how to cover you. See, that's what a good woman does. She'll cover her man. Come on. She compliments him. Am I right? Come on. She don't cut him down. She, even if he's not saved, she know how to compliment him when the church's full. She don't make him go in the back room. This is my husband, y'all. Because that's the brother. That's the one, come on, paying the bills. Come on, am I right? So God will give you somebody to compliment you. So many times you, as a man, you might not be the smartest thing. You might not have the most wisdom knowledge. But then if God give you a woman and she's gifted, she's wise, she's smart, and she's willing to help you and she want to train you, don't be bullheaded. Come on, don't get bullheaded and just sit there. How about it? How about it? Come on, I'm telling you, for me, I'm a man, I can talk about a man. So I know how we are. We're egotistic, you know what I mean? We got that ego, we got that little pride, and man, you know, and I regret the first 10 years that I messed up. Not infidelity, but the fact I didn't know how to manage, and I had a woman that was already set. She had a house, I had a house, but she was a better manager. She had this, she had that. Everything I had, you could put it in a Walmart bag. I was so bad at cooking, I would take Spam and try to make gravy out of it. Only reason I knew how to cut up a chicken is because I ate so many, but I still couldn't cut him up. I was the kind of single guy, you get all my food because I didn't know how to cook. So I had to give it away before it ruined because I didn't know how to cook. So when I met my wife, my people worked in a restaurant. Her people own a restaurant. So I'm wanting you to struggle. She used to having stuff. So you can see that it was like the hot and cold are coming together. It was giving to be a tornado. Because I didn't have a vision for my first ministry.
See, you got to have a vision. That means you got to pray and say, God, show me how to minister to my wife. You don't have to. I know brothers that turn good women down because, man, I just don't feel comfortable. If you're smart, she's sharp, man. I didn't mean to do y'all like that, bro. I'll come back around. Come on, am I right? There's some good women that want the man, but because she got it going on and she got a lot going and you ain't got that much. And you know, we all, us men, we're competitive. We always chase, we always trying to win something. We compete in ourselves. So when you get your wife, you know, you trying to compete. I remember when I first got married, my wife was, you know, she'd been driving longer. I had just got my driving license when we got married, just a few months earlier. So she had been driving ever since she used to, you know, was 13 driving the car. And so we would have to drive to New Mexico and it was an 8-hour drive. So I was determined I could drive it like she could, but I hadn't been driving for 6 months. That's just how competitive I was. You know what I mean? I done heard I'm the head and boy, I got that thing twisted up. Because every way I'm looking at the wrong way. I should be a protector, provider. I should be a strength. I should comfort. I should encourage her. I should say, I'm proud of you, baby. But I'm too busy trying to compete with her. We have the male and the female fight, the battle of the sexes. Am I talking to anybody? Come on, everything is competing. I did it first. Mine's better. When, you know, that's why the Bible says, you know, what God have joined. Now, we think it's just the paper. But God has to join you. Woo. You can be married but still be separate. Because when God joins, you start becoming one. You start seeing things. You start, the Bible thinking two or three agree. So you start agreeing. You start understanding each other. Am I right? And so this is why sometimes when you meet somebody, you don't need to be getting sexually involved. Because when you get sexually involved, you mixing not only body fluid, but you're trading spirits because you're becoming one with that person. And you don't even know them yet. You don't even know. So your time of getting to know a person, that's the time when you need to be talking about different things that we don't understand, we don't agree. So when you do get married, you do have a fair idea of what this person is like. Sometimes we so hot in the pants and hot in the dress, till, man, we that whole time we was together, we didn't discuss nothing. Come on, is it real? Now you married this person and you got a Dr. Jekyll and Mr. Hyde going on. When you first met them, this guy, he didn't care what you looked like, what you wore, how you did, little stuff in the car, wasted something, don't worry about it, baby. Now he come out, he said, don't mess with my car. Because we was too busy trying to impress her. And she never saw the real person. Ladies, if you're using your hips and everything else to draw him, when all that goes south, where is he going to go? Do we have to look for more hips? Come on. See, you can push yourself on him. And you can show him so much that he don't even really see you. He see your body. So it's the way you carry yourself. Come on. That's why the Bible speaks about moderation and then modesty. Because you want to have something to surprise. Come on, am I right? So we have to understand, like I said, that in my marriage there's a lot of ignorance I had. I didn't know it because I wasn't prepared. So you need to thank God for your leaders here that's teaching you on the marriage and home. I went on Facebook and I listened to your leaders. Because I want to know who I was getting ready to fellowship with. And I like that home. I like that family ministry because that's where it's at. That's where it's at. I don't care how your kids stray away, they're going to come back to it because they know that it works. They saw it work with mom and daddy. And that's why we as parents have to be an example to them. We have to have a vision for the family. Your first ministry is your home. Now, that don't mean you neglect the church. I got to work on my home. I can't come to church. The devil is a lie. Come on, I don't care if you got service 2 or 3 times a week. You still got plenty of time to work on your ministry at the house. Am I right? And so we look here in the Word of God, how God told him to dress, and the next thing he said to keep it, which means, you know, to watch over it. What are you watching for? Because the enemy wants to destroy your family.
And so you've got to learn to have a vision that you are the watchman on the wall. Even the head cover, what it says, that I'm covered. Am I right? And so you have to understand that that man represents the covering of I'm shielding her. Come on. Now, a woman will respect you when she sees you're protecting her, when she sees you're taking all the pressure off of her. See, you come up before the people, come around people, and you shine out what she done worked so hard for. And the enemy fighting her mind, and you ain't got a clue. And then at night, we ain't going to get explicit, but at night you laying in the bed, and she said, you ain't got a clue, did you? What, girl? What are you doing? What's wrong with you? Come on, we'll go down another night. But a man was made to be responsible, and a woman was made for you to provide for her. That's why God told her to leave, because when she left her father, you in those Bible days, you had to give him a certain amount of money because she carried weight in that home. So when you take her, you're supposed to be providing her. So you need to be trained in your mind, I'm going to take care of her, even if her job ain't right. Come on, you have to learn how to balance that money out where if anything go down, baby, you ain't got to worry about. Now, it might take y'all a while to get there, but that should be your ultimate goal because you need to learn that in my mind, I am the provider. So he says the watch, which means now what God just gave Adam was a vision for Eve. He don't even have Eve yet, but he gave him a vision for his what? First ministry. And his first minister was his family. So you have to have a vision for your family. I'm not talking about James and Ezekiel. I'm talking about a vision. Who'll make it plain? Life insurance, health insurance. Come on, am I right? All those things. You know, car ain't running right. Women gonna get another car. Been using my mama's car for the last past 3 months. Come on. Sometimes you got to go to it, but you got to have an overall plan. You just can't sit there and just, because mama might say, yeah, I need my car. Jenny, when Bill going to get another car? Y'all going to ever get a car? Well, mama. Mama, right. He need a vision. That's part of your qualification for becoming a leader of God's people. Is that you must have a vision because it really, so many children today are got dads that are what you call MIAs, missing in action. Now you there, but you're not there. Because if you don't have a vision, now I'm going to show you in the Word some examples real quickly. Let's go real quickly to the book of 1 Samuel. There was a man by the name of, we don't agree with the two wives, but I wanted to show you. The Bible said in the book of 1 Peter, to dwell with your wife according to what? And honor her as the what? Weaker vessel. So that don't naturally mean that she's weak, because some women are stronger physically and spiritually. Some women, if they had to be really praying, we wouldn't hardly have nothing. So what he's saying there is that I want you to say, baby, let me handle the pressure. Learn to shield her. Learn to understand that, you know what? I don't want you carrying the load. I got this. When my son got killed some years ago in Jacksonville, Florida, and my wife, she said, baby, you gotta step in. It was just too much. It was overwhelming her. When another one of my kids went to prison, she said, baby, you gotta step in. Am I right? It was overwhelming. And so that's the part that we as men got to learn is that we have to say, I don't care what it is, I got it. Even if you got it, the Bible said the multitude counts as what's safety. So even if you got to go and get educated about that particular thing that your family is going through, it's worth it because you want to make sure that you're the strong man in that house. You want to make sure that you're the leader. You want to make sure that you're not setting your mate up because you don't never be there. You're there, but you're not there. I had to learn that when my son died that I couldn't quote scripture to my wife and rebuke her because she was crying. I had to learn how to just hold her some days and just say, baby, it's going to be all right.
I had to learn that, because, you know, I was so used to doing revivals, so used to preaching, and God is moving, and all.

0: taste right.
1: Hey everyone, welcome to Be Encouraged Today. I'm your host, Deidre Kirkland, and I'm here to deliver God's word and his encouragement for this journey we call life. So, who's ready to be encouraged today? Goodbye.

Hey everyone, thanks for joining me again. I would like to announce that Be Encouraged Today now has a partner, and we are super, super excited about that, and we are so blessed and honored to have that. And so I just want to say thank you so much. We are also looking for other partners, so if you feel led to partner with this ministry, please do so. The contact information is at the end of the show, so just keep that in mind. Now, with that being said, I just want to talk about just something right quick. I haven't really studied a whole lot about this message. It's not really a message. It's just talking. I'm allowing the Lord to speak to whoever he needs to speak to through me. It's not really organized or anything like that. But what it is, is that we are all quarantined right now. Not really quarantined, I don't guess. Not anymore at the time of this show. But some people, like me personally, with me and my family, we are on lockdown. We're not going to any stores. We're not going to be with any friends. We're not able to have anything other than live video feeds from church and drive-through services. We're not fellowshipping with our church anymore right now. The children are not spending time with family. We're not going into stores. And I know that there's a lot of other people that are like that.

Personally, I don't have a problem with being by myself. I was the only child growing up, so I learned how to entertain myself and I learned how to keep myself company. But after a while, it starts to get to you. I mean, think about it. Being alone, not being around friends and family, talking to them for a little bit on the telephone, but it's not really the same. You can't really fellowship with anybody and spend time with them. You can't go out to eat no more with nobody. And so it kind of is taxing on your mind, you know? And with that being said, I tend to get alone by myself. When I feel overwhelmed, I feel a lot of attacks from the enemy, I get alone by myself. I clear my head. I may go down to the pond, our family pond, by myself and watch the water. I may go fishing. I may go deer hunting in the woods. I may ask that we drive up to the mountains so that I can be near the mountains and see the beautiful mountains. I may go to the beach and spend time at the beach alone watching the waves. I may even just walk around in the woods around the house, you know, just to get by myself. And I'm sure everyone has their own thing that they like to do. Maybe it's read a book. Maybe it's sit on the porch. Anything that kind of unwinds you, okay? Well, for me, a few days ago, I just started feeling a little overwhelmed. You know, you're seeing all the chaos happening around you in the world. You hear all the social media. I apologize. I am actually recording at home because of the lockdown and not being able to go anywhere. And so my children are also not able to go anywhere. So if you hear any background noises, I really do apologize. It's hard to keep children ages 14 to 4 very quiet for the length of time needed to do this. So just keep that in mind. I apologize if you hear any background noises of children or animals, okay? Oh, I get by myself, okay? It's something that I do. I've done it for years. I just get by myself to unwind, all right? With that being said, I got in my truck a few days ago, and it was just me, and I rode around on some dirt roads, and I listened to music, and I was just thinking, and, you know, because, you know, you have children, all the parents out there understand, when you have children, they tend to not allow you to think. Okay, I tell my children, this is an example, I tell my children, can you hush for just 1 second so I can think about what I'm thinking about? Understand? Or I can't concentrate, can you please quiet down just a smidge? You know, stuff like that, all right? So I was actually just riding around, and I was looking at the old trees, and I was looking at the woods, and I was looking at old buildings. You know, I love the old wooden slatted buildings that are away in the woods that trees have grown up around, because you think about, wow, the history in that house, or the history in that barn, you know, the history on this dirt road, the people that used to walk up and down the dirt road because they didn't have cars. I mean, just all of that, it just does something to me. I love the history behind all of it. Well, with all that, I laid my cell phone down to the side because I didn't want to be bothered. I didn't want to receive phone calls, didn't want to answer texts. I didn't want to be bothered. It was just me, my truck, and God. That was it. I had came to the end of myself. I was overwhelmed. I was tired. I was spiritually drained. I was just aggravated. I needed to get by myself. So I rode, and I rode, and I rode, and I was gone for a few hours. I really wasn't keeping track of how long I was, but I know that by the end of my trip, I had 15 missed calls by about 4 or 5 different people. I mean, so that tells me I was gone long enough for people to start panicking or worrying of where I may or may not be. Well, there was a few times that I was driving, and a few of the roads were familiar to me, and then others I turned down, and then they weren't familiar to me anymore. I get to this one road, and I look at the road sign, and I'm like, I don't recall this road being around
in my neighborhood, I must have crossed over county line.

Okay. So I was thinking, okay, well, maybe if I turn this way, I'll hit a highway and something will look familiar. Because I'm thinking, I'm not really panicking. Okay, I have a little thing called GPS on my phone that can get me back home now, so I'm not worried about stuff like that. You know, back whenever I was a teenager, I probably would have panicked a little bit. It never really bothered me. I was just enjoying the fact that I was away from everybody, okay? And I did not meet anybody. I met one person on this whole journey. I met one person. I said hello, and then we just left each other's presence, okay? So there's nobody out, no traffic, no cars being met, nothing. Well, and I'm not seeing people out in the yards, because where I'm at, there's not even a whole lot of people in the yard. There's not even a whole lot of houses, okay? So anyways, it's just so peaceful, and I'm getting recharged, and I'm starting to feel better, you know, being away, being out there. Well, I turn and I drive for a little bit further, and then I come out and I'm like, there's a field, and then there's a main highway. So I come up on the main highway thinking, where am I at now? Now I'm back in civilization. And I look around and I am stunned. I'm absolutely stunned that I am literally a few blocks from my house. I have traveled back roads and dirt roads mostly, all the way around, over everywhere, you know. I'm thinking I crossed county lines, and I'm right down the road from my house. And it got me to thinking, how many times I can personally say, you know, I got to thinking personally in my life. Now, I'm talking about me, and maybe you can relate. How many times have you ran and ran and ran? You ran and ran and ran from God. You're not doing what God's asking you to do. You're not wanting to give in to Him pulling at you to do right or whatever, you know. He encourages us to read our Bible more, go to church more, get involved in church more, minister to somebody. You know, He's encouraging us to do all these things, but we don't want to do them, so we run and we back up and we run. And we feel like we're running forever. But then, when everything is said and done and we decide to be submissive to God, here He is standing right there. And when we look around, we really didn't go that far. We didn't really go that far. And I got to thank Him. The reason why it appears that we didn't really go that far is because God's been with us the whole entire time. See, He doesn't leave us. He says, I'll leave you nor forsake you. He doesn't leave us. And that to me was so encouraging. Because I needed to get by myself. And I didn't care. I just drove. I just had my truck pointed in one direction. And I just drove until I couldn't drive anymore. And when I came out to the end of that stop sign, I was right down the road from my house. It never occurred to me to panic that I may be lost. Because again, I have GPS, so I'm never really lost. None of us are really lost anymore. But God was right there with me, watching me every step of the way. You know, I didn't get foolish or nothing. I mean, it's not like I completely, totally rebelled, went off the deep end. But mentally and spiritually, I had came to the end. I was so tired and beat down. I was so frustrated and annoyed. I was so tired of the homeschooling, of the children, of the house, of my everyday activities and responsibilities, compounded by everybody else's activities and responsibilities, and that never having privacy, never being by myself. But even through all of that, God was with me, and He watched over me, and He made sure that I made it back home. And, you know, I was reminded by the prodigal son. You know, he went out and he ran, and he blew everything. But when he come back to himself, he came back home. He lost his way, but he found his way back home. And his father was there with him, waiting on him. He was watching for him. He recognized him and he welcomed him back into his house. And that's what God does for us. So I guess if I had to say anything in through all of this, it would be,
it doesn't matter. We are flesh. God knows we're going to stumble. But be assured that when we stumble, God is right there to pick us back up. He's right there to dust us back off. And he's right there to accept us back into his kingdom. So keep that in mind and be encouraged today. It's okay. It's okay if we don't get it right. So until next time, God bless.

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Also, follow me on Facebook at Be Encouraged Today with Deidre. We would love to have sponsors and love offerings to help keep this show on air. So if you would, send all of that to P.O. Box 344, Saluda, South Carolina, 29138. I also would love to hear some feedback on how this show has helped you personally, your prayer requests, and your praise reports. I look forward to hearing from you. God bless.

Last time we read from Romans chapter 8 that the creation will be set free from its slavery to corruption into the freedom of the glory of the children of God. Now, Romans 8:22. For we know that the whole creation groans and suffers the pains of childbirth together until now. And not only this, but also we ourselves, having the first fruits of the Spirit, even we ourselves groan within ourselves, waiting eagerly for our adoption as sons, the redemption of our body. For in hope we have been saved, but hope that is seen is not hope, for who hopes for what he already sees? But if we hope for what we do not see, with perseverance we wait eagerly for it. In the same way, the Spirit also helps our weakness, for we do not know how to pray as we should, but the Spirit himself intercedes for us with groanings too deep for words. And he who searches the hearts knows what the mind of the Spirit is, because he intercedes for the saints according to the will of God. And we know that God causes all things to work together for good to those who love God, to those who are called according to his purpose. For those whom he foreknew, he also predestined to become conformed to the image of his Son, so that he would be the firstborn among many brethren. And these whom he predestined, he also called. And these whom he called, he also justified. And these whom he justified, he also glorified.

Romans 8:31. What then shall we say to these things? If God is for us, who is against us? He who did not spare his own Son, but delivered him over for us all, how will he not also with him freely give us all things? Who will bring a charge against God's elect? God is the one who justifies. Who is the one who condemns? Christ Jesus is he who died, yes, rather, who was raised, who is at the right hand of God, who also intercedes for us. Who will separate us from the love of Christ? Will tribulation, or distress, or persecution, or famine, or nakedness, or peril, or sword? Just as it is written, "For your sake we are being put to death all day long. We were considered as sheep to be slaughtered." But in all these things we overwhelmingly conquer through him who loved us. For I am convinced that neither death, nor life, nor angels, nor principalities, nor things present, nor things to come, nor powers, nor height, nor depth, nor any other created thing will be able to separate us from the love of God, which is in Christ Jesus our Lord. You may be able to hear this reading again by visiting our website, theword.info. Remember, the word is hyphenated, theword.info. Simply reading the word, this is Nicholas Hope.

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Sharing words of hope is today's lesson from the Proverbs. Proverbs 15 in verse 4 says, "The tongue that brings healing is a tree of life, but a deceitful tongue crushes the spirit." Hebrews 10 and verse 24 says, "And let us be concerned about one another in order to promote love and good works." Hope, like other human emotions, is contagious. When we associate with hope-filled Christians, we are encouraged by their faith and optimism. But if we spend too much time in the company of naysayers and pessimists, our attitudes like theirs tend to be cynical and negative. So are you hopeful, optimistic, encouraging believer? And do you associate with like-minded people? Hopefully so. As a faithful follower of the one from Galilee, you have every reason to be hopeful. And you have every reason to share your hopes with others. So today, look for reasons to celebrate God's endless blessings. And while you're at it, look for people who will join you in the celebration. You'll be better for their company, and they'll be better for yours. Remember today's lesson from the Proverbs. Sharing words of hope is taken from Proverbs 15 and verse 4. The tongue that brings healing is a tree of life, but a deceitful

At the beginning of 2 Corinthians chapter 3, Paul writes that our adequacy as servants of a new covenant is from God. Now 2 Corinthians 3:7. But if the ministry of death in letters engraved on stones came with glory, so that the sons of Israel could not look intently at the face of Moses because of the glory of his face, fading as it was, how will the ministry of the Spirit fail to be even more with glory? For if the ministry of condemnation has glory, much more does the ministry of righteousness abound in glory. For indeed what had glory, in this case has no glory, because of the glory that surpasses it. For if that which fades away was with glory, much more that which remains is in glory. Therefore, having such a hope, we use great boldness in our speech, and are not like Moses, who used to put a veil over his face, so that the sons of Israel would not look intently at the end of what was fading away. But their minds were hardened. For until this very day, at the reading of the Old Covenant, the same veil remains unlifted, because it is removed in Christ. But to this day, whenever Moses is read, a veil lies over their heart. But whenever a person turns to the Lord, the veil is taken away. Now the Lord is the Spirit, and where the Spirit of the Lord is, there is liberty. But we all, with unveiled face, beholding as in a mirror the glory of the Lord, are being transformed into the same image from glory to glory, just as from the Lord the Spirit.

2 Corinthians chapter 4. Therefore, since we have this ministry, as we received mercy, we do not lose heart. But we have renounced the things hidden because of shame, not walking in craftiness or adulterating the word of God, but by the manifestation of truth, commending ourselves to every man's conscience in the sight of God. And even if our gospel is veiled, it is veiled to those who are perishing, in whose case the God of this world has blinded the minds of the unbelieving, so that they might not see the light of the gospel of the glory of Christ, who is the image of God. For we do not preach ourselves, but Christ Jesus as Lord, and ourselves as your bondservants for Jesus' sake. For God, who said, "Light shall shine out of darkness," is the one who has shone in our hearts to give the light of the knowledge of the glory of God in the face of Christ. But we have this treasure in earthen vessels, so that the surpassing greatness of the power will be of God and not from ourselves. We are afflicted in every way, but not crushed, perplexed, but not despairing, persecuted, but not forsaken, struck down, but not destroyed, always carrying about in the body the dying of Jesus, so that the life of Jesus also may be manifested in our body. This is The Word, and a free CD of some of these readings is available by writing to The Word, Post Office Box 444, Paradise, California, 95969. Simply reading the Bible, this is Nicholas Hope.

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1: Hello, this is Henry Schaefer, and welcome to Old and New Testament Survey. It is a summary of the books of the Old and the New Testament. Now, what you're going to get here, you're going to get some unique insight concerning each book of the Bible, key verses that will just jump out at you and bring new revelation to you, relevant truth for today, some special notes that I have dictated and put in my Bible over the years that I have studied. Also, there's going to be a brief but comprehensive summary of each book. Now, you can also look for some wow moments of revelation of truth that we're going to give you. Now, if you're ready to start out on Old and New Testament survey, come on and join us, man. We're going to have a great time studying the Bible together. What does he say here in 3:18? And it shall come to pass in that day that the mountains shall drop down new wine, and the hills shall flow with milk, and all the rivers of Judah shall flow with waters, and the fountain shall come forth of the house of the Lord, and shall water the valley of Shittim. All right. So here we go. This was fulfilled on the day of Pentecost. Acts 2:16, when it continues to have fulfillment in these days that the Spirit of the Lord stirs and anoints His people. The key word, the key phrase, in keeping with the warnings of the book, is the day of the Lord, day of God. Key chapters. Chapter 2 is a key chapter that promises that God will relent of the judgment poured out upon Israel if they will only return to the Lord. This is then followed by the promise of the future deliverance of a nation through the outpouring of the Spirit of God, the display of the wonders of the sky and the earth, the coming of the day of the Lord, and the calling of the name of the Lord. So Christ just seemed prophetical. Let's do key verses. Can we just do them? 2 and 11. Now the Lord shall utter His voice before His army, for His camp is very great. He is strong that executeth His word, for the day of the Lord is great and very terrible. Who can abide it? What's the theme of it? What's the theme of it? The day of the Lord. Always remember, look at their outline. You see your outline? What's the second part of your outline? The day of the Lord. The day of judgment. That's what he's trying to tell the people is going to happen. 2, and of course, Joel 2:28. Okay, so let's look at Joel here. Then I'm going to tell you some things about Joel. The author Joel is mentioned only in this book and Acts. Joel is mentioned only in this book and Acts. Nowhere else you hear about Joel. It may have been written about the 9th century B.C., but possibly after the exile group. He sees a locust. I want you to listen to this. He sees a locust plague and a drought in Judah as a harbinger of the day of judgment and punishment to come and cause for repentance. Restoration and blessing will come after judgment and repentance for Israel. So now watch this here. A nation, this nation that's coming is a nation of locusts, has invaded my land. This is what it says here. Powerful and without number. Is that 1 in verse 15? Let's look at it. Alas, for the day of the Lord is at hand, and as destruction from the Almighty shall come. Let me go ahead and just read it here. A large and mighty army comes, such as never was of old, nor ever will be in the ages to come. Before them fire devours, behind them fire blazes. Nations are in anguish. Return to the Lord your God. He is gracious. The Lord will reply, I will drive the northern army, locust. Now, here's what I want you to know. Is God, he's telling about an army that's coming. He's talking about an army that's going to come and devour the land. But he's doing it at a time when locusts are actually there in the land. Locusts have come and they're eating all the crops. They're eating what? The palmer worm, the kanker worm. There's one group that eats all the leaves. And there's another group that eats the stems. There's another group that eats up all the roots. So there's nothing that's going to be left behind. And that's what Joel is seeing here of this great army. Now, some people who, when you study the book of Joel, does not only see this as a bunch of locusts there, or equivalent to the northern army that's coming in going to destroy the land, because you know when they came in, they raped, robbed, and pillaged the land. Y'all know that, right? They just didn't say, don't mess with the trees, don't mess with it, we got to have orchards, we got to have apples. Man, they just burnt the place down. They destroyed everything when they came in. I mean, they poked people's eyes out, cut people's heads off. Well, that was an army that was coming, but when you take this and you take this in a spiritual aspect of it, is that God tells us that there are people's lives who had the locusts have come and have eaten the things in their life up before they come to know the Lord. I mean, they have taken their wealth, they've taken their health, they've taken their family, they've taken their careers. They've taken their reputation, and the locusts have actually destroyed a person's life. Now, these are demonic hordes that he's trying to tell us about. You have to look past the locusts. You have to look past the northern army. And you have to look at, these are the stories that God's trying to show us about people. You know, preaching about people. This is how, and then when he tells them, he said, I will restore unto you the years that the cankerworm and the palmer worm and all these things have taken away. I will restore them back to you. You got to realize he's talking about the people there who had the devastation eaten, who has went into captivity, and now the spiritual aspect of it is people that is with us. Does that make sense, what Joel is trying to tell us here? Everybody understand what's going on in Joel? So the key word, the key phrase, in keeping with the warnings of the book, is the day of Yahweh. Day of the Lord. You always got to remember that. So he tells us that never again will my people be ashamed. The Lord promises to gather all nations, punishes them for their deeds against Israel, sell their children into slavery. Egypt, Edom will be desolate. Jerusalem will be holy. Never again will foreigners invade there. That's what he says, but it hasn't come to pass yet. I know this is kind of boring to everybody, but this is the Bible. I'm sorry, everybody. It's just the way it is. Somebody shout amen. Just the way it is. I mean, you think this is boring, you need to read Leviticus tonight. Yeah, I'll show you what the boring is. Get into Leviticus. 243,000 of this tribe, they all had their arms like that. 1,503 had their arms like that. Phew! That's boring. That makes sense? Let's go through Joel here. Is there anything I can show you here in the book of Joel when we look at it? There is something. I'm going to tell you this here. So let's go through. I'm going to show you a few things that are here in Joel. Now don't get mad at me. Please don't get mad at me. I'll get ready to throw you way off the edge. Somebody say, hold on to your false teeth. We're getting ready to go on a ride. That's what we're doing. Now, here is when 9/11 happened. I don't know if this girl was even alive then. You weren't even alive, were you? So let me tell you what happened that day then. All right. I'm going to talk just to you. All right. For the rest of you, remember. You know where you're at. But let me show you this here. When I started reading the book of Joel on 9/11, you know, looking at this, or, you know, what, and it just so happens, when you look at Joel chapter 2 and look at verse 2, I want you to think about 9/11 and this being foretold about destruction. Because what is Joel about? It's about an invading army. It's about destruction, the day of the Lord. I want you to think about the 9/11 towers, and let's just see this here. Can we all read this? Just let me read it. A day of darkness. What day was that? 9/11. Thank you. There you go. Thank you. Got it. I mean, you're on board with me. A day of darkness and of gloominess, a day of clouds and thick darkness. As the morning spread over them upon the mountains, a great people and a strong, there hath not been ever the like, neither shall be any more after it, even to the years of many generations. But watch this here. A fire devoureth before them and behind them, a flame burneth. The land is as a garden of Eden before them, and behind them a desolate wilderness, yea, and nothing shall escape them. The appearance of them is as the appearance of horses, and as horsemen, so shall they run. Think about that day. Like the noise of chariots upon the tops of the mountains, they shall leap. Y'all hear what? Do you know what happened that day? I want you to listen. Like a noise of a flame of fire that devoureth the stubble, as a strong people set in battle array. Now, I want you to think about all those men who suited up and went into, like they were doing what? Going into battle. Before their face, the people shall be much pained. All their faces shall gather what? Blackness. They shall run like mighty men. They shall climb the wall like men of war. And they shall march everyone in his own way. And they shall not break their ranks. And you not see people just run into that thing. They didn't even think nothing about it. Watch this here. Is this crazy? Is this in the Bible? You got to think about this here in reading this here. Neither shall one thrust another. They shall walk every one in his path. And when they fall upon the sword, they shall not be wounded. There was none wounded, really. I mean, all those people, what? They were there. They did what? They died. I mean, you would think that when that building fell down, that there would have to be somebody alive in all that row. That was none. Okay? What does it say here? They shall none be wounded. They shall run to and fro in the city. They shall run on the wall. They shall climb up on the houses. They shall enter in at the windows like a thief. The earth shall quake before them. The heavens shall tremble. The sun and the moon shall be dark, and the stars shall withdraw their shining. The Lord shall utter his voice before his army, for his camp is very great. He is strong that executeth his word. For the day of the Lord is great and terrible, and who can abide it? Now, when you read that and you look back at those circumstances, I'm sure they will fit a lot of circumstances that has happened over time. But that's one of the things that you need to mark in your Bible there, and you need to study that out yourself. Another thing that I have written here in my Bible, I want you to circle this, verse 7, where it says, mighty men, they shall run like mighty men. I'm getting way out there now. I'm going to get wet. Forget the thought of 9/11. So we're not even thinking about it. I mean, some of you just said, nah, it's crazy. So we're not going to talk about 9/11. But some says that this right here, this mighty men, is a word called the Giborim. The Giborim, G-I-B-B-O-R-I-M, mighty men. And they study that out, that they are the resurrected Nephilim. That is talking, yes, that, yes, this is where Nephilim, the resurrected Nephilim, are talking about, that they are actually coming back at the last days. So that word, mighty men, I know this is over some people's head. If you don't follow in that circle, then you won't understand it. But Giborim, resurrected Nephilim. That's what that means right there. Okay, here we go. I'm going to tell you some more here. Look what he says here. I'm going to pick it up here in verse 23. Be glad then, you children of Zion. Rejoice in the Lord your God, for he hath given you the former rain moderately. He will cause to come down for you the rain, the former rain, and the latter rain in the first month. Now, why is he talking about rain here? Why would that even be in Joel? Y'all help me out. It's a drought. Locusts, they're eating everything up. See what I'm talking about? So this is God talking about water, rain coming, but we're talking about a spiritual rain, aren't we? And then verse 25. You need to claim this. I will restore to you the years that the locust hath eaten, the cankerworm, the caterpillar, and the palmer worm, my great army which is sent among you. So how has God restored in your life the years that the cankerworm and the palmer worm have eaten? So I'm going to give you two. I'm going to give you two things in my life, okay? When I finally got saved, and my life ain't always been saved like y'all, but I finally got saved in the latter years of my life, and when I went to get licensed, and licensed with a group of people, I got licensed with a denomination that I had to go in for 1 year and studies. Then next year I would get a certain level, and then the next year I'd be a certain level. When I went to my first time to go in and just talk with them, they allowed me to skip a couple of years.
2: Yeah, that's cool.
1: You know what I'm talking about?
2: Yeah.
1: Allowed me to skip a couple of years. That was true. that he said, I will restore to you the years that they've eaten away, so I'm not going to make you even do that. Do you understand what I'm getting at? Another thing is that being pastoring here at the church, pastoring this church, this is the only church I ever pastored, that the very first church I ever pastored was a full supporting church. It was a church, Lavaclus, a little small church down here, but for first pastorate, I should never got this church. I should never have ever got a church this big. I should start off with a little small church, you know what I'm talking about? And then over 10 or 15 years, get a church like this. That's the way it should be. But see, God allowed me to skip past all of that, and he who was in control, he said, I'm going to put you right here now. See what I'm talking about? All those years that the enemy has taken away from you, that you should have been doing this, then I'm going to take this, I'm going to move you here. This is why I'm going to restore the years back. That could be the same thing in your life. I mean, you don't realize it's happening. Most people don't realize it's happening to them when these things are actually happening. You know, I'm telling you history. You know, I look back and I go, yeah, we claim this here or we preach this. God says, I will restore to you the years back that the enemy has taken. And so how is that possible? God can do it. He can, you know, on your job, you probably should be elevated to a certain level now. Now that you're saved, you know what I mean? All those years you've been serving the devil. You know what I'm talking about? You never got a promotion. Now what? God, you get saved. God said, I can take you from there and put you right here. See what I mean? Because he's going to handle it. He's going to do that.
2: That is so cool.
1: That makes sense what I'm saying?
2: Yes, it does.
1: I know this is crazy stuff here, but this is a lot of things that are in the book of Joel. The book of Joel is good. The great and terrible day of the Lord. It is paralleled in Revelation chapter 14, verse 19. That's going to be Joel chapter 3. And we're going to pick it up at verse 12. You ready? Joel 3, verse 12. Let the heathen be wakened and come to the valley of Jehoshaphat, for there will I sit to judge all the heathen around about. Let's flip over to Revelation. Can you believe all this stuff is in Joel? Revelation chapter 14. And we're going to pick it up. Where are we going to pick it up at? Verse 19. 14, 19. This is the battle of Armageddon. And the angel thrust in his sickle into the earth and gathered the vine of the earth and cast it into the great winepress of the wrath of God. And the winepress was trodden without the city, and the blood came out of the winepress, even to the horse's bridle, by a space of 1,600 furlongs. How many is that? 200 miles. 200 miles.
3: 186.
1: Yeah, all right. 186 miles. All right, let's go ahead. That is... here's what he says in verse 13 to go along with it. Put ye in the sickle, for the harvest is ripe. Come, get you down. For the press is full, the fats overflow, for the wicked is great. Remember what it said over there in Revelation 14, 19? Here's what it says, verse 14, multitudes in the valley of decision, for the day of the Lord is near in the what? Valley of decision. Every time people come to church, they are what? In the valley of decision. Okay. Let's see what else we're going to pick up here. Well, I don't think I have enough time to do another one. I might have time enough to do another one. Might have time. I want you to pass these out. Do I have this one here? I do have it. Yeah. Pass these out for me if you will. Is there enough of them? Now, when you're in school, when we were in school and we went through this here, they blew by these. They blew by these 12 books. You read them, you get them. That's it. They don't tell you a whole lot. Yeah, they get through it. You're not trying to drag it out. Amos. We're dealing with Amos now. Judgment for the abused privileged. Ain't that great? The author... The book was written by who?
2: Amos.
1: A herdman, famous Amos. A herdsman and a tender of what? The sycamore fruit. Look at it here. In Amos chapter 1, verse 1. the words of Amos. It was among the herdmen of Tekoa, which he saw concerning Israel in the days of Uzziah, the king of Judah, and in the days of Jeroboam, the son of Joash, king of Israel, 2 years before the great earthquake. Now, I've studied this here out before. And this great earthquake... I might as well tell it while I'm here. This great earthquake was a time when King Uzziah, I believe that was the king, I got it underlined here, that King Uzziah went into the temple and he was going to offer up sacrifices. King Uzziah was. He was a king, was supposed to offer up sacrifices. But he went in, and when he offered up sacrifices, got ready to offer sacrifices, is that his hand turned leprous. He was smote with leprosy. But at the same time, when he did that, the Bible tells us that the altar split at that time when he was in there doing that, and that there was such a great earthquake that happened that here's where it's recorded at. You ready? Here it is right here. Is that in the days of Uzziah, king of Judah, and in the days of Jeroboam, the son of Joash, king of 2 years before the great what?
4: Earthquake.
1: I mean, so that great earthquake was something that was so massive that it shook the whole land. And the earthquake was, they believe, was the earthquake when Uzziah went in. Uzziah was smote with such leprosy is that Uzziah was not even able to ever come back into the city. He was the king. Wasn't even able to come back into the city because he had such a bad case of what?
4: Leprosy.
1: And they have actually found his form. It's crazy, isn't it? Well, I'm going to tell you all this stuff because you're never going to hear it. I mean, who's going to tell you this? You know what I'm talking about? So all the years I've studied all this stuff, yeah, man, you know, he was in a little, they made a little place for him. A little kind of like a two-story condo. But it was made out of king stuff, you know. That was his home. He couldn't be back in Jerusalem because of what he did there. Isn't that crazy? Mm-hmm. So let's read it here. So if you're studying it, you say, well, I remember him talking about that, reading it now. So the book of Amos, a herdsman, a tender of sycamore fruit. He was from Tekoa, which was located near Bethlehem. Though he was a farmer, he was very familiar with the word of God, dated about 760 B.C. Where's it on the chart over here at? Somebody tell me where it's at.
5: On the far left again.
1: Right here? This guy right here? So look, we're still way there on the end, aren't we?
5: Uh-huh.
1: All of these little minor prophets. Now you just can't get away from them, can you? Though he was from a farmer, he was familiar with the word of God. The name of the book, Amos, means what? Y'all help me out when we get through it. Burden, or the burden bearer, which is entirely fitting for the burden given to him. He was given the burden of carrying a message of warning against the greed, injustice, violence, self-righteousness of the people. The theme and the purpose of Amos. Amos' message was addressed largely to who? Northern kingdom. He feared God so much that he feared no one else at all. Amos started his preaching by proclaiming the Lord's judgment upon six neighboring nations. Then his attention came near to home, and he prophesied about the whole nation of Judah and Israel. The chief peculiarity of the style of Amos consists in the number of allusions to natural objects. Now this is going to get crazy. Agricultural occupations, as might be expected from the early life of the author. Look at this here. The words transgression occurs how many times?
4: 12 times.
1: This highlights one of the key elements in the book, the judgment of God on Israel and her sinful ways. The key phrase in the book is what? I will not revoke its punishment because, then he tells the reason why. Look at here, key chapters. Chapter 9 is a key chapter because it focuses on the restoration of Israel. Let's look at the key verses while we're going to take some time to do it. Which one am I looking at first? 3. Hear the word of the Lord was spoken against you, O children of Israel, against the whole family which I brought up out of the land of Egypt, saying, Only you have I known all the families of the earth. Therefore I will punish you for your iniquities. Can two walk together except what? They'd be agreed. Now, so you hear that all the time.
4: Yeah.
1: You hear that all the time, and it's right there in Amos. Can two walk together except they be agreed? What is it? Amos what?
4: Three and three.
1: Now, that's pretty amazing. It's 3 and 3. It's 3 and 3. And can two walk together unless they be agreed? Because they're going to be walking with who?
6: Jesus.
1: See what I'm talking about? Can two walk together unless they be agreed? Amos 3. Is that right? 3 and 3? 3 and 3. So how are you going to remember it? So look at what he says here. Look at what he says here. Which one did I look at? Oh, verse chapter 4, 11 and 12. But I'm glad that ain't on here. Chapter 4, 11 and 12. I have overthrown some of you as God overthrew Sodom and Gomorrah, and you were as a firebrand plucked out of the burning, yet ye have not returned to me, saith the Lord. Therefore, thus will I do unto thee, O Israel, and because I will do this unto thee, prepare to meet thy God, O Israel. Isn't that crazy? I hate to be getting that message on Sunday morning, wouldn't y'all?
7: Yeah.
1: Huh? Y'all come on Sunday morning since I'm going through this here. We might have a good one. I'm going to pluck some people out of the firebrand. Sunday morning. Chapter 8. 8. Which one are we on? 8 what?
8: 11 and 12.
1: 11 and 12. I got it underlined, y'all. This is crazy. Behold, the days come, saith the Lord, that I will send a famine in the land. And y'all don't realize y'all living in that right now.
8: Yeah.
1: Look, watch this here. Behold, the days come, saith the Lord God, that I will send a famine in the land, not a famine of bread, nor a thirst for water, but of hearing the words of the Lord. And they shall wander from sea to sea, from the north even to the east. They shall run to and fro to seek the word of the Lord, and they shall not find it. Isn't that something? I mean, we get people here all the time. They do it all the time. They leave. They go from this church. They go from pillar to post, pillar to post, pillar to post. You know, and they come back around after 3 or 4 months. They said, it's just like what Amos says. Here's it. They wander from sea to sea. Behold, the days come, saith the Lord, I will send a famine in the land, not a famine of bread, nor a thirst for water, but hearing the word of the Lord. You hear everything else. Is that what God wants to say? That makes sense? So, look at this one here. Where are we at? Was that the last one? 8, 11, and 12. There we go. And look at this one here. Look it over here at chapter 3, verse 14. Just going to pick this up for you. Just let you see this one as we get through here. And in that day, that I shall visit the transgressions of Israel, upon him I will also visit the altars of Bethel, and the horns of the altar shall be cut off and fall to the ground. Now, when God says that he's going to do that, see, the horns of the altar, the horns of the altar that was there where they would go in and make sacrifices at, people could run into the altar. They could get into where the altar was at, and they could hold on to the horns of the altar. And when they held on to the horns of the altar, and they would not turn them loose, then that meant that they had a high priest had to come, and those who were trying to kill them, you know, that was trying to chase them, come, that they couldn't smite them, they couldn't kill them, as long as they were doing what?
9: Holding on
1: to the horns of the altar. Now, you've heard of people saying, getting hold of the horns of the altar, come in, so that when they held on to them, that there was going to be an answer, there was going to be a place that was safety, and that was there. But here's what God said he's going to do to Amos in that time. See what he said? What did he say he's going to do? The horns of the altar are going to fall off. He's going to cut them off. So that if you run in there for judgment, and you're going to run in there for mercy, it won't be there. You will not be able to hold on to that thing that is judgment and mercy. He's going to cut it off. And that's the same thing that's going to happen in the church as well. God's going to cut mercy off as well. There'll be a time when he cuts it off. But it's shown right here in the horns. It's crazy stuff, isn't it? Look at this one here. Chapter 4, verse 4. Come to Bethel and what? Come to Bethel and what?
10: Yes.
1: At Gilgal, multiply what? Isn't that something? That this was the place, and bring your sacrifices every morning and your tithes after 3.
11: 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I hope you've enjoyed the program. 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If you've got any comments or got any questions, look forward to seeing you again. God bless.

0: Good morning. This is Evangelist T.D. Schaefer
1: and Sister Rose Schaefer.
0: We welcome you to Light of the World Ministry, light in the dark world with the power of God's true word and God's true light, Jesus Christ, the true light, with an open heart and an open mind. Let's move right on in to today's message and hear what God has for us today. Tonight I want to talk to you about, and it's going to be the visible Father. Tonight I want to talk to you about a Father, a good Father, one who

0: that they are invisible. You may just need a microscope or a telescope to see them. Amen? So if you look up in Joshua 24 and 15, and if it seems evil unto you to serve the Lord, choose you this day whom ye will serve, rather the gods which your father served that was on the other side of the flood, or the gods of the Ammonites in whose land ye dwell. But as for me and my house, we will serve the Lord. Amen. The early fathers worshiped the Greek gods and man-made object, and they was the God, and they was visible. They literally made them visible. You can take anything and be a God. Just say, like, this is a God right there, okay? And we took it, and they carved it, and they made it. But see, this thing was, it was visible. You can look at it. You know, I heard Brother Ricky Enlow say one time that man would go out into the woods, and they would find the log, and they would take it, and they would carve that log into an image, whatever it may be. And they'll carve it into it. And then they would take it home, knowing they found it, knowing they carved it. Then they'll take it up and set it on a mantle and worship it. That's their God is what they did. But see, man knew, even if they never heard nothing about the Word of God, man knows in the instinct in them, if they've never been around nobody, and if they never talked to nobody, they know in their instinct there is something over them.
1: Amen.
0: It's something, they already know that. There is something over me. And that's why they're looking for a God. That's why they're looking for something right there. So they're looking for something visible that they can see it. It's something they can touch. And if you get over here and it says, but a father must choose to be there for his children. Amen. Let's go back up here where it says, and if you look where it says Ammonites, that is like living in the world. See, they was not in where they should be at yet. They was moving towards the promised land. They was moving towards where they needed to go. But yet they was in the lands of the Ammonites. The land of the Ammonites is maybe like what's in the world at this time? Living in the world. What's in the world? Living in the world is the devil's world. We know he's the god of this world. We already know that. But that's just like living in this world, and sin is all around you. And you can see the sin. So you can see it. It's visible. You can literally touch it if you want to. I mean, you can see people on drugs. Is that godly? No, it's not. You see people defiling the body. Is that godly? No, it's not. Amen. You can see all kind of stuff, and it's all sin. It's all perverted stuff. Amen. Homosexuality and drunkenness and all that. It says no drunkard, no blaspheming, no whoremongers, nothing. We'll enter into the kingdom of God. This is what he's trying to tell you right there. But see, let's go back to the father. A father must choose to be there for his children, like Joshua. We will serve the Lord. Amen. Or they may choose to keep themselves busy, and they work with their hobbies, with work or hobbies. See, that was like me. I did keep myself busy with work. I kept myself busy on a job. I mean, I worked and I retired off of a job credit for 34 years in 1 month. But see, the thing of it was, I retired like 26 months early. Because the thing of it was, I sat there and I put all this time in. Put every bit of time I can to build my time up, knowing one day I'm going to retire early. But see, I did that. I did. I retired 26 months early, and I still got credit for 34 years and 1 month. But yet I retired 26 months early. Amen. But see, this is what I'm trying to tell you right there. This is what I'm trying to tell you. See, I was putting my job as my God is what I was doing. This was before I started serving the Lord. But see, the thing of it is, after I started serving the Lord, well, I just wrote this thing on out is what I did. But see, this is what I'm trying to tell you. You can do that. But see, yes, I'm a stepfather, okay? I'm a stepfather. Y'all know I've been married for. I'm a stepfather. I'm a stepfather now. Me and Rose got some beautiful children. Amen. Amen. I got two more. Let me tell you, I got two beautiful daughters and one handsome son. Amen. And three beautiful grandchildren, I tell you. But see, what I'm trying to tell you, see, I am. But see, the thing of it was, during that time with Bonnie, see, I did not take her to church. I did not keep her in the church. But when the Lord did rest me, I made sure that I got her in church. She was in church. She knows what the Word of God is. And I tell you, when all hell did bust loose, she knew who was there for her. Amen. She knew who was there. Even though years may go by, she still knows who was there and who guided her and who directed her. Amen. Because

0: because I started putting God first. Because I knew that was a father, and I knew I had to play a role. A role where I wasn't doing before. Now it's a role that I know I need to tell her something about Jesus Christ. Because one day I'm going to stand before the Lord God Himself. And He's going to say, why didn't you tell her about me? You already knew, but you choose to stay on your job. You choose why you can retire. Now look at you right now. You're standing in the judgment. Why didn't you say something to her? Because today her very soul could be at stake. But now she does know Jesus, and she has a choice of her own. That's what you have to look at. That's a choice of her own. But see, some dads, they won't even do that. I'll stand up here and admit to you, yes, my job was my God. Amen. I was putting money in my pocket. I worked for that money. I didn't steal nothing. I didn't take nothing. I worked and got every bit that I did. Amen. Nobody gave me nothing. This old man, what you see I have, I worked for him. They ain't nobody gave me a dime. Amen. I don't even get paid to do this down here. It is all volunteer because we love the Lord. Nobody gets no money in this place. The only thing gets right here, this is just a missionary. We don't even take offerings in here because we love the Lord. We're trying to get you closer to God to let you know there's a place that loves you. And it's a name, Jesus, that will reach out tonight with His open arms and grasp you in your heart and in your pity where you may be at tonight. That's what God is trying to tell you tonight. He's the visible Father tonight. Like what it says in Psalm 32:8 right there. I will instruct thee and teach thee in the way in which they shall go. I will guide thee with my eyes. The visible Father bleeds in the basis of standing on the right and wrong. Amen. Joshua called for a stand. Choose this day whom you will serve. This is a man that's over him now. Moses is out of the scene. Amen. This is a man standing there, and he's telling you, there's the land, and there we are. We got fights ahead of us, and we got a lot of fights. We six and face giants and all. And but see, the thing of it is, he said, now, who are you going to serve? This is what he's telling them right there. So today, he's asking you, who are you going to serve today? He said, but as for me in my house, as for me in my house, I'm going to serve the Lord. So you can serve and do whatever you want to do, is what he's saying. We should support and honor all the fathers like Joshua. Make a stand for what is right. Psalms 25:12. What man is he that fears the Lord? His shall he teach in the way that he shall choose. Joshua's mind was already made up of what he was going to do. He said, as for me and my house. He was not worried about what others was going to do, but they was not going to change his mind, not one little bit. See, that's the way Joshua was. I don't care what you give me. I don't know how you're going to sway me. I don't know what you give me. But I ain't changing my mind. When you make up your mind, there's many times I've told people I got a made up mind. And you're not, he's heard me say, Paul, I got a made up mind. I don't care what hell I may go through. I don't care what hurt, whatever. I'm not changing my mind. I'm staying right there on that path. And that's what God is looking for. What does it say right there? Who shall fear the Lord? In him shall teach in the way he shall choose. God shall choose for you to go. We have to make up our mind. If we are going to follow the Lord, we will either love the Lord and follow him all the way or not at all. James 1:8 right there, a double-minded man is unstable in all his ways. My mind is made up to follow the Lord. Brother Schaefer, let me say, Brother Schaefer, that's me, wants to take everyone that I can to heaven with me. And let me tell you what, I feel like it's a battle for me to go. Just because I ask God to come into my heart and my life, let me tell you what, it's a battle.
1: Amen.
0: It's a battle every day. You got to fight the flesh.
1: Yes,
0: you got to continue on. You got to sanctify yourself. You can't ask God to come in your heart and still living in the world. You get, that's the double-minded man he's talking about.
1: Amen.
0: He's unstable in all his ways.
1: Yes, he is.
0: I'm trying to get everybody to go. Go with me. Come on. There's plenty of room. Come on. But I know, as for me and my house, we're going to serve the Lord. Let me say this. In my house is me, Brother Dewey, and Sister Rose, and we are going to

0: serve the Lord.
1: Amen. I can say that. Praise God, I got a wife I know that's going to praise the Lord. Praise God, I got a wife I know that's going to serve the Lord. Praise God, I know I got a wife that's going to spend time with the Lord.
2: Amen.
1: Praise God, I know if I got a wife I need prayer, so they start praying. This is the reason why I was able to go and do yesterday and do today, because that woman got into her prayer closet. She got down on the floor. She prayed for God to strengthen me. Amen. This was a man that's laying on the bed and he said, I don't do it in the daytime. Sick. In the hospital. Flu-like symptoms. But praise God, look what God can do. It's the anointing of God can touch your life, can touch your body, and change you. See, our Heavenly Father is never too busy to care about us. He wants to be there for us every day of our life. It tells us in 1 Peter 5:7, cast all your cares upon Him, for He, what? Cares for you. Let me say this. In the roles of being a parent, men have been less visible than women. You hear what I'm saying? Men have been less visible than women. I can count for that. I can count for that. Let's go a little further. Some fathers do not take time to teach their children the things to do. You know what my father told me how to do? Taught me how to drive a cab. You want a good cab driver? Here I am. I can take you just about every back. He can tell you, I can take you all over this town. I don't need no GPS. I can get you anywhere you want to. I know how to talk to you. I know how to fast talk you like a cab driver says. Amen. You think I'm joking? I'm serious. That's what my father taught me, okay? They're not there to give them spiritual leadership. Some mothers are left with the responsibilities for religious training of the children. Women, do you understand what I'm saying? My sister back there with her son right there. See her right back there? See this lady right here with her little child right there? This is what I'm talking about. They're responsible. See, my mama did the same thing. Here I am. Here I am. Yeah. Yeah. My mama was the one. Daddy, make sure you're going to church with your mom. Mama took us. Mama's got us in Sunday school. Mama's got us there. Mama took us in the morning. Seemed like in the morning, noon, and night. It seemed like it was always there. God's anointing some people to sit there and take your children and tell them something about the Bible and tell them something about Jesus Christ, that they don't have to live like you live. There's a somebody that does care about them, that they do have a visible Father, and that Father's in heaven. Praise God. That get a shouting in here, don't it? In Ephesians 6:4 right there. And ye the fathers, provoke not your children to wrath, but bring them up in the natural admonition of the Lord. We have a Heavenly Father that does not leave us alone for us to try to live a Christian life. He doesn't leave us alone for us to try to live a Christian life. Understand, He don't leave us alone. God don't leave us alone, does He? Does He save you and leave you alone? He didn't bring you to church and drop you off. He's here with you, teaching you. He left us His Word to show us the way, and He gave us the sweet Holy Ghost to guide our steps. I like the Holy Ghost.
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0: the continuing story of the young and the foolish.
1: Oh, Cutter, I love this little bistro.
2: So do I. It's marvelous. And it's so, what's the word, you?
1: Oh, you have such a command of the language.
2: Yes, but enough about me. Let's talk about you, Elena. You and that snow-white Ferrari outside. You and this ridiculously expensive dining ensemble you're wearing. Do you always live like this?
1: Well, of course.
2: But how? It's so much more than you can possibly afford.
1: I use credit cards. I can still afford the minimum payments.
2: But what about next month and the month after? You must stop living beyond your means, even if it means giving up those credit cards.
1: Don't be ridiculous, Cutter. They're so pretty, especially this gold one.
2: May I see them?
1: Here. You're cutting out my cards.
2: That's why they call me Cutter.
1: Waiter.
3: Yes?
1: Give this gentleman the bill.
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we continue reading from the Word of God, 2 Corinthians 8:7. But just as you abound in everything, in faith and utterance and knowledge, and in all earnestness and in the love we inspired in you, see that you abound in this gracious work also. I'm not speaking this as a command, but is proving through the earnestness of others the sincerity of your love also. For you know the grace of our Lord Jesus Christ, that though he was rich, yet for your sake he became poor, so that you, through his poverty, might become rich. I give my opinion in this matter, for this is to your advantage, who were the first to begin a year ago, not only to do this, but also to desire to do it. But now finish doing it also, so that just as there was the readiness to desire it, so there may be also the completion of it by your ability. For if the readiness is present, it is acceptable according to what a person has, not according to what he does not have. For this is not for the ease of others and for your affliction, but by way of equality, at this present time your abundance being a supply for their need, so that their abundance also may become a supply for your need, that there may be equality. As it is written, he who gathered much did not have too much, and he who gathered little had no lack. But thanks be to God who puts the same earnestness on your behalf in the heart of Titus. For he not only accepted our appeal, but being himself very earnest, he has gone to you of his own accord. We have sent along with him the brother whose fame in the things of the gospel has spread through all the churches. And not only this, but he has also been appointed by the churches to travel with us in this gracious work, which is being administered by us for the glory of the Lord himself, and to show our readiness, taking precaution so that no one will discredit us in our administration of this generous gift. For we have regard for what is honorable, not only in the sight of the Lord, but also in the sight of men. We have sent with them our brother, whom we have often tested and found diligent in many things, but now even more diligent because of his great confidence in you. As for Titus, he is my partner and fellow worker among you. As for our brethren, they are messengers of the churches, a glory to Christ. Therefore, openly before the churches, show them the proof of your love and of our reason for boasting about you. Second Corinthians chapter 9. For it is superfluous for me to write to you about this ministry to the saints. For I know your readiness, of which I boast about you to the Macedonians, namely that Achaia has been prepared since last year, and your zeal has stirred up most of them. But I have sent the brethren, in order that our boasting about you may not be made empty in this case, so that, as I was saying, you may be prepared. Otherwise, if any Macedonians come with me and find you unprepared, we, not to speak of you, will be put to shame by this confidence. So I thought it necessary to urge the brethren that they would go on ahead to you and arrange beforehand your previously promised bountiful gift, so that the same would be ready as a bountiful gift and not affected by covetousness. Find out more about this little ministry with a big message by visiting our website, theword.info. The word is hyphenated. Theword.info. 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
4: You're so judgmental. You're so narrow-minded. You think you're morally superior. Christians are so intolerant. Is that what you hear?
5: I hear that a lot, that Christians are intolerant. And I'm going to respond to that question, but before I do, I got to define tolerance. For someone to be tolerant, there's got to be something to tolerate. As an example, suppose you like hunting and I like hunting. There's nothing to tolerate there. We both like hunting. We're both in agreement. Mm-hmm. For me to tolerate you would mean that you like hunting, I don't like hunting, and therefore I am either going to be intolerant to your hunting or tolerate your hunting. But by definition, for me to be tolerant, there's got to be something that I disagree with. Mm-hmm. And today that term has changed quite a bit, because today to be tolerant means to not have an opinion at all. In other words, if I say I'm opposed to, say, gay adoption or the legalization of drugs, that means I'm intolerant. But that doesn't mean I'm intolerant. That means I simply disagree with that. Look, the most tolerant person to ever live was Jesus Christ. He disagreed with people, but he loved them. And that's what being tolerant is all about. Mm. And he calls us to love our enemies. So being tolerant is not so much agreeing with someone as it is disagreeing with them, but still loving them. Look, the

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1: 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We are located in Graniteville, South Carolina. Our church lives by the phrase, love God, love people. Today, we believe this message is going to be engaging and life-changing.

begin to think about what revival is and how it takes place, sometimes we get in our mind, we have this definition or the way it's supposed to be, but here's what I've discovered. You know how revival starts?

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That's how revival starts, by somebody, one person saying, God, here I am. Will you speak to me? And here's what I can promise you today. God wants to pour His Spirit out on us. Can anybody say amen to that? God is looking to show Himself to be real to a people who says, Lord, speak to me. And if you want revival in America, and if we want revival in the church, and if we want revival in our neighborhood,

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Lord, I pray you would stir us up. Lord, we know you are working and moving, but God, would you do something in individuals today? Because that's how revival spreads. It starts in one.

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But Lord, today we are hungry for you. God, praise you for your, we praise you for your presence in this place. In Jesus' name. Now listen, I want to tell you how revival is working. Because some people, they've asked us over the course of time, well, when's revival going to happen? And we tell them revival's happening all the time. You just got to make yourself aware. As you know, I've been at youth camp, and I'm so glad to be home, man. You guys look so good. I've missed y'all. But let me tell you what God did. If you remember last time I preached, I gave you an assignment, right? Some homework. I asked you to begin to pray for youth camp. And let me tell you what happened in our junior camp. We had about 70 campers. Can I tell you, over the course of those three services we had, I bet at least 60 or maybe even all of them at some point found their way to an altar, and God began to speak to fifth graders and below. Now, I know you may say, well, they're young. And you're right, they're young, but God was working. But let me tell you what happened in our senior camp. We had about 130, 140 teenagers. And out of those 130, 140, 75 to 80 raised their hands and said, I've given my heart to Christ this week. Can I tell you, that's how revival starts, by people surrendering themselves to God. And I believe that he is working here. He's got great things ahead of us. And man, I want to be all up in the middle of what he's doing. And I know you do too. So we're going to sing out one more time. We're going to sing that chorus. And I want you to sing it. And would you let your prayer be, God started in me. That's what we need this morning. Let him start it in us.

are running from you. They have never met you, but we know that you can save and change lives. And that's what we're asking you to do today. Would you just be God? Show yourself to be real to us today. Not because we deserve it, but because that's what you want to do for your people. You want

God's presence, and you are here today. We give you praise for that. Would you give him a hand clap of praise this morning? Isn't God good? Thank you so much for being here. Would you turn around and tell a few folks how glad you are to see him today?

Well, again, thank you for being here. I have missed my church family. I've been out of town for a few weeks. I was actually here last week. You didn't see me because I was working kids' church, working the door up there. But I missed you. Man, you look good this morning. Thank you for being here. Thank you for brushing your hair, taking care of some of those little details, dressing up just to see me. No, man, I'm so glad to see you. I wanted to remind you, when I preached last time, I talked about some CHC stickers for our cars that I had found some, and I wanted to throw them out like I was at a parade, but I didn't because I didn't bring them up here. But I brought some up here today, and there's some in the front on the table there, and there's some in the back. So if you would like one of these CHC stickers to put on your car, we'd love for you to do that. And I love seeing those around town because I'm like, hey, I know where they go to church. That makes me happy. So please do that. And if you need some, if we run out, we do have a few more. But I just wanted to make you aware of that, that those are available. Thank you again for praying for camp. Camp was phenomenal. And so God has been very good to us. But man, there's no place like home. Can anybody say amen to that? I'm not going to keep you very long this morning, but I want to just share with you what I feel like the Lord laid on my heart to talk to us about today. The title of my sermon is Finding God's Will for Your Life. And I want you to flip over to Proverbs chapter 3, some very familiar portions of Scripture. But I feel like it's something that as we look into it, God's just got a few things to speak to us today about. I just want to share what He's laid on my heart. So Proverbs chapter 3, we're going to read the first six verses. Says this, "My son, do not forget my law, but let your heart keep my commands. For length of days and long life and peace they will add to you. Let not mercy and truth forsake you. Bind them around your neck, write them on the tablet of your heart. And so find favor and high esteem in the sight of God and man. Trust in the Lord with all your heart and lean not on your own understanding. In all your ways acknowledge Him and He shall direct your paths." Let's pray. Father, I pray in this moment that you would just speak to us as we look to your word, as we look to hear your voice. I pray, God, that you would guide me, move me out of the way, and help us to hear you. In Jesus' name, amen. Have you ever been at a place where you have asked the question, God, what do you want for my life? Lord, what's the next step for me? Where should I go from here? If you've never found yourself at that place, I promise that's coming close and soon enough for you. Because we all get to a place where we want to know what God's will is. And it reminds me of a story of a young man coming to see his pastor. He said, "Pastor, I have a lot going on and I want to know God's will for which college I should choose. I need to know His specific will." And his pastor said, "All right, well, let's talk about it for a minute." He said, "Let me ask you this question. Are you a Christian?" Young man said, "Yes, sir. I asked Christ into my life 4 years ago." He said, "All right, do you obey your parents?" He said, "Yes, sir, I do." Pastor said, "Do you love others and treat them like you want to be treated?" He said, "I do. I do the best I can, but yes, sir, I love people." And then the pastor said, "Are you honest and trustworthy?" The young man looked and said, "Yes, sir, pastor, but I didn't come to talk about all those things. What I want to know is God's will for my life about college and stuff." The pastor looked at him and said, "I understand, son. But I wanted to know if you were doing God's will for your life right here and now. See, if you're not doing these universal things that God has called us all to do, how can He give you a more specific will if you won't do the big things that He's asked you to do?" That's an interesting scenario, right? How can we know God's will? How can we know God's specific will in our life? Because that's what we all want to know when it gets down to it. But we've got to make sure that we're living the right way, that we're doing the right things right now where we are. Sometimes we get so busy wanting to know the specific details that we neglect those universal things that God has called us to do. See, God has called all of us to live in certain ways. There are specific wills for your life, but for all of us, He's called us to live by the Ten Commandments, right? For all of us, He's called us to tithe. For all of us, He's called us to love our neighbor as ourselves, to treat people like we want to be treated, to do things His way.
And that's not just a will that he's called. That's not just something he's given for me to do, the preacher to do. No, he's called that for the whole body of Christ to live and do these certain things. But there is a specific will for your life. I want you to know that. God created you with something in mind. He has an end in mind.

0: The National Weather Service in Columbia has issued a severe thunderstorm warning for northwestern Calhoun County in central South Carolina, northeastern Barnwell County in central South Carolina, southeastern Lexington County in central South Carolina, northeastern Aiken County in central South Carolina, northwestern Orangeburg County in central South Carolina, south central Richland County in central South Carolina, until 6:15 p.m. Eastern Daylight Time. At 5:22 p.m. Eastern Daylight Time, severe thunderstorms were located along a line extending from 14 miles northeast of Aiken State Park to near Williston, moving east at 25 miles per hour. The following hazards are expected: 60 miles per hour wind gusts and penny-size hail. Source: radar indicated. The following impacts are expected: expect damage to trees and power lines. Locations impacted include Gaston, Congaree National Park, Sandy Run, Swansea, Wagoner, North, Pelion, Springfield, Sally, Mises, Norway, Perry, Woodford, Livingston, Aiken Gopher Tortoise Heritage Preserve, Perry Airport, Lexington County Airport at Pelion, and Thor. This includes Interstate 26 between mile markers 124 and 136.
1: It was real easy to do that, and my hair was fixed and walk out. I didn't have to worry about it. Now I have to look and think. It's the same way living life according to God's will. We've got to be willing to look into the book and make sure we're doing His will. Matthew 23 tells us this, that Jesus told Jerusalem, He looked out and He said, I would love to gather you and bless you. I would love for you to be my children. He said, but you are unwilling. In 1 Peter, he tells husbands, he said, be careful how you treat your wife, because if you don't treat her right, your prayers can be hindered. It matters how we live. It matters what we do and what we don't do. See, God has called us to live according to His word. And if we don't, it can hinder how He reveals Himself to us. It matters if we're doing what His word says. I'm reminded of a story, and you've probably heard it in different settings, but I was thinking about it. A gentleman was giving a talk. He had a room full of people, and he brought out a jar. He began to fill it with big rocks. At the end, he put all these rocks, and he said, is it full? And they said, yes. He said, no, it's not. He brought out some little rocks. He began to dump them in and work them around. They kind of trickled down. He said, is it full now? And they said, yes. He said, no, it's not. He pulled out some sand and began to dump it and work it in. He says, it's full now. And they said, we don't know. He says, not. He pulled out some water and he poured it, and that water worked its way through till it filled up. And he says, it's full now. Nobody answered. He said, it is full now. What's the point? Somebody said, to squeeze as much in as you can in life. He said, no, that's not the point. The point is this: if you don't put the big rocks in first, they'll never fit in life. It's the same way when we're looking at God's will. If we don't do the big things He's calling us to, if we don't do the major things He's calling us to do, then He can't ever get more specific with us, because we've got to do the big things first. Second thing we need to consider as we begin to think about God's will is this: do we have the right mindset about seeking the will of God? Remember what verses 3 and 4 says. It says, let not mercy and truth forsake you. Bind them around your neck, write them on the tablet of your heart, and so find favor and high esteem in the sight of God and in man. Can I tell you, when you live life according to God's will, He shows you favor. You find favor in ways that will blow your mind. You find favors in ways that have never been found before. I didn't have this down, but the Lord brought this to me in the first service. When I was in college, Michelle and I just got married. And so we had a pretty busy life. We were married. I was taking classes, playing college football. I was working part-time at a church 45 minutes away as a youth pastor. And I was trying to hold this job. So, because, you know, somebody, we had to eat, had to pay rent, right? So I'm trying to figure it. We're figuring all this out. And I'm a part-time employee at Lowe's in Spartanburg. And I've never heard anybody else have this offer in a job. And if you have, I would love for you to tell me. But because I never knew, I just didn't know. I could only work 20 hours a week, but, you know, life was crazy trying to juggle all that. Well, my boss came to me, and this is his words to me. He said, listen, I have no idea when you're available to work. Between class and church and ball and all that, he said, but here's what I'll do. I'll make a deal with you. He said, if you'll promise me you won't work more than 20 hours a week, you can come and go as you please. I said, do what? He said, I know when you're here, you work. I don't have to worry about that. I know you're not goofing off. You're doing what you're supposed to do. So I'll let you come and go as you please. Has anybody ever heard an offer like that? Man, I was floored. But you know what happened? I worked my 18 hours. I tried to keep it under 20. Here was all, I'd walk in and people say, how long are you working today? I said, I get tired. But here's why that happened. I was trying my best to do God's will in my life. I was following him, and he showed me favor, not because of who I was, but because of who my father was. I found favor in the sight of men. Can I tell you, when you live life right, when people know you're doing right by the company. Now, if I'd have been a slacker, I wouldn't have had that, but he knew when I got there, I was going to work and I was going to work hard. When you do things as God has called us to do, you will find favor, but it takes having the right mindset about the will of God. And here's some wrong mindsets people have about the will of God. The first thing is they say, well, what if I don't like the will of God? What if it's going to make me miserable? Well, here's what I can tell you. There's some people who say, I'm afraid to even pray about God's will because what if he calls me to be a missionary? Now, here's what I can tell you. I'm thankful I have not been called to be a missionary. I like home. I like Graniteville. I'm going to be a missionary right here, Lord. Thank you. But here's what I also know. There have been people who have been called and they follow God's will. You know why they're not miserable? Because they're following God's will. Can I tell you, when you submit yourself to God's will, he's not going to call you to misery. It may be hard. I'm not saying it'll always be easy. Being a missionary is hard. I don't care where you go. When you're starting from scratch, listen, when Michelle and I moved up to Spartanburg and we started at a church where we didn't know anybody, it wasn't easy, but we knew it was God's will. I'll never forget, I came home from work, and I'm about to date how old Michelle and I are. But I came home from work, and she was sitting in the middle of our living room floor crying, and she was sitting in the middle of the living room floor crying because we had no furniture. Couldn't afford it. And I said, what's wrong? I was on break from my job. I said, what's wrong? And she said, I'm away from home. I don't know anybody. I can't call my mama because it's long distance and we can't afford it. That's how long ago it was. Yeah, still had to call long distance. She said, and we live in a neighborhood and it takes 7 turns to get out and I can't even get out of the neighborhood. Now listen, I felt like a dog. It's like, what has she done? She's followed me here because I was playing college ball. She has come with me. But can I tell you, there's no doubt God blessed us during that time in our life. And I could share story after story. I don't have time to do it today.

listen, and listen to what 13 says. And you will seek me and find me when you seek me with your whole heart. Part of the problem is when we have the wrong attitude, we half-heartedly seek God, and so we don't find His will for our life because we've not fully submitted to it. It goes back to doing the big things. If I'm not doing the big things and I'm trying to find your will, God, He's not. Why is He going to reveal more of Himself to us when we won't do what we've already been called to do? We've got to submit ourselves. We've got to give our whole heart to God and understand that He is not trying to hide His will. He wants to reveal Himself. As a matter of fact, listen to what Jeremiah 33, 2 and 3 says. Thus says the Lord who made it, the Lord who formed it to establish it. The Lord is His name. And I taught my kids this when they were younger because I wanted them to know this verse, the importance of it. Listen to what Jeremiah 33, 3 says. Call to me and I will answer you and show you great and mighty things that you do not know. God's not trying to hide from us this morning. Can I tell you that? If you feel like He's hiding, I want you to ask yourself, am I being real? Am I giving Him my whole heart? Am I truly seeking Him this morning? Because He wants to give you His will. He wants to speak into your life. He wants to show you who He is. Then the third wrong attitude people have is, I only want to do part of what God has called me to do. I only want to do a portion of His will for my life. Can I tell you, God is not one of those guys where you can do things halfway. You want me to tell you who's the most miserable in life? People who come to church on Sundays and try to act like Christians and then the rest of the week do things their own way and then come back. You want me to tell you why you're miserable? Because, man, with God, it's all or nothing. When you sell out, He shows Himself to be real to you. But if you're trying to play church, if you're trying to play, He's not going to show His will to you. What you're going to find is yourself wanting to beat your head against the wall. See, God is all or nothing. Listen to this story out of Genesis 4. You may remember it. Story of Cain and Abel. It says, and it's about sacrifices. Listen, it says, in the course of time, Cain brought some of the fruits of the soil as an offering to the Lord. But Abel brought fat portions from some of the firstborn of his flock. The Lord looked with favor on Abel and on his offering. But on Cain and his offering, He did not look with favor. So Cain was very angry, and his face was downcast. And the Lord said to Cain, why are you angry? Why is it that your face is downcast? Verse 7 says, if you do what is right, will you not be accepted? But if you do not what is right, sin is crouching at your door and it desires to have you, but you must master it. Now Cain said to his brother Abel, let's go out to the field. And while they were in the field, Cain attacked his brother Abel and killed him. You see, when you only want to do part of God's will, and Cain, he was like, all right, God, I'll bring you my sacrifice, but I want to bring you what I want to bring you. I want to offer you what I want to offer you. I know what you require, but God, I just want to do it my way. Here's what I can promise you. When you try to do God's will your way, it's not God's will anymore. You can't try to do God's will your way. He has a certain way of things to be done. And if you'll do it His way, He can bless you. But notice what verse 7 said. Verse 7 told Cain, God told Cain, He said, listen, don't be upset. If you do what is right, you'll be accepted. But then He said this, but if you don't do things as I've called you to do, if you won't do it my way, there is an enemy. Let me tell you this morning, there is an enemy. And he don't want you to do God's will for your life. He doesn't want you to be blessed. He don't want you to walk in prosperity. He don't want you to walk in peace. He wants to trip you up by only submitting half of your heart, by only wanting to do part of God's will. But if you have the right attitude and you say, God, whatever you're calling me to do today, I'm all in. I want to do it with my whole heart. Then God says you'll be accepted and you'll be blessed. So we've got to be careful that we don't have the wrong attitude, the wrong mindset about seeking God's will for our life. And then the third thing I want to look at this morning is we have to consider how can we properly seek the will of God. And we're talking about the will of God. How can we seek the will of God? How can we properly know what God is telling us to do? Listen to what verses 5 and 6 says.

Trust in the Lord with all your heart and lean not on your own understanding. In all your ways, acknowledge Him and He shall direct your paths. I believe there's four ways here to seek God for your life. The first one is this. You got to seek God's will in Scripture. I know people still find it hard to believe that a book written thousands of years ago could speak to us today, but I'm here to tell you that God's Word, according to Hebrews 4, is alive and active, and it will speak to you if you'll subject yourself to it. Here's how I know. When Michelle and I were trying to decide whether to move home back in late part of 1995, we were finishing up school. She had already finished up. She had a teaching job at a private school up there. I was on staff part-time at a church, and they had offered me a full-time position. In October of that year, I come home and I preached, and Christian Heritage invited me to come back and be youth pastor at the time. Man, we were excited. What an honor and a blessing. But I began to pray and seek God. I needed to know some guidance. And this is, as I was praying about it, thinking about it, I had a buddy of mine who said, listen, if God's not finished with you where you are, you can't just go home because it's easy. Man, that thing stuck with me. I began to say, God, I need you to speak. And then every time I talked to somebody, I always said, well, I know what you're going to do. And I was honest with it. I said, you do? Well, tell me, because I don't know. I'm praying about it. I'm seeking God. Well, as this thing went on, people kept telling me that. I kept thinking about the words of my buddy, and this is what I told God. I said, Lord, if you want me to go, I need it in writing. Write it in the clouds. Send me a postcard. God, I need to know. Well, the day was approaching that I had to tell because the pastor I was working for, he said, listen, I hate to put a timetable on you, but we need to know what you're going to do by the end of November, because one of two things have got to happen. We got to work out a pay package for you. So when you start in January, we can know what we're paying you. Or number two, if you're leaving, we got to find a new youth pastor. I said, okay. And as I prayed, I didn't have any answers, man. And I'd almost gotten to the point that I decided I wasn't coming home because everybody thought I was going to come home because it was easy. So I decided, Lord, I'm going to shock everybody. We're not going to move home. The last day, if I'm correct, it was a Thursday. I'm at the house. And I didn't have classes that morning. I might have had practice that night, or I can't remember if the season was over. But I was like, Lord, I'm praying. I need you to speak to me. I need to know what to do. And if I don't have it clearly, I'm staying. I'm staying here. So the Lord, as I began to pray, I began to feel something in my spirit that said, read the book of Jeremiah. And I started looking. I said, Lord, okay. But you know, Jeremiah's got over 50 chapters. Can you be more specific? I said, I'll do it, but Lord, a little. So then I felt, and I couldn't distinguish if he said in my spirit, Jeremiah 14 or 19, but I said, okay, God, I can handle two chapters. So I read Jeremiah 14, and it was good. You know, I mean, it's the word of God, so it was good. But I was like, Lord, that didn't help me at all. Now, you got to understand the Bible I was reading in that day was, and some of you may have this version at your house, it was an old hardback brown NIV Bible. And I know every version, every Bible's printed differently. I told you what I said to God. I need to see this thing. I need to know. I flipped over to Jeremiah 19. And in this particular Bible, it's down almost to the bottom of the page, probably about that much left on the bottom of the second column over on this side. And this is what it said. This is what the Lord says. Go. Now, it talked about Jeremiah going to buy a clay pot. But for me, you know what it told me to do? In writing, it said, go home. You know what I did? I started weeping. I called Michelle. We cried. That night, God confirmed it again in a sermon we listened to.
When I had to tell my pastor that I was working with that night, I cried. But listen, when God spoke to me, I want you to know His word is relevant today. When you need direction, you need to open up His word, because His word is still His word. Now, it might not give you the specifics like it did me. But here's what I can promise you to do on every situation you're dealing with. You'll know the heart of God for your life. You'll know His attitude about the things that you're trying to seek Him for. And it may not be as specific as mine was, but I can promise you His word still speaks, because it's alive and active. The second thing you need to seek as you're looking for God's will is, man, you need to seek His will in prayer. Prayer is one of the greatest privileges we've been given. It's an opportunity for us to get the ear of the Maker of the universe. God listens to us when we pray. He hears your voice. He hears you. He stops and He listens to His children. It matters. And prayer works. You got to remember, He taught us this in Matthew 6 about praying. He says, "Our Father which art in heaven, hallowed be thy name. Thy kingdom come, thy will be done in earth as it is in heaven." He says, when you pray, pray that my will would be done. And when you pray that with sincerity of heart, when you begin to ask God to speak to you and show you His will, He does things in all kinds of ways. And I'm not going to tell you He always answers prayers like you think He should, or like you think He would. There's a story, I've told this before, but just thought it was appropriate to remind you how God works with prayer. There's a guy in Florida, he had a VW bug that was old and broke down. And he said, "Lord, I need some money to fix this thing up and get it painted." He started praying that day after day. And after a couple of weeks of prayer, his car got stolen. So then he said, "Lord, I need you to help me recover that thing. I know it was broke down, but I need it. I appreciate it, Lord. Please, would you help me find my VW bug?" And weeks passed. And all of a sudden, there's one day a knock on his door. There's two policemen standing there. They said, "Is your name so-and-so?" And he said, "Yes." They said, "You own a VW bug?" He said, "I did, but it was stolen." They said, "Come with us." And they walked him down to the street to find this beautifully painted, completely restored VW bug. They said, "Your car was stolen by a group of thieves who got it restored and repainted. They were going to try to sell it, and we caught them. Here's your bug back." Now listen, nobody in their right mind would think that's how God would answer a prayer. But you know what? God went above and beyond. And what Satan meant for evil, God used for good. Can I tell you, when you begin to pray, God can work things out like you never thought possible. But when you're praying for His will, that's what matters. "Lord, however you want to do it, let me be obedient. Let me walk in faith. Let me walk with patience." Because you may work it out in different ways than I ever thought you would. So we got to read His word. We've got to pray. The third thing we've got to do is we've got to seek the counsel of others. See, one of God's greatest gifts is family and friends and a church family. People who will love you in the good, the bad, the ugly, and who will pray for you, who will help you. When we begin to think about life, a lot of people try to deal with things on their own, but can I tell you, it was never God's plan for you to deal with all the issues you have to deal with by yourself. That's not how God designed it. He designed it for us to have people who will pour into us, who will love us, who will pray for us, who will help us as we seek God's will for our life. Now, I've seen all these memes and all these sayings on social media, and unfortunately there's a lot of truth to it. Not everybody who claims to be your friend is your friend, and not everybody who says they're out for your well-being is. So you've got to be careful who you let pour into your life. But here's what I can tell you. You need to find some folks who you know will pray for you when they say they're going to pray.
You got to understand there are some people who say they love you and will do anything for you. They mean that with all their heart. And you seek their counsel. You seek their prayer. You seek their guidance as you're seeking God's will. Because here's what He'll do. He'll begin sometimes even to speak to them on your behalf. But not just that. There'll be times when you're in the middle of a low point that God will begin to move on that person and they'll begin to intercede for you and you won't even know where the strength is coming from. But it's this person behind closed doors who's calling your name out. And God is working on your behalf that way. You got to seek counsel. Seek others to help you. And then fourthly, we got to seek God, His will. We got to look at our circumstances sometimes. There are times when if we'll just stop and look around, God has already opened some doors for us if we'll just walk through them. He's already been working on our behalf and we're getting into this place, and if we'll just open our eyes in the middle of our circumstances, God will show Himself to be real to us. We've got to be sensitive to the Holy Spirit. Again, I'm reminded of a man that was beginning to rain and the call was for floods through the area. So he began to pray, "Lord, save me." In the middle of this rain, a man in a Jeep comes up and he said, "Hey man, you all right? Won't you get in? Let me take you to safety." He said, "Oh no, I'm all right. God's going to save me." Keeps raining. The flood waters begin to rise. It gets deep enough. Man in a little John boat comes by. "Hey man, why don't you get in the boat with me? Let me take you to safety." "No, I'm good. God's going to save me." Rain keeps going. Man climbs up on his roof because the waters are so deep. Somebody in a helicopter comes by and said, "Hey, I'm going to drop a ladder now. Won't you climb up and let me save you? Let me help you." "Oh, no, I'm good. God's going to save me." But a man drowned. He got to heaven and he said, "God, what happened? I thought you was going to save me." And God said, "Man, I sent a Jeep, a boat, and a helicopter. What else did you want me to do?" Sometimes we've got to be aware of the circumstances we're in. God is trying to say, "I'm right here. Open your eyes." Sometimes His will is right in front of us. We've got to make ourselves open and available to the circumstances and understand what He's doing. James 1:5 says this: "If any of you lacks wisdom, let him ask of God, who gives to all liberally without reproach, and it will be given to him." If you need wisdom today in your circumstances, if you will ask God, He'll speak to you. Lord, this morning, as we seek Your will, would You help us? Would You help us to make sure that we're doing Your universal will, that we are following Scripture as we're supposed to follow it? Lord, maybe this morning somebody's walked in and they've had the wrong mindset about what Your will is for their life. Would You help us to check ourselves and make sure our mindset is what it's supposed to be? And Lord, as we're seeking Your will today, would You help us to make sure we're looking in Your Word and we're spending time in prayer? We're seeking wise counsel and our eyes are open to our circumstances. Proverbs 3:1-6. "My son, do not forget my law, but let your heart keep my commands. For length of days and long life and peace they will add to you. Let not mercy and truth forsake you. Bind them around your neck. Write them on the tablet of your heart. Find favor and high esteem in the sight of God and man. Trust in the Lord with all your heart and lean not on your own understanding. In all your ways acknowledge Him and He will direct your path." With your heads bowed this morning, I just want to ask this question. Let's start here. If you're here today and you'd say, "Pastor Joey, I'm not a Christian, but I want to surrender my heart to God today." Would you slip your hand up if anybody would say that? This morning, I want to give my heart to Christ because I need His help. I want to know His will for my life, and I know it starts there. Is there anybody would say that? Maybe you're here this morning and it's
I've got to do better. Pastor Jody, would you pray for me that I would do the universal will, the big things that God has called me to do, too? Would you pray for me that I'd be better at doing that? If that's you, would you slip your hand up? Thank you for those hands. Hands all over. Thank you for those hands. Amen. Maybe you're here and you'd say, Pastor Jody, I've been afraid to fully open myself up to God's will because I'm not sure what it might be. I've been scared, but I don't want to be scared anymore. If that's you, would you slip your hand?

ask you if you raise your hand, if you're seeking God's will for your life. I would love to pray for you. If you would like for us to pray for you, I'm going to ask you to come to the altar. I just want to pray over you. You don't have to do that. I know there's times when just coming to an altar for me has been huge. So if that's you, would you make your way down? We're gonna pray. I just want to be able to pray over you. We're not going to keep you for long, but I just want to pray over you. I've got some prayer warriors who can come down here. Here's what I can tell you. God honors us when we stand alone. He honors us. So here's what we're going to do. I'm going to pray. When I'm finished, you and the audience can be dismissed.

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2: Oh, most wise Dr. Shammy.
3: That's Shammy.
2: Oh, sorry. I come seeking your wisdom.
3: What insight may I bestow upon you today?
2: George has stolen my pen. What should we do?
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2: So there are no rights and wrongs unless you're the one wronged?
3: Will you call 911?
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1: 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Our church lives by the phrase, love God, love people. Today, we believe this message is going to be engaging and life-changing.

Now, it's hard to believe this, but last year we did not have a Mother's Day service here at the church. That is, to me, it's just hard for me to wrap my mind around that it's been 2 years since we had a Mother's Day celebration. I'm telling you, when all of the shutdown took place, I told people on staff, I didn't ever believe we wouldn't have an Easter service in person. And then I said, I can guarantee you this, we might have missed Easter, but mamas ain't going to put up with not having a Mother's Day service. We're going to come out of this thing by Mother's Day. And then we didn't. And I said, well, now we're really into something. So we're out doing some shopping, last night, Sherry and I, and she brought this information to me and said that you didn't give me a Mother's Day gift last year. So what? I said, no way. I said, there's just no way there was a Mother's Day and I didn't give you a Mother's Day gift. She said, I'm telling you, didn't last year. I said, really? She said, I'm telling you, didn't. I said, I just don't believe it. I don't believe it. Well, I got to thinking about it a little bit and I just started pondering on it. And I said, and was walking through the store and it just hit me. I said, Sherry, I was in the hospital last Mother's Day. Now, she wasn't telling me I forgot because she remembered I was in the hospital. She was just kind of, it was kind of a little ticked offness in her voice that I forgot last year. And I said, Sherry, I was in the hospital dying this time last year. Not seriously dying, but I used that because y'all know me. I said that. Sherry, I was dying last year. And now you are picking on me about not getting you a gift. And then all of a sudden she felt bad, you know. But I really wasn't dying, and I'm good, and I had a little fun with that, but I am so glad we get to meet this year. And so what I would like for us to do in these moments we have here is to talk to you in a way that can help us, and we can all learn today. We've been dealing with different characters recently and learning from their lives. And I want you to turn to Genesis chapter 15, and we're going to learn a little bit this morning from a particular character of the Word that I'll reveal to you in just one moment. But while you're turning there, I want to go ahead and go to our theme passage here on the screen that you no need for you to turn there. It's in Hebrews chapter 12, verses 1 and 2. And here it is. Therefore, we also, since we are surrounded by so great a cloud of witnesses, let us lay aside every weight and the sin which so easily ensnares us, and let us run with endurance the race that is set before us. Now I want you just to see this now. Again, we have a cloud of witnesses. He's referring to chapter 11, where we have all the individuals that by faith, they have just hung on to Jesus. They've hung on to God. They followed God. They did it by faith. It wasn't because everything was easy. It wasn't because everything went their way, but they hung on to God. And we have them as an example for us. And then he says, with that example before us, let us lay aside every weight, every hindrance, and the sin that so easily besets us. So easy, that sin that so easily gets us off track. Would you not agree with me? Sin is just so easily comes in and knocks us off of our track of where and our course for which we're going. But this last part, it says, and let us run with endurance. Would you say endurance? This word also is translated perseverance, with perseverance. It can be translated in a way that speaks to with patience. It speaks to hanging in there. Don't give up. But hold on as tight as you can, despite what is going on. The reason we can do that is the next verse says, keep your eyes on Jesus. Look unto Jesus. Keep your eyes on Jesus. And so this is the basis for everything that we're to focus on as Christians here this morning. Now I want us to go to this Genesis chapter 15 passage.
and read it, beginning with verse 1. It says, after these things, the word of the Lord came to Abram in a vision, saying, do not be afraid, Abram. I am your shield, your exceedingly great reward. But Abram said, Lord God, what will you give me, seeing I go childless, and the heir of my house is Eliezer of Damascus? Then Abram said, look, you have given me no offspring. Indeed, one born in my house is my heir. And behold, the word of the Lord came to him, saying, this one shall not be your heir, but one who will come from your own body shall be your heir. Then he brought him outside and said, look now toward heaven and count the stars if you're able to number them. And he said to him, so shall your descendants be. And he believed in the Lord, and he accounted it to him for righteousness. He counted it to him for righteousness. Now, when we see the name Abram here, this is a name that we will, as we continue to read through Genesis, we're going to then notice that God refers to him as Abraham. So Abraham, that's the same person. Let me just share something with you about Abram. The name means like exceeding father, or great father. That's what Abram is. But Abraham means the father of many nations. So just think about the difference now. On one hand, he's a great father. That's Abram. But God calls him a different name and says, there comes a time when he says, you're Abraham, the father of many nations. Now, when we think about Abraham, what was his wife's name that we think about? Her name was Sarah. Sarah. But originally, when we start looking, and then we'll read it in just a moment in chapter 16, she was referred to as Sarah with an A-I on the end of the name, Sarah. And then later on, God called her Sarah, A-H. With the A-I, Sarah, it means princess. But when he changes her name and starts speaking to her as Sarah, A-H, it means princess of multitudes. So I want you just to see that. So we see both in Abraham and in Sarah, A-H, we see how that a great nation, how many nations he's to be the father of, and then she's to be the princess of multitudes of people. And so I just want you to understand these names here. And this morning, I want to talk to you about Sarah, the princess of multitudes. Sarah. But anytime we're talking about Sarah, we can't ignore Abraham. And when we're talking about Abraham in these stories, you cannot ignore Sarah. And so here we find ourselves. They were up in age. They were at a time in life where having a child didn't seem to be in reality. The thought of them having children just seemed to be quite far-fetched if we thought about it in terms of the natural. But here we're reading in chapter 15, God is speaking to Abraham, and he's telling him, listen, you're going to be a great nation. And here he's saying, Lord, I don't even have, we're talking about many children. I don't even have one offspring that is of my flesh. And so it's hard for me to even think about anything else, God. The only person in my household that even is like a son is Eliezer from Damascus. And he looks like he's going to get everything that I have. He's going to be the heir of all that I own. And God said, no. It's not going to be Eliezer. I'm going to give you a child of your own flesh to you and Sarah.
Now, I just want to remember you to remember now, even this is years before this promise would come to pass. And this is the point of this whole message, is because the promises of God many times take a long time to unfold. God is a God of a process. Would you just say that with me? God is a God of process. God is a God of process. And so often we want God to do stuff immediately. And that's just not how he works. In fact, God is a farmer. God's a farmer. He lets things develop. It's a growth process. He's not one of these, he's not no fast food God. He's not a microwave God. That's not how most of the time he operates. In fact, there are times when he does something in a miraculous moment, but even then, it's been a while getting there when the thing happens. And so, it's often that if we're not careful, we will try to take things into our own hand to try and rush God. Anybody ever been tempted to do that before? To just go right on ahead, press forward, and get ahead of God. Well, that's exactly what Sarah and really Abraham as well did. Because if you turn over to chapter 16, we find there, if you begin reading with verse 1, it starts talking about how that Sarah saying, you know, God hadn't given me a child. Some time's already elapsed here. God hadn't given me a child. And so I think that I've got this maidservant named Hagar, and I think that I will let my husband, Abraham, go into her and let them have a child, and then that will be our child because I can't have one. Now, I'm going to just tell you, this is a bad decision. Everybody say amen to that. You got to amen that. This is about, we thought Jonah had a bad decision last week. Yes, he did. But here we have another bad decision. And in fact, Abraham should not have done this. He should not have participated in this. Nevertheless, he got caught up in the flesh in sin that so easily entangles. He got caught up into a besetting weight that sidetracked him, and it sidetracked Sarah in the promise of God. God had promised to make them a great nation. God had promised that Sarah would be a person that would be the princess of multitudes, and Abraham would be the father of many nations. But yet they press forward. They press forward, deciding they could figure out this thing and help God out. Have you ever tried to help God out? Yes, yes, yes. We're human, so we're guilty of that sometimes. We try to push and try to help. But what we've got to remember is when we try to create a surrogate for the promise of God, we actually delay and actually offset. We actually hinder God's promises being performed in our life when we get all up in God's business. We need to have patience. We need to persevere. We need to wait upon the Lord. But it's so difficult watching that seed coming forth out of the ground because it just seems like it just seems like it's taking a long time for me to see anything coming up out of the ground. But God nevertheless says, wait, I will cause it to break forth out of the earth. I will bring about the production of this seed, but you've got to make sure that you trust me. And if you flip back to chapter 15 just for a moment, God said to Abram back then,
back in chapter 15, he told him, he said, look, and I'm kind of going back and forth, but you'll get the understand it better if I do this, because Abraham was struggling with this early on before this terrible error that happened to them, that this thing that they engaged in with Hagar and creating a surrogate child that in the midst of all this, a surrogate mother to somehow bring about a child into the family, and God said to him, listen, I'm going to do great things with you, but God, how are you going to do this? What's going on? I don't understand it. God said, come outside. Verse 5. Come outside. Put no street lights, no city lights. You've been to places when the sky's real dark. Out in the country. On a clear night. And God said, look up there in the sky. Count all the stars if you can. The reason he said that, if you can number them, but he was really asking him to do something he couldn't do. Because you and I can't count the stars. Have you ever tried? Have you ever tried to look up on a starry night and just say, okay, 1, 2, 3? I mean, you just can't do it because it's too vast. Before you can even leave just a little place, you might even think that there's not even many stars out tonight. But even on those occasions, you just can't even grasp all of them. And that's the same way with Abram. He couldn't. And so that's what God was saying. Listen, I'm going to do this thing. So let's just keep in mind here. We've got to have patience with God. We've got to hold on. We got to persevere. We got to endure. God has promised he's going to do something incredible with our life. We've got to hold on to that. But we've got to be very careful lest we start trying to figure it out and do it ourselves like they were doing over here with Hagar. If Sarah were here today, knowing everything that she knows now, as she is one of those mentioned in Hebrews 11 and 11, as by faith obtaining the promise of God, and she had a child, and it was born from her. This one child came out of her, many nations. That's what she knows today. And if Sarah were to come in this room this morning, this is what I believe Sarah would tell you and I. She would say this, trust God, even if it takes too long. Would you say that with me? Trust God. One more time, trust God, even if it takes too long. Because I've got news for you, it's going to take too long. It's just the way, it's going to take too long. The way God operates and moves, he just doesn't move the way we want him to move. It takes too long. But he is not slack as men would count slackness. He's not slack in that manner. That's what Peter said. Peter said he is not slack and slow as men would consider it, but he is faithful. He's faithful. God knows when the timing is right. He knows exactly when things need to come about. God is not slack in terms of slothfulness. He's not in that sense, but he is a God he may be slow to our timetable, but God is a God who is on time every time, and he is working in ways that we cannot see, and he is working on your behalf to perform in you incredible works, and he has a plan for you. Don't give up on
on God. You may have heard all of these promises that were mentioned and this blessing song that we sang this morning, but don't you give up on God, because He is faithful just like He promised. So trust God even when He's taking too long. Even when He's taking too long. We go to chapter 18 of Genesis. In chapter 18 of Genesis, we have learned that the Lord, He comes. There's two, the Lord comes. There's visitors that come to Abraham and Sarah's house, to their tent. And the scriptures tell us that the Lord, the Jehovah God, came and visited there with Abraham. He visited there, and there these two men of we call them angels of the Lord, but the Lord Himself was there. And He said this in His visitation. He said, "Look here, I'm going to come back in a year from now. You're going to be with child. You're going to be with child. Now, and at this point in time, I'm going to come back and you're going to be with child. You're going to be pregnant. You're going to, this promise is going to come to pass." Now here's the word of the Lord coming to them. And now, When this word was spoken, Sarah was in the tent. Abraham, he's out here in the front, perhaps in the picture in my mind. She's out of sight. And when the Lord says, "You're going to have a child about this time next year," she laughed. We're talking about somebody approaching 90 years old. We're talking about someone that, a man who's approaching 100 years old. And she laughed. We don't need to laugh about that. We'd have done the same thing probably. Like, "You've got to be kidding me. All this time I've been praying for a child, and now a child's coming? Now?" She laughed. We get down to verse 14. This is interesting. "Is anything too hard for the Lord? At the appointed time, I'll return to you according to the time of life, and Sarah shall have a son." But Sarah denied. She laughed. She said, "I didn't laugh. You didn't hear me laugh." He said, "Yes, you did." And guess what? God hears you. He hears you when you think that He can't, nobody even paying attention. We have a God who's very much paying attention. He hears you. He hears everything that's going on. But I mean, think about it. 90 years old, 100 years old. I mean, laughter seems appropriate. The problem with this laughter is it was a laughter of unbelief. It was a laughter concerning it was not a hilarious laughter. It was a laughter in this case of unbelief, and God called her out on it. And notice that in verse 14, "Is anything too hard for God?" So if Sarah was here this morning, she would say, "Trust God. No matter how long, even if it takes a long time." But secondly, she would say, "Trust God, even if it seems ridiculous." Trust God, even if it seems ridiculous. 90 and 100 years old sounds ridiculous. But trust Him. But if God says it, if God speaks His word, you trust it. When He said He would never leave you nor forsake you, you trust that.
Even though it may appear to you by your eyes, it may appear to you by the listening of your ear, it may, the doctor's report may make you feel like that God is not being faithful to his word, I want to tell you, you believe God even if it sounds ridiculous to believe in God. Believe in God even if everything about it looks ridiculous. Believe in God. Now, I want to tell you today, we like things to be normal, don't we? We like to be normal. We like everything to be tucked in and just right. We like to have our own little order. Whatever it is in our personality, we usually like things in a certain way that suits our particular life. In fact, some of you might have invited somebody to church with you for Mother's Day, and you're thinking, preacher, please calm down. In fact, you might have been a nervous wreck during the worship part going, I hope nobody don't act up today. Because we like things to be normal. Can I tell y'all something? God is not normal. What we call normal and what God calls normal is two different things. Now I'm going to reverse what I just said. In our viewpoint, God's not normal. But the reality is, God is normal, we're not. But from our point of view, God's not normal, but this is the problem. Raising the dead is not normal in this life. A blind man receiving his sight is not normal without some kind of surgical procedure in a given particular circumstances. A deaf person all of a sudden being able to hear is not normal without a cochlear implant or some other kind of surgery maybe happening in somebody's particular case, causing them to be able to hear again. It's just not normal. Someone who's never walked before all of a sudden being able to walk, well, that's just not normal in our way of looking at things. See, the issue is, when we just want normal, we are not opening ourselves up for the miraculous at all. Because God does things differently than we do them, and differently than we understand them. His ways are higher than our ways. His ways are beyond our ways. And what we've got to understand today is that if we're going to be open to God supernaturally moving in our life, we've got to understand that we've got to embrace what is not normal to this, in this world and to this life. We got to be willing to embrace what others would call ridiculous. Now, I'm not just calling for just a bunch of foolishness. What I'm saying to you is God's ways and how he does things are far different from this life. Even what he asks of us sometimes in worshiping him, it can look ridiculous to the world. If you just walk, and it may describe you today. You've just come in here, and we're in here lifting our hands. We're getting so excited about singing these songs and all this stuff. And listen, I just want you to understand

make a difference in my life, who saves, delivers, and heals. And I need God more than anything, because the norm of this world is not sufficient to save my life. Only God. Only God. And so Sarah would say, trust God, even when it takes too long. I'm talking about that family member you're praying for. And you've been praying for them for some time, and it seems like it's taking too long. The change is taking too long. I want to tell you, trust God, even though it's taking too long. Sarah would say, trust God, even though it seems ridiculous. Trust Him and praise Him, even though it seems ridiculous. Hold on to His unchanging hand in the midst of the difficult times and the dark hours of life, even though it doesn't make sense, even though it seems ridiculous. Just keep trusting Him. It didn't seem normal to them either. She laughed. Nevertheless, Sarah said, trust Him. Because even when it seems ridiculous, God will fulfill His promise. God will fulfill His promise. We go on to the 21st chapter of Genesis. In Genesis 21, we find here Sarah says, God has made me laugh, and all who hear will laugh with me. She also said, who would have said to Abraham that Sarah would nurse children, for I have borne him a son in his own age. Old age. Listen here. When we get to chapter 21, her son, Isaac, is here. He's been born. He's on the scene. And she is saying, God has made me to laugh. Before she was laughing, out of derision. She was laughing in a mocking sense. She was laughing because she thought that this is impossible. This sounds like a big joke, that I could have a child. Now she's saying, God has made me to laugh because He has fulfilled His promise. He's made me to laugh because of all of this wonderful promise that's been fulfilled. But there's a couple of different ways, things to gain here. She said, God has made me to laugh, and all who hear will laugh with me. Listen, some people won't believe what has happened to you. So trust God. Trust God. Even if it takes too long. Trust God. Even if it seems ridiculous. And number three, trust God even if the people around you don't trust God. Now, I want to say that again. Trust God even if those around you don't. On one hand, I could see her saying, there'll be those who will laugh around me and laugh at me. They don't believe what has transpired. But on the other hand, I believe the context really speaks to the fact that there will be others for generation upon generation upon a generation who will understand that God's promises have been fulfilled, and they will laugh with amazement. They will laugh with joy. They will laugh because of all the great things that God has accomplished in me. God has brought about a son, and God has fulfilled the promise, and we see that His promises were fulfilled in Abraham and Sarah, making them a great nation. And we will laugh with amazement and joy for all that God has done. Listen, trust God this morning, even if it's taken a long time. Trust God.

even if it seems ridiculous. But trust God, even if those around you don't trust him. Now I want to just say a few words here to encourage you. Please don't run ahead of God. Please don't run ahead of God and try to make things happen when it seems like God's not moving in your situation. Listen, I want to tell you, God has promised he would be with you. You say, but you don't know what all the attack that I'm under. Listen, the scripture says, no weapon formed against you shall prosper. It does not say no weapon will be formed against you. Weapons will be formed against you. There will be attack. There will be difficult days. There will be tribulation. Jesus himself said, in this world ye shall have tribulation, but be of good cheer, for I have overcome the world. But what the word of the Lord says, that no weapon formed against me shall prosper. Ultimately, God will have the last say over my and your life. It may not be what others are looking for. It might not even be what I was ultimately looking for. But I want to tell you, God's got a greater plan and a better plan than I could ever come up with. So I don't need to get ahead of God. I don't need to get ahead of him and try to manipulate it at all. I need to patiently wait and endure and persevere, because God is faithful who promised it. He's faithful.

best illustration I got is this today. Very appropriate. Sarah, she was pregnant with the promise and gave birth to Isaac, that in turn produced multitudes of people. There's a lot of ladies in our church right now that are pregnant. Let me just go ahead and call that out. They're calling them COVID babies. A lot of staying in the house. I'm just saying. A lot of pregnant ladies in the church. I always get tickled at men who say, "Yeah, we pregnant." I just never said that. You know what I'm saying? Sherry was pregnant. I wasn't. I might have looked like it, but I wasn't. You notice I subconsciously buttoned my jacket to cover up my stomach when I was saying that. Interestingly enough, you know, when a woman is pregnant, her belly starts growing. Warning to all of you husbands, just don't say nothing about it. If your wife's pregnant and she starts gaining weight, just don't say nothing. But you grow. And what I'm getting at is, because I want to talk about this in a spiritual sense. The things that God desires to do in our life spiritually, we talk about all the time about growing and holding to God, hanging on to God. Don't give up on the faith. Walk with God. Follow Him. Don't you dare give up. We talk about that all the time. Well, it takes time, and there's a lot of waiting involved just in spiritual development and growth. I've seen people sometimes get frustrated that because of they're not growing as fast as they would like to, even spiritually. But I want to just tell you, just hang in there. Don't give up. Don't quit. But then there comes to things like what you're praying for and certain situations, whether it's an individual or certain things, maybe vocationally or educationally or just in life or in your family. A whole list of things that may be going on career-wise and your job, and maybe you're praying and you're believing, you're trusting, and when you get up from prayer, you'll feel good about it, you know, and then, you know what I'm getting at. You lay it, you cast your care before the Lord, for He cares for you, and you feel good about it, and I'm gonna leave that right there, and then you start walking through life, and maybe it's a health issue you're praying over, and then you find yourself going through in life, and you start to worry overly about it, and you start to doubt that things are really going to change, you doubt that this is going to happen and that's going to happen. Any number of situations we might could describe today. If you're in your waiting, you see, because a pregnant woman in her waiting, there's something, even before she begins to show, there's things that are going on inside of her body. And this is what I want to say to you. If you are in your waiting right now over any situation in your life, and in your waiting period, just in development in general, which all of us are to a degree, you focus on what God is doing in you, not on what is happening to you. I'm going to say that again. Focus on what God is doing in you, not on what is happening to you. Some of you have had some stuff happening to you, and it distracts you. It gets you off base. It causes you to
to get overly frustrated. It causes you to want to give up. It causes you to want to quit because of what is happening to you. Our warfare is not against flesh and blood, but sometimes what's being said to us is coming from another human being. And if we're not careful, we'll get focused on what's happening to us instead of saying, God, I'm going to hold on and claim and hold to the promise of what's happening in me. You see what's happening in me spiritually. And all of this is a spiritual illustration to mean that God is wanting to build in me character. God is wanting to build within me. He's wanting to bring about a spiritual development. All the physical things that happen of life, whether they be of medical origin or relational origin or vocational origin, whatever's going on in my life, ultimately it's a spiritual thing in which God is trying to develop me spiritually and to make out of me what He wants me to be. Therefore, I need to focus on what God is doing in me and not what is happening to me from some outside voice, from some outside opinion, from what somebody said to me or what somebody did to me. It's not about that. It's about what God is doing inside of me. And I'm going to hold to God's unchanging hand because what He's doing inside of me is more important than what anybody can do to me. Because He's trying to develop me, to make me what He wants me to be, to ultimately fulfill the vision and promise and the call that is upon my life. And the same is true for you. So don't focus on what's happening to you, but what God is doing in you.

0: See, ultimately, and by waiting, see, patience is not the waiting. See, sometimes we see it acts, the patience is actually the waiting. See, actually, patience is how we act in the waiting. Patience is how we, our attitude is in the waiting. I want you to know today that far beyond any thought that you can have over yourself, God's thoughts toward you exceed that. And He wants to do exceedingly, abundantly, beyond all that you could ask or think in your life. Would you bow your heads this morning? Precious Lord, settle down right here in this room in these moments. Grab hold of our hearts. May we heed this word today on this Mother's Day, this beautiful day of celebration of our mothers. And but Lord, on this day when we have this princess, mother of multitudes, speaking into our life from the written word of God, I pray, Lord, that we would grab hold of these truths concerning faith, concerning clinging to you, trusting you, that we would not let up. We would, but Lord, you would do in us a work that would have eternal qualities. As every head is bowed and every eye is closed, if you're in this room today and you say, I don't know the Lord Jesus Christ as my personal Savior, but I want to on this morning and this service, would you slip up your hand? Would you just slip up your hand and say, Pastor, I want to accept Jesus Christ as my personal Savior today. Would you slip up your hand anywhere in this room on this Mother's Day? Listen, the Spirit of the Lord is at work and moving on our behalf. Would you just slip? Nobody will come to you and embarrass you in any way. Just slip up your hand. Would you do that? I'm just glad. And just keep it lifted when you do so I can, as I'm scanning across the room, I want to wait patiently on you today. Hallelujah. Hallelujah. If you're here this morning and you just feel like I'm right in the middle of my waiting, I want to encourage you to trust Him. If you're in the middle of your waiting, don't try to manipulate it in any way. If you're in the middle of the waiting, you trust God, you cling to Him, you hold to Him. Even if it's taking too long, even if it seems ridiculous, even if nobody around you is trusting. Amen.
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2: 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From Romans 8, listen to the Bible. 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

0: The gift of salvation is today's lesson from the Proverbs. It's taken from Proverbs 13 and verse 21. Misfortune pursues the sinner, but prosperity is the reward of the righteous. Now Ephesians 2, 8 and 9 says, "For by grace are you saved through faith, and this is not from yourselves, it is God's gift, not from works, so that no one can boast." God has given us so many gifts, but none can compare with the gift of salvation. We have not earned our salvation. It is a gift from God. We can't be good enough to be saved. That is the whole purpose of Jesus' sacrifice. When we accept Christ into our hearts, we are saved by His grace. God's grace is an ultimate gift, and we owe to Him the ultimate in thanksgiving. Let us praise the Creator for His priceless gift, and let us share the good news with all who cross our paths. We return our Father's love by accepting His grace and sharing His message and His love. When we do, we are eternally blessed. Remember today's lesson from the Proverb, the gift of salvation. Misfortune pursues the sinner, but prosperity is the reward of the righteous. Proverbs.
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0: Blessed are they that hunger and thirst, for they shall be filled.
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0: I challenge you not to leave this altar until you feel that connection.
2: Hello, everyone. Welcome. So, I think there's something going on with the live feed, but I'm okay. It's working now. I don't know why it wasn't working for the music. So, sorry about that. You didn't get to hear the music. My bad, guys. But I've got all the settings correct, so I don't know what else to do. Anyway. We're just going to keep going like nothing ever happened. The song we were listening to was We Need You Now by Todd Gabbert. I think that's how you say his name. I don't know. Good song. Anyway, so you can go listen to it. It's from the Decrees album, so you can listen to it on your own time. Apparently not mine. Anyway. 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We are Peculiar People. I'm your host, Cassie Johnson. And I am excited about tonight. A little nervous, as you could tell. Stuff's not working. Also, I wrote all these notes and had so much prepared to talk to you guys about tonight. And the notes got deleted and I can't remember what me and the Lord talked about. So, yeah, the song We Need You Now, meant it, felt it. All right. So we're going to see what happens. I'm going to pray and then obviously the Holy Spirit has a lot he wants to do if the technology's not working. My notes got deleted. So we're just going to trust him and have a really, really good time. So thanks for being along the ride with me, friends. Okay, let's pray. Dear Heavenly Father, we just stand in the face of everything and proclaim, have your way. God, thy kingdom come, thy will be done on earth as it is in heaven, that nothing would interfere with what you have to say, that I wouldn't get in the way, that the enemy wouldn't get in the way. Nothing would get in the way of the word that you have for your people, because you said that your word does not return void, but it accomplishes everything that you've set out for it to accomplish. And technology is not going to get in the way. Nothing will interfere with the plans and the purposes that you have for this great exchange that you're inviting us to. So we thank you now, Holy Spirit. We thank you that your plans are higher, that your ways are better, and that you have something in store for us, Father. So we take our seat at the table that you've prepared for us in the presence of our enemies. And we feast on you, on your presence, on your glory, on your goodness, your mercy. May your strength be our strength, Father. May we lay down every weight that so easily besets us, every sin that so easily besets us. And may we run towards you, the hope of our calling, Jesus. I thank you for the sacrifice that you've made so that we could present ourselves as a living sacrifice. Father, I thank you for giving us the greatest gift, the gift of your Son, that we would have abundant life in you. So Lord, help us to grasp how deep and how wide your love is for us, that we would bask in it, Father, like a lizard sitting on a rock in the sun, that we would just soak up your glory, and that we would descend the mountain like Moses did, radiant and shining, because you said, you promised that those who look to you are radiant. So Father, may we experience that tonight, the glow of your glory and this incredible invitation that you've extended to us, Father. May we say yes. May we grasp the depth and the breadth of what you're calling us to, that we would tie ourselves to the altar until you see fit to deliver us. And may we trust that your deliverance is sure, that you have delivered them into our hands. And I just thank you, God, that the eyes of our understanding are enlightened to the hope which is in Jesus Christ. All these things we pray in your mighty, conquering name, Jesus. Amen. So, praise the Lord. I hope you guys can hear now. Anyway, we'll get it all straightened out here directly. So thank you. I appreciate your prayers and your warring with me and for me, and just everything that you guys do and mean to me. Like, I love it. I love y'all, and I'm thankful that I get to pray for you, that I get to partner with you, that I get to believe for you, and yeah, just y'all don't know how much you mean to me, and I don't even know you all, but one of these days, hallelujah. So, we have been talking about the Great Exchange, and we talked about the fact that that's what we can expect from our Father, you know, that He is going to exchange whatever we got going on for what He has. And that's why He invites us to the altar to become a living sacrifice, because He has this exchange for us. And so I want to talk about more about what that looks like, and the things that we get to exchange, and what maybe we talked about last week, like what it feels like. And sometimes it is uncomfortable, but that's okay, because it's so, so worth it. Our friend Alyssa says every time we talk, and she said it on the show a lot, but God wants us to invite Him into those places of pain in our life, so that He can exchange them for the purpose that He has, and for the healing that He has. And that is so incredible, that He exchanged His Son for us. You know, we live in an economy where we don't necessarily make as many exchanges, so to speak, as they used to. Like, used to, you didn't have money. You exchanged your goat for someone's carrots or something like that. You exchanged what you did for what they did. And I think it's called an agorian society. I don't really know. Don't quote me on it. You can Google it later. But it was all about exchanges. And I remember learning about it in school, like the Silk Road and the big exchanges at these intersections. And God was just really iterating that to me and reiterating that to me, that like that's how He does it. And now we exchange money for the things that we want to buy. And so this idea of exchange, well, it doesn't necessarily make as much sense to us, but it's still the same principle and idea. I have something that you want, and you have something that I want, and so we're going to trade. And it's crazy to think that what God wants is our brokenness, and what God wants is us, you know, because sometimes we get into believing the lie that, well, we're not good enough for an exchange, but that's the whole point. He's like, I know, but I want you. Because in His eyes, we are worthy of that exchange. That's why He sent His Son, so that we could be invited into this exchange where we trade our slavery for sonship. And that's really what it boils down to. We trade our soul living for the flesh, for living by the Spirit. That's what He's inviting us to. We exchange what we got going on for His glory. And I love that so much, because it makes me see how valuable we truly are in His eyes. That He wants to exchange something that I viewed not worthy of anything for something that is worthy of everything. So He wants to exchange my sin for the righteousness of His Son. And then He wants to make me co-heirs with Christ. Like, that's crazy. Like, mine equals blown. And it's so, so beautiful that he loves us so much, so much. So we're going to look at that in depth tonight. Well, I say depth. We'll see where it goes. Okay, friends? We're going to start with the Bible, because that's a great place to start. And yes, I got two Bibles inside of one another right now. We're holding it together. Okay. We're going to turn to Isaiah 40 and look at something. And hopefully this scripture, you probably know it. If you don't, great. Learn it. It's just so beautiful. Read all of Isaiah. It's magical. But like magical in the sense of Jesus' majesty, not the other stuff. All right. I digress. Okay, so Isaiah 40, we're going to start at verse 28, and I want you to see it in the context of this great exchange that we've been talking about. Hast thou not known? Hast thou not heard that the everlasting God, the Lord, the creator of the ends of the earth, faints not, neither is he weary? There is no searching of his understanding. He gives power to the faint, and to them that have no might, he increases their strength. Even the youth shall faint and be weary, and the young men shall utterly fail. But they that wait upon the Lord shall renew their strength. They shall mount up on wings as eagles. They shall run and not be weary, and they shall walk and not faint. Oh, me. It's just so good, so good. And there's revelation upon revelation that we could pull out of this. But what the Lord was really speaking to me was this idea of exchange. So God wants to exchange stuff with us. So what we have for what he has, what we think for what he thinks, what we plan for what he plans. But let's get more specific, okay? He wants to trade our weakness for his strength. But if we learned anything from the past two Thursdays, well, this exchange happens at the altar of sacrifice. We read it with Abraham. God exchanged his sacrifice of Isaac for a ram. But it had to take place at the altar. And then we read about how God wants us to present our bodies as a living sacrifice, pleasing and acceptable in his eyes. He wants to exchange our ashes after being burned on that sacrifice altar thing. He wants to exchange it for his beauty, but it's still the same. The exchange happens at this place called an altar. So if we're looking under that context when we look at this scripture, what is the sacrifice and what is the exchange? And so we just said he wants to exchange our weakness, because he told you, he said, even the youths, they're going to get weary and your young men are going to faint. But they that wait upon the Lord, he shall renew their strength. So he's saying that he's going to exchange your weakness for his strength at the altar. And the sacrifice of waiting. Now, if you're me, this is not where you want to be. I'm be honest. Waiting is not my favorite. And the other day when I was talking to a friend, and he was sharing a story, and I'm like, well, good thing you're patient. And it's true, he's a very patient person. And he was like, well, I have seen the Lord producing patience in you. He's like, you're getting so much better. And it made me so happy, because that scripture, James 1, he says, let patience have her perfect work in you. I have written that on the tablet of my heart and been like, Lord, you have to produce this fruit of patience in me because I ain't got it. So waiting is not something that I like to do, but it's something that we all have to do. It's an altar of sacrifice that we all have to attend. And for me, I have to tether myself to that altar because I want to rescue myself and I want other people to rescue myself from the waiting. And we talked about that last week, like we have to come to this altar knowing that upon our sacrifice, God is going to make this beautiful exchange, because if we don't know that there's an exchange, we won't wait there long enough to receive the exchange. We'll get on the altar, and when it gets hot, we'll get off because we're like, oh, we're done. I sacrificed. I did it. Yay, me. And then you're a half-baked altar. I mean, sacrifice. You're a half-baked sacrifice. And what are you going to do if you're crispy on one side, but not on the other? Like, you got a rotisserie chicken this thing, okay? Like, Dr. Patty described it in her teaching on the divine exchange, which you all should go listen to. It'll make this make a lot more sense. She describes it as being half-baked. So you're not fit for this world, but you're not fit for the kingdom that God wants to give you in exchange. And so you're walking around. The only thing that you're fit for is to tie yourself back to that altar until the Lord delivers you, because he will. He always does. That's what we have to know about him. He is the deliverer. He has delivered all of it into our hands, but we have to sit there and wait in the pain, in the process, in the heat, until he exchanges the ashes of our sacrifice on the altar for his beauty. Or in the case of Isaiah 40, we have to sit there in the pain, in the heat, until he exchanges our weakness for his strength at the altar of waiting. Now, this is why I led with letting God go to the places of pain, because we want to self-protect. You know, our subconscious is so good at popping up a defense mechanism, and I could go through the list and you can learn about them in school, whatever you want to do, but we have all these different defense mechanisms to protect our soul. Okay, we don't need to protect ourselves from God, because in those intimate places, when we allow him in, he doesn't ridicule us for experiencing pain. He doesn't belittle our pains or our suffering. No, what he does is he brings healing, and he exchanges what was there for what he has. And if you allow the enemy into that place of pain, God wants still to make that great exchange. And he wants to show you the authority you have to take charge of the gate of your heart and to kick out anything that doesn't belong and to invite everything that does. And he is the only thing that belongs. Not a defense mechanism, not a wall, not a self-preservation, not a self-protection. Because if I don't allow myself to stay on that altar, if I rescue myself, I'm only going to do more damage. We have to stay there until he provides the deliverance. Dr. Patty says there's going to be so many opportunities for you to rescue yourself. Don't do it. Because if you rescue yourself, you're not actually rescuing yourself at all. You're just getting up because you're tired, or because you're weary, or because you're sore, or because it hurts, or whatever reason you want to put there. And then you don't get to go to this exchange. Now, in her teaching, Dr. Patty shared this beautiful testimony about how someone offended her and hurt her feelings, and how she could have saved herself, and she tried to protect herself, and God challenged her on that and said, you're building walls, but Jerusalem is a city without walls. Stop fortifying your walls. You don't need them. I want to be your defender and I want to be your protector. And just today, I was re-listening to her story and her sermon. And I was like, God, I need a story to tell. Okay, I shouldn't have said that. I was like, I need a story to tell on the show to like really solidify this testimony time. Hallelujah. And I was like, because I don't want to just tell her story. And then I just kept on about my business. I was driving down the road. And then today he gave me a story to tell. So I was driving here and I was thinking about something completely different, because if I thought about the show, I was going to open myself up to feeling anxious because I didn't know what I was going to say. And I just didn't want to do that because I know the Holy Spirit is, he always has something to say. He wouldn't have told me to have a show if he didn't have something to say. So I trusted him. And so I started thinking about something else. And then I started thinking about this thing that has been bothering me that I haven't really talked to anyone about. And I thought about potentially talking to someone, and I experienced all of this shame. And I was like, oh my God, how am I can't, like my heart was burning. Everything was aching. I was like, God, how am I supposed to listen to you for what you want to say if you just brought this thing up, or I brought it up, or someone brought it up? I don't know what to do with this. And he said, can you just sit there for a second? So I sat there and I sat there and I sat there, and then I got out of my car and I came in here and I sat there more and I sat there more, and I was like, God, I don't understand. I cannot function as long as I'm feeling this guilt and this shame. I know this is not of you. And talking to a trusted advisor and believer and someone who could function to bring healing should not scare me. What is going on? Like, I didn't even think this thing was that big of a deal. And he said, okay. I was like, so God, we gotta work through this right now, because I can't deal with this. And he said, okay, why don't we exchange it? And I was like, exchange it? What would we exchange it for? I don't even understand shame. I've never been here before. Like, I don't know what to do with this. And he said, okay, well, what is the opposite of shame? I was like, God, I don't know. And he said, oh, you could look it up. And I was like, oh. So I looked it up. And there's lots of antonyms. It depends on the definition that you used. But what he highlighted to me was praise and approval. And I was like, God, how am I supposed to get this? There's no one here. And he said, Cassie, if you got praise and approval from anyone else about this, it wouldn't mean anything. Only approval from me and only praise unto me can be the exchange. So I began to offer this sacrifice of praise. And this overwhelming sense of well done, thou good and faithful servant, washed over me. And I was crying as I was setting up the cameras, because I was no longer under the curse of shame. And I knew in my head that the shame wasn't mine, that I was not guilty, that I was not doing anything wrong. But I was invited to this beautiful trading floor to experience this great exchange. And what I had was worthless. And what he gave me in return was worth everything. But I had to sit there long enough and feel the feelings so that he could exchange it. But I trusted him enough as my father to not leave me in those feelings, to not leave me in that place. I trusted him enough to burn that off of me so that out of the ashes of that experience, I could rise in the full manifestation of his glory, like Jesus did on the Mount of Transfiguration before Peter, James, and John, where he showed them his glorified state. That's what he wants to do in us. He wants us to be temples that house his glory. That's why when Peter was like, should we build a temple here for you and Elijah and Moses? Jesus was like, no, bro. You're the temple. You're who I have chosen to manifest my glory in. It's you. It's always been you. And I love that so much that he wants to exchange what we got going on for what he has for us. Because it's everything. Because he's everything. And so, did I ask for a beautiful testimony? Yes. I should have expected it to come very abruptly. But I'm so thankful for it because now I'm on the other side of that. And I got to share it with all of you. So praise the Lord. But it's still like, that's not the only thing that he's going to invite me to, like that's not the only altar of great exchange that he's going to invite me to. Okay, I get to do this over and over and over again because this is how he renews our mind. Because what he wants to exchange is our way of thinking for his way of thinking. That's why he says his thoughts are higher than our thoughts, his ways higher than our ways. And, you know, that's what I want. I want his stuff, not mine. Because my stuff is tainted by the world. It's tainted by incorrect thinking. It's skewed by a worldview that is not accurate. I want his perspective. I want what he has to offer me. And it only comes by allowing him to exchange what's in our hands for what's in his, or exchange what's in our cup for what's in his. Hallelujah. Praise God. So we're going to go to another scripture, and it's very familiar because we read it last week. But we're going to read it again. Isaiah 61. And let's just start at verse 1 because I really like it. I really like it. The Spirit of the Lord God is upon me because the Lord has anointed me to preach good tidings unto the meek. He has sent me to bind up the brokenhearted, to proclaim liberty to the captives, and the opening of the prisons to them that are bound. Hallelujah. All of these are great exchanges. To proclaim the acceptable year of the Lord and the day of vengeance of our God, to comfort all that mourn, to appoint unto them that mourn in Zion, to give them beauty for ashes, the oil of joy for mourning, the garment of praise for the spirit of heaviness, that they might be called trees of righteousness, the planting of the Lord, that he might be glorified. So all of these great exchanges are for the purpose of his glory and our good, because it says that he works all things together for the good of those that love him, who are called according to his purpose. He wants to glorify himself in us for our good. But what does that require? It requires us to go to the altar with our sacrifice and stay there long enough for him to exchange what we got going on for all that he has for us. He wants to withhold nothing from us. Jesus said that. He said, if your earthly fathers give you good things and don't give you a snake when you ask for this, how much more will your heavenly father not give you good things? And then the Bible goes on to tell us that everything that we need for righteousness and for godliness is inside us already. He's unearthing those treasures in our earthen vessels. He's unearthing them. That means exchanging the earth that we got in there for his heaven. That's why he says, pray like this, thy kingdom come, thy will be done on earth as it is in heaven. We're exchanging the earth for heaven. Now, that does not physically mean that you plow up this piece of earth and throw it in the air and God drops down heaven. What it means is you allow him to reform you so that you can reform the earth. That's what that scripture was about. Present your bodies a living sacrifice, pleasing unto the Lord, acceptable. And be not conformed to the world, but be transformed by the renewing of your mind. That renewing takes place at this altar of sacrifice. Now, we're going to jump over from Isaiah 61. We're going to look at 2 Thessalonians 2, 16 and 17. I'm going to read it out of the Passion Translation. Now may the Lord Jesus Christ and our Father God, who loved us and in his wonderful grace gave us eternal comfort and a beautiful hope that cannot fail, encourage your hearts and inspire you with strength to always do and speak what is good and beautiful in his eyes. So you have to wait on the Lord so that he can give you his strength. And you have to change your thoughts for his thoughts, because you can't speak and do what is good and beautiful in his eyes if you don't know what is good and beautiful in his eyes, if you don't have his perspective. And we don't. It says the heart is wicked in all its ways. We need it exchanged. He said that he would exchange our hearts of stone for a heart of flesh. I mean, he didn't use the word exchange, but it fits. Hallelujah. And so what this is agreeing. So in 2 Thessalonians, it's agreeing with what Isaiah is saying in Isaiah 61, but also in Isaiah 40. It talks about his strength. Guys, I'm telling you, if you do stuff in your strength, it's not going to work, because his word doesn't return void. Ours, it falls flat to the ground. Idle words. So words that you spoke that he wasn't speaking. Because if it's idle, it means it's not doing what it was supposed to do. And so if his word accomplishes that which he sent forth for it to accomplish. And yes, that was talking about Jesus. Like, he accomplished it. But this is still his word. And when we speak his word, those aren't idle words. And praise God, because idle words are going to be burned up. Last week, Alyssa sent me a bumper sticker that she saw, and it said something about the proper fire now saves you from improper fire later. Okay, I don't know. But basically, the point was, if you allow God to burn these things off of you now, you won't have to burn later. Or you won't have to have them burned off of you later, because either way, if you stand before God and you don't have a personal saving relationship with our Lord and Savior Jesus Christ, and because of that, you don't know the Father and you're not his son, because you've not accepted that gift, you don't get the inheritance that comes with that gift. Now, there's an earthly inheritance where we get to have abundant life down here and we get to walk in authority and dominion, but there's also an eternal inheritance, and they talked about it here, the eternal comfort. Okay, hallelujah. So your inheritance is the earth, but it's also the eternal life that comes. And plot twist, yeah, we're going to go to heaven, but then we're going to come back down here, and this is where we're going to live. So you're inheriting the earth and the fullness thereof. So if you don't get that, so you don't know Jesus, and you don't believe him, you don't follow him, so you don't know the Father, because you can't know the Father if you don't know Jesus, then you're going to go to hell, because that's what you chose. He says, I put before you life and death.

not. So either way, there's going to be some fire involved. You could accept the fire now, or you can have it one of two ways later. I'm just laying it out for you. I would like it now. I'm just saying. Because I want to, when I go before my king, I want to have everything to lay before him. I don't want anything to burn up. Now, there's going to be a lot that burns up because, well, I talk a lot. Okay, I'm not going to say I'm getting it right all the time, but it's my heart to please my Father because he's worthy of it. And because he loves me so much, like my only response is obedience in absolute love. Absolute love. Because his love is enough and it's so sufficient. And it's so sufficient for even my mistakes. But because I love him, I want to do things his way because I realize like his way is better. I tried my way a little bit and it didn't work, okay? I don't want to do that. Not just because it didn't work, but it produced nothing eternal. I was building stuff. I was buying stuff. I was paying for stuff, but I wasn't really purchasing anything. Something Dr. Patty said, and I loved it so much. She said, you're paying for a lot of stuff. You can either pay for the sacrifice now or you could pay for it later. You're going to spend your life paying for everything. The question is, what do you want to buy? Okay, I want to buy something worth it. I want to build something worth it. And the only way I'm going to do that is if I let God do it through me. If I let him do it in me, and if I let him do it through me. So that's why we read 2 Thessalonians. Let's read it again, just to remind us what it says. Now, may the Lord Jesus Christ and our Father God, who loved us and in his wonderful grace gave us eternal comfort and a beautiful hope that cannot fail, encourage your hearts and inspire you with strength to always do and speak what is good and beautiful in his eyes. So that's what we want. That's why we need the exchange, okay? That he may be glorified. And then we're going to flip a roo to Matthew 5, 4. That's not Matthew, that's Mark. Okay, Matthew 5, 4. It says, blessed are they that mourn, for they shall be comforted. Who do you think is going to do the comforting? Well, Jesus told us that there was a friend that was coming after him. He said it's better that I go, that he can come. And who is he? He said he was the comforter, the Holy Spirit. So the Holy Spirit is going to comfort us when we mourn. How do you think he's going to do that? He's going to exchange our mourning for dancing. The other night I was at a dinner with all these people that I loved so much. So when the enemy started talking his jank, I got real upset. One, because he shouldn't have been talking no crap like that. But two, because I was with all these people that I loved and I was hearing all these lies and I was like, well, this sucks. I don't know what to do. And I was like, God, I'm just going to have to be sad because I don't know how to do this. I can't talk to you right now because there's all these people around, and as hard as I'm trying to be an internal processor, some things need to be discussed externally with the Lord. I just couldn't do that. If I went to the bathroom, I knew I was going to start crying, so I was like, oh, I'll just sit here and be sad, God. And he said no. Literally, we got up and started dancing, and I couldn't be sad anymore. It didn't matter the lie that the enemy was saying. Well, I didn't believe him in the first place. But then I didn't even have to hear it because God literally came and exchanged my mourning for dancing. Because I was obedient to sit where he told me to sit and to stay where he told me to stay and not run away and comfort myself. And I think that is so beautiful that he's inviting us to bring what we have for what he has.

guys, because what he has is so much better. It's not a fair trade, guys. It's really not, because what we deserve, well, he gives us way, way more. Because what we deserve is death, hell, and the grave. But he said, not on my watch. And he left everything so that we could be with him, so that we could have everything, because he wants us to be with him. Father wants us to be with him. Jesus wants us to be with him. The Holy Spirit wants us to be with him. He wants to exchange this slavery that we've been living under for the sonship that he purchased for us. But you have to be willing to exchange. And I'm telling you, it can be painful. Right now at work, we're reading this book, Spiritual Slavery to Spiritual Sonship, Your Destiny Awaits You, and it's by Jack Frost, and it is incredible. It talks about an orphan heart, and it talks about an orphan spirit, and how we operate under orphan thinking, and so we miss our inheritance. Because like I talked about earlier, we have this inheritance, not just heaven. Heaven is not our only inheritance. We have earthly inheritance. Let's turn to Luke 9 and let's look at that earthly inheritance real, real fast. Matthew, Mark, Luke, John. Thank you. In case y'all were having difficulty turning there, by y'all, I mean me. Okay. We're going to look at Luke 9. Let's start at verse 1. Then he called his 12 disciples together and gave them power and authority over all devils and to cure diseases. And he sent them to preach the kingdom of God and to heal the sick. And he said unto them, take nothing for your journey, neither staves nor scrip, neither bread, neither money, neither have two coats apiece. And whatsoever house you enter into, there abide, and thence depart. I love this old English. And whosoever will not receive you, when you go out of that city, shake off the very dust from your feet for a testimony against them. And they departed and went through the towns, preaching the gospel and healing everywhere. Now Herod the Treachered, some kind of king, heard of all that was done by him, and he was perplexed, because that it was said of some that John the Baptist was risen from the dead, and of some that Elijah had appeared, and of others that one of the old prophets had risen again. Now Herod said, John have I beheaded, but who is this of whom I hear such things? And he desired to see him. And the apostles, when they were returned, told him all that they had done. And he took them and went aside privately into a desert place belonging to the city called Bethsaida. And the people, when they knew it, followed him, and he received them and spake unto them of the kingdom of God and healed them that needed healing. And when the day began to wear away, then came the 12 and said unto him, send the multitudes away that they may go into the towns and countries round about and lodge and get food. For we are here in a desert place. But he said unto them, give you them something to eat. It says, give ye them to eat. And they said, we have no more but 5 loaves and 2 fishes, except we should go and buy meat for all these people. For they were about 5,000 men. And he said to his disciples, make them sit down by 50s in a company.
And they did so.

and made them all sit down. Then he took the 5 loaves and the 2 fishes and looked up to heaven. He blessed them and broke and gave to the disciples to set before the multitude. And they did eat and were all fulfilled. All filled, sorry, I'm adding words. And they were taken up of fragments that remained to them 12 baskets. And it came to pass, as he was alone praying, his disciples were with him. And he asked them, saying, "Who say the people that I am?" They answered, saying, "John the Baptist, but some say Elijah, and the others say that one of the old prophets is risen again." And he said unto them, "But whom say ye that I am?" Peter answered, saying, "The Christ of God." And he straitly charged them and commanded them to tell no man that thing, saying, "The Son of Man must suffer many things and be rejected of the elders and the chief priests and the scribes and be slain and be raised the third day." And he said to them all, "If any man will come after me, let him deny himself and take up his cross daily and follow me. For whosoever will save his life shall lose it. But whosoever will lose his life for my sake, the same shall save it. For what is a man advantaged? What is a man advantaged if he gains the whole world and loses himself or be cast away? For whosoever shall be ashamed of me and of my words, of him shall the Son of Man be ashamed, when he shall come in his own glory and in his Father's and of the holy angels. But I tell you the truth, there be some standing here which shall not taste of death till they see the kingdom of God." And it came to pass that in 8 days after these sayings, he took Peter and John and James and went up unto a mountain to pray. All right, so we're going to stop there, but if you keep reading, it goes into, you know, just another beautiful story that you should definitely read about. But what we were talking about was our inheritance. Well, our inheritance is the kingdom of God. Yes, that includes eternal life and it includes heaven. But it starts now. Like, eternal life is now. If you're saved, eternal life is now. You are already eternal. Praise God. Hallelujah. You don't have to wait to enjoy your inheritance when you die and go to heaven, because according to what Jesus said, you should be dying daily anyway. It says that we are dead with Christ, and with Christ we're risen. It says that somewhere. I don't know exactly where, but that's the gist of it. And so what I want us to look at is the fact that one of the greatest exchanges that we get is being drawn out of the kingdom of darkness and into his marvelous light. We get the kingdom of God in exchange for the kingdom of darkness. If we will lay on the altar, if we will take up our cross, this place of sacrifice every day, we get the kingdom of God. And what is that? Well, according to the beginning of Luke 9, he said, "I give you power and authority over all devils and to cure diseases." And he told them to go out. Don't take anything with you. Preach the kingdom of God, the good news. So it's so much more than we could think or imagine, which we should have known that because he said that. But for me, I'm just now putting the pieces together. Our inheritance is now. If we're a mature son, and being a mature son means we're a disciple of Jesus, we're focused on what Jesus focused on. We look to Jesus and the Holy Spirit and to our Father, because Jesus said, "I only do what I see my Father doing, and I only say what I hear my Father saying." And if we're to be like Jesus, then we're to do what Jesus did, and that's what Jesus did. It's this

0: temptation to intimacy. That's what the altar is. It's intimacy. It's being stripped down to your skibbies, as Rachel would say, vulnerable before your Creator, your King, your God, your Father, knowing that with that, He will do so much more, because He will exchange the ashes that are produced at that altar for beauty. He will give you the kingdom of God as your inheritance, as opposed to the kingdom of darkness or the ways of this world. Whatever it is, He will exchange your self-protection for His actual defense and His deliverance. He will exchange any sort of bondage for His sonship. But you gotta know Him to know what He's offering. And that's what I want. I want us to know Him. That's really what it boils down to. It's not about knowing the right things to do or say, or knowing the way, because if you know Him, then you know the way, because He said, I am the way, the truth, and the life, and none comes unto the Father except by Me. That's what Jesus said, and that's where we're going, to the Father. That's the whole point of this. That's the original intent. That's why He created Adam and Eve. He said, let us make man in our image, in our likeness, and let them have dominion. That's what He's restoring us to, this communion with Him, where He walks with us and He talks with us and He teaches us the ways of the kingdom, that we can bring kingdom here. It says, thy kingdom come, thy will be done on earth as it is in heaven. So we need to go to this place of great exchange so that we can make way for the King. Hallelujah. And if you knew what I knew, that is the perfect segue. But I guess you'll just have to come back next week and see what I'm talking about when I say that, because it's what God's talking about. We have to make way for the King. And the first place that you make way for the King is not on the streets of Jerusalem. No, it's in your heart, because the road to Zion is in your heart. It's so beautiful, because he's not just asking us to die. He's asking us to die so that He can raise us to the life He always intended for us. Because it's not really even that much about us. It's all about Him. It's all about Him. And when we come to that place where it's all about Him, when we get to the altar, it's not going to be that bad. You know what I'm saying? Like, because when you understand how much He loves you, and you love Him because He first loved you, coming to that place of sacrifice is easier. Now, I'm not saying it's not challenging, because it's still going to be challenging, but it's easier than you coming with your preconceived notion that He's not this loving Father, because He is. That's who He is. And so we got to know His character. We got to know who He is. We have to appropriate His names, because if we don't, when we get in the heat of the altar, well, we might want to get up. And if we don't know that, we're coming to this altar not to hurt or to not as punishment. Like, this altar is not punishment for us. It is an invitation to the life that He's always had for you. But you can't get it with your thinking. You can't get it with the world's ways. You can't get it living in and under the systems that the devil has created. Well, he didn't create, counterfeited. There's the word. You can't get it unless you allow Him to transform you. So he's transforming you from the kingdom of darkness to the kingdom of light. And why is he doing it? Well, he's doing it so that you can house his glory, so that you can do what he said to do in Luke 9. You can go to all these places with nothing but him. Now, practically, I don't know what that looks like, because, I mean, I take a suitcase, but I don't want to bring emotional, spiritual, soulish baggage, okay? And if the Lord says don't take a suitcase, well, then that'll be a lot easier. I'll travel lighter. Praise the Lord. But I want to come to this altar knowing full well who he is and who I am. Knowing that he's going to do what he said he's going to do. He's going to be what he said he is, because that's who he is. He is faithful. So I want to be faithful. But I have to come to the altar. I have to give him my sacrifice. And I have to stay there until he exchanges it for his glory. So just like he does, I'm inviting us all to that place again. Whatever it looks like, maybe for you it's shame. You know, that's what mine was today. I mean, but maybe it's something else. You ask him the sacrifice he's requiring and the altar that he's calling you to. And then just go and stay there until he lifts your head and delivers you. Because he will. Because he wants to make way for the king. I love you guys. And I'll see you next week. Until then, be blessed and be a blessing.
1: Everybody, not everybody, but a lot of people know that I have been diagnosed with papillary thyroid cancer. But I don't have papillary thyroid cancer anymore. Because I serve a God who can heal the land. He

0: Hosea chapter 10, verse 12 says, sow to yourselves in righteousness, reap in mercy, break up your fallow ground, for it is time to seek the Lord till he come and rain righteousness upon you. 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It will be life-changing.
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